0: changes don't take place till after the debate on the budget in September.
1: Overseas, the British Prime Minister says he's going further than Australia in relation to banning under-16s from social media. Sir Keir Starmer says they'll introduce laws to restrict children's access to gaming services and live streaming. Anthony Albanese has congratulated his counterpart in an X post. And the Ochre Medical Centre in Tuggeranong says its broader systems are secure after a hacker gained access to thousands of medical records. Reports emerged last week that over 25,000 patients had their medical records sold after a hacker breached an unnamed third-party provider. Reports suggest the deal was a one-time offer paid in cryptocurrency.
2: Sports update.
1: More than 90,000 fans are set to pack out the MCG tomorrow night for State of Origin Game 2. Both teams will this morning have their final hit out on the training pitch before the showdown. Meanwhile, the impact of the Blues' victory in Game 1 has extended beyond the realm of rugby league, with cricketer Nathan Lyons saying it's made him hungrier than ever to continue playing. The 38-year-old now closing in on a return after tearing his hamstring during the Ashes.
3: Seeing those guys be able to write a fairy tale script for so many people in the crowd, and for a professional athlete to have that ability to do that, that's what's really driving me at the moment. I was sitting there with my wife and I literally said to them, I said, I'm not ready to give up this.
1: And in the NRLW, the Broncos will be bolstered by the appointment of their new captain ahead of round one next month. Fullback Tamika Upton will take on the role solely for the 2026 season. She says nothing will change for her on the field.
4: Nothing is to change, and you lead by your actions, and that's what I'm hoping to do and still be the same player and bring that sort of difference this year.
1: And that's the latest from the Capital Radio Newsroom.
5: 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Canberra's cold. Your house doesn't have to be.
1: Mostly sunny today and 18. Partly cloudy tomorrow and 18 degrees again. 17 on Thursday and showers increasing. Then showers easing and 14 on Friday. 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
14: 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So if you've got a question you'd like to put to the Deputy Liberal Leader in the lower house, 131873, the number, give me a ring right now and we'll give you an opportunity to ask your question of Andrew Hastie, who will be in the Sydney studio here at 2GB. 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In the meantime, there's an important update in a case we've been covering. It's also one that's caused widespread outrage after a woman's only app was found to have discriminated against a transgender woman. The well-known case is known as Giggle versus Tickle, and Sal Grover is now taking her fight to the High Court of Australia. The founder of the popular Giggle for Girls app was ordered to pay $20,000 in damages plus significant court costs for discriminating against Roxanne Tickle, who was born a biological male. As you know, Ms. Grover has now filed a special leave application to appeal. It's been reported this morning. I think this is one of the most important cases that'll end up before the High Court, because we are talking about differentiating between a man and a woman. For the sake of legal clarity, biological reality and the safety of women, I hope that common sense finally prevails when the case is heard by some of the most learned judges in the country. The facts of the case speak for themselves. Sal Grover created Giggle for Girls, a digital platform explicitly designed to be a safe online space exclusively for women. In 2021, Roxanne Tickle gained access after an automated AI software test designed to filter out male users based on facial recognition cleared her profile. After reviewing the profile herself, Ms. Grover did what any platform creator dedicated to safeguarding a female-only space would do. She removed a biological male from the platform. Yet for maintaining the very boundary her app was created to provide, the founder of the app has been dragged through the legal system, branded a discriminator and penalised financially. Now, in my opinion, she created the platform and she did the right thing. But this is no longer a minor dispute between the creator of an app and a disgruntled user. It's become a battleground for who's male and female under Australian law. The federal court's ruling hinges on interpretations of the Sex Discrimination Act of 1984. However, if the law is interpreted to mean that a biological male who identifies as a woman must be legally treated as identical to a biological female, then the law needs to be changed. Women-only space should be precisely that, restricted to individuals of the female sex. It should not be forced to accommodate biological men who believe they are women. To legally compel a female entrepreneur to admit biological males into a space created specifically to offer respite from men defeats the entire purpose of single-sex provisions. If women cannot define their own spaces based on objective biological reality, then the concept of a women-only space ceases to exist. It becomes entirely dependent on subjective identity. It also leaves women with no legal mechanism to establish boundaries for their own privacy, safety, and association. As Ms. Grover's legal team argues, this case raises fundamental questions regarding the legal meaning of sex and the proper interpretation of anti-discrimination legislation. Anti-discrimination laws were originally designed to protect women from systemic disadvantage and harassment, not to dismantle their right to separate themselves when they choose to do so. So this is a crucial opportunity for the High Court to step in and restore the boundaries that have been blurred by modern gender ideology. It's a decision requiring a much-needed dose of common sense. I think the future of single-sex spaces, sports and protections across Australia depend on it. You know, if a woman's right to her own space isn't protected by the highest court in the land, then the law isn't just broken, it's blind. Sal Grover isn't just fighting for an app, she's fighting for reality. And it's a fight we can't afford to lose. We'll take a break at 12 past 10. Andrew Hastie in the studio right after this.
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14: Quarter past 10, the lines are open if you'd like to have a chat to Andrew Hasty. He's here ready to have a chat to you on 131 873. Don't be shy. If there's something you'd like to ask a senior member of the Coalition, the lines are open right now, 131 873. Usually I'd be speaking to him on the phone from Perth or down the line from Parliament House in Canberra, but he's in Sydney Town, his old stomping ground. Morning, Andrew.
23: Morning, Mark. Great to be with you.
14: Nice to be back home in Sydney, mate.
23: It sure is. A lot of memories here. Great city. And good to just catch up with people over here.
14: What brings you to Sydney? A bit of political work?
23: Yeah, a bit of political work. Last night I gave a speech in Sydney about artificial intelligence and what it means for this country. And I did it with Julian Lisa, who hosts the Tom Hughes Oration every year. So I gave the speech and had some thoughts on what AI means for every Australian and what it means for us strategically, importantly.
14: Now, you're happy to speak to some of the listeners this morning on
23: the
14: open line?
23: Yeah, I love open, dynamic conversations.
14: No questions off limits?
23: No questions off limits, that's
14: fantastic. Fine. Fantastic. All right, 131873. If you'd like to have a chat to Andrew Hasty, he's here in the studio. 131873 is the number. A bit of news in the Coalition this week, who I think is one of the great performers for the Coalition, John O'Dunham, has decided that he's going to pull the pin in the lead up to the next election to spend a bit more time with his family. I don't begrudge him that. You're pretty close with John O.
23: Yeah, John O.
14: What's your reaction to that?
23: Well, John O is my flatmate. I've lived with him for the last couple of years, so I knew this was coming. And John O is 2 months older than me. He's 43. He's got three boys. He spent the last 10 years on the road working really hard as a senator for Tasmania and for the country. And he just thought it was time. And I totally get that because I know the cost to family. So we've lost someone who's very gifted. He's a very hardworking guy. But in the end, family is most important, and he's going to spend some time with his family.
14: He made mention that the whole leadership speculation and challenge took its toll on him. How difficult was that period for those in the inner sanctum? You were one of those.
23: Yeah, that's right. Look, it always tests relationships and friendships. It's no secret that Jono was very close with me. But it also brings into clear focus what your priorities are in life. And Jono decided that, you know, now is the time to focus on his boys whilst they're in their teenage years and give them some time that they haven't had.
14: Just on the whole leadership change, the polls don't look good for the coalition. Sure. Things seem to be going backwards, unfortunately, and you're sort of in a similar or worse position to when Susan Lee was the leader. So I guess the obvious question is, was it the right call, ousting Susan and replacing her with Angus Taylor?
23: It was the right call. Angus Taylor's doing a huge body of policy work. He's driving internal reform in the coalition itself. So we're working really hard to deliver for the Australian people. And, you know, it's a bit like the 30-minute mark in a rugby league match, right? We're down. Sure, the scoreboard's not looking good, but 50 minutes of footy left. We're not even halfway in the term, and we can pull it back.
14: I guess my concern for the coalition is I thought Angus's budget and reply speech was strong.
23: It was.
14: Got a bit of publicity by calling the Prime Minister a, let's just say, unparliamentary term that I think a lot of my listeners would agree with. He just left out the word lying from what he referred to the Prime Minister as. But the fact that he's not making any ground in the polls, is that a problem?
23: It's not a problem. It's just timing. And right now, people, I think, expressing their discontentment through the polling. You know, One Nation's giving expression to a lot of people's discontentment and grievance. But in the end, people want solutions. And so what we're working on are policy solutions, cutting immigration, getting out of net zero, building more homes so people here can have a future in this country, cutting income tax, and also building a sovereign wealth fund. You know, we sell a lot of gas and coal and other commodities. We're going to take the profits from that and invest it in nation-building infrastructure. 25% of that will be pegged for the region. So we've got plans, and at the moment it's hard to get those plans out in the open. It's a very competitive environment, but that's why being patient, not getting rattled, and just focusing on going through the basics, through the hands, as they say, Mark.
14: Yeah, yeah. I probably have to ask this question, and I imagine in politics when you're going backwards in the polls and things aren't hunky-dory, there's a few people circling and thinking to themselves, have we got the right bloke? Do you think Angus Taylor will be the opposition leader and the leader of the Liberal Party come this time in 2 years' time when we go to an election?
23: Yeah, yes, I do. You know, we've just built a new team. We're bedding that team down, and we need to be patient, and we'll see the return investment on that team over time.
14: One Nation. Pauline Hanson was in the studio with Ben Fordham this morning, taking call after call. There's a lot of support for Pauline. Mate, everywhere I go at the moment, people are stopping me, knowing what I do, and they say, Mark, we're on board with Pauline Hanson. We've had a gutful of the major parties.
23: Sure.
14: What do people stop and say to you, Andrew, because you're a familiar face to the electorate, people know who you are, they know what party you're in. Are they saying the same thing to you?
23: Yeah, look, people are saying that, you know, they're supporting Pauline, or they're thinking about supporting Pauline. But the message is to us, do better, have policy, come out strong and have a plan. And so that's what we're focusing on. We're not going after sugar hits on social media. It's easy to pop off on a 30-second reel online and get a whole bunch of likes. It's much, much harder to model a policy, cost a policy, and get a policy out the door and win an election. And that's what we're focusing on.
14: She did stop me in the corridor this morning, Andrew, and she said, you know, why do you keep having a go at me for not having policies? They're on my website. And why don't you hold the coalition to the same account? Because, you know, admittedly, your side of politics was very late coming to the table with policies in the lead up to the last election. Is that a fair comment from Pauline or not?
23: Well, look, you know, you can make Please Explain cartoons, but in the end, they're cartoons. Politics is not about entertainment. And sure, those cartoons are funny. But Pauline Hanson has to answer some questions. If she's going to run for Prime Minister, which seat is she going to run in? Who's going to be her Treasurer? Who's going to be her Defence Minister? Who's going to run Social Services? Who's going to run the Attorney General's Department? These are all really important appointments because they will impact Australians and their lives. So these are the questions she's got to answer.
14: I want to play something to you that she said this morning, and I'll get your response to it. Miss Hansen was asked by Ben Fordham a whole range of questions this morning, and I just want to play you a response that she gave to one of those answers this morning, Pauline Hansen. It relates to the fact that she said she'd essentially create a new coalition with your party

0: You need One Nation, don't you?
1: Look, like I said, we're still in the first half of this term. We're going to announce more policy and we're going to campaign hard and we're not going to be distracted. That's why talking about preferences now I think is unhelpful. It signals weakness. And I want to win outright. I want the coalition to win government, form government at the next election and defeat the Albanese government. That's our objective, defeating the Albanese government. That should be... And so for me... You know, Pauline Hanson and James Ashby have declared war on me. They said they're coming for Canning, so I don't negotiate, mate. Mm. If they want war, I'm going to give them war.
0: Yeah. Well, see, there was that rumour going around that Ben Robert Smith was going to run against you in that seat, and that was debunked in the end. But I'm assuming if I'm you, right, you've got a family, you want to be in politics as long as you can.
1: Sure.
0: And as a former soldier that you are, you're up against an enemy, and for you, One Nation is the enemy because they want to win your seat.
1: Yeah.
0: So it puts you in a really difficult position. Is that fair?
1: It would. I mean, it's not a difficult position, sure. I've got, you know, Labor on one side, One Nation on the other. But I back myself as a campaigner. I back myself for delivering for my local community. So I welcome the fight. But if they think that I'm just going to bow the knee and, do a preference deal because I'm scared, I mean, think again, mate.
0: Yeah. All right. Well, if I can, let's do a bit of role play here, right? If I walk up to you and you're standing at a polling booth and I say, Andrew Hastie, mate, I'm sick and tired of the major parties. I'm sick of your mob. I'm sick of the political games. Pauline Hanson tells it straight. Pauline Hanson's going to cut immigration. Pauline Hanson's going to get rid of net zero. I'm done with Labor. I'm done with the coalition. What do you say to me as a voter?
1: Well, mate, I'd ask you to back me because I resigned over immigration last year from the front bench. That's how strongly I felt about cutting immigration. I campaigned very strongly for net zero last year. And guess what? We are cutting immigration under Angus Taylor. We are out of net zero under Angus Taylor. We're cutting income tax. We're about delivery. We're actually going to deliver plans for Australia. This isn't about social media or nice, funny videos. We actually care about Australians and making their lives better.
0: All right, before we get to a couple of calls, 131873, if you'd like to pose a question to Andrew Hastie, this peace deal that's been apparently struck between the US and Iran, will it hold up?
1: Look, the devil is always in the detail, and there's a lot of variables. We hope it holds up because we want to see the Strait of Hormuz open and commodities like oil and other things flowing through the Strait. But, there's a lot of questions to be answered. Will the Iranians hand over what's left of their nuclear program? Will they impose a toll on the Strait? What's Israel going to do? Sure, welcome the ceasefire, but let's not get ahead because we've been talking about a deal and a ceasefire since April 7th.
0: All right.
1: And here we are.
0: Now, Andrew, I've asked you some tough questions in our fortnightly catch-ups, but a word of warning, our listeners can be pretty brutal.
1: Yeah, that's all right.
0: I've done a lot of town halls. You ready to go?
1: Let's do it.
0: All right, let's go. Ladies and gentlemen, your questions for Andrew Hastie. David's at Tarramurra. David, good morning. Your question for Andrew.
2: Good morning, Mark. Good morning, Andrew. Andrew, I'm like yourself, I'm also an ex-army veteran. My question to you is about AUKUS. We talk about the Americans with the Virginia-class subs not getting to the 2030s, yet no one in the government or the opposition, including yourself and One Nation, have spoken about acquiring two of the Astute-class submarines from the United Kingdom who are partners of AUKUS. Can you explain to me why we are not able to acquire HMS Astute, HMS Armageddon, who are vessels are sitting in Portsmouth and Rosyth at this very moment languishing because the British Royal Navy and the British government is broke. They are nuclear powered. They have at least 10 to 15 years left in their Rolls-Royce reactors. They were built by BAE Systems, who are the builders of the ships here in Henderson and Osborne, South Australia.
0: Let me butt in if I can, David, and we'll get Andrew to answer your question.
1: Sure.
0: Your thoughts?
1: Firstly, we've committed to the Virginia class, but secondly, David, the UK government hasn't indicated that those submarines are for sale. The last time we went to purchase a big defence asset from the UK, we were going to buy their aircraft carriers just before the Falklands War, and guess what? Those carriers were used in the Falklands War. I suspect the United Kingdom wants to keep those submarines for their own purposes, so... it's a good question, but I think the plan is set. We're going to go for the Virginia-class submarines.
0: David, thank you for your call, mate. I want to keep moving to some of these other questions coming through. Anthony's at Lake Macquarie. Anthony, good morning.
3: Yeah, good morning.
0: Your question for Andrew, mate?
3: G'day, Andrew. We've worked together previously. I'll just say XO MRTF2. My question is about... How are you? My question is about...

0: defence and the policy for LMV. We know when the Labor government came in, they gutted, in particular, the army and the balanced brigade structure. And there's also, since then, there's been a significant shift in autonomous systems, both air and ground. What's LMV's position on funding and rebalancing the ADF?
1: Well, Anthony, thanks for your service, mate, firstly. But secondly, good question. Well, firstly, we're going to increase defence spending. We're going to get it up to 3% by the end of the decade if we win government. And what AUKUS has done, it's imposed a massive imposition on the budget. The Labor Party aren't serious about funding AUKUS, which is why the defence budget is being cannibalised. That's why Army's suffering, that's why Navy's suffering, that's why Air Force is suffering, because we haven't accounted for AUKUS. So we've got to increase defence spending, we've got to modernise AI, autonomous warfare. This is going to change the way we do business, as we've seen in Ukraine and recently in Iran. So these are the things we're going to adapt. Senator James Patterson, the Shadow Defence Minister, is across this. I have full confidence in him. And finally, Anthony, we're going to stop Labor's fire sale of our defence bases. These are so important to our history, but also we can't extinguish the last of the defence presence from our capital cities.
2: Anthony, thank you for your service and thank you for your question. I'm going to put this one to you. It might be an uncomfortable one, but you can set the record straight, because when we speak, I get this from time to time. Mark, the problem with Andrew Hastie is he's aligned to Malcolm Turnbull. People are concerned about the relationship. Your response?
1: Yeah, look, people don't know, but I was the one who signed the petition to change leaders when Malcolm was the Prime Minister. So we didn't end our relationship well back in 2018. But the thing about politics is you don't want to have enemies. And, you know, Malcolm's a former Prime Minister. He knows a fair bit about national security. And so I've maintained a friendly relationship with Malcolm. Apparently that makes me bad. You know, Peter Credlin came out on Sky and condemned me for that. And so it's sort of baked in now that I'm this close ally of Malcolm Turnbull. I'd just rather not have enemies.
2: He's no friend of the Liberal Party, though, is he?
1: Oh, of course. And, you know, he said some really tough things about some of my close friends. But in the end, if I can have a cordial relationship with people, why not? I don't need to be at war with people.
2: All right, let's keep going with some questions here. Let's squeeze in a couple more before you get on to other things. Kelly's at Green Valley. Morning, Kelly. Your question for Andrew.
3: Good morning. I just wondered, in January of this year, Andrew, you said you were against hate speech laws, and then you flipped and said that you were for hate speech laws. What with the change of opinion?
1: Yeah, the week prior to the bill being amended, I said I was going to vote against the bill. And the part that pertained to hate speech was completely cut out of the bill. It was excised. It was gutted like a fish. And I worked very closely with John O'Dunham, who was the Shadow Minister for Home Affairs, to get that deal to protect Australians and free speech. So, you know, in the end, I had to honour that deal, which is what I did. Now, there was a lot of lies told about that bill and what it did. And I think you'd know now that there isn't a hate speech law that was passed back in January. So sometimes in politics, you lose the communications battle. But in the end, I did what was in the best interest of the Australian people, and that was to get rid of that part which would have brought in a hate speech clause.
2: Good on you, Kelly. Thanks for the call. One more, Phil at Bidwell. Phil, good morning to you.
4: Good morning. Hi, Andrew. I was wondering if you could tell the Australian people just how many immigrants are living in hotels, motels and caravan parks, because us taxpayers are paying for them.
1: Yeah, it's a good question. Sorry, what was the name?
2: That's Phil at Bidwell.
1: Phil, a good question. I don't know about immigrants living in caravan parks and tents and cars, but I can tell you what, mate, there's Australians who are living in caravans and tents and cars, because I see them in my own electorate, and that's because we've got too many people in this country and not enough homes. Over the last 4 years, our population has grown by 1.8 million people. 1.4 million of those people have come from offshore. We haven't built enough homes. We're building about 150,000 homes per year. And so to create a better future for all Australians, we're going to cut immigration and we're going to peg it to housing completion so that young Australians have a hope of getting a roof over their heads. So my real concern is for Australians who can't get into a home, not so much immigrants at this point.
2: Fantastic. Andrew, thank you for coming in and answering some questions. New South Wales to win by how many tomorrow night? Origin 2.
1: I'm going to go for a field goal just to mix it up.
2: Field goal.
1: One pointer.
2: Field goal. Rightio. Fantastic. Good to see you, mate, in person. We'll do it again sometime soon.
1: Thanks, Mark. Cheers.
2: Good on you, mate. Andrew Hastie, the Deputy Liberal Leader in the Lower House and the Member for Canning here in Sydney at the moment. And thank you for those callers that have come through with their questions as well. It's 27 to 11.
5: Homelessness in Canberra is only getting worse. 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
2: Yeah, I'd be interested in your verdict. We had Andrew Hastie in the studio for, 25 minutes? We got a chance to put a few of your questions to him. The one thing I would say to Andrew Hastie is that, okay, you don't want to have enemies, but I don't think Malcolm Turnbull is a friend of the Liberal Party. That would be the first thing that I would say. I'd be wanting to distance myself from Malcolm Turnbull, given the direction that he put the Liberal Party and coalition on. And at the same time, I understand that, you know, he wants to go to war with One Nation to protect his own seat, but at the same time, he's sort of treading that fine line where they need One Nation if there to be any hope at the next election. But it seemed like the angle that he was running is that we've got 2 years. Well, that 2 years is going to go pretty quickly. And the way in which One Nation's going at the moment, there is this groundswell of support, not only through the opinion polls, but financially as well. That I cannot get over how much money that they have been able to raise in such a small amount of time. I think I heard James Ashby, the chief of staff for Pauline Hanson and One Nation, I think I heard him say recently that they put up that page to try and raise some donations for a financial year of $1 million. They did it in 24 hours. It's unbelievable. Just on One Nation and off the back of Andrew Hastie, let me know your verdict. Did he impress you? There are a lot of people who get in touch with me about, you know, Ben Robert-Smith and Andrew. We've spoken about that at length on this program, and I challenged him on that after the arrest of Ben Robert-Smith. And look, I understand that there's people upset about the treatment of a highly ranked member of the Defence Force and a war hero. Andrew Hastie, I would also remind you, is a serviceman himself. And for that, we obviously thank him for his service. Now, is there a history between him and Ben Robert-Smith, and as to why he gave evidence against Ben Robert-Smith, the reports go? I don't know. And Andrew will not answer that question because it's before the courts. But, look, he understands that, but I'm glad we were able to clear up the Malcolm Turnbull issue, because every time he appears on this program, I inevitably get 20, 30, 40 texts, people saying, why is he friends with Malcolm Turnbull? Well, he's put that one to bed. But just on One Nation, this is the ad that you're going to start hearing from tomorrow night during Origin. Have a listen.
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2: Just a bit of feedback before we welcome in our next guest. The problem the Liberals have is that all the policies they're espousing now will have to be watered down in the party room to suit the moderates, the Labor lights in your party. That's why we're voting One Nation. Jane says, Andrew doesn't impress me enough to be leader of the opposition. Too soft and not talk taking on difficult decisions, like putting Turnbull in his place. Perhaps he would be okay as deputy, but he needs to be really firm in decisions. Well, Jane, at the moment he's the deputy Liberal leader in the lower house. Of course, Jane Hume is the deputy Liberal leader. She sits in the Senate. But the leader of the opposition is Angus Taylor. Michael says, Mark, re-Andrew Hastie, I'm not hostile to him, but I'm not buying what he's selling. If he doesn't get real about the necessity of working with One Nation, he is delusional and his position is implausible. That one from Michael. And Diane is very complimentary of Andrew. She says, God bless him. A very impressive man. I wish him and the coalition all the best in regaining government at the next election. I hope Andrew does not take advice from the devious Malcolm Turnbull. Danger lurks within. Thank you, Diane. 0460 873 873. Now, do you have kids or grandchildren who play sports? Did you get around the weekend footy, the netball or soccer growing up? It's part of our national culture. But we're told, according to the Sydney Morning Herald, that our suburbs are becoming sporting deserts. Skyrocketing populations across our city, they're putting major pressure on the number of sports fields that we currently have. And one group is calling for schools and universities to open their grounds for weekend use. Sounds like common sense to me. Adam Leto is the Executive Director of Western Sydney Leadership Dialogue, and I'm pleased to say he's on the line. Adam, good morning to you.
27: Good morning, Mark.
2: How bad is it out there at the moment, mate?
27: Oh, look, I think we know that Western Sydney is growing, and we know that there's a current shortage of grounds, and that's going to be exacerbated over the next 10 to 15 years, given the population growth forecast. So we need to start looking at it a little bit more seriously.
2: So how would this work? Is it just a matter of the principals and chancellors throwing open the gates and saying, if you want to use it, come and use it? Is that what you're suggesting?
27: Yeah, and look, there's examples of it across Sydney. I think there are shared use agreements with sporting groups and councils and these sites. And the state government's got a program called Share Our Spaces. So we know that there's a model that works, and we know it's a little bit more complicated than that. But essentially, you know, you'd have users, you know, signing up agreements with these spaces to use them for certain activities, including sport on weekends.
2: Out of interest, what sort of a response have you had to it now that it's appeared in the paper today?
27: Oh, I think it's like you said earlier, mate, it's common sense. And I think one of the things that's really interesting, given the timing of it, is, you know, we're seeing it play out with the World Cup, just how engaged the nation is. As you said, rightly, we are a sporting nation. It's a big part of our identity. We love seeing the Socceroos. But these Socceroos have to start somewhere. And often they are starting on those Saturday morning weekends, being trekked out by their families to turn up on a cold Saturday morning at these grounds. They don't come from nowhere. But if you're not, in order to sort of continue to enjoy the sort of success we've had as a nation, we need to, you know, prioritise access to some of these facilities.
2: Is there any opposition? I mean, I'm just playing devil's advocate here, Adam. I've already made clear that I think it's common sense, but I can imagine some principals or some, you know, parent groups will be saying, oh, no, we don't want our school oval torn up by weekend sport and the like. It needs to be kept pristine for the students during the week. What's your response to that?
27: I would expect that there would be some sort of conversation around, you know, the operational aspects, you know, how, you know, security is going to be used, you know, what sort of damage it might do to the facilities. But I think if we're all sensible, it's in everyone's interest to open up these facilities. No one likes walking past the school and seeing these grounds, you know, locked up over the weekends. We'd much rather our kids off screens and out there kicking a ball around.
2: Just Western Sydney, or do you reckon we should be doing this right across the city?
27: I think across the city. I think, you know, Western Sydney's a little bit different in the sense that, it, you know, the population forecast over the next 15 years is quite significant. I mean, we're talking about a 27% increase in population over the next 15 years. So if we want to keep pace with that growth, and often when we talk about the infrastructure needs of Western Sydney, we talk about it in the forms of roads and rail and hospitals. And yes, we need all those things, but the one thing that we don't probably talk enough about is access to recreational space.
2: All right, fantastic. Well, you put it on the radar, and I agree with it. You're a good man, Adam. Thanks for jumping on and having a chat. We'll see what the listeners think.
27: Thanks, Mark.
2: Good on you, buddy. There he is, Adam Leto, Executive Director of the Western Sydney Leadership Dialogue. What do you think, folks? I mean, the more and more I think about it, down where I live in the Sutherland Shire, I've got a high school down near me. It's all locked up, the gates and the fence. It's all fenced off of a weekend. There's a whole heap of parking in this particular high school as well, so that would alleviate the pressure on some of the local streets. You could park inside the school grounds in the designated parking areas that would usually be occupied by students and teachers and staff. Is this something you'd support? I just think it makes a whole heap of sense. And it gives us more grounds, more ovals to be able to use when, for instance, maybe there is a local oval that's being redone or refurbished or being upgraded. It allows us to go and use another venue. Because if you think about the amount of sport that is played in some ovals and some parks across Sydney, we're talking about just about nearly every weekend. And you think about the wear and tear on that particular grass, if we can share the load around and utilise some of the high schools and primary school ovals, universities, some of the TAFEs that have got playing fields as well, why not? I can't imagine there would be too much opposition to it. I'm just thinking out loud here. If you're opposing to it, okay, there might be a bit of a mess made by those people that are using the grounds or the ovals. It might be torn up a little, which then has an impact on the way in which students use it as well. 131873, the number. You can email me at 2gb.com and you can text me 0460 873 873. Is it already happening in your area? Are you involved in a junior sport, be it rugby league, be it soccer, be it cricket? It might be baseball. So I don't know. Do you use schools and university grounds in your area? Let me know. 131873, the number. Toby's at Marsfield. Morning, Toby.
1: G'day, Mark. How you going?
2: Good, thank you, mate. Is this happening in your area?
1: Yeah, look, we've got TG Milner Field. That's been the home of Eastwood Rugby, and there's three fields there. Currently got a proposal put forward to pretty much level the field and put housing, 132 houses, but we've got a massive shortfall of 15 grounds in the city of Ryde, and state government's got this proposal in front of them. Not sure where they're at, but doesn't seem like a sensible decision.
2: All right, I'll have to look into that one. I'm not familiar with it. I'm obviously familiar with TG Milner and Eastwood. Let me look into it, Toby, but thank you for calling. So in your particular area, you've got a shortage of fields, you were saying. So you need more and more ovals to be able to use. Could you lean on some of the schools and potentially universities over that way, Toby?
1: Oh, look, perhaps we could, but... the growing population, we've got the Macquarie Park transport-orientated development, you know, thousands and thousands of new apartments in the area. It's not going to get any better. You can't just create new grounds out of thin air. So, look, maybe the universities could chip in with one or two grounds, but that's pushing it. That's still not going to make up the numbers at the end of the day.
2: Yeah, okay. Good on you, Toby. Thanks for calling in, mate. 131873, the number. Bev says social groups use school premises for a variety of activities until they started fencing off the schools out of bounds for the public. Now, well, look, Bev, with respect to the fencing, that's obviously important. Stranger danger and some of the lowlifes we have in our community from time to time, they play a very important part, the fencing around schools. But there's no reason why we can't open the gates and unlock the gates and allow them to be used on weekends, as long as the classrooms are locked up and the facilities are locked up so vandals don't get in there. I can't see it being a problem, but... Well, we want kids to be active. We want to be out there playing as much sport as possible. And, you know, if some of these grounds drain a lot better than, say, some of the public ovals, they might be able to be used if there's a whole heap of rain. Because I've got mates with kids and, you know, they'll ring me on a Saturday. I'll be on the way into work and they'll say, oh, you know, sport's off again. We've had a little bit of rain. The council closes the grounds. Virtually, if there's a couple of drops of rain, they're more on the cautious side because they want to prolong the way in which and the time in which the people are able to use that venue until they upgrade the grass and, you know, rip it up and relay it, which happens every few years. So if we can share the love and start utilising schools and some of these other ovals, why not? 131873, the number. Mark, some of the private schools have excellent facilities. It makes complete sense, another listener, to utilise school grounds for weekend club sports. I played cricket on lots of school grounds years back. The issue was those who entered the grounds who shouldn't be there. Those playing can't stop anyone and police wouldn't attend unless they were breaking into buildings, but that required someone following these people around. It's a shame people have to destroy everything these days, from Peter, who's listening to us down in Tassie. Mark, I fully support using public school fields and playgrounds after school hours. I have grandkids in Manhattan in New York and they're allowed to access public school playgrounds every day after school hours. It's fabulous. Great show. Thank you, Julie. Well, there's not too much opposition to it, so I think this is a great idea being put by the Western Sydney Leadership Dialogue. I think they're onto a winner. Let's open up some of these schools and universities to use their grounds for weekend use. 4:30 to 11.
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5: 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Still not quite sure how severe it would be, but that suggests drought conditions, dry conditions in rural Australia. That isn't good news there either.
16: John Stanley. Weeknights from 8 on 2CC.
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2: Well, we've got another FIFA World Cup game coming up. We'll get you another update in the next hour of the program. Iran taking on New Zealand. Good luck to Graham Arnold, the former Socceroos coach who takes charge of the Iranian side. And in that earlier game, Saudi Arabia and Uruguay have played a one-all draw. I was just reading this as well. Geez, you reckon coaching's a tough business? Well, Tunisia has reportedly sacked its head coach after just one game at the World Cup. The 54-year-old's future was thrown into doubt following a disastrous 5-1 defeat against Sweden. And this morning, the Tunisian Football Federation has announced his dismissal on Instagram. Oh, who would want to be a coach in any sport? News is next.
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31: It's 12 degrees in Canberra, mostly sunny today, going for a top of 18. From the Capital Radio Newsroom, good morning, I'm Tia Priest-Willamott. The federal government is denying claims it is preventing genuine debate about its controversial tax changes to capital gains and negative gearing. The second day of hearings is getting underway here in Canberra. The opposition says 2 days is not enough to adequately scrutinise the reforms. Employment Minister Amanda Rishworth has told Nine anyone has had the chance to make a submission.
32: There has already been a Senate inquiry into the 50% capital gains, and overwhelmingly the evidence was presented to that the system needed to change.
31: The ACT Motor Trades Association has criticised new vehicle registration changes announced in the Territory's 2026-27 budget. Under the reforms, motor vehicle duty will be linked to a vehicle's emissions output rather than the current system. The association's Colin Jennings says the government needs to stop forcing motorists into these kind of vehicles.
33: The aim is to get more people into lower emission vehicles, let the market do what the market needs to do. And as more competition comes in, more variety comes in, the cheaper the vehicles will become and the bigger the second-hand market will become. For some people, driving an electric vehicle may not be the thing that suits them and their family at the time.
31: New research suggests Australian employers have cut back on the number of redundancies they're making. An Australian HR Institute report also shows more workers are staying in their jobs for longer due to cost of living pressures. Spokesperson Sarah McCann-Bartlett says pay rises have also been put on the back burner.
34: It is difficult for employers at this point to incentivise employees through inflation-busting pay rises.
31: Details of Canberra's updated bus timetable have now been unveiled. The changes will come into effect at the start of Term 3 on July 20th, bringing back rapid services in Belconnen and adding capacity across the network to improve reliability and efficiency. Transport Canberra's Jeremy Smith says commuters will appreciate the changes.
0: For those people travelling out of both Tuggeranong and Woden, the Rapids 4, 5 and 6 will get quite a bit of additional service as well. So that'll increase the frequency there. We have found we've had some constraints coming, particularly out of Woden. So there'll be more buses coming out of there.
31: And the consumer watchdog has launched court action against burger chain Grilled over misleading donation claims. The ACCC says customers were promised a dollar from every burger on Tree Day Tuesday would go towards planting trees, but only a small percentage of purchases actually qualified.
3: Sports update.
31: Uruguay scored an equaliser to result in a 1-1 draw with Saudi Arabia in their match at the World Cup. Earlier, Cape Verde held Spain to a shock 0-0 draw, while Egypt and Belgium also split the points. New Zealand takes on Iran in the day's final clash. Aussie Alex de Minaur is preparing to kick off his campaign at the Queen's Club as he tunes up for Wimbledon. De Minaur says he's feeling good despite losing the final of an event in the Netherlands over the weekend.
4: Would have loved to finish off with a title, obviously, but ultimately I think it's a great season of basketball tennis ahead of me, and I'm hoping that I can make it count.
31: New South Wales playmaker Nathan Cleary admits the Blues' start to Game 1 wasn't up to State of Origin standard, vowing an improved performance tomorrow night. And England coach Brendan McCullum has refused to be drawn on the future of Ben Stokes after a nightclub incident. And that's the latest from the Capital Radio Newsroom.
16: 2CC weather, Alexander Watson Insulation. Canberra's cold. Your house doesn't have to be.
31: Mostly sunny today and 18, partly cloudy tomorrow and 18 degrees again, 17 on Thursday and showers increasing, then showers easing and 14 on Friday. 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
2: 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You can email us via the websites and you can text us as well, 0460 873 873. My apologies, I got mixed up before the news. I said Graham Arnold coaches Iran. I got my Iraqs and my Irans mixed up. Graham Arnold is, of course, the coach of Iraq, not Iran. So thank you to those people who have called through. And all I'd say to that is, thank goodness I'm not managing the Middle East. Now, we got some very special guests in the studio. In fact, one's got four legs. Fred the Greyhound's here. Now, the team from Greyhounds New South Wales is here, and Greyhounds as pets, because they're currently running a campaign. You'll hear it on the radio station. This month, adoption fees have been reduced to just $75. Greyhound adoptions are a major push for them this year, amongst other things. And look, I love greyhounds. I started my work life working at some of the race tracks and working at Wentworth Park. And greyhounds are just such a beautiful animal. And I know a few people, in fact, who have adopted greyhounds. And what they tell me is that greyhounds are so placid, they curl up on the lounge with you and they're like a big bundle of joy, and they're just man's best friend, as they say. So I want to shout out to Kilda, who's the marketing manager, Mark, the chief welfare officer, and Sam, the head of welfare, and the entire team from Greyhounds New South Wales with their Greyhounds as Pets campaign that's underway. So if you want a little puppy dog as your friend at home, why not adopt a greyhound? And I can say this, having adopted an animal in the past, we adopted Bella the boxer from the RSPCA a number of years ago. Bella's no longer with us. She was just, I don't know, this might be a stupid comment. And if you've got a rescue dog or a rescue cat, there's just something about animals. I reckon they know that if they weren't adopted, if they weren't rescued, that what their fate would be. There's just something they know. And Fred the Greyhound's here today, and Fred's out there nodding in agreement. Thank you, little Fred the Greyhound. So I reckon that's fantastic. $75, Greyhound adoption. So, again, shout out to Kilda, Mark, Sam, the entire team from Greyhounds New South Wales. If you're looking to adopt a greyhound, please get in touch with them, and you can do it for a very cheap price of $75. Thank you, guys, and thank you for your support of 2GB as well. Bit of argy-bargy on morning TV. The Employment and Workplace Relations Minister Amanda Rishworth and the Shadow Treasurer were on the Today Show this morning, and it was on from the beginning when Ms. Rishworth was asked about the Senate inquiry into Labor's tax changes and why the party is pushing on with the policy. Jeez, they were talking over the top of the one another. Carl Stefanovic needed to get in between them as well. Have a listen.
5: Anyone has had an opportunity to put in a submission to the inquiry, and of course, there's been a number of witnesses over two days.
6: Get real,
5: but
6: Amanda.
5: Carl, this isn't the first. Well, this isn't the first inquiry this year.
6: Two days is not a day time frame to be able to make submissions.
5: There has already been a Senate inquiry into the 50% capital gains, and overwhelmingly, the evidence was presented to that the system needed to change.
2: What about Tim Wilson in the back? Oh, get real. Well, when pressed on the issue, Mr. Wilson wasn't happy, calling this a railroad effort from the government, telling Today the ALP is essentially buying small businesses.
6: Some of us are sick of it, Carl. Mm. You know, I'm out here in Cheltenham this morning, and you've got small businesses who are waking up at Sparrow's Fart to provide coffee and to connect with people. And the only answer that Amanda has is to shut up and get back in your place.
5: Well Tim, That is not true at all, and maybe you should table your book, because of course you've argued for these changes also. So these
6: have been a lot. That's not true. That's simply not true.
5: You're telling me to grow up.
6: Small businesses all around the country are screaming for help, and your answer to this is to turn around and to censor and silence them. There's a point in which Australians deserve to have their say.
5: That is just not true.
6: You didn't give it to people at the last election. You didn't give it to people at the last election. You lied before the Australian people, before the last election. direction. You're now ramming this through the parliament and refusing to even hear their
5: voice. At what point
6: are Australians get to have their say?
2: Wow. Wow. Yeah. Now, Amanda Rishworth was referencing Tim Wilson's 2020 book titled The New Social Contract. Now, in the book, Mr. Wilson says capital gains from appreciation of having and holding assets are taxed at half the applied rate, effectively entrenching the benefit of having and holding assets that can only exist if you are established. It continues, there is no intergenerational justice in such preferential arrangements. Well, when pushed by Ms. Rishworth on his own views and claims that the opposition voted against the government's tax changes, it's fair to say the shadow treasurer lashed out.
6: Well, I mean, Amanda needs to get a breathalyzer. I mean, this is just we need a reality check on what's happened. We put into Parliament 11 times different forms of tax cuts. So Jim Chalmers' active inflation agenda that constantly increases taxes silently on Australians would be cut out. Mm. Amanda voted 11 times against him in the Parliament. But let's just be truthful and honest. The Australian people did not vote for this budget. The Australian people were not given their say. At every point, they've sought to censure and silence Australians on the impact of their budget.
2: Wow. Get a breathalyzer. I think he might end up having to apologise for that one. Anyway, not doing much to turn the temperature down, I wouldn't have thought. And look, the Premier, Chris Minns, has been out and about this morning. In fact, he's appeared on Sky News this morning and was asked about the state's response to shark attacks and the mauling that occurred at Coogee over the course of the weekend.
7: We are facing a situation where we're seeing a number of shark attacks in New South Wales over the last few years. We're also grappling with emerging technology that we feel we can deploy and be world leading so that we can identify those sharks on our beaches to keep the public safer. I can't come on your program and promise that there won't be further shark attacks. I can't come on any program and say that's the end of marine life, like great white sharks attacking people on our beaches. It will happen in the future. The question for the government is how do we reduce that risk and do what we can to keep the public safe, particularly for swimmers who are in between the flags and ostensibly doing the right thing.
2: Yeah, there's no escaping the popularity of One Nation at a federal level, and it's also going to be a real threat for the New South Wales Labor government and the New South Wales Coalition at the state election next year. And the Premier was asked about One Nation this morning as well.
7: Look, I don't know. I mean, that's going to be up to the voters to make the decision, and we have to live with their judgment. But there's no doubt that they're going far better in the polls than they have since I got involved in politics. So you could expect them to do pretty well at the polling booths. But we're up for the arm wrestle, and we're going to go to the public with a clear, sensible plan for the state over the next 4 years, and we'll leave it up to their judgment as to what they choose.
2: Yeah, the Premier speaking there on Sky News, just off the back of his comments about the shark attack and sharks and, you know, while we're in the water, so to speak. I read this today. It's a really interesting story in The Australian. Like, how long have we been listening to the scaremongering about climate change and global warming? Years? Decades? We've been told the absolute scientific certainty that the world's coral reefs were on the irreversible trajectory towards extinction. The Great Barrier Reef was routinely pronounced dead by activists. They used it as a convenient, emotionally charged poster child to demand radical, economically destructive climate policies. Well, there's a really interesting update on that today in the Oz. You see, fast forward to 2026, and the climate activists have been left with egg on their faces. Graham Lloyd is reporting in the Oz that there's a groundbreaking new study by Macquarie University and the Wildlife Conservation Society which has debunked the narrative around climate change and global warming destroying our reefs. Have a listen to this. So Macquarie Uni has used advanced machine learning to analyse decades of real-world observations dating back to the 1960s. Researchers have mapped out a staggering 165,992 square kilometres of potentially climate-resilient reef locations spanning 71 countries and 100 territories. So that's nearly 166,000 square kilometres of healthy reefs, unlike what we've been told by the climate warriors over the last few decades. Now, this is groundbreaking. We're talking about a new high-resolution map which identifies three times more climate-resilient reefs than were found in the landmark 2018 global assessment. So for the doomsdayers, the most inconvenient truth lies right here at home. You'll love this. About one-third of the Great Barrier Reef has been judged as being resilient to the impacts of climate change. So our reef stands as a massive, enduring stronghold of marine life. It's not being destroyed at all. The language from the scientists themselves exposes just how badly we've been misled by the activists. Stacey Jupiter, who's the executive director of the Global Marine Program at WCS, has admitted for years the world thought we were watching the final decline of coral reef ecosystems. Instead, we now know there are far more reefs with the potential to survive and recover. The co-author, Emily Darling, noted that while reefs are often framed as beyond saving, this breakthrough proves the exact opposite. Now, look, don't get me wrong. This study doesn't suggest environment changes are non-existent. What it does, though, is dismantle the scaremongering that treats climate change and global warming as the end of our coral reefs and our marine ecosystems. It's there in black and white from the researchers. The implications of this research extend far beyond marine biology. It exposes the profound dishonesty of the climate scare industry. For decades, activists and green politicians have weaponized the supposed imminent extinction of the reefs to foster eco-anxiety in children, silence economic debate, and justify massive subsidies for unreliable energy. They demand we follow the science, but what they actually mean is just believe us. Well, what this revelation teaches us is that environmental policy must be driven by sober, high-resolution data and localised conservation, not by the sweeping emotional blackmail of global tipping points. Nature is far more resilient than the catastrophists give it credit for, and it's time we inject a healthy dose of scepticism into the next wave of scaremongering from those on the climate change and global warming bandwagon. Let's take the activists up on their catchphrase, eh? Let's follow the science, but let's follow the actual data-driven science, not the cherry-picked, high-anxiety headlines that are designed to whip everyone into a panic. It's 20 past 11. We'll take a break. Other side of this, I'll catch up with Dr. John Crozier, who's vehemently opposed to these drug-driving changes around medicinal cannabis in the state of New South Wales. Dr. Crozier will join us right after this.
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0: consequences of drug affected and other forms of driving crash impact. So we are very keen to see the reduction of an unsatisfactory level of death and serious injury on our roads. We're very conscious that THC is a significant component of the existing burden of death and serious injury on New South Wales roads, Mark.
1: You've read a lot of the research around THC and how it impairs individuals and the impact that it has on the human body. And is that the reason and the basis for why you're opposed to this?
0: Absolutely. So THC is not a benign molecule, Mark. It degrades every one of the higher functions. There are 8 executive functions that are tested for, and cannabis, THC, demonstrably degrades every one of those. So we see 69% of the fatalities in New South Wales with cannabis, THC, as a significant element of the matrix that's caused that fatal crash. That's the current reality.
1: And does that come down to sort of reaction time? You're a little bit slower to react to things from THC. Is that a fair comment?
0: Absolutely. Your working memory is degraded. Your ability to control impulse, cognitive flexibility, your ability to strategically plan, the tendency to drift off the centre line. There are a whole series of tests that over many years have demonstrated how pernicious THC is, even at very low dosages in drivers.
1: So with that said, is there a threshold that would make it safe for somebody with THC to get behind the wheel of a car like we have with a blood alcohol limit or not?
0: Well, it's not as easy to demonstrate that linear relationship. And that's the issue. That's the real concern with these untested, unproven measures. Now, I accept that they're being made in good faith, but the evidence that they will work is just not there. The clear and present danger that we have on New South Wales roads already is the unsatisfactorily high level of THC-affected driving. That is going to get worse, not better, if we give exemption on the basis of a medical script, and might I say the prescription behaviour of a number of prescribers has seen them brought to the attention of the Australian Health Practitioners Regulatory Authority. Over tens of thousands being prescribed by individual prescribers. Many of the scripts are issued online. A lot of what is being couriered overnight is not TGA approved. That's the spectre of what we're putting these amendments to the Road Transport Act into. As I said, as doctors who see the downstream consequences already in New South Wales, we are alarmed and concerned.
1: Another question on the sort of the makeup of the human body. I'm a bigger bloke, right, Dr. Crozier? Would THC, and I don't use it, just for the record, medicinal cannabis, but if I was to take a very small amount of THC, if I was, say, for instance, suffering from PTSD, would it have the same effect on me as it would somebody who is, say, half my weight? How does this stuff actually work?
0: Well, gently, Mark, if I could. The way you have framed that question, putting to me medicinal cannabis or medicinal THC, is exactly what the cannabis lobby, the cannabis industry, want us to do. They want us to normalise the use of that adjective medicinal when we're talking about cannabis or marijuana. And that's a fundamental framing flaw which sits very comfortably with an industry that's trying to apply an addictive psychoactive product into a big market. We already have existing high-level problems with the online administration of scripts, the online portals that allow purchase, the overnight couriering to large numbers of New South Wales residents of material that is not TGA approved. That's the spectre of the concern. And these amendments go nowhere close to addressing that concern. They open the floodgates of potentially many, many more THC-affected drivers on the roads. That's the concern.
1: Can I just butt in if I can, Dr. Crozier? See, sure. I've said throughout this debate and when it was first announced, I'm really torn on this. I've got a really good friend of mine who was in the military, suffers severely from PTSD. His daily life became a struggle, could barely get himself out of bed and function normally. He went and saw a medical professional, a respected doctor who prescribed him with medicinal cannabis. And he's just a completely different person. He's able to function.

0: He's become a great dad for his little girl. So do you accept that medicinal cannabis does in fact help people there?
1: Well, we're still using that adjective medicinal. And as a medical practitioner, I am a return veteran. I have seen numbers use cannabinoids to significantly further harm their post-traumatic stress. I've seen a number of return veterans use alcohol to medicate. Now, we don't talk about medicinal alcohol. As doctors, we prescribe opiates to treat chronic pain. We don't talk about medicinal opiate. As doctors, we prescribe Valium to control anxiety, and we don't describe that as medicinal Valium. Why is it that we are normalising that adjective medicinal as we talk about cannabis and marijuana? It's a play, as I said, that the industry, the cannabinoid industry, very, very comfortably sit with. The plea here, this is an issue around road safety, Mark, and the range of evidence that supports the proposed measures is simply not there. If we look also at the objects of the Act, none of these proposed amendments sit inside the current objects of the Road Transport Act. They will impose a lot of cost, particularly the establishment of a registry. And my understanding is that the registry will see a notation on the licence of a person who has been prescribed, and I reluctantly use the word medicinal cannabis. We don't currently notate licences of drivers of vehicles in New South Wales if they have scripted opiate. Mm. We don't currently notate licences of drivers who are scripted for Valium. Why are we going to impose significant costs on establishing the linkages, working out how to computerise and integrate that notation for the purpose of flagging a scripted recipient of cannabis? And the other part of that, and concerningly, is that by open studies of those who receive scripts for THC or cannabinoids, over 40% admit that additional to that, they are sourcing non-approved cannabinoid products. And that's the spectre of concern.
0: That's fair enough. Look, I have no doubt that our conversation this morning will spark a whole range of views. And look, you're a medical professional, so you're certainly entitled to that educated opinion on this. But I know that there will be people out there listening saying, well, if a doctor prescribes me with THC, therefore it would make it medicinal cannabis. And look, that's something that, you know, people can argue with you. But I'm glad we've had this conversation, because there's a lot of people who think this is a good idea. There's a lot of people out there who think this is a bad idea, but I think I'm starting to lean towards we just need to hold off on this, because it seems like there's a whole range of question marks, and at a time when the road toll is rising and rising in a rapid rate, too many people are losing their lives on the roads, we don't want to contribute to that even further. Doc, really appreciate your time. Thanks for making yourself available, and we'll find out what our listeners make of your comments this morning. Thanks again.
1: I'm grateful. Thank you so much, Mark.
0: Good on you, mate. Dr. John Crozier, vascular and endovascular surgeon. What do you make of that, folks? 131873. He's a medical professional. He's across the research. Do you agree or disagree? Jump on the line. Have your say right here.
2: 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Thanks to Bulova Timepieces, a symbol of performance, discipline and excellence. 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
0: Yes, midway through the first half of this Group G game between Iran and New Zealand, the Kiwis have already scored. They lead 1-0, so New Zealand up 1-0 over Iran. Earlier, Saudi Arabia and Uruguay played a 1-1 draw. There was also a draw played between Egypt and Belgium, 1-1 there, and Spain played a 0-0 draw with their opponents. So, a bit of a shock result there. 131873 is the number. The board's lit up here, so we'll get to some of your calls after the break. On the way to the break, and you can have your say for Amaysim, amaysim.com, tell your pricey telco where to go. 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
9: 21 minutes away from midday. Gee, there's a really mixed view to the comments made by Dr. John Crozier. Let me get through some of them here. If drivers can drive whilst on THC, how about they have a warning sign like an L&P plate to other drivers to stay out of their way? Mark, medicinal cannabis should be treated like DUI, alcohol. If you show signs of physical impairment, then action should be taken against the driver. However, the current roadside drug testing that detects THC doesn't automatically mean you are impaired. Medicinal cannabis should be treated the same as DUI of alcohol on impairment signs and symptoms only. Well, Greg, that's not necessarily true, I wouldn't have thought. And I take the point that you're a former police officer. If you return a blood alcohol reading above the legal limit, you are then charged by police. It's got nothing to do with the signs that you show. It's got everything to do with the reading that you return when you blow into the tube or back at the police station. Admittedly, I'm not a police station, but that's my understanding of it. Mark, if I have a medical condition that requires medication that states that you shouldn't operate machinery, then that's the same rule that should apply to marijuana in any form. That one from Jan. What a load of garbage from this vascular surgeon. So many approved drugs are not good for long-term use and just make the pharmaceutical industry many more millions. There's always a backstory. Those people who stand to benefit will feel threatened, of course, if people find medicinal cannabis better than other prescribed drugs. Well, what I would say off the back of that, and look, I'm not taking anything away from Dr. John Crozier, a very educated man and a very good surgeon who's across the research and everything else, but I find it strange when doctors simply ignore the benefits of something for a patient. And I use the example of my mate who was in the army and now uses medicinal cannabis. Not a whole lot, just a very small amount. It's changed his life. And to the point, whenever I speak to him about it, he gets quite emotional when he talks about the positive impact it's had on his life. He's a better father. His relationship is a lot more steady. He's now able to live a wonderful life with his beautiful young family, as opposed to him struggling to get out of bed and just struggling to operate daily because of his PTSD, given what he experienced in the army. So there's one part of me that says, well, if you're a medical professional and this stuff helps people, surely you've got to open your eyes as such. And I'm not suggesting, you know, around the whole driving thing, and I've got my concerns. But I just think that when medical professionals refuse to identify that it does actually help people, well, how can we have a proper debate? Mike, I think you can be pro-cannabis prescription, but cautious for relaxing rules around driving with levels in your system. If you can't accurately describe impairment levels, then unfortunately you can't safely allow relaxation of the laws. From Ryan in WA. Mark, the rising road toll is in line with the increase in immigration. It only makes sense if you increase the amount of people on the road, there will be an increase in crashes. Well, you know, I suppose around population, if there's more people on the roads, then yes, there's more of a chance that there will be accidents. Hello, Mark. I totally agree with the doctor in relation to the levels of THC in the blood system and the affection it has and the effect it has on the body. Coming from a manager in a transport company where safety, critical environment, and the operators working in that environment is as important as the person who is actually working in the environment unaffected by drugs or alcohol. I just asked one question of the doctor. Please explain to us the effects of THC in the system when you're getting in an aeroplane and the pilot is affected by THC in the system. I'm damn sure I wouldn't be flying with him, from Tony. So are you saying that you can fly an aeroplane with THC in your system? I'll have to look into that. I'm not so sure about that. Let me see if I can find out. But it's a really interesting response, and I think it just goes to my point that a lot of people are torn on this. We understand that there are benefits when it comes to medicinal cannabis and THC, but at the same time, off the back of the recent public holiday long weekend, I looked at the numbers that came through from police, the amount of people that were drink driving, drug driving, the amount of crashes on the roads. I think 3 people died on New South Wales roads over the long weekend. So we've got to do something about this road toll and allowing impaired drivers onto the roads. Is that really the right thing? I don't know. I'm really torn on it. 131873, the number. Time for some music on this Tuesday morning. And Kathy McCabe writes today that 2 of Australia's most loved and iconic bands will reunite for a tour this year that promises to take the legion of fans back to the 80s. Australian Crawl frontman James Rain finally agreed to reignite the band for its first shows in 40 years on the Red Hot Summer Tour alongside fellow 80s rock icons Men at Work. His brother David, co-founder Simon Binks and drummer John Watson will also feature in the lineup alongside the frontman's touring musicians. So this is fantastic. It'll be happening later this year. In fact, the Red Hot Summer Tour, it's become a wildly successful fixture on the festival calendar since 2011. So we'll tell you more about it as we get closer and closer to it. But one of those bands performing at the Red Hot Summer Tour is Men at Work. And, well, we love Aussie music, and here's one of those.

0: shows in October and November featuring that band, Men at Work, and Australian Crawl. And having a look here, there's some other big names performing as well. So we'll tell you about where you can get your tickets and you can head along to the Red Hot Summer Tour. 131873 is the number, 2GB.com. Mark, the doctor forgot to mention those people on opiates and Valium are out there driving around as well. And just off the back of that feedback in relation to pilots having THC in their system, I'm glad Chris has been in touch. I didn't think it was right. Mark, I'm a retired airline captain and current commercial pilot. Definitely cannot fly with any of the system, not even Sudafed. Thank you, Chris. I'm glad you're able to correct the record. You've saved me doing some homework and looking it up myself. 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
0: 131873 is the number. You know what I've nearly forgotten to do? I need to give you the code word.
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0: Yes, I've got to give you the code word. I nearly forgot. I just had Jacob in my ear say, don't forget the code word, as Michael walked in. Well, this is an appropriate code word because I hope you'll be streaming the rugby league coverage on Wednesday night when we're calling Origin, so you can sync it up with the vision on the TV, so you can stream our call and marry it up via the app on the 2GB and 4BC app. So the code word on this program is streaming. Streaming is the code word. You'll need to listen to Michael for his code word, then Clinton, and wait for your cue to call with Ben tomorrow morning, and you'll win $1,000 cash. It's 2GB's end of financial year bonus. Hello, Michael. Just quickly,
11: hello, Mark.
0: What have you got coming up, great man?
11: Quite a few things. Obviously, the interest rate decision at 2:30, so we'll be across that with Scott Phillips. I'll also speak to Major Owen Ether today, a Vietnam veteran. He'll be at the public meeting tonight to try to save HMAS Penguin. So we're sort of pivoting the campaign toward there now. Dr. Justin Coulson, the parenting expert, also the author of Boys Raising Strong Men from the Inside Out. It is Men's Health Week, so we'll look at that angle today. For travel, we're off to Mexico City.
0: Love it.
11: Otherwise known as Mexico. And we'll see what else bubbles up.
0: You're a good man. I'm off to the airport. I'll talk to you from Melbourne tomorrow.
11: Well, it's sort of Mexico. It's south of the border.
0: That is Mexico, isn't it? Yeah. Thank you, great man.
11: Thank you,
0: man. Michael McLaren on your radio after the news at midday. We're

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1: Yeah, here's a good news story. A native marsupial wiped out locally more than a century ago is back in the wild in outback New South Wales. A handful of burrowing batongs, relatives of the kangaroo, have been released into Sturt National Park in rural New South Wales after 2 years of breeding behind predator-free fences. Ecologist Rebecca West calls them ecosystem engineers, digging burrows, turning over soil and creating refuges for other native species. So a great story, the burrowing batong. They're out and about and they're no longer extinct. All I really need is a little goodness. 5 to midday.
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1: 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I'm going to make the dash to the airport, flying to Melbourne. I'll talk to you from our 3AW studios tomorrow before we back up and call Origin tomorrow night. But don't go anywhere. Michael's up next. Stay listening for the code word and with Clinton this afternoon. And we'll be back with you tomorrow morning from 9 o'clock. We'll talk to you then. See you around the roundabout. Bye-bye.
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15: It's 14 degrees in Canberra, mostly sunny today and 18 the top. From the Capital Radio Newsroom, good afternoon. I'm Tia Priest-Willamott. To breaking news first, former ACT Attorney General Gordon Ramsay has been hit with seven new offences. The case was briefly mentioned in the ACT Magistrates Court this morning, but Ramsay was not present. The 61-year-old has previously pleaded not guilty to one count of encouraging a young person to commit an act of a sexual nature. It's understood the new charges relate to the same alleged victim and focus on a new time period between his 16th and 18th birthday. Strikes at ACT schools have been put on the back burner for the next few weeks as a bargaining process continues between staff and the government. It comes after last Thursday's full-day strike, which saw ACT public schools close. Angela Burrows, branch president of the Australian Education Union ACT, says things are now finally moving.
16: We're a bit fed up with lots of platitudes but no actions. But what I can say is that the bargaining meeting I attended, the employer reps brought a completely different attitude to that meeting, a determination, a focus, and some timeframes, which is things that we haven't had them present to us previously.
15: Overseas, eight people are feared dead after a United States Air Force B-52 bomber crashed down in California. The aircraft went down shortly after takeoff from Edwards Air Force Base in Kern County. Officials have said the incident was not survivable. Back here in Canberra, the community are concerned following the announcement that no branch of Canberra's public libraries would open on Sunday and that late night opening hours would be cut in favour of earlier weekday openings. The Shadow Minister for Community, City and Government says he's been inundated with emails regarding the cuts to libraries and their opening hours. Peter Kane says the cuts have caused great unease.
17: Oh, lots of emails, not just to me, I'm sure, but across Canberra about losing weekend access. Losing the evening hours at Woden. So lots of concerns, lots of emails. They're still coming in. I've got emails today, so perhaps not everyone's up to speed with the motion that got supported with some amendments on Friday.
15: All light rail services across the network will be replaced by buses on the first weekend of July as construction continues. From the first service on Saturday, July 4th, till the last service on Sunday, July 5th, light rail services will be replaced by rail replacement buses across the entire network and will operate in both directions and service every light rail stop along the light rail corridor. Bus services will run at approximately the same frequency of timetabled light rail services. Drivers should also expect temporary road closures and lane reductions on Northbourne Avenue and surrounding streets during that time. And the Curtin Residents Association have raised alarms after the government left downed trees near the Yarralumla Creek without informing them. The trees were removed near the floodway due to them being classified as weeds, leaving the remains on site. Murrumbidgee MLA Fiona Carrick says there needs to be better communication about these sort of things.
18: So the government really should have consulted, should have done some letterbox dropping in the area and let the Residents Association know and the Woden Valley Community Council and just basically inform the people of the issues before they started just chopping them down. And
15: in the news ahead, the ACT government has announced that they're supporting this year's Craft and Design Canberra Festival, and a new study has uncovered hundreds of genes which play a role in the development of moles and melanoma. Plus, the latest finance and sport here at 2CC.
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15: The ACT government has announced that they're supporting this year's Craft and Design Canberra Festival. Held from November 5th to the 15th, the festival spans public art, digital design, performance, exhibitions and community-led initiatives. The government has committed more than $1.2 million in funding to support the festival and associated initiatives. A new study has uncovered hundreds of genes which play a role in the development of moles and melanoma. A third of melanomas develop from moles, with genetic factors determining how many a person grows. Associate Professor Matthew Law says the research could lead to new ways of preventing and treating skin cancer.
21: As much as I'm interested in understanding the genetic reasons why you get melanoma, the most important thing people can do is manage their risks. So manage their sun exposure, use sun protective behaviours and use sunscreen.
15: And new data has revealed the average cost of an Australian wedding has gone up, sitting at just over $38,000 nationally. Here in the ACT, it's a little cheaper, coming in at $32,915. That's according to new data from Easy Weddings, which also revealed the ACT is the cheapest place to get a wedding dress at $1,829.
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15: Checking petrol prices, unleaded is $1.71 at the Ampol in Kaleen. It's $1.69 at the Ready Express in Braddon, and it's $1.69 at the Metro in Farra.
14: The latest finance report.
15: The ASX 200 is down 36 points at 8,877. Gold is selling at $4,316 an ounce, and one Australian dollar is buying 70.63 US cents.
14: Sports update.
15: A former Socceroo is confident the players will be able to stay focused ahead of their blockbuster showdown with the United States. Multiple American commentators have dismissed the Aussies' chances, labelling the match a walkover. Former Socceroo Andrew Redmayne says the noise won't be getting to the players, though.
23: Especially with a coach like Tony Popovich, he'll be keeping everyone in check, and I know they've got enough senior players in there, Maddie and Jackson, and there's a lot more kind of experience in that team that'll just keep everyone pretty level-headed, I think.
15: Saudi Arabia and Uruguay have played out a one-all draw this morning. Both the Maroons and Blues are holding their captain's run today ahead of tomorrow night's clash at the MCG. New South Wales hoping to seal the series victory with a win. Meanwhile, the impact of the Blues' victory in Game 1 has extended beyond the realm of rugby league, with cricketer Nathan Lyon saying it's made him hungrier than ever to continue playing. The 38-year-old now closing in on a return after tearing his hamstring during the Ashes.
24: Seeing those guys be able to write a fairy tale script for so many people in the crowd, and for a professional athlete to have that ability to do that, that's what's really driving me at the moment. I was sitting there with my wife, and I literally said to them, I said, I'm not ready to give up this.
15: And the Brumbies have confirmed lock Caden Neville will leave the club at the end of the season, wrapping up 7 years in Brumbies colours. Neville arrived to the nation's capital ahead of the 2020 season and made 73 appearances for the club. And that's the latest from the Capital Radio Newsroom.
14: 2CC weather. 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Canberra's cold. 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
15: Mostly sunny today and 18, partly cloudy tomorrow and 18 degrees again, 17 on Thursday and showers increasing, then showers easing and 14 on Friday. 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
5: Welcome along. Thank you for being with us. Looks like a very, very nice Tuesday out there. It is June 16. Hope you're well. Happy birthday to those that are having their birthday today. You got a nice one for it, it looks like. Busy show between now and 3 o'clock. And then, of course, over to Clinton, we hand the microphone. I will speak later with Major Owen Ether. A Vietnam veteran, but he's going to be there at this public meeting tonight in the Lower North Shore. This is to try to save HMAS Penguin. As you know, we've been at the forefront of trying to use the power of this microphone and this program to save Victoria Barracks in Sydney from the government's plan to divest it, which is just a very fancy way of saying sell it off, flog it off, and probably be partly turned into some sort of housing estate. I think the rich history of that site deserves better than that. And there are other very compelling military assets around the country, among the 67 that the federal government have accepted that they should be selling. One of those is HMAS Penguin. Of course, the Lancer Barracks in Parramatta is a very, very historic site as well. We will get on to that in due course. That won't be sold in a hurry. But we are starting to run out of time with this campaign because, you see, the first piece of defence land that was slated for sale has just been sold. I think yesterday, in fact. And this is out of Penrith. Now, I don't think there's too much argument about the need to retain that site. It has no heritage buildings. It doesn't have the rich history that, for example, the Victoria Barracks does in Sydney or Melbourne or Brisbane, for that matter, let alone what we're going to talk about later with HMAS Penguin or indeed Lancer Barracks in Parramatta. But the first one has gone. It leaves 66. And as you know, we have been struggling to try to get someone from the government to come onto the program to accept the petition that you signed. 18,500 of you signed. And of course, Senator James Patterson has his own petition. As we said yesterday when we spoke with him, it was just a couple of hundred votes short, maybe even fewer than 100 votes, short of the 50,000 mark that he had set. I haven't checked this morning, but I'd imagine after our conversation it went through the 50,000. So there's a lot of anger. There is a lot of concern from the public about particular assets. No one is saying every 67 sites has to be protected. Of course not. But there are some that are more equal than others, if you follow what I'm saying. And one of those is HMAS Penguin. There'll be a big meeting tonight. The momentum in that part of Sydney is only growing. And I'll speak with Owen about that later in the hour. Also, we'll be joined by ANZ economist Madeleine Dunk just after 1 o'clock. Now, I want to have a chat to her about these house price expectations. There was a very interesting piece in the Sydney Morning Herald overnight by Elizabeth Knight, who's the business columnist there. You may have read it. I mean, we keep hearing from people that the budget's impact on housing isn't going to be that bad. I got a couple of texts yesterday, people saying, oh, look, the suggestion is the prices might drop 2%. I mean, that's not too bad. No one's going to lose their cup of tea over that. You got to look at these things carefully. The headline figures of a 2% drop don't tell the whole story, because that's the national figure. But as we know, the majority of the real estate in this country, the buying and the selling, the transactions, occur in Sydney and Melbourne. They're the biggest cities. Combined, they've got 10, 11 million people. very significant percentage and chunk of the total housing stock in just those two dots on the map. And when you look at the big markets of Sydney and Melbourne, the predictions are far more dramatic than what we've been seeing with these national headlines. For example, ANZ expect home prices in our two biggest cities will fall about 8% this year. Now, that's a bit of a different story. And that's only this year. There are expectations the falls will continue into 2027. And a bit of an indication about why this is going to happen. Don't just look at the ticket price of properties, what's going at auction, or in the case might be what's actually not moving now at auctions. The clearance rate's hovering about 50-55%. But it's also the drop in borrowing expectation. NAB say that there's pullback in investor activity, which will be enough now to move from what was a recently projected yearly peak in investor credit growth of 10.4% to now register a year-on-year fall of 0.8%. Now, that's a more than 11% swing following the federal budget. So this is having an impact, and I think particularly for those that bought at the top of the market recently, encouraged by the government to do it. No indication from the government that they're going to change negative gearing or capital gains tax arrangements or anything that might take some steam out of the property market. In fact, they said on a stack of occasions, we won't touch it, out of bounds, not going to go there. And so people with very, very small, I would argue dangerously small, but nonetheless legally dangerously small deposits with government help got in on these 5 or 2% loans, bought at the top of the market, and now they are potentially, if this is a uniform decline across the Sydney and Melbourne market, looking at a drop of maybe 8% in the asset value this year and more next year. Now, how many of these people are going to be in negative equity? A stack of them, I'd imagine. And what happens if one of them loses their job, if the economy starts to slow? How do they pay the mortgage? How do they go to the bank and say, look, we're going to have to refinance or something, when the bank says, well, you know, you borrowed for $800,000, the property's now worth $680,000, one of you no longer has the ability to pay the mortgage. We can't help you. So in many of those cases, I'd imagine it's you and me, the taxpayer, that will have to write in as the collateral because, after all, we are guaranteeing a very significant chunk of these loans. So the government really thought about what they've done here. We'll look at that with the ANZ team after 1 o'clock. Of course, thinking of economic matters, a lot of this also depends on interest rates. Now, we've got the Reserve Bank meeting today. The expectations are they will hold rates. I think a few people will be saying, geez, I hope they do. We'll give you that decision live at 2:30 with Scott Phillips from The Motley Fool. Also, for travel today, we're off to Mexico City. Of course, plenty of wonderful soccer matches taking place there at the moment, but what an incredible destination in its own right. Amazing layers of history and all the very vibrant. So Mexico is where we're heading. And for Men's Health Week, and that is this week, we're going to have a look at that theme today. We'll speak with Dr. Justin Coulson. He's bounced around for years, a parenting expert, gives a lot of common sense, good advice, but he's also the author of a book, Boys, Raising Strong Men from the Inside Out. And it's probably a pretty timely conversation considering all of this talk about the manosphere and the Andrew Tates of this world and all of these online, rather dangerous influences that seem to be infecting the minds of young men, but not just them. There's a lot of pressure on young men. We've seen in many circumstances their academic results go backwards while the girls go forwards, and there's a lot of stories that do need addressing. So we'll focus on the younger males today in health during this Men's Health Week. So all of that and more. We'll keep you across the Football World Cup. Of course, it's 1-1 at the moment, New Zealand and Iran. A lot of Iranian support in Los Angeles, but it's interesting to note when they zoom into the crowd, there are people somehow have got these original pre-revolutionary flags in, the flags that support the Shah and the deposed regime. A lot of others who haven't gone to that trouble have put on Iranian kit, but where they've got the flag on their hat, for example, they haven't put the symbol in the middle. They've simply got the red, white and green colours as if it's a bit like the Hungarian flag. They've removed the Islamic insignia from the middle of the revolutionary flag. So a statement being made by the Iranian diaspora in Los Angeles, pretty strong statement. Many have said, we're here to support the team, but we're here more so to support the people suffering under the regime back home. And of course, I'd imagine many of them pretty disappointed that we now have this peace arrangement, but the regime that instigated the conflict or necessitated it remains, albeit in a different guise, still at the helm in Tehran. So all of that and more, stay with us. 131 873. It's 19 past 12. Well, look, apparently we have this peace deal with Iran. I mean, when I say we, of course I mean the United States. But that word, we, is being thrown around pretty liberally these days. After all, wasn't it our own Prime Minister that was using that very same word when he welcomed the announcement of an end to the fighting and then suggested yesterday that we had work to do to clear the Strait of Hormuz of mines and get shipping flowing again? I'm not sure what we, as in Australia, will be doing about any of that. We weren't willing, of course, to do a thing, really, to help the American effort to stop Iran's pursuit of a nuclear weapon the past 4 months. And I doubt we'll be doing much of consequence now that the guns have apparently fallen silent. But despite the general euphoria that the war has come to an end, and, you know, certainly if the market is any guide, it's peace in our time, Mark II now. The foreign policy realists, at least, are urging caution. For one, Israel is clearly not fully on board, especially when it comes to operations in Lebanon. And even within Iran itself, it remains unclear as to what the IRGC thinks of calling this a day. After all, they're the real hardliners who relish martyrdom, and they operate under this religious belief that they're paving the way for the 12th Mahdi or something. And so they also happen to be the ones with the guns and the missiles at their disposal. But assuming we get, you know, some sort of genuine peace here and somehow the Iranians legitimately agree to forego their stockpile of highly enriched uranium, well, then what was this war teaching us about the general Western attitude to war and the associated issues like human rights and terrorism? It's an interesting question because the Iran war happens to wedge itself between the war in Gaza on the one hand and recent reports of a fresh crackdown by the Taliban within Afghanistan on the other. And yet global reaction to all three, especially the general public's reaction from within Western populations, couldn't be more different. I mean, let's take the war on Gaza for a moment. From day one, immediately after Hamas stormed into Israel and indiscriminately killed innocent civilians and took a stack of people hostage, there was a significant number of Australians who believed that Hamas had righteousness on their side. And not just some hot-headed preachers from the western suburbs, but people that had no affiliation to Islam or the Middle East whatsoever, including people in the arts, people at our universities, and even a few among our political representatives. I mean, some just couldn't bring themselves to condemn what the many, rightly, saw as an act of barbarity. And it wasn't long before anti-Israel protests took to the streets, almost immediately, in fact, following the very first sign of an Israeli counterattack, the nascent expression of Palestinian solidarity emerged. And with it, the celebration of key figures from the Iranian theocratic leadership, including images of the Ayatollah, now deceased of course, and the flags of their international terrorist wings. And the early positioning of the Australian government that urged proportionality from Israel's response to what would obviously be the single biggest loss of Jewish life outside of the Holocaust, well, that no doubt emboldened the movement, who saw the little in the way of official impediment to their cause. And before long, our city streets were blocked on a weekly basis with never-ending protest marches, culminating in that day when perhaps 100,000 walked over the harbour bridge in the rain in solidarity with the people of Gaza, but of course in some cases, solidarity also with terrorist figures and proscribed organisations. Now you compare that with the absolute radio silence that followed the revelation that perhaps 30,000 young Iranians were slaughtered by their own government just days into 2026. No university tent cities in solidarity with them, no huge rallies at national landmarks, no phalanx of ex-left-wing political types with mouths effortlessly dripping and spilling words about justice, genocide or proportionality. It's as if almost the killing hadn't happened. Or, perhaps, because the killing wasn't done under the order of Netanyahu, it wasn't deemed as newsworthy for some. See, the fact the killings were ordered by the very same man that hundreds had revered only a few months earlier at rallies in Sydney and Melbourne as the great saviour and freedom fighter of the Gazans, well, that no doubt demanded a moment of reflection from some, but clearly not for long enough to then compel them to find a fresh placard and once again hit the streets demanding

0: here, because in many ways, they take their lead from elected officials who themselves are woefully inconsistent when it comes to fighting for human dignity in matters like the rights of women. Which brings me to the situation in Afghanistan. Now again, no street marches, no mass rallies over the harbour bridge, no huge debates in parliament or boycotts or calls to divest anything from Afghani businesses from the Wokarati on campus. But then again, on this one, no Israel involved. So maybe it hasn't featured in their social media algorithms. But whatever the case may be, the plight, especially of women and girls in Afghanistan, has now hit rock bottom. Since the Taliban once again seized control of Kabul in August of 2021, they've systematically chipped away at any semblance of equality women enjoyed under the Western occupation. But reports of the deaths and arrests of dozens of women at a protest just last Friday should serve as a reminder that women are now absolutely second-class citizens over there once again. The shooting apparently took place in Herat province in the west of the country and is said to have occurred at a protest against the arrests of other women for so-called dress code violations. The morality police allegedly opening fire, killing at least two. You see, now that the Taliban are back in control, women are required by law to cover from head to toe, usually in one of those burqas, but with regulations in some areas even demanding that socks be worn. A law. Stick your socks on. Perfume banned. All hair is to be concealed. Makeup, of course, forbidden. No dissent is tolerated. Protest against government decree is strictly prohibited. And all these sorts of matters are overseen by the Orwellian-named Ministry for the Propagation of Virtue and the Prevention of Vice. Now, as Amnesty International reminds us, under the Taliban, women are prevented from accessing education after 12 years of age. They're denied freedom of expression or movement or political participation. And they must be chaperoned by a male companion, a so-called mahram, when in public. Mind you, this is the same Neanderthal mindset that's prohibited the display of photos and images of living people in half of the country's provinces, banned any book at a university authored by a woman, and banned romantic poetry. It's also the same misogynistic thuggery that's effectively legalised child marriage, and with the passing of Decree No. 18, Code on Judicial Separation of Spouses, published in May, prohibits a woman from obtaining a divorce if her husband refuses to give his consent, basically trapping that minor in a forced relationship. It's antiquated stuff. It's also dangerous stuff. People are dying because of all of this, and the horrendous impact it's having on the economy and quality of life are obvious. And yet, hardly a word around the Western Hemisphere anymore. Perhaps after the Afghanistan so-called forever war, people in their governments grew tired of trying to liberate the women of Afghanistan. Perhaps we came to the conclusion that the country is actually beyond help. That having sunk hundreds of billions of dollars into it and lost too many fine young servicemen and women in the process, that there's nothing more we can do. But again, the virtual silence about these sorts of human rights violations, not imposed by a warring neighbour but enforced from within, speaks volumes, does it not? Now, in comparing the three conflict zones, Gaza, Iran and Afghanistan, of course, contemporaries of each other as they are, I keep asking myself the same question. Why the almost spontaneous combustion of public opinion about one, but not the others? What was it about the plight of Gazans that made them more worthy a recipient of our national attention than that of the Iranian students or the Afghani women and girls? Was the media's fixation with Gaza as opposed to other jurisdictions part of it? Was it the real and rising tide of anti-Semitism that's more easily attached to one but not the others? Was it the fact that we hold our allies, including Israel, to a higher humanitarian standard than that which we apply to the likes of a theocratic regime or a medieval totalitarian? Was it simply a reflection of domestic demographic realities? Was it all of the above? Was it something entirely different? I mean, I don't know, perhaps you know. But find the answer to that question, and we'll find out something about our national character. We may even learn why so many of our fellow Australians seem willing to turn a blind eye to the egregious thuggery of regimes like that of Iran and Afghanistan, but feel compelled to criticise every single failing of our own country, let alone those whom we rely on, from the United States down.
1: Homelessness in Canberra is only getting worse. We now have people who should be otherwise thriving joining the ranks of those 1,200

0: people who sleep rough on any given night across our city. 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
10: Yeah, we'll catch up with Major Owen Ether shortly. There's public meeting tonight to save HMAS Penguin. I think Tony Abbott and others are going to be there as well, if I'm not mistaken. So it'll be a pretty big turnout, no doubt about that. 131-873. Lots of texts coming through, thank you. I mean, a lot of people making the point that the difference between Gaza and Afghanistan or Iran is that one involves Israel and the other two, well, Iran does, but the internal crackdown on the Iranian people does not involve Israel. And, you know, the more I think about it, the more I've got to sort of at least warm to that conclusion, that we seem to be able to generate an enormous reaction in Australia if Israel are perceived to be doing something that we don't agree with. There's nothing wrong with disagreeing with Israel. I mean, even within the Israeli democracy, it's a pretty even split between the left and the right and the pro-Netanyahu and the anti-Netanyahu camps. And so, I mean, that's healthy in a democracy. But it's just more than passing strange, is it not, that we can get so much public reaction to one aspect of human rights abuses, and yet we seem almost totally capable as a nation of overlooking everything else. You've got to start looking for what the common denominator is in some of this. And then I think we start to learn a bit about modern Australian society, do we not? 131873. Now, just a quick update for you. Joel will give us a full update shortly with this World Cup, but it's been a goal-a-thon. Iran 2, New Zealand 2. So the New Zealanders went up 2-1 in the second half. The Iranians, just a minute or so ago, equalised. They now have a corner, the Iranians, where 67 minutes into the match. So it's turning out to be a cracker of a game in Los Angeles between New Zealand and Iran, 2-2 at this stage. Of course, we'll keep you up to date throughout the game. Now, this Fire the Liar ad, I know a lot of my colleagues have given it a pretty good pretty good airing. I won't quite do the same. Apparently $200,000 spend tomorrow at the State of Origin. Of course, I think, what, $4-odd million raised? Extraordinary effort. Haven't seen anything like it in modern Australian politics for probably two decades. I think the last time we got close would be the rise of GetUp. I'll have something to say about them in a moment as well. But the fire, the liar ad. So $200,000, I think, is what's going to be spent tomorrow during State of Origin. Now, look, sure, it's not Super Bowl-level spending, but the hype around an ad during a major sporting game is about as close to the Super Bowl as we're ever going to get. I mean, over there they talk about these huge ads, and yeah, the ads seem to be as big a part of the Super Bowl as the game itself. Well, are we sort of getting in that direction here? I mean, the amount of free publicity that the media, most of the media, have given this ad, I mean, I don't know why One Nation need to spend $1 that they've raised. They've had millions of dollars of free advertising. I said they played the media off an absolute break here. I've got to give them credit. Now, whoever's behind their strategy, genius. Between the cartoons and this and all the rest of it, they've clearly worked out how to get a lot of free publicity. It's quite something to behold. But as I said, when was the last time you can remember news bulletins running stories about an ad that is scheduled to be played in State of Origin? Because we heard one at 12 o'clock. And it is a newsworthy story because it's been everywhere. But when's the last time you remember that ever happening? I can't think of one. I don't think Holden ever got a free plug that they were going to release an ad about meat pies and cars during State of Origin in the 80s. I don't think so. I don't think so. So, you know, One Nation and Pauline Hanson, they are just winning, winning, winning and kicking goals left, right and centre. Whether the media are kicking a few own goals in the process, I'm not sure, but I suppose we'll find out at tax time. 131-873. G'day, Rocco.
11: And look, I'm going to just get together at Mossman Club in regards to discussing what's going to happen with the Penguin site in Mossman. I grew up in Mossman, and I don't know how all of a sudden they want to sell off something. I mean, we've had so many Labor governments in the past, and they've never brought this up. And again, was it covered up before the last election? How come they didn't announce this before the vote of the last election? Now, all of a sudden, this has come up. Is it because they're running out of money and it's a cash grab again? And also, if you throw, it's being done for the developers to develop the area. Now, if you throw 500 extra people in that area, why go to the beach, Balmoral Beach, on a weekend? And you can't park anywhere in that area.
10: No, you can't.
11: Now, if you throw another 500 people there, it's just ridiculous. It's already congested. You can't park anywhere to go to the beach.
10: So, well, that's right. Well, and if you do find a spot at Balmoral, you need, what, $11 or $14 an hour for the privilege, don't you?
11: Yes, but apart from that, there's no parking even with the $14. Now they're going to throw another 500 pounds in commission? Is that what they're calling it, or are they giving it another name now, low-cost housing? Well, is it low-cost housing or housing?
10: Well, as you know, Rocco, I spoke with your local member, Zali Steggall, I think a week or two ago about this. Everyone can agree there will be no or very little affordable housing built at Balmoral. It's not the kind of postcode that gets affordable housing. So if a developer's going to pay overs for the site because it's prime waterfront real estate and all the rest of it, they're going to be putting in the most expensive per square metre real estate they can possibly do to recoup their costs and make a profit. That's just what's going to happen. So you're not going to be getting, you know, as you say, housing commission or anything like that in that part. It's not going to happen. It simply doesn't stack up economically. As for this idea of a cash grab, well, look, the government won't deny that. They basically said that's the idea. This is to raise money, and they said it's all going to go and help defence in other ways, buying weaponry and so on. Okay, well, maybe, maybe not. Now, the important question that you asked at the start, did they know about all of this and just didn't release the plan before the election because they know to go down like a lead balloon? Let me check the timing. I have a feeling that this review has sat on the desk or in the top drawer for a long, long time, but I might be wrong. So I can confirm or deny the thought when I get my team just to clarify that for us. Mate, thank you for the call. Appreciate it. We'll come back on that issue. Major Owen Ether after this.
12: 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Today on Canberra Live, ACT Shelter welcomes public housing funding but warns more must be done. Canberra Liberals' plan to recriminalise methamphetamine slammed by advocates and decision day for Reserve Bank Board. Canberra Live from 3 on 2CC.
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10: There's still two all in Los Angeles, Iran and New Zealand. Now, this campaign to save some of our most historic and strategically important defence sites continues. The petition that we launched, creeping toward that $20,000 signature mark, and the Shadow Defence Minister James Patterson, who joined us yesterday, well, his petition to save all three Victoria barracks, there's obviously the one in Sydney, but Melbourne and Brisbane also have their own, that's close to hitting the 50,000 signatures. There's a lot of community interest in this. It comes as the Fin Review today reports that the first of these 67 defence sites on the chopping block has in fact been sold. Yesterday, Urban Apartments, which I'm told is part of the Sydney developer Urban Property Group, settled the $23 million purchase of a 3.6-hectare Penrith training depot. The Fin Review reporting that the site contains no Commonwealth Heritage listings, it's not contaminated, no explosive residue or firefighting foams, but it is zoned defence land, so there'll be obviously a process with the council to change the zoning. I can't see that being a problem. But tonight, on the other side of town, a public meeting will be held in Mossman, and this is to discuss the campaign to save another key site, HMAS Penguin. The former Prime Minister Tony Abbott will be speaking at the gathering, and so will my next guest, Major Owen Ether, retired, a Vietnam veteran who fought in the Battle of Coral Balmoral, which was Australia's largest, longest and most intense battle, of course, of the Vietnam War. Major Ether joins me now. Owen, lovely to speak with you.
17: And you too, Michael.
10: An important meeting tonight. As you know, I've put a lot of focus on Victoria Barracks, and it was never my intention to start and finish there. We're starting there, and then we'll move on to HMAS Penguin we go. Why is this site worthy of keeping in defence ownership, Owen?
17: For the same reason that Victoria Barracks is, Michael. They imbue the individuals of the ADF with the spirit, tradition, discipline, an example of past soldiers and sailors who've gone through them. They are permanent reminders of our traditions, and particularly Victoria Barracks and Penguin and Lancer Barracks ought to be a package that are fought for and kept out of the hands of a government that seems to think they could be sold like a packet of chips.
10: There's a lot of community disquiet in that part of the Lower North Shore about this. Even those that have no connection to the military, they still appreciate the history of the site. We're being told, obviously, that if the government's to get anywhere near the billions and billions that they say they're going to get for these package of sites, it'll be from developers. No one else has got the money. It doesn't stack up economically otherwise. So it will be turned into a development. There was this rumble, there'll be some affordable housing. We've got a housing shortage and people can't afford to live in the areas where their parents live. I mean, you and I know. I mean, you live there, I don't. But you and I know, first home buyers aren't buying in Balmoral. I mean, this would be top-end real estate to recoup the investment cost.
17: And not only would it be top-end real estate, it would undoubtedly be in a tasteless, intensive development to gather the most high-priced dwellings as possible to sell on it. It happened up the road from Penguin a couple of years ago, and when old married quarter sites were put up for sale when the army left. But it's not going to be pretty, whatever a developer does. I don't care what they might put in the very pleasant and well-illustrated presentations they'll make. They have history in this regard, and one history they don't care about is the history that they're destroying.
10: Well, good on you and others for standing up. It's easy for people with a busy schedule and all the rest of it not to go to these sort of meetings, but they are being very well attended around the country. The former Prime Minister Tony Abbott is on board. He'll be there tonight as well. He made the point that none of these sites should be sold without a proper public debate. I'd agree with that, and I'm sure you do too. We just have not had that debate.
17: Can I also make this point, Michael? These establishments, particularly the three we've mentioned, are effectively gifts by the community to the personnel of the ADF to reflect the community's regard and the need for large and costly training and administrative establishments to ensure that they can conduct their role, as well as imparting the tradition that I've spoken about. And nobody's talked to the community about giving the gifts away or selling them. You're dead right.
10: It's interesting. You had a former ally in the now Prime Minister, Anthony Albanese. It was a number of years ago, and well done to the journalist that uncovered this the other week. He said that these sort of lands should remain in public hands forever because it is, quote, a jewel for the entire country. What's happened there?
17: Well, I think observed behaviour of that individual is adequate explanation of what's happened there.
10: What are you hearing from fellow veterans, Owen?
17: Oh, how much time do we have, Michael?
10: About a minute and a half.
17: they are just appalled. They cannot see the need for it. And why are they doing it? Is this yet another slap in the face to the people in the ADF? More erosion of the standing of the ADF by the current government? We've all been through them, worked in them, trained in them. We get a feeling of what is expected of us, the standards that we have to live up to. It's not going to some training course at a local TAFE. I can assure you, the activities that go on in these establishments are exacting, demanding, and quite informative to the individual of what's expected of them, and you can't get it any other way.
10: That's right. Just finally, I mean, the point is, these aren't just historical sites. They are also, in many cases, active, present, contemporary, relevant places. But is it true, do you think, that too many in the political arena simply overlook the historical aspect and the importance of that for an institution like the armed forces?
17: Particularly over the last 20 to 30 years, politicians seem to think of us, or of us, and that I use that collective term because you never really leave, think of the ADF as some kind of glorified disaster relief organisation. Can I suggest, without offending your listeners, that the role of the ADF is to protect the sovereignty of the Commonwealth of Australia by the practiced application of lethal force. Now, that's not something that can be trained in a flimsy or contracted manner. Mm. It's got to be imparted, and imparted with toughness.
10: Well said. We'll stay in touch. Good luck tonight. I'm sure there'll be a big turnout there. Appreciate your time, Owen.
17: Nice to talk to you, Michael.
10: And thank you for what you've done for this country. Major Owen Ether. As I said, he'll be one of the speakers there tonight in Mossman, at the Mossman Club, 719 Military Road. It's between 6 and 7.30pm.
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21: NAB have revealed in their latest RBA economic update they no longer expect the Reserve Bank to hike rates in August. In fact, the next move in the cash rate for Australia is likely to be down, not up. And in good news for mortgage holders, they've formed the view the current cash rate of 4.35% will be reduced to 3.6% by the end of 2027.
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3: We'll get to all your feedback straight after the 1 o'clock news. Just on Rocco's call earlier in the timeline of the Defence State audit, my suspicion was right. It had been sitting in the Minister's drawer since December of 2023, well before the last election.
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15: Mostly sunny, 18 degrees in Canberra today. From the Capital Radio Newsroom, good afternoon. I'm Jeff Tyler. Strikes at ACT schools have been put on the back burner for the next few weeks as a bargaining process continues between staff and the government. It comes after last Thursday's full-day strike, which saw public schools close. Angela Burrows, branch president of the Australian Education Union, says things are now finally moving.
8: We're a bit fed up with lots of platitudes but no actions. But what I can say is that the bargaining meeting I attended, the employer reps brought a completely different attitude to that meeting, a determination, a focus and some timeframes, which is things that we haven't had them present to us previously.
15: Two senior MPs have clashed over Labor's tax changes, with the opposition accusing the government of lying to Australian voters. Federal politics reporter Nelson Scott.
16: An inquiry into the government's tax changes will wrap up today. While some economists and housing groups have welcomed the adjustments to capital gains tax and negative gearing, business groups warn the changes will damage investment and the economy. The opposition argues the Albanese government repeatedly misled voters when it vowed not to tinker with the tax concessions ahead of the last election. It's prompted this exchange between Liberal MP Tim Wilson and Labor's Amanda Rishworth on Breakfast Television.
17: You didn't give it to people
18: true.
17: At the last election.
18: That is
17: you
18: not
17: didn't
18: true.
17: Give it to people at the last election. You
18: oh,
17: lied before the Australian
18: that is
17: people.
18: Not
17: before
18: true.
16: One Nation's successful Fire the Liar campaign will air during tomorrow night's NRL State of Origin clash. Pauline Hanson says the response from the public is telling.
19: This is more poignant to you that you want to get rid of this Prime Minister.
16: A new Resolve survey shows the government's budget continues to be poorly received, but the opposition's alternate response is winning support. Nelson Scott, Canberra.
15: The total cost of a police operation at the Canberra Hospital in April has been revealed. Caitlin Lewis with the details.
20: A question on notice in the Legislative Assembly revealed the cost, manpower and time it took to get the situation under control. According to the Canberra Times, the total cost was $9,926, with $3,599 of that being direct ACT policing expenditure and $6,327 in costs of an AFP National Specialist response. Officers were called to the hospital on April 22, responding to a male patient who kept eight hospital staff locked in a room near the emergency department for 3 hours. Police failed to find a hidden knife on the man's person when he was taken to the hospital for a mental health assessment. Caitlin Lewis, Capital Radio News.
15: Donald Trump says a peace deal with Iran is now all signed, adding the details about the memorandum will be released in the coming days. An official signing ceremony is expected to take place in Geneva on Friday. Speaking from France, the US president says work is now underway to make the Strait of Hormuz safe for vessels to transit.
21: The strait is already partially opened. As you know, they're doing a little hunting for a couple of mines that they've already found, but it's essentially ships are starting to go out now. On Friday, it'll be completely opened.
22: Sports update.
15: The Blues and Maroons are putting the finishing touches on their preparations ahead of State of Origin 2 at the MCG, both sides holding captain's runs. Today, Queenslander Cameron Munster has told 100% Footy his teammates are getting used to Melbourne's weather.
23: A lot of these boys up from Queensland, they're used to the sun in 25, so, you know, get them under that uncomfortable weather and breeze and how wet it's going to be, and hopefully we've got some long studs and, you know, give it to the Blues on Wednesday.
15: That's the latest from the Capital Radio Newsroom.
24: 2CC weather, Alexander Watson Insulation. Canberra's cold. Your house doesn't have to be.
15: Mostly sunny, 18 degrees today. Got an overnight low of 6 degrees, then partly cloudy tomorrow and a top of 18. 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
1: All right, it's 7 past 1. Thanks for being with us. We'll have these predictions, and that's what they are. They're models, they're predictions. And I'm a little sceptical about modelling, as you know, but so that might be an understatement. But nonetheless, we're being told the housing market in this nation is now going into reverse. Nationally, a lot of the banks seem to be laying around about the 2% mark as the ballpark figure. But Sydney and Melbourne look like they're going to go maybe 4 times greater than that. We're talking maybe 8% decline this year and more next year. Borrowing numbers are down big time. The investors are running away in big numbers, it seems. So what does that mean for the economy? Obviously, we've got the interest rate decision coming up later this afternoon. We'll bring you that live with Scott Phillips. What does that also mean for those that just bought recently at the top of the market? I'll speak with the team from ANZ about that shortly. 131873. A lot of excitement about the World Cup for obvious reasons. Good matches. Lynette, good afternoon.
2: Yeah, good afternoon.
1: Hi.
2: Hi.
1: Yes. What did you want to say, Lynette?
2: Oh, now, I did say it earlier, and then they said that they had somebody to tell me that I was wrong and that it was Iran against New Zealand. I just heard they won 2-2. And I had heard Levi talking about soccer this morning, and he was saying Iran, and they corrected him and said that match was Iraq. And I thought that they would that it was Iraq-Iran again this afternoon. So I was so stupid as to ring up and say, hey, wait a minute. Levi was corrected, and he had to say that it was actually Iraq. So why are you still calling it Iran? And, of course, it was a completely different match, and I didn't get it, and I made a mistake.
1: I'm a little confused. You thought that it was Iraq playing New Zealand?
2: Yeah, because this morning Levi was talking about another match, and he was saying Iraq was playing, and I thought, hey, wait a minute, this is the same mistake. They're saying Iran, and of course it was a completely different match, and I was completely out of line in saying, oh, it's the same match. Oh, you know, I was just stupid, and I apologise.
1: Well, you don't need to apologise to me for anything. So we can clarify, it was Iran just playing New Zealand then, okay? We agreed on that?
2: I agree.
1: Yeah, and Iraq plays tomorrow. They're playing Norway in Group I, I think, at about 8 o'clock tomorrow morning, okay?
2: Yeah, right. I don't know. I don't really follow it.
1: No, I'm just telling you.
2: I am interested. My son was a real good soccer player,
1: was
2: I
1: he?
2: Have to say.
1: Okay.
2: Oh, yeah. Oh, yeah.
1: How high up did he go?
2: How high up? Oh,
3: how old was he?
2: Yeah, secondary schooling. Yeah.
1: That's not bad.
2: No, he was a goalie. But
1: okay.
2: Anyhow, that beside the point, I have to offer you guys some homemade marmalade that we were in the middle of making. So there you are.
1: Well, Lynette, if that's what's on offer, can you be wrong more often?
2: I probably could.
1: Yeah, well, thank you for calling. There's a lot of Paddington Bears around here. We do like our marmalade. You take care. Yeah, so it's Iran. They've just defeated, they haven't defeated anyone. Here we go. Iran and New Zealand have tied 2-2. There we go. Okay. And tomorrow, Lynette, Iraq plays Norway in Group I. Okay, there we have it. 131873. There was a bit of confusion earlier this morning. People getting Iran and Iraq confused behind the scenes, and you know, I can understand that, how that can happen. 131873.
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1: Speaking of that match, let's have a summary, Joel.
4: Yeah, Michael, well, full time at the Los Angeles Stadium, and it's finished Iran 2, New Zealand 2, as you mentioned.
1: Sure is Iran.
4: Well, I'll tell you what, after Lynette's call, I'm not sure. Yeah. We'll find out later. This was an exciting match between the two sides in LA. Both teams threw everything at each other and both had their fair share of chances. New Zealand's Elijah Just opened the scoring in the 7th minute, followed by an equaliser from Iran's Ramin Ratziayan in the 32nd minute. New Zealand broke the deadlock in the second half with Elijah Just scoring his second goal of the tournament and firing past the goalkeeper in the 55th minute. It took only 8 minutes for the Iranians to force their way back into the match with a towering header from Mohammed Mahabi. The ball glazed off the post and into the back of the net to level the tie yet again. So full time at the Los Angeles Stadium, Iran 2, New Zealand 2, leaving Group G wide open with Belgium and Egypt drawing 1-1 also. So all teams are tied on 1 point apiece through the first round of games there. Mm. And this was one of the best games of the tournament so far, in my opinion, Michael. Really exciting stuff.
1: Yeah, well, it was a good game. Really good game. People got their money's worth. Let's go to Tom, who's got another chapter to this story for us. Hello, Tom.
5: Afternoon, Michael. Nice to...
1: Thank you for the call. You
5: know, I was listening to a young Mark Levy this morning, and he was just commenting on the game coming up between New Zealand and Iran, and was congratulating Graham Arnold, our old coach, for coaching the Iran team. But he's actually coaching the Iraqi team.
1: Oh, so this is where it all started, was it?
5: Yeah, Mark Levy got his tongue tied a bit there.
1: Did Mark cause all this trouble? And here we are trying to mop it up. Can you believe it?
5: Yeah, well, it's what we do in the afternoon, son.
1: That's what we do. we're just the big mop. Good on you, Tom. All right, so that, okay, there we go. Now we're at the bottom of where all that was going with Lynette. Thank you, Tom. Thank you, Lynette. 131873. Lucky we never make a mistake on this show ever, right? Isn't that fortunate? Mm. Well, as I said at the top of the show, there was an interesting article written by Elizabeth Knight. It was in the Herald today, about the Australian property market and concerning signs of, I think, what's ahead, particularly in Sydney and Melbourne, if you've recently purchased. The piece was called Two Big Banks Have Slashed Their House Price Forecast. The numbers are hair-raising. I thought, well, I better read that. Indeed, it is hair-raising stuff, as Elizabeth Knight says. The signs are difficult to ignore. An avalanche of sellers, increasing levels of stale stock sitting on property portal shelves, and auction clearance rates wallowing around the 50%. But then a closer look at the numbers paints an even more dire situation for some. The ANZ economists are expecting capital city house prices to fall 2.1% in calendar year 2026. Now, that doesn't sound like a lot, but you've got to remember, that's a revision from their recent forecast that prices would grow 2.8% this year. So that's an almost 5% swing. But that's the national average. When you look at our big markets, Sydney and Melbourne, as I said earlier, the numbers are far more difficult to swallow. We're talking about a fall of potentially 8% this year in our two largest and most lucrative markets. So on top of that, you've got this pullback in investor activity. That's obviously in relation and reaction to the federal budget. Well, Madeline Dunk is an ANZ economist. She's with me to break down the numbers. Madeline, thank you for popping on the phone. Appreciate it.
6: Thanks for having me.
1: All right. National figures, we can get a little confused because the Australian property market isn't just one big homogenous blob, is it? I mean, you've got capital cities, you've got regional centres, you've got boom areas and bust areas. You've got, obviously, the top end of the market, sort of the middle where a lot of people play, and then you've got the entry level. They all can move and often do at different levels and what have you. But when we see this headline figure, oh, the property market's going to go down 2.1% this year, people go, well, I suppose that's not too bad. You know, it's a little blip. But we've then got to look at the detail to get the full scope, don't we?
6: You're right. I mean, the headline, it often masks some of the nuances in the detail. And what we've seen over the last few years is that there's been very different housing price outcomes across the country. So those smaller capitals, Perth, Adelaide, Brisbane, have done very, very well. Prices have gone up about 75% plus over the past 5 years. And you compare that to Sydney and Melbourne, which have had much more sluggish outcomes. And that doesn't necessarily get reflected in the headline.
1: No, it doesn't. But they're our biggest markets, Sydney and Melbourne. Mm-hmm. So if they're dropping on average 8% this year, is your modelling suggesting there'll be even further drops next year?
6: So we think that the worst is going to be this year. We've got prices, as you said, falling about 8% in Sydney and Melbourne this year. And we've seen that those markets have been sluggish for a while. So if you look at Sydney housing prices, they're currently at a 9-month low. Melbourne housing prices are at a 12-month low at the moment. And you've got to remember, we've had rate hikes, we've had all this global uncertainty, and then, of course, the policy announcements in the budget, which have just dented sentiment in the market. So we're seeing a real cooling in those two big capital cities. We think the price declines are going to be the worst over the coming months. And then we think that things will still be soft in 2027, but not quite as bad. So we've got a 3% fall in Sydney for 2027 and a 2% fall in Melbourne housing prices in 2027.
1: On top of the 8% this year.
6: Yes, that's right.
1: Okay. Now, that 8% fall that's being forecast, is that including the drop from the expected rise that might have come, or were you always anticipating the Sydney and Melbourne market to decline this year? It's just accelerated post-budget.
6: I think that's right. We always see that Sydney and Melbourne tend to be a more rate-sensitive market, so they've been cooling for a while, particularly since markets started going from pricing in cuts by the RBA to hikes last year. And then, of course, we've had those three rate hikes this year from the RBA. And so far, the impact of those seems to have been most felt in Sydney and Melbourne. So we've been seeing prices falling for several months now. But I think the recent changes in the budget have just accelerated that downturn. So you're seeing that things are slowing more sharply than we were expecting previously. So things were always cooling, but we just think that they're going to cool more now.
1: Okay, I'm speaking with Madeline Duncan, economist at ANZ. I mean, you guys obviously, like the other three major banks, do a lot of your stock and trade in lending to real estate. We have noticed that as far as the share price of the banks is concerned, there has been a retreat the last couple of months. They're certainly down from their highs, and we are getting the sense that the investors are certainly not tapping on the door anywhere near as vigorously as they were only a few months prior before the budget, asking for loans. Is this going to have a material impact on banks?
6: Oh, look, I can't really comment on banks and what's going to happen for banks, but what I would say is that we are expecting to see a big pullback in investor activity. You can see in some of the data so far that the housing market's looking really soggy, and it does seem to be driven by investors. And we're seeing new listings are going up, total listings are going up, suggesting properties aren't selling. We've got auction clearance rates around 50% at the moment. And that sentiment impact of these recent changes has really been clear in the housing market.
1: Look, I guess, Madeline, housing is just like any other market. It goes up and it goes down. The long-term trend in this country has been, if you hold the stock long enough, you're going to gain. It will go up. But there have, of course, been, when you look at any spreadsheet or chart, there are dips. It's not just one sort of linear 30-degree angle from left to right on the graph. So a decline is nothing new, but the scale of the decline is where the story starts to make headlines. Now, I just want to run a hypothetical by you. I've got a young couple. They've just bought $1 million house using one of these 5% deposit things. They're bought at the top of the market. In comes the federal budget on top of a slowing economy, and all of a sudden they're looking at that property being worth 8% less this time next year than it was when they purchased it, and then maybe another 3 or 4% below that again the year after. If the economy slows and one of them then loses their job because unemployment goes up, what sort of a position are they in?
6: Look, I mean, in your hypothetical situation, it's going to be a challenging position for that household. But I would say that when we look at financial stability, generally people are in a pretty good position at the moment. The RBA, they release something called the Financial Stability Review twice a year, and they look at how households are going, and what they've found is that most households are going reasonably well. They have enough money to cover those essential expenses, and they also have savings buffers that they can draw on. And one of the other things too is that, yes, the labour market is likely to soften, but we don't expect the unemployment rate to move much higher from here. So I think generally most people are going to keep their jobs, which is a key factor that, you know, relates to that financial stability story.
1: Well, let's hope, certainly hope that is the case. Good to speak, informative. Thank you, Madeline.
6: Thank you.
1: Madeline Dunk, economist there with ANZ, 131873. You might be in the housing game yourself. I mean, if you're a real estate agent or an auctioneer or you're a, you know, a lender or a broker or something, give me a call. I mean, what are you sensing already? It's early days, but what are you sensing already in the Sydney market in particular? That's our biggest listening audience, of course, right now. I mean, national figures are one thing, but if we're looking at this localised, some markets are going to have a bigger impact than others. And some people, depending when they bought into the market, are obviously going to feel the hit more than others. 131873. Michael, you're a real estate agent, or you have a real estate company, do you?
7: Yeah, I do, mate. I'm in the southwest of Sydney, and let me tell you, there's a big difference getting the stats on a computer screen versus living and breathing what I do for the past 30-plus years. I've done the GFC, I've done the COVID times, I've been involved with the interest rates, and you'll appreciate this, when interest rates are 18%.
1: Yep.
7: I have never, ever seen anything like this in terms of a negative reaction in such a short time, to the point where I have owners who are, and you can most probably tell in my voice, I'm very frustrated because I feel bad for these owners who purchased properties 14 months ago, 12 months ago, who are today are down 8%, by the way, between 10 and 15%.
1: Mm-hmm. Well, and the 8% is an average. Different parts of the market move more than others, don't they?
7: Well, we're 22 k's out of the Sydney CBD, so we would be less affected than those further out. But here's an interesting thing. Back in the GFC 2008, the Australian market dropped by about 8 to 10%. That was a global financial crash. This is a national crash. This is created by all of these decisions. Of course, there are other factors, including interest rates, inflation, the petrol prices, the conflicts overseas, but Michael, honestly, I've never seen anything like, and in my time, the negative sentiment out there. And I feel really sorry for the people out there that have gone out and done all the right things. But firsthand, I'm telling you, there's a lot of damage being done, and it will get worse. To give you one number, last two weekends, there was 123 recorded sales on Saturday on the major website in the country, realestate.com, 123 sold. I then looked at 12 months prior, same weekend, 740 properties sold. The calculation that I come up with from a state monetary point of view was $33 million in one day, stamp duty not received comparably to 12 months ago. The previous week, there was 83 properties sold versus 720. Same weekend last year, another $30+ million in stamp duty revenues not received by the government.
1: That's right.
7: Where are they going to collect that money from eventually, do you think?
1: Well, it's going to have to come from somewhere. It may come from higher land taxes. I don't know. But, I mean, the state government, either that or there'll be talk about we need to raise the GST to then redistribute to the states. But they're going to need the money because if they don't get stamp duty, they can't pay the police, the nurses, they can't run the civic services that they have to under their constitutional arrangements.

0: we've just apparently, well, we're going to come July 1, if the budget goes through and it gets legislated, negative gearing gets changed, I'll give them 15 months before the rental market shoots up significantly, and they'll have to reinstate it, just like New Zealand did and just like the Keating government did back then as well.
1: As they say, Michael, things happen in threes. Look, very good call. Thank you. Thank you very much for taking the time. If you're in the industry, you can let me know your thoughts as well. 131873. We'll take a break. More in a sec.
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1: 29 past one. We'll get to the news in just a moment. Hello, Meryl.
14: Hello, Michael. Thank you for taking my call.
1: It's my pleasure.
14: I came in on the tail end of your interview with Owen, and I thought, oh my God, he has to be the son of my father's senior officer. Now, my father went to the Middle East, where he was Major General or Brigadier Ether at the time, mm-hmm. and they had worked together before the war, and they found, and I spoke to Kenneth Ether when I became an adult, because my father left when I was just before two years of age, and he told me the story, how they found each other in a tent in Syria where they were fighting the German army. And then the Japanese entered the war and the 2nd 25th Battalion was brought back to Australia, to Kokoda. And so they were together there, and my father was killed on the Urubaya Ridge on Kokoda on the 15th of September 1942. Mm. And I spoke to Ken Ether, as I said, years later.

0: And he told me, he said, I really wanted your father to come home. Yeah. So there you are.
1: Yeah. Yeah.
0: I hope Owen is listening to this, that he knows some story about his father.
1: Yeah, it's a very powerful story from the war. And it shows the mateship, doesn't it, Meryl? The mateship at the core of the ADF.
0: Oh, my God. It was incredible. And years later, I was given a contact. And this man said he stood beside my father when he was killed. And, you know, when you hear these stories, there has to be many, many more. But they're mine.
1: Well, there are. But I think, you know, that personifies why these sort of campaigns that are being waged now are so important. You know, these incredible men that you speak of, like your father and like Owen's father and others, you know, they went through these historic institutions. And, you know, buildings are one thing, but the history and the tangible living part is the human beings that go through it. And to sort of say, oh, well, look, we can put a sort of capital value on this and we can sell it and we can retrofit it into apartments. I think that just smashes that incredible history that is at the core of the ADF.
0: You know, they have no idea, Michael. They have no idea. I wrote a letter some years ago, and we had a Labor government in at the time, and I said, if I get myself to Port Moresby, could somebody there help me get to Bomana War Cemetery for an Anzac Day? And they said, no, we don't do things like that. And I was horrified. So I thought, well, I'll wait till a Liberal government comes in. And I wrote the same letter, and I got the most beautiful response. I was met at the airport. They said, cancel your hotel arrangements, stay where we're staying. I was taken to Bomana on an Anzac Day, given a wreath to lay at my father's grave. Now, that's the difference. People have to know which government feels for defence and which doesn't.
1: Yeah. Well, we've got a chance to, put some human people power behind all of that at the moment with this campaign. We'll do our best. Meryl, God bless you. Thank you for that call. And thank you for what your dad did in trying to, and successfully, obviously, defending Australia's democracy in our hour of need. Thank you very much. 131873. Up to the newsroom. Maddie, good afternoon.
2: Good afternoon, Michael. The federal government will not budge on its timeframe to pass contentious changes to Australia's tax system, insisting there's been enough consultation about the negative gearing and capital gains tax reforms. An inquiry into the changes is due to wrap up today. Police are working to determine whether a beauty salon at Concord West was the intended target of a firebombing overnight. A major shake-up of buses in Sydney Southwest will see 8 routes axed and 10 new routes added. And craft supply giant Lincraft has announced it's moving online with all 60 physical stores across Australia and New Zealand to be progressively closed. In sport, the Super Rugby Pacific Grand Final has sold out in just 15 minutes. Around 35,000 fans will pack into Henry Stadium in Wellington on Saturday night to see the Hurricanes take on the Chiefs. Thanks, Michael. There'll be more news and sport at 2.
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1: 25 to 2, sunny and 22 today in the city. It looks like it'll be sunny everywhere. It is a beautiful day outside and pretty much 22 everywhere. 20 at Terry Hills, 21 at Campbelltown, 20 Bondi today. Partly cloudy and 22 tomorrow, mostly sunny and 23 on Thursday. Now, Canberra today, mostly sunny and 18 in the capital. Same for Tuggeranong. Partly cloudy and 18 tomorrow. Showers coming through, it looks like, on Thursday. Maybe 7 mil. Then Lithgow today, sunny and 17 for you. Good to have you through 2LT. Orange, 16. 19 at Mudgee. Bathurst, 18. 16, Katoomba. Springwood, 21. Partly cloudy tomorrow and 17. And then Well, all of 16 on Thursday. It should be dry, though. Partly cloudy in Lithgow. Queanbeyan, not forgetting you, mostly sunny and 17 today. And then a partly cloudy 18 on Wednesday. 131873. We'll take a break. We'll come back with health. It is Men's Health Week this week, so we'll use that as our focus.
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2: All right, 19 to 2, our Men's Health Week kicked off yesterday. Shines a spotlight, obviously, on the well-being of men and boys. But for many parents, one question is becoming, I think, harder to ignore. How do we raise boys into confident, capable young men? And it's a question I want to ask you. I mean, we've got hundreds of thousands of listeners out there. Many of you have raised sons, and I'm sure most of you have done a pretty good job of it. But we keep hearing that, you know, we've got this rise of the online manosphere and the growing concerns around school disengagement, excessive screen time, declining mental well-being, particularly among young men. Many families worried about the challenges facing young boys. There's concerns that a lot of them are getting into problem gambling, and all of these sort of things seem to be disproportionately impacting young men as opposed to young women. So perhaps the challenge is greater today. I simply don't know, but let me ask you, 131873, how did you raise confident, decent young men? To use an old term, gentlemen. Because as I said, the anecdotal evidence seems to be it is getting harder. Now, a recent Australian survey of boys, and these are young blokes aged 14 to 18, found that they were more likely to get into fights, to gamble, to avoid seeking help, and believe that they have it harder in life than girls. Well, that's true, I don't know. But meanwhile, research examining TikTok content viewed by young men found almost half the videos contained masculinity-related themes. Now, look, there's a new approach to raise boys differently than previous upbringings. There's this shift away from the culture war lens that leads to young men with healthy masculinity and not having toxic masculinity and all of these terms that have gained traction. But someone who's certainly studied in this space for a long time is Dr. Justin Coulson. You would know the name. He's a parenting expert. He's also the author of Boys, Raising Strong Men from the Inside Out. And I thought we'd have a chat with him today. He's on the line. Doctor, good to speak.
3: Good to be with you, Michael. Thanks for having me.
2: My pleasure. Look, this isn't new. We're not going to break any ground here, but it's a timely reminder. Men's Health Week, and we often look at all sorts of situations for many, many years, and this has been a very good thing. We've spoken about how men are now starting to open up about their mental health challenges, and these sort of themes come through this week. But if we look at the younger cohort, the boys that are to become men, what are we getting right and what are we getting wrong?
3: I think the biggest challenge that we've got, let's start with what we're getting wrong and then move in a more positive direction. The biggest challenge that we've got is that there is so much talk about what's going wrong. So I'm a motorcycle rider, I'm a cyclist, I ride skateboards and surfboards and all those kinds of things. And there's a law of physics that basically says you go where you're looking. So if you're looking at the telegraph pole, you're going to crash into the telegraph pole. We keep on, and I think the same thing applies psychologically, we keep on talking about toxic masculinity. And every time you talk about toxic masculinity, and it's everywhere, like every media article talks about it, you mentioned it in your intro, yeah. When you talk about toxic masculinity, you send a very clear message to boys and men. You're toxic. You're a problem. You can't be trusted. Well, you've got issues. And so they feel lousy about themselves. And you also send a very clear message to females. You can't trust boys and men. Stay away. So they look at boys and men with sideways glances. Stay away. Boys feel lousy about themselves. It doesn't progress the conversation. Nobody improves. The thing that we really need to do is talk about what healthy masculinity is. And that's what I've spent the last 4 years researching, studying, thinking about, and writing about. Healthy masculinity, as I define it, the healthiest men that I know, they help the people around them to feel safer and stronger. The least healthy men that I know do exactly the opposite. The people around them do not feel safe or strong. Rather, they feel denigrated, they feel demeaned, they feel dominated, they feel weaker, they feel smaller. Our job, therefore, is to model what healthy masculinity looks like and help our boys particularly, but also our men, to move in that direction. I mean, if I could just put a drip feed onto the forehead of every single male in the country that reminded them, safer and stronger, show up, give more than you take, add value, be a bonus in the lives of the people around you, I don't think that we'd be having these masculinity conversations.
2: Just on, see, I agree with what you're saying. I mean, words have meaning, right? And we've now started to attach a very negative connotation to that M word, to masculinity, where for millennia, to be masculine, if you were a boy, was to live up to your expectation. Have we poisoned the well too much, Justin? Is it the case that being masculine as opposed to feminine isn't a problem? It's when you take it too far in one direction.
3: Extremes everywhere. My grandfather used to say, everything in moderation, including moderation. What's funny about this? When I talk to young men and I say to them, what does it mean to be a man? Like, what does it mean to be a man? They look at me blankly and don't really give me answers. When the answers do start to come out, they often answer in the negative. They'll say, well, it's to not be like a girl, it's to not be feminine, to not be gay, to not be... And they start talking through this very old school... There's a phrase for it. Some researchers have identified this thing that they call the man box. And boys often push into that direction, but they really struggle to identify what masculinity is. If I say, what's a real man? What's a good man? I get slightly more improved answers. Same thing happens with men. You said words matter. They really do. And we struggle to find words around what it is to be masculine. I don't think that that's healthy or helpful. But I really get concerned when it's always defined in the negative. And that's why this definition that I'm really pushing and making a big deal about in this conversation, it might feel like we're being a bit too philosophical, but it's got real practical grounding. If I help people feel safer and stronger, it means, let's say I'm walking down the street on a dark night and there's a woman walking towards me. What's going to help her to feel safe? This will probably really upset a lot of people when I say this, but when this happens with me, I step off the pavement, off the footpath. Maybe I'll even walk to the other side of the road. I want her to know that she can walk down the street late at night and feel completely comfortable and safe. And if my presence makes her feel nervous, then I'm going to remove myself as much as possible so that she can feel safe. I had a daughter who recently broke up with a boyfriend. She was very sad. They'd been together for a couple of months. It was very serious, Michael. And when I asked her why, because she was in tears, she said, he didn't help me to feel safe and strong. And I said, well, what do you mean? She said, whenever we were together alone, there was always a lot of pressure to engage in intimate acts that I didn't feel ready to engage in. But when we were together with other people, which is when I was feeling safe, I didn't feel strong because he always made jokes at my expense. Safer and stronger means that we're trustworthy. It means that we're going to act in the best interests of the people around us.
2: Okay. Just on the example you gave, because I think we will get a bit of feedback about that, you know, the crossing the street sort of thing. I understand what you're saying, but does it not in some ways maybe psychologically play into the problem in that if we've got blokes thinking, well, look, to be a good man, I better sort of get out of the way of the woman, doesn't that psychologically say to the women, you know, a lot of guys out there are threats, you know, and it's better if they're not in my path, whereas a truly healthy society would be one where men and women can engage as equals and treat each other with respect and not fear each other on an average basis.
3: Michael, you're right, theoretically, but practically, we've already, as you said before, with the world being poisoned, that's how women are feeling right now. So the best way that we can help them to not feel like that is to help them to trust men again. I encourage young men to go home after my talks and have a chat with their mum or their aunt or their grandma and just ask them when they feel afraid, when men are in their presence. And the answers are consistently things like standing on the train platform, walking to the car at night, walking through a parking station, walking upstairs, getting into a lift with another man. No, as a man, we just take it for granted that all these things are perfectly fine, safe and normal to do. But women can see, I want men to be able to look through the eyes of women today. And if we can do that, if we can take more perspective, whether I'm right at a theoretical level or not is irrelevant. This is the lived experience of a huge proportion of our
2: I understand. Of our female population. It's quite right. So that's quite right. Perception's reality.
3: We're safe. Yeah. We're safe. Why are we safe? Well, because we see them coming and say, what can I do to make you feel more comfortable?
2: All right.
3: How can I support you?
2: Many boys, as you know, learn about good masculinity from adult male role models. And for me, I've made my mistakes, but for me, that was my father, my grandfather, many of my male teachers. We know these days the proportion of boys being raised in households that don't have a father is higher than what it was decades ago. When they go to primary school particularly, they're hard to find a male teacher, maybe the principal, but beyond that, maybe a sport teacher, but beyond that, there's no men. Families aren't as united as they used to be in the past. So for a lot of young guys, they're searching around trying to learn the ways of the world, but they don't have those totemic male role models in their formative years. That adds to the challenge, doesn't it?
3: This is a really, really important challenge that we're facing right now. The single greatest point of failure for a young man, where he's most likely to go off the rails, most likely to start to engage in self-destructive behaviours or the kind of behaviour that damages other people or other property, is when he loses a significant male role model, usually his father, from his life. Our job, therefore, is to help him to have stability in those circumstances. What's fascinating, we're really, really worried about the manosphere, and I think that there's good reason to be concerned in some areas, because there's some awful ideas that are being perpetuated by some people with some really poor motives. Sure. They're grifting off our young men, our vulnerable, specifically vulnerable, and socially and economically non-thriving young men. And so that's a really big challenge. But what I generally find is that young boys, when I say, who do you look up to? The number one answer is always my dad. Always my dad. And when I say why, they say because he listens to me and because he teaches me stuff. And when dad isn't in the picture, quite often it's a grandpa or sometimes it's a sports coach. Unfortunately, this is a hard thing to say, and I chafe even using the words. But when we look at what too many scout leaders and too many church leaders and too many teachers and Michael Jackson and too many kindergarten teachers have done as a result of the awful, awful crimes that have been committed, too many men are now no longer willing to be involved in the lives of young men other than their sons. And that's a tragedy, because I had a great experience last year. I went on a surf trip. I'm a really keen surfer. I was in Indonesia on a beautiful island called Sumba. Mm-hmm. And there were two dads. They'd taken their two sons, as well as a bunch of other mates. So in other words, there's like six or seven men and these two teenage boys, aged 14, on this surf trip. I watched as these boys, they did what boys are supposed to be doing. They were living life, they were taking risks and chasing big waves. But they had these great men around them who were talking to them, coaching them, having conversations with them.
2: And that I'm sure can make all the difference. Now, Justin, I've got to go because I've got a race to the news. There is more we could talk about. We'll do it again on another occasion. But thank you for your time today.
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1: Mostly sunny, 18 degrees in Canberra today from the Capital Radio Newsroom.
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3: 2CC weather. 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Canberra's cold. Your house doesn't have to be.
0: Mostly sunny, 18 degrees today. Got an overnight low of 6 degrees, then partly cloudy tomorrow. 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
1: All right, into our number three. A lot of people out and about today. It is a beautiful day. Hope you're enjoying it. 131873, the number if you'd like to join us. Obviously, a conversation there with Dr. Justin Coulson before the news in this Men's Health Week. Looking at that issue, which seems to be getting a lot of publicity, this idea of masculinity or toxic masculinity. That's a loaded term. We know what it means, but I think Coulson made a very good point where he said, you know, if we keep referring to this as toxic masculinity, we are basically suggesting that maleism, if that's a term, is almost by definition a bad thing. We've got to be very careful. Words have power. Words have meaning. You know, and you sort of say something frequently enough and it starts to really sink in. I mean, look, I speak as a bloke, but also as a father of a young daughter. Now, I know Joel in here has got a young daughter as well. Many people around here do. Now, I mean, I'm sure Joel does as well. We tell our daughter all the time, you know, she can be whatever she wants to be when she grows up. We're going to support her the best that we can and get her the best education we can afford and, you know, so on and so forth. But as a society, we've actively tried, I think, the last couple of decades to correct centuries of rhetoric that certainly elevated boys but suppressed women. So we've tried in the last 70 decades to turn that right around and empower women, as we should. I mean, we shouldn't be seeing men and women, we should just be seeing human beings. But, you know, it's true. For a long time, it was, oh, well, men can go into parliament, men can own property, men can do this, men can, and women, well, you can, you know, you just amuse yourselves over there and raise some kids or whatever, right? So we've changed it, and that's been a good thing. But I think, you know, we are starting now to ask, have we turned that dial too hard, too fast? Are we insane to the young women, look, you can be whatever you want to be, the world is your oyster? Have we forgot to say that to our sons? I mean, are we neglecting the boys with that same messaging in the name of smoothing things out? I think that is something we can discuss. And particularly, I've seen some texts come in, thank you for all of that, for those that have been raising young boys, what's your experience in the modern age raising healthy young boys? How do you teach them that being male isn't a problem, but that if you go too deep down that manosphere, rabbit warren, you're getting into very dangerous ground. No doubt is a challenge made a little harder by the fact that, you know, family breakups are more obvious today than they were all those decades ago. There's less male role models at school, and some young boys that don't have that benefit are probably looking around for that male role model and they're struggling to find one. That doesn't make life easy in the whole scheme of things. So it's a worthwhile discussion. It's not that everyone's going to agree, but it's a good discussion for a society to have, particularly this week among all weeks, 131873.

0: on afternoons, it's time to go travelling. HX Expeditions takes you to extraordinary places. 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
1: Well, as everyone knows, the FIFA World Cup's currently underway across North America. Much of the attention focused on the United States itself, but just a few hours south, a destination that many seasoned travellers consider one of the most exciting cities on the planet, Mexico City. It is a city that often flies under the radar for Australians, yet it is one of the world's great cultural capitals. So many layers there to explore, literally and figuratively. Built on the foundations of ancient Aztec civilization, Mexico City is a blend of new and old, where centuries-old ruins sit alongside modern skyscrapers, trendy rooftop bars, some of the best restaurants, I'm told, that you'll find anywhere in the world. It's a big joint too. It is home to more than 22 million people. You think the traffic's bad here. Making it the largest metropolitan area in North America. One of the most populous cities in the world. And with this being Mexico's third time hosting World Cup matches, the only country to do so, I think, I thought we'd go there. Let's travel there and explore Mexico City. Marita Lopez is the senior manager of travel experiences at Insight Vacations, and she's with me on the line from LA. Maritza, thank you for your time.
2: Yeah, you're welcome.
1: Okay, Mexico City. Now, someone, I have to admit, I haven't been there, but I'd love to go. It does seem to be a bit overshadowed, maybe by some of the other destinations in Mexico that that get all of the attention, the beachside places and whatnot. But it seems to have a lot going for it. I mean, what are some of the things people should do if they go to Mexico City?
2: It's got a lot going for it. I think as someone born in Mexico, I'm a Mexicana, what I think ultimately excites me about the world getting to see Mexico and Mexico City, the game is being played across three cities, Mexico City, Guadalajara, and Monterrey, is that they're getting to see a side of Mexico that people don't often see. So it's not just the beaches and resorts that you mentioned, but it's the heart of the country. I think Mexico is a city that comes alive with food and history, and celebration is just second nature to Mexicans. We love a crowd. We love a party. In Mexico City specifically, you have the historic center and the Zócalo. You have Teotihuacan, which is unbelievable, walking along the Avenue of the Dead and seeing the pyramids of the sun and the moon and getting a sense of this incredible sense of scale and mystery. You have Xochimilco, which is the floating canals. They're UNESCO World Heritage Sites and gives you a sense of what Mexico City looked like centuries ago. You have the food and the markets. You have the only taco stand that's been awarded a Michelin star at Tacos El Califa de León for incredible tacos, the nightlife. I think Mexicans like Aussies have something in common. We both appreciate good food, good drinks, mm-hmm. and not taking life too seriously. Mm-hmm. I think maybe one of the differences is Mexicans add banda or mariachi and keep the party going all night long. You have the National Museum of Anthropology, Frida Kahlo's Museum. There's just, I could keep going forever, but Mexico
1: there's
2: is
1: a lot. There's awesome. A lot, in other words.
2: As you can tell, there's a lot. Yeah. And I think every corner, there's something new to discover.
1: Sure. 22 million people in a city, though. I mean, our country has 28, and we're saying, oh, gee, you know, it's pretty full here. I think maybe we should call it a day. You've got 22 million in Greater Mexico City. What's it like getting around? Because, you know, from an Australian point of view, that just sounds like gridlock.
2: Sometimes it is gridlock, I won't lie to you, but they have a bustling public transport system. But yeah, you can't always avoid the gridlock. I live in LA. The traffic is bad here, mm-hmm. but traffic in Mexico City is on a completely different scale.
1: Now, I've got to ask about crime because, you know, when Australians see about Mexico, often in the 6 o'clock news, it's because some cartel or some gang shot someone else somewhere near the border or whatever it might be. So, you know, we get these images, and clearly there is a law and order issue in Mexico. But from a tourist point of view, how safe is it?
2: From a tourist point of view, I visit Mexico at least 2 to 3 times a year. I think cartels are definitely a problem, but if you can imagine, Mexico itself as a country is an incredibly large country, and what you're often seeing is something happening in New York, and what's being portrayed is something in LA, to put it in perspective for the U.S. The region that's affected most often by cartels is on the western side, where Sinaloa is. And the main areas that people tend to visit are outside of those what I would consider hot areas.
1: Okay, so just be careful where you go. Mexico City itself, a big city, it'd have crime. Every city does. But compared to some other places, it's relatively safe in Mexico, is it, compared to other areas?
2: Exactly. We're launching a new tour for Trafalgar that's going to focus on Mexico City, San Miguel de Allende, Guanajuato, and Guadalajara, which are regions that are known as relatively safe for tourists.
1: Okay. The coast, though, I mean, outside of Mexico City, if people sort of spending a little more time in the country itself, they'll probably want to tack on some experience either at Cancun or something like that, enjoy the non-urban environment. Is it easier to get between point A and point B?
2: It is. So outside of Guadalajara, you can take a five-hour drive or about a one-hour flight to Puerto Vallarta, which is on the Pacific side, or you can take a flight then to what would be Cancun to enjoy the beaches of Tulum or Isla Orbos, Playa del Carmen. Mexico's got wonderful beaches, and each region has its own flair for food.
1: I'd imagine English is pretty widely spoken because of American tourism, right?
2: Yeah, definitely English is widely spoken, especially in the main hubs. So like Mexico City, Cancun, Tulum area, Puerto Vallarta. There's a lot of expats across Mexico, usually stemming from either the U.S. or some portions of Europe. So English is actually quite common in a lot of the main tourist hubs.
1: Okay, what are some traps for young players? You know, you go to different parts of the world and sometimes they see the tourists coming a mile off. As far as your food and drink and, you know, getting currency out or whatever it might be, using the public transport network, what are some things that people should bear in mind before they head over there?
2: In terms of safety?
1: Well, just in terms of generally having a good experience. I mean, you know, sometimes people use ATMs in countries and maybe that's not advisable, or sometimes they go to certain restaurants when, there's better ones to go to that maybe the locals choose, but it's hard to tell. I mean, there's a bit of insight there that people should remember.
2: I think Mexico is one of those places where I think your best memories will come not from the place that looks the fanciest, but it's actually a taco stand in the corner that's going to give you the most incredible food and probably the story that you will remember the most. It's a fairly cheap destination to visit, and I think that my most memorable moments have been in the hole in the walls that most people try to stay away from. So I think if you keep an open mind, it can be just a destination that you will continue to rediscover again and again. And it's what I'm seeing across my social media from a lot of people who are coming in to see the World Cup this time of year, in that it feels like they're discovering an entirely new cuisine because they're being open-minded about having tacos. And, you know, we use every part of the animal when we cook. Mm-hmm. And so you have everything from tripa, which is to the brain tacos, which are sisos, which are my favorite. So I think an open mind and just knowing that there's a ton to discover there.
1: As far as the best time to go, I mean, if you're a football fan, obviously you've got to go now. But generally speaking, outside of a World Cup, what's the best time to visit Mexico?
2: I think the most magical time for me is around early November through the holidays. Early November is the Day of the Dead, so Día de los Muertos. And I think it's one of the better examples of what the heart of Mexico is. It's not a sad celebration, so it's actually one where you honor your loved ones who have passed with flowers, food, live music. The streets come alive. You have marigolds. It's not something that's put on for show. It's not done for tourists. It's just something that you do to keep connection to your family and, you know, put your heritage on full display. I love being there over the holidays, especially because the climate is the best, I find. It's not muggy. It's not hot. You have beautiful sunny days, and it's nice and cool, so you can do anything you wish with your day.
1: And as far as what we're going to be paying, average night, 4-star hotel, breakfast included, that sort of a thing. Obviously, there's a range, but, you know, what might people be, I mean, you're probably better versed in American dollars, Maritza. So what would people be spending US dollars per night?
2: Ooh, probably I would say anywhere from, it really just depends where it is, anywhere from $100 to $200. which you can get a really decent-sized hotel in a nice neighborhood compared to what you would spend visiting other parts of the world, especially during the World Cup. So I would say fairly economical, and then from there you can, you know, strip down into a more basic hotel.
1: All right. Well, it does sound like it's a very compelling destination. I love the idea of those layers of history still side by side. Sounds fantastic. Thank you for jumping on the phone from LA. Really appreciate it, Maritza. Thank you.
2: Yeah, anytime.
1: All right, enjoy the rest of the soccer, by the way. Maritza Lopez, Senior Manager of Travel Experiences there at Insight Vacations. You might have been to Mexico, you can tell me, 131873. It does look beautiful. It's got its challenges from a security point of view, I know that, but it certainly looks fantastic. 131873. Back to the open line we go. Peter, g'day, Peter.
3: Yeah, g'day, Michael. How are you, mate?
1: Mate, I'm fine, thanks.
3: Yeah, look, I really felt compelled to give you a call in relation, you know, talking about young blokes and how to educate them and things like that.
1: Yeah.
3: My own personal experience is one that I probably the most rewarding thing I think I've ever done in my life was when my son turned five, he wanted to join a footy team. So I wanted to coach him, and I coached him and his mates from age 5 through to 15. And so I had him for 10 years. And I say I wanted to start to do that so I could be with him more. But as I kind of went on, I thought the what you get out of actually putting your time into these kids, and we never. I told the parents, I said, "Well, I'll never coach to win a game. I'll coach for our kids to win with each other." And you can imagine over that 10 years, you know, the things that we experienced together as a large family, you know, whether a kid drops a ball and you say, mate, it's not about dropping the ball, it's about how you're going after that, you know. As these kids flourished and grew up together, they got to 15 and I openly made my final speech in the final game, you know. I openly cried in front of them. It's important to see.
1: Yeah.
3: A man cry, you know, and they then had the opportunity to go on and experience other coaches. They were young enough to still go on and play with other teams and that, but it also gave them that ability to then compare the difference on what they'd learnt in that period of their life. Mate, they're 24 years old now. They're still as close as ever.
1: They're all still together, yeah?
3: Yeah, oh, 100%. They're a great, they're still like a family type thing, you know. I lost my dad when I was 9, you know, lost him in a work accident, and I was raised by my 3 older sisters and my mum. And so I had a really good perspective. I'm 60 now, but I had a good perspective on what it took to just grow up in a respectful environment, you know. So over those 10 years, I always said to the kids, you know what, I think I've learned more from you guys than you'll ever learn from me.
1: Yeah.
3: But you've just got to be able to, I don't know, and it just to build that relationship and, you know.
1: Well, good on you for putting yourself into that because, you know, as I said, it's easy for people to be armchair critics or to sit back and just watch the world go by, but you made a conscious effort to make that difference, and it sounds like it worked for you and for them.
3: Yeah, I still say to the parents now, you know, we never won a grand final, but we all came out winners, you know, so.
1: Yeah, well said. Good on you, Peter. Great call. Okay. Appreciate that. Thank you for those words. 131873. Good call. 131873. We'll take a break. We'll come back. Scott Phillips. We're getting close to this RBA rate decision.
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3: Yes, that music means we're putting the fun back into tax time with 2GB's end of financial year bonus. There's $1,000 cash to be won every day. I heard a wonderful guy win the 1,000 this morning with Ben. So to win, all you've got to do is collect the daily code words in breakfast, mornings, afternoons in Sydney now, and then just listen out for the cue to call on Sydney's Best Breakfast the next morning. And if you know all 4 code words, as the gentleman did this morning from the previous day, well, you could win a grand. Pretty straightforward. So here's today's code word for afternoons. It's Levy, or Levi, as some would say, but Levy, as in Mark, Levy. So jot that down, L-E-V-Y, and then listen to Clinton after 3 p.m. to get his code word. And, well, you could be tomorrow's winner, but you've got to be listening in Ben's show. Simple as that. 2GB's end of financial year bonus is $10,000 up for grabs. But the only way to win is to keep your radios and your apps on 2GB all day long.
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3: Well, Scott Phillips standing by from The Motley Fool. The question on everybody's lips, Scott, is the RBA going to take another $1,000 a month out of our out of our savings if they up rates? I think the smart people suggest it'll be on hold today, don't they?
5: Yeah, Michael, good afternoon. That is the expectation for a couple of reasons. Firstly, we know the Reserve's gone 3 times in a row. Consecutive meetings, that's added 0.75% to the average mortgage rate. And generally speaking, if the RBA wanted to have done more in the past, they possibly would have. And to some degree, we know the economy is weakening. We know GDP growth is slowing. We know inflation continues to be high, but unemployment is also increasing. So on that basis, many people think this is almost everybody thinks today is a hold meeting. And in fact, the direction after that is even more controversial. NAB saying we've had enough increases, the next move will be down. Westpac saying 1, maybe 2 more in this rate tightening cycle, as the boffins call it. And that will be probably sometime this year, maybe early next. Because what we don't know is simply what the data's going to tell us next. The RBA have said many times they'll be data dependent, which is their term. Excuse me, basically saying when things change, we'll change our minds, which they should. But what it, of course, does do is reminds us all that there is no certainty. No one knows what's going to happen next on any of those fronts. The other thing, of course, over the weekend, hopefully a peace deal between Iran and the US, yeah, if it holds, will also bring the oil price down. That should bring the fuel prices down. And that takes one of those little inflationary turbocharged bit inputs out of the story. And that might, even if the RBA was kind of not sure what to do, that may have given them enough reason to hold if they were going to or wanted to anyway. That'd be another reason to do it. But of course, we're waiting for the actual decision to be handed down. It would shock the markets dramatically if there was anything other than rates remaining on hold this afternoon.
3: Well, it'll be down any second from now. Of course, inflation does remain above the 2 to 3% target, so that's a factor. But they're looking a little ahead as much as the present, aren't they?
5: That's a great point. Yes, exactly. They've just released it now. They've decided to leave the cash rate unchanged at 4.35%, in part because, as you say, they are looking forwards. They've talked about, there's a quote, there are signs that some firms experiencing cost pressures are increasing the prices of their goods and services, and others are looking to do so. They say short-term measures of inflation expectations have eased, but remain higher than earlier in the year. In other words, things are still worse than they thought they would be. They say, as expected, the disruption of global oil supply is having an impact on inflation. Fuel prices have added directly to inflation, and there are indications this is passing through to the prices of other goods and services. And this is the key thing. So inflation is likely to remain high for some time. The board remains focused, that says, on ensuring inflation does not become embedded once the impulse from higher oil prices has passed through. To achieve this, growth in demand needs to slow to reduce capacity pressures and help bring inflation back to target. Again, this is quoting from the RBA's decision today. They say, following 3 increases, we just talked about that, since the beginning of the year, financial conditions are now tighter than they were, and there are signs the economy is slowing as expected. But inflation is still too high, and the board judged it was appropriate to leave the cash rate

0: rate target unchanged while it assesses the response to previous interest rate rises and the impact of the oil supply disruption. Here's the last sentence, mate. We always go to the last sentence. Quote, it will do what it considers necessary to achieve that outcome, including increasing the cash rate target further if required. End quote. That's a very, very clear sign from the RBA. And then you final line that you always talk about the vote. They say, quote, today's policy decision was unanimous. End quote. So rates on hold at 4.35%. The RBA seemingly on first read telling us that we may well have higher rates to come if inflation doesn't come down. They are definitely warning us about what might happen if demand doesn't slow further. That, of course, risks economic growth being negative, and no one wants that, but that might be better in the RBA's view than having higher inflation, and they've said possibly including the cash rate further if required. That is miles away from talking about the rate falling.
1: Yes, I'm going to say no reference to cutting rates there.
0: Exactly. Could be old-fashioned jawbone. In other words, we'll tell you about it. If you listen to us, you'll stop doing the things. We won't have to do it. But you're absolutely right. For those who are saying that we've seen the last one, we may well still have, by the way, depending on what the data says. But the RBA seemingly having a bias towards raising rates rather than, as you say, talking about starting to lower them anytime soon.
1: All right. Markets, dollar and oil.
0: Market is down about a tenth of 1%. It's jumped a little tiny bit. It was 0.2% down, now 0.1%, 9,117 points. The Aussie dollar, 0.4% lower against the US, 70.53 US cents. That's largely unchanged since the decision, but we may well see more change, of course, as the minutes and hours tick by.
1: All right. Thank you, Scott. We'll speak tomorrow. Thanks for bringing us that news. Breaking news just coming through. The RBA is holding the cash rate 4.35%.
2: It's that time of the afternoon. Time to find out what's coming up on Sydney Now. 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
1: Clinton Maynard, good afternoon.
3: Good afternoon, Michael. We'll have some more analysis after 3 o'clock about interest rates. I just note on Sky News just their summary of what the market is expecting. 30% chance of a rate increase for the next meeting in August. Looking by December, this is what the early prediction is, 52%. But bear in mind, I think it's NAB as one of the big four is still predicting a cut early in the new year.
1: Well, that would depend on the housing market and the impact of the budget, I'd imagine.
3: Interesting to see how this then plays into the decision that will come from Anthony Albanese and Jim Chalmers in the next couple of
1: fuel
3: days.
1: Excise.
3: Fuel excise. So if Michelle Bullock is still flagging the inflationary concerns, if they keep that discount in place, that may well just feed that.
1: Yeah, but the RBA have been quite active in the semaphore department, and the government ship isn't able to read the flags, I don't think. I mean, that seems to be the case. So let's just see. They'll do what they need to politically rather than
3: absolutely
1: necessarily economically. I mean, the two used to go hand in glove, but these days, what do you need? 33% of the vote and you win. So it's a different ballgame now. Now, I just want to ask you before we find out what's coming up after 3 o'clock. Have you ever been to one of these Hoyts Screen X screens? It's like the big main screen, and then there's sort of one on the left and one on the right. It's like I got a press release the other day saying they're bringing this technology to Hoyts at Broadway. They've got it at Blacktown, I'm told, and at Melbourne Central, and now they're bringing it to Broadway. I just wonder what a movie experience like that, because there's not there's those TVs, the slight curve in them. I don't know if they ever really took off
3: really
1: or not.
3: Been successful.
1: But this doesn't seem to be curved. It seems a bit angular, but big screen, whether any of our listeners have taken in a sort of a blockbuster that way.
3: So almost verging on surround sound for your eyes.
1: Yes,
3: in a way. If your eyes doesn't go behind you. No, I haven't experienced that, but I've been to IMAX, I think, once many years ago.
1: Get a little seasick there.
3: Yes.
1: it's quite something, isn't it?
3: But 3D cinema didn't really take off, did it, with the goggles?
1: We had Avatar. That was a big deal. And then, well, there was one or two others, weren't there?
3: I'm into the romantic com world. So
1: you're into it, or you've been told to be.
3: No, I do enjoy that style of movie. You don't really need to immerse yourself in the special effects of a romantic comedy.
1: Well, there aren't
3: in that way. Correct. So it's probably not
1: less
3: really
1: is
3: my
1: more
3: not really ones. My shtick, I don't think.
1: Yeah, all right.
3: Okay. Do you pay extra to go to the Screen X?
1: I'd imagine you do, but I don't know. So they say it's an immersive 270-degree panoramic experience. Places the viewers in the heart of the action. I have never been, but I wonder if any of our listeners have, if it works or not.
3: Tight Backside Tuesdays.
1: Oh, yes, that one.
3: Does that still exist?
1: Yeah.
3: Okay, well, this is an opportunity.
1: You'd know.
3: We could do a special outside broadcast. There was a suggestion from your EP yesterday that we should do a podcast.
1: Oh, yes, I've heard about this.
3: Michael and Clinton on the road. We take listeners travelling around
1: the
3: country.
1: Wouldn't that be a ratings juggernaut?
3: But we could go to Campbelltown. We could go to the Hoyts. What's it called?
1: Blacktown.
3: We could go to Blacktown.
1: Yeah. Hoyts, Screen X.
3: We could go to Screen X.
1: Yes.
3: We could describe our trip from Pyrmont
1: yes.
3: to Blacktown.
1: And what? Watch When Harry Met Sally together or something?
3: With Screen X. We'd have to hold hands or anything.
1: Well, nothing wrong with that.
3: Well, if you're into that, but we're not like that. We have different preferences.
1: We could have a popcorn to share. And
3: popcorn's
1: overrated. Are you a Malteser kind of guy?
3: I prefer the Malteser than the popcorn.
1: Yeah.
3: You don't ever want to eat popcorn before you host a radio show.
1: No.
3: It gets stuck in your throat.
1: Or nuts. I mean, people bring in cashews. You shouldn't do that. Too much. The salt, not good.
3: Yeah, is popcorn bad for you?
1: Well, I don't think it's
3: there's
1: good.
3: Not much to
1: I don't think
3: it,
1: it's
3: though.
1: Good. Well, I think if it was popped without any topping, it'd be okay.
3: So no salt.
1: But as soon as you put the butter and the salt or the caramel or whatever on, it's probably not ideal.
3: I think you could just smell it. I think if you could have a fragrance that's just a popcorn fragrance, you can spray it in your car, I think that'd be fine.
1: You reckon?
3: Yeah.
1: Like one of those Airwick things.
3: Yeah.
1: Forget the Arctic pine trees or whatever.
3: Or the beach. No, yeah, just stick the popcorn scent.
1: Yeah, that's a thought.
3: We're thinkers, Michael.
1: We're entrepreneurs, Clinton. You're wasted in this industry. You should be making money out of... What are you telling me, Joel?
4: News.
1: Oh, yeah, we've got to get to the news. What are you... Yeah, didn't we do news? Oh, we haven't. Oh, okay, sorry. Hey, what's coming up, Clinton?
3: We'll have plenty after the 3 o'clock news. We will explore the interest rates and we'll bring the latest from Michelle Bullock's press conference in the first hour of the program as well. My straight shooter today is Stuart Ayres after 4:30. It's not a well-known fact. There's a state election in less than 12 months. Most people don't realise because it seems that both the coalition has announced some policy today in regards to Sydney's gang crime, but policies from both sides of politics at a state level don't seem to be resonating.
1: No.
3: And Stewart's of the belief that the next state election is basically going to be fought out on federal issues, and sometimes that is the case,
1: yes,
3: rather than state issues. So we'll talk to Stewart about that. And coming up about after 5 o'clock, we are going to look at the plague of bats in Sydney's southwestern suburbs.
1: So yes,
3: last week it was brush turkeys. This week it's bats leaving.
1: Unfortunately, these bats don't do tight ass anything.
3: No, they're
1: dropping it left, right, and centre on a Tuesday and every other day.
3: Apparently, 50,000 in the region, or expected to be 50,000 later this month. So we're going to talk to one of the residents who's very frustrated with the noise they're creating, the smell, and the droppings.
1: All right. Yeah, there's a line about they flew here and we... Anyway. All right, thanks, Clinton.
3: Thanks, Michael.
1: Speak to you later. There he is, Clinton Maynard. I better get to the newsroom. When you're ready, Joe. Well, sticky fingers Hanson over there. Got to push the button hard. Hello, Maddie.
5: Good afternoon, Michael. The police watchdog has handed down its findings into the 2023 death of Lindy Lucina, whose body was found the morning after officers were called to reports a woman was being bashed near a Salvation Army in Ballina. Responding officers failed to get out of their car to search the area when they responded, which the Lekas found was an inadequate police response. The Prime Minister says he won't delay contentious legislation, which will rein in the capital gains tax discount and negative gearing concessions, as an inquiry into the reforms draws to a close. The state opposition's accusing the Minns government of failing to properly consult Sydney communities about a major overhaul of bus routes. And New South Wales has been identified as the worst state in the country for dog-related attacks on posties. In sport, the Australian video assistant referee, who made a controversial hand gesture while on camera at the World Cup, denies it was an expression of white supremacy. Sean Evans says the gesture was the result of an involuntary subconscious twitch. He's been cleared by a FIFA investigation. Thanks, Michael. There'll be more news and sport at 3.
1: Okay, thank you, Maddie. Apologies for being late. Can you believe I just completely forgot?
5: You know, Michael, I can. It's okay. It's rates day. I'll give this one to you.
1: Yeah, thanks.
5: This one time.
1: It's not personal. It's just, you know, just happened. Apologies for that. You'll hear Maddie in about another 2 minutes when we get to the 3 o'clock news. We'll take a break. More in a moment.
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1: Anyone ever been to that Screen X thing? Joel and I have just been looking at it here on our tiny little computer screen. I mean, I don't know if it works. I'll have to go and experience it and check it out. I can't comment without having seen it, obviously. I wouldn't be the first time a radio announcer's done that, but you know, you shouldn't. But because it's not curved, I don't know. Grant, what do you think, mate?
24: Well, in 1964,
1: yes,
24: the picture theatre opposite the Regent in George Street,
1: yep,
24: had on it. It was a curved screen, and it had Grand Prix.
1: In 1964.
24: Yes.
1: Okay, so they were using a projector, but onto a curved surface screen.
24: Yeah.
1: All right.
24: And at the Royal Easter Show, there was one that was 180 degrees, and it was 90 degrees over the top of your head, and then you flew in a helicopter into the Grand Canyon, and I fell over.
1: How long ago was this?
24: Oh, I think I was... I'm 80.
1: Yeah.
24: And I think I was 15.
1: So that long ago they had that sort of a thing of the Easter Show?
24: Correct.
1: Okay. Well, how are they projecting? How are they projecting?
24: I have no idea.
1: Essentially, the roof of the Meyer Music Bowl.
24: Just stood there.
1: Mm-hmm.
24: Right, you just stood up there and watched the helicopter do a steep left-hand turn and then down into the Grand Canyon.
1: Yeah.
24: That's the last I've read.
1: I wonder who else remembers that. That's fascinating, Grant. We should ask Murray Wilton. He's our Easter show guru. But I wonder if anyone else remembers that particular exhibit at the Sydney Royal Easter Show. I mean, let's say, and Grant's sort of thinking maybe 60 years ago. It's the 1960s, thereabouts. That seems pretty advanced for then, I would have thought. Good on you, mate. That's fascinating. It plays with the mind and your perceptions. There's no doubt about that. 131873. While we get to before we get to those calls and memories, let's do track of the day, hey?
0: Now on afternoons, track of the day.
1: Okay, I've got another double pass to Hair, the musical. I don't think that's in sort of, you know, sort of a 3D sort of screening, but there is one particular scene where maybe you're probably keen it isn't all-encompassing, if you follow my drift. Anyway, if you want to go, it's a classic, isn't it, Hair? 131873. Here's your question. Which iconic Australian store opened its doors for the first time in Victoria on this day in 1994, which iconic store opened its doors for the first time in Victoria on this day, 1994? It's since grown into a massive national retailer, operating over 170 stores across Australia. It's a fair bit of blue on the insignia as well. Bit of a clue potentially in the song. If you want to go to Hair, 131873. First one with the right answer, it's yours. 'Cause you're working.

0: Let's see if we can get an answer. Hey, Kerry, what are we after? Which business?
1: Is it IKEA?
0: No, it's not IKEA. Thank you, Kerry. Hello, Kim.
2: Hi, how are you?
0: Good, thanks.
2: Officeworks?
0: Officeworks it is. Officeworks, yep. On this day in 1994, it started in Melbourne. Hang on there, you're off to see Hair, the musical. We'll grab your details. Thank you for listening. Back to the sort of cinema in the round thing. What was it, Terry? You seem to remember.
3: Yeah, it was called Cinerama. It was actually a huge curved screen, and they had three projectors. And they, for its time, was very good because they could... They could mix each projection neatly, so it formed one big screen. And honestly, you believed you were in the theatre. If you were travelling along on an aeroplane, you'd believe you're in the aeroplane. It was absolutely incredible. It was there for years. The old Forum, I think it was called. No, not the Forum. But it was opposite the Regis anyhow, in George Street, Sydney. Yeah.
0: Cinerama. Yeah. Good on you. Terry, thank you for those, Mayor. I think Keith remembers them. Was that what you were going to say, Keith?
4: Yes. Yes. Hi, Michael. Yes, the cinema was Hoyts and it was the Plaza.
0: Yeah, okay, Hoyts, yeah, George Street, yep.
4: Yes, and also in London in 1966, they had what they called the Theatre in the Round. It was a circular screen, and you sat in the middle of it, and I saw How the West Was Won in it.
0: Oh, that would have been something.
4: It was unbelievable. You came out not quite sure where you were.
0: Yeah.
4: All the arrows from the Indians were whizzing all the way around you.
0: It mucks around with the senses.
4: And, at the Plaza... which is now McDonald's.
0: Yeah, well, it's not quite the same thing, is it? Hey, Keith, good on you. Thank you so much. Great to hear from you. It is 9 to 3.
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6: 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Still not quite sure how severe it would be, but that suggests drought conditions, dry conditions in rural Australia. That isn't good news there either.
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0: All right, the Treasurer Jim Chalmers giving his analysis of the RBA's decision to hold the cash rate steady at 4.35% today. Clinton will no doubt bring you some of that audio after 3 o'clock. Interesting to note, in passing, that The Guardian today reports that the majority of Australian adults under 25 have never used newspapers or radio as a source of news. Never. I'd imagine they're getting it on social media. Apparently, the overall interest in news is up, particularly among women and young people, after years of decline. But as it says here, the News and Media Research Centre from the University of Canberra found 40% of all adults, all Australians, who used to get their news from newspapers and radio have stopped, and now many of them turning to online trends. I mean, what could go wrong? But that's the world in which we live, isn't it? It's 4 to 3.
16: 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Today on Canberra Live, ACT Shelter welcomes public housing funding but warns more must be done. 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
26: Hi there, this is Gail Freeman from Gail Freeman & Co. 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
0: Just before we go, word of warning from Transport for New South Wales for our listeners on the northern beaches and the lower north shore of Sydney. You're encouraged to plan ahead this Thursday. There is industrial action expected from the start of the day. This is for bus services, and it may affect real-time travel information. So that's for buses on Sydney's northern beaches and lower north shore on Thursday. There will still be buses running, but there is some a bit of this and a bit of that with industrial action might affect things. Clinton is up next.
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2: Got an overnight low of 6 degrees, then partly cloudy tomorrow, a top of 18. From the Capital Radio Newsroom, good afternoon. I'm Jeff Tyler. Well, as expected, the Reserve Bank is keeping interest rates on hold. The official cash rate will remain at 4.35%, offering homeowners some relief after three consecutive increases. The hold keeps the average rate for a new owner-occupier home loan at around 6.25% per annum and the average bonus savings account rate around 4.75% per annum. Unions argue the federal government's tax reform will make it easier for workers to purchase property. The final day of an inquiry into Labor's changes to capital gains tax and negative gearing is underway in Sydney. Business and construction groups have argued the legislation will stifle investment and slow economic growth. But Joseph Mitchell from the ACTU says the laws would make the system fairer.
3: House prices are out of control, and they've been out of control for decades, in large part due to the incredibly unfair tax settings that have been favouring investors over workers and first-home buyers. We're arguing for Parliament to pass these changes to the law.
2: Progress on the bargaining agreement between ACT public school staff and the government are continuing. Last week saw the Liberals and Greens team up to successfully censure the Minister for Education, Yvette Berry, as well as ACT public school staff, engaging in a full-day strike for the first time in 15 years. Branch President of the Education Union, Angela Burrows, says the censure motion played a role in progressing talks.
4: Everything's related. Why was that censure motion there? It was there in response to a lack of progress with the union in terms of bargaining. It was about the school resourcing review. Well, that comes back to the union. It was our union that fought for that review last year.
2: And New South Wales has been identified as the worst state in the country for dog-related attacks on posties. More than a third of all reported cases took place in the state over the past 6 months. Australia's Post's Russell Munro says there are simple ways dog owners can prevent an incident.
6: Understand when the postie is going to be coming to your property to deliver that parcel. And when they do, or when they're going to arrive, make sure that you secure your dog behind a locked door or gate. Keep the dog secured away until the postie's left the property.
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2: And checking petrol prices around town, we've got $1.69.9 at the Shell Ready Express Balconnen, $1.66.9 at the Metro in Mitchell, and $1.70 at the EG Ampol in Tuggeranong.
22: Sports update.
2: Laurie Daly and Billy Slater are backing referee Ashley Klein ahead of tomorrow night's Origin 2, despite revelations of his gambling history. The NRL's top whistleblower lost around $50,000 to bookmakers between 2019 and 2023. Despite calls for Klein to step aside, Maroons coach Slater leapt into his defence.
27: To be honest, I personally think it's unfair, you know, to have something personal like that be aired publicly, and you know, I feel for Ashley for that. So, yeah, hasn't been discussed within our camp.
2: And to the FIFA World Cup, New Zealand has scored a 2-2 draw with Iran. Earlier, there were also draws between competition favourites Spain and Cape Verde, Uruguay, Saudi Arabia, and Belgium and Egypt. That's the latest from the Capital Radio newsroom.
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9: Afternoon, I'm Brooke Shear with the latest Canberra traffic. Into Gungahlin this afternoon, we have utility works underway affecting Gundaroo Drive westbound between Horse Park Drive and Palin Street. Down into Hume, roadworks ongoing. Monaro Highway at Lanyon Drive now with northbound lane closures in place. To Theodore, a good run on the Monaro Highway southbound if you're headed out of the capital this afternoon. In Queanbeyan, roadworks also on Monaro Street. That's got it closed in both directions between Lowe and Atkinson Streets. 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If you see anything on the roads, call 1300 545 082.
8: 2CC weather. Alexander Watson Insulation. Canberra's cold. 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
2: Got an overnight low of 6 degrees, then a partly cloudy day tomorrow, a top of 18. Thursday showers increasing, 17. 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
1: Good afternoon and how the devil are you? 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Leon Delaney here with you. It's Canberra Live on 2CC and that's your chance to have your say. 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Or email by going to the 2CC website, click on the feedback link and tell me what's on your mind, Canberra. Last week's ACT budget included funding for 450 new public housing homes, with the government claiming it represents the biggest investment in housing in the history of the territory. However, the CEO of ACT Shelter has warned that the promise is still not enough to address the long-term decline of social housing. Corinne Dobson said the extra properties would not even meet the existing demand, let alone anticipated future growth in need. Yesterday, the Legislative Assembly inquiry into specialist disability accommodation service delivery in public housing held a public hearing following the controversial failure of Housing ACT to access funding available through the NDIS. Meanwhile, drug harm reduction advocates have hit back at the Canberra Liberals' plan to recriminalise methamphetamine. The policy was announced on Friday afternoon as part of the opposition leader Mark Parton's budget reply speech. However, the Canberra Alliance for Harm Minimisation and Advocacy has criticised the proposal, saying that it ignores all the available evidence. It comes as Canberra Liberals member for Ginninderra, Chaka Barry, is the sponsor of a petition against the planned relocation of Arcadia House to the suburb of Cook.
15: And this weekend, of course, will mark the winter solstice, which means two things. First, the days will start to get longer after the weekend. And second, some very brave or perhaps foolish people will strip off all their clothes at dawn on Sunday and plunge into the icy waters of Lake Burley Griffin. While it sounds like madness, it is, of course, all in a good cause, raising funds for Lifeline. And you can have your say, whatever it is you'd like to talk about. This is the place for you.
16: 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Canberra Live with Leon Delaney on 2CC.
15: Last week, the ACT budget included funding for 450 new ACT public housing homes, which is good news. However, ACT Shelter says it's still not enough. The CEO at ACT Shelter, Corinne Dobson, good afternoon.
17: Good afternoon, Leon.
15: Thanks for joining us today. The government says 450 new homes for the public housing supply. It represents the largest investment in public housing or social housing in the ACT in its history. But why is that still not enough?
17: Yeah, look, and we do welcome the investment. We know for years we certainly haven't seen anywhere near what is needed. So we do welcome the announcement of 450 new homes. But it just needs to be put in the perspective of how much public housing has been declining over the years and just the level of unmet need. And unfortunately, even if the ACT government meets their current targets in the budget, we're still going to see public housing declining in terms of how much it makes up of housing overall in the ACT. So it's... We welcome it, and it's good news, but it's not enough to turn around the current trajectory that we've been on.
15: Let's get some numbers here. 450 new homes sounds like a substantial number. How many people are actually languishing on the public housing waiting list?
17: So currently there's over 3,500 who are on the public housing waiting list, and we know that for some of those, particularly with standard housing, the waiting times are over 5 years. So, and we also know that number is actually only a fraction of people who probably need such housing. There are more people who end up not making onto the waiting list or simply falling off. So certainly if we're talking about the investment in the budget, it's not going to turn around or address that level of unmet need that we're seeing. And we think that level of unmet need will only further grow into the future given the direction of the housing market.
15: Well, that's the other point you've made, isn't it? That not only is this not enough to meet the existing need, you're anticipating that future need will only continue to grow. How quickly do you think that need will grow into the future?
17: Well, obviously there's a lot of unknowns. The housing market's always a bit unpredictable. But as population grows, if we just look at, you know, population, and that's been one of the issues, is that the supply of public housing hasn't kept up with the growth in the population. And then on top of it, we have seen, you know, rental costs have increased significantly over the past decade. We know that the price of housing has gone up. Even if that levels off, there still is going to be a significant proportion of people in the community who, at the end of the day, they just can't afford to purchase their own home, and the private rental market is increasingly unaffordable for those on lower incomes. So we don't know the exact numbers, but we can certainly look at the numbers that we have and what the ACT government are planning, and it just isn't. We know that won't be enough, unfortunately.
15: What more does the ACT government need to do to address this need?
17: Well, I think we need to look also beyond just one, you know, budget cycle. We need to have more of a plan about, you know, what is the level of need? What are we trying to do? Are we looking to reverse that downward trajectory of public housing in the ACT, which we certainly think we should be doing? At the same time too, and this budget did make some investment into public housing repairs and maintenance. We do have some of the existing public housing stock actually isn't appropriate. Some of it's uninhabitable. We know there's a lot of issues there. So we need to be both growing public housing, but also ensuring that it is well maintained and that, you know, it is habitable, that it's meeting the needs of tenants. So there's two aspects, and we did see some investment in this budget towards both of those, but we need to be growing on that much more in future budgets.
15: Okay, but obviously the ACT government has finite financial resources. That's the subject of its own inquiry at the moment. There is a limit to what they can afford to spend. Do they need to either raise more revenue or do they need to tap the Commonwealth government on the shoulder for a bit more help?
17: Yeah, I mean, that's a good question, and we certainly don't shy away from the fact that it is a big challenge, what we're talking about. I think the government and the ACT government, I wouldn't let them off the hook. I think they do need to do better, and even in the repairs and maintenance, when they're not doing that sort of planned cyclical maintenance, it actually ends up being more costly. So I think they can be smarter in how they do things. But at the end of the day, we certainly do need the Commonwealth to shoulder some of the burden. And that has been in the past when we've seen, you know, social housing increase, including the ACT. I mean, obviously we didn't have self-government always, but really it does require support from the Commonwealth, given that they do have the kind of revenue-raising capacity that the ACT government simply doesn't, unless they start increasing rates or there's, you know, limited options for them to raise that revenue. So it is something that does require cooperation across governments. And the Commonwealth has done some things, but again, I mean, it really is nowhere near what is needed, both in the ACT and elsewhere across Australia.
15: Now, yesterday, the Legislative Assembly Committee conducting the inquiry into specialist disability accommodation service delivery in public housing, and that's a mouthful, held a public hearing. You were there. What happened?
17: Yeah, look, I think that, I mean, this goes to some of the issues we're just talking about, where we have seen underinvestment in public housing over a number of years, and that's manifested in you know, housing that's just not appropriate, that has, and people have talked about mushrooms growing in the corner of rooms, where we see mould, we see, you know, locks on doors not being fixed and toilets overflowing, all those kind of issues reflect that underinvestment over years that we've seen in public housing. I think the inquiry we talked about, you know, the need to ensure that we are funding the repairs and maintenance that we need, but also improving the systems and the processes and ensuring that public housing tenants themselves are being listened to and that they have a system that works for them and that we can get repairs addressed in a more timely way. So that inquiry was also specifically looking at disability and some of the issues for people who have significant disability. And at the moment, a lot of the public housing really just isn't designed or appropriate for people who do have those significant mobility disabilities. So that's an issue that government does need to look at more and how it can improve that, because we know there is a high proportion of people in public housing who do live with disability.
15: Indeed. The reason this inquiry is actually underway in the first place, of course, is because of the report not so long ago that ACT Housing had failed to take advantage of federal funding available through the NDIS. Was that a failure of ACT Housing, or was that a more complicated situation than it first appeared?
17: Look, it is quite complicated. I think there were some shortcomings and there were possibly some more things the ACT government could have done, but it isn't straightforward for state or territory governments to access that funding. It really is, in some ways, isn't designed for you know, housing authorities in each state and territory. So certainly, I think at the point at which the ACT government registered, more could have been done to explore that and to try and operationalise it. But having said that, it is very complicated. And we also know that housing ACT really isn't funded and has sufficient capacity to, you know, manage what is quite a complex administrative program. So yeah, I think there were some shortcomings with the ACT government, but also it is a complicated program. And I think at the end of the day, you know, for people who are living in that housing, in some ways, wherever the funding comes from, they need to have housing that they can live in that's appropriate and it doesn't actually end up harming their wellbeing. And so that obligation from Housing ACT is there, irrespective of whether they access the funds from the NDIS or elsewhere.
15: Corinne, thanks very much for your time today.
17: Thanks so much, Leon.
15: Thank you. Corinne Dobson, the CEO of ACT Shelter on 2CC.
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0: 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Quality that you can really afford. 2CC traffic.
9: Afternoon, I'm Brooke Shea with the latest Canberra traffic. Seeing northbound pressure on the Madura Parkway as you pass Tambury Street. Upgrade works have closed the Molonglo River Bridge until 6 p.m. tomorrow night. No access over the bridge in both directions on Coppins Cross Road between Halborough Avenue and Hazelhawk Avenue. Building around the State Circle, travel time from Queanbeyan via Canberra Avenue will take you 18 minutes. Feed the family at Guzmani Gomez with their family fiesta. Two regular burritos or bowls, two kids' mains, family fries, four drinks and two Chipotle mayo from just $54.
0: The latest news and opinion that matters. Thanks to Bloomer's lawyers. This is Canberra Live with Leon Delaney on 2CC.
15: 17 degrees outside at the moment. The Bureau says mostly sunny. And I can confirm, peering from the studio panoramic window, it is exactly that, sunny. Lots of blue sky out there, a few little bits of fluffy white cloud. But if you've had the opportunity to venture outdoors, it's actually quite a pleasant afternoon. It really is very, very nice. Who'd have thought we'd be in the thick of winter and enjoying such a pleasant day? Tomorrow should be much the same, a bit more cloudy though, a top of 18 tomorrow after an overnight low of 6. The expectation of some morning fog about around as well. Slight chance of a shower, but maybe not. Then on Thursday, definitely showers are expected to arrive with a top of 17. It's around about 22 past 3, and it has been revealed today that the first weekend of July, that's the 4th and the 5th of July, the entire light rail network will have services suspended and trams will be replaced by buses. Now, why is this happening? Well, let's find out. Executive Group Manager for Transport and Civil Infrastructure at Infrastructure Canberra, Anthony Haraldson. Good afternoon.
29: Yeah, good afternoon, Leon, and good afternoon to your listeners.
15: Well, thanks for joining us today. So it's still a couple of weeks away, of course, but why is the entire network being shut down when really all the work is being conducted at the southern end of it, isn't it?
29: Yeah, the majority of work is happening down the Alinga end, but there is a bit of work happening up down around Swindon Street stop. So what we've done is we've installed a new traction power station. So these traction power stations operate along the alignment and they help powering the alignment itself. So we put a new one in up there at Swindon and that's for providing enough energy to provide the power, I guess, that will charge those vehicles, because you may be aware, or listeners may be aware, that those vehicles have batteries put on top of them, and the new vehicles have batteries. So they'll actually charge along the alignment as they travel along, and then when they get to stage 2A section, which is from Alinga through to Commonwealth Park, they'll be under battery power. So we've had to do some augmentations to the system to make sure that it had enough power to charge. And, yeah, so what we really, across the alignment, we'll be doing a bit of cable installation, some signal foundations and conduit along different parts of the alignment. But a lot of that work is happening on Linga, which means we have to power down the service for that weekend.
15: Okay, so the entire light rail network will be offline from first service Saturday till last service Sunday. Those services will in fact be replaced by buses, but I believe they'll still run more or less to the same timetable and will service all of the actual light rail stops.
29: Yeah, that's right. So we have bus replacement services along the alignment. So if you're at a stop, one of the light rail stops, you'll be able to see a bus stop which you can jump onto, and that'll be at Alinga as well at the interchange. And they'll be running at the same, if not better, frequency as light rail. So we're making sure that we're having enough buses out there to make sure people can get to and from Gungahlin or along the way.
15: Okay, and of course, along with this work, there'll be some road closures and some traffic impacts as well, I believe.
29: Yeah, there will be. So what we're going to have is, and these are only short kind of changes, so Northbourne Avenue, that's between Bunda Street and Linga Street, we're going to have some closures there. What it will be is on the Sunday, 5th of July, it'll be 1am to 5am. That's southbound, so full closure there. And then 1am to 5am on the Monday. So it won't impact many of your listeners, but there will be people who need to, you know, travel through that area, so it's good for them to be aware. And then northbound will be reduced to a single lane for that period as well for that weekend. Outside of those times, southbound lanes will also be reduced to one lane. So a bit of disruption there, but we're doing our best to make sure that people are aware as well as able to use public service or public transport services over that weekend.
15: Okay, there will of course be detours available when the road is closed, and of course traffic controllers and signage will be there to help show the way. Is there any impact on pedestrian access to the businesses around that area?
29: There will be some slight changes. So the kind of crossover you see now at the Linga light rail stop, that'll be closed off. That's to allow for some of that work to occur. But there will be signage and customer service officers there to direct people in the right direction, but also to the bus interchange where the bus replacement services will be operating from. So the idea is that over that weekend, it's going to be disrupted, it's going to be a bit different, but we're going to have people out there, we're going to have signage and wayfinding just to make sure people know where they can go. I guess for a lot of this is just maybe allow for a little bit more time to travel, whether that's walking or actually catching public transport or driving through that section.

0: go to the appropriate websites, right?
1: That's right. So the usual www.act.gov.au, and you can follow the Built for Canberra kind of pages, and then go to Travel Impacts. And then I'll tell you all about the works with Light Rail, but also across Canberra with the ACT government projects currently underway.
0: And information specifically about buses can be found at transport.act.gov.au as well.
1: Absolutely. Now, the rest of the bus services over that period, they're going to operate as normal. Normal stops will be operating, normal, the platforms over at Linga will be operating as normal. So if you're catching a bus elsewhere around the city, it'll be operating just as usual.
0: Pardon me. Fantastic. Thanks very much for chatting today.
1: Thanks, Leon. Have a good day.
0: Thank you. Anthony Haraldson at Infrastructure Canberra. 3:29, a news update is next.
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6: Got an overnight low of 6 degrees, then partly cloudy tomorrow, a top of 18. From the Capital Radio Newsroom, good afternoon. I'm Jeff Tyler. Well, as expected, the Reserve Bank is keeping interest rates on hold. The official cash rate will remain at 4.35%, offering homeowners some relief after 3 consecutive increases. The hold keeps the average rate for a new owner-occupier home loan at around 6.25% per annum and the average bonus savings account rate around 4.75% per annum. Unions argue the federal government's tax reform will make it easier for workers to purchase property. The final day of an inquiry into Labor's changes to capital gains tax and negative gearing is underway in Sydney. Business and construction groups have argued the legislation will stifle investment and slow economic growth. But Joseph Mitchell from the ACTU says the laws would make the system fairer.
7: House prices are out of control, and they've been out of control for decades, in large part due to the incredibly unfair tax settings that have been favouring investors over workers and first-home buyers. We're arguing for Parliament to pass these changes to the law.
6: Progress on the bargaining agreement between ACT public school staff and the government are continuing. Last week saw the Liberals and Greens team up to successfully censure the Minister for Education, Yvette Berry, as well as ACT public school staff, engaging in a full-day strike for the first time in 15 years. Branch President of the Education Union, Angela Burrows, says the censure motion played a role in progressing talks.
8: Everything's related. Why was that censure motion there? It was there in response to a lack of progress with the union in terms of bargaining. It was about the school resourcing review. Well, that comes back to the union. It was our union that fought for that review last year.
6: And New South Wales has been identified as the worst state in the country for dog-related attacks on posties. More than a third of all reported cases took place in the state over the past 6 months. Australia's Post's Russell Munro says there are simple ways dog owners can prevent an incident.
9: Understand when the postie is going to be coming to your property to deliver that parcel. And when they do, or when they're going to arrive, make sure that you secure your dog behind a locked door or gate. Keep the dog secured away until the posties

0: left the property.
1: Sports update.
2: Laurie Daly and Billy Slater are backing referee Ashley Klein ahead of tomorrow night's Origin 2, despite revelations of his gambling history. The NRL's top whistleblower lost around $50,000 to bookmakers between 2019 and 2023. Despite calls for Klein to step aside, Maroons coach Slater leapt in to his defence.
3: To be honest, I personally think it's unfair, you know, to have something personal like that be aired publicly, and you know, I feel for Ashley for that. So, yeah, hasn't been discussed within our camp.
2: And to the FIFA World Cup, New Zealand has scored a 2-2 draw with Iran. Earlier, there were also draws between Spain and Cape Verde. Uruguay and Saudi Arabia had a draw, and so did Belgium and Egypt. That's the latest from the Capital Radio newsroom.
4: 2CC weather. 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Canberra's cold. Your house doesn't have to be.
2: Got an overnight low of 6 degrees, then a partly cloudy day tomorrow, a top of 18. Thursday showers increasing, 17. 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
8: Well, the Australian share market is down slightly, but not by much. Both the ASX 200 and the Ordinary is down by 0.09%. The market started the day a lot deeper in the red, but it has been improving throughout the day, and especially after the interest rate announcement at 2:30, it's almost broken even a couple of times there, but it's just slightly underwater at the moment. We'll see how it all ends up at the close of trade. We'll have a full report of all the day's finance news coming up a little bit later on in the program. 24 minutes to 4 now. Yesterday's Resolve Political Monitor survey Spraying some more surprising outcomes. Not only is One Nation continuing to surge in the opinion polls, it has now reached the stage where Pauline Hanson is outpolling all others as preferred Prime Minister. 33% picked Pauline to be our PM, 29% nominated Anthony Albanese. Angus Taylor managed to score 16%. Another 22% of respondents to the survey were undecided. Joining me now, Associate Professor at the ANU School of Politics and International Relations, Jill Shepherd. Good afternoon.
9: G'day, Leon.
8: Thanks very much for joining us today. Who'd have thought, even a year ago, that Pauline Hanson would enjoy this meteoric rise in popularity? Why do you think it's happened?
0: Well, so first of all, I wouldn't have predicted it, and I think anyone that tells you that they did predict it is an absolute liar. But on the other hand, Leon, I mean, this has been a long time coming, right? We saw it the last election in May 2025, that you had Labor elected to 94 seats in the House of Representatives, which is a tremendous landslide. Like, this is, you know, much bigger than anyone predicted on the night, with only, though, 36% of the primary vote. And what that means is that there are about two-thirds of the electorate, even as recently as last year, that wanted anyone but Labor, that, you know, said, I don't really care who we have, but I don't really want these guys. Then what happens under the Australian system is that you get these guys, whether you sort of like it or not.
8: And but that's preferential voting. You're supposed to pay attention to who you're putting down as your number two and your number three and your number four choice and so on, aren't you?
0: Oh, yeah, but most of us are busy. And I think increasingly, well, I know increasingly that we look at the names on the ballot paper and the party logos and we don't really like any of them. And so what happens under that combination of compulsory voting and preferential voting is that you end up in this situation where you have a party with a very solid, very comfortable majority, even though they don't have a majority of support in the country. Now, I think what that has done over many, many decades now is make the parties a little bit flabby, you know, a little bit lazy with regards to caring about what we actually want as voters. When that happens and that problem becomes acute enough, you get a party like One Nation come up through the middle, not necessarily the middle ideologically, but certainly the middle of the electorate in terms of just thinking, is there a better way of doing this? Or maybe not even better, is there just a different way of doing this? And I think that's how we find ourselves in this position in June 2026.
8: Well, I guess the system will work the same way for all parties, and with One Nation now ahead of everybody else with 29% of the primary vote, you could still say more than two-thirds of people are not voting for One Nation, but depending on the flow of preferences, they might be in a position to form government.
0: Yeah, and this is a real problem that we have at the moment with the composition of the electorate, that we're not happy with the two-party system that we're used to, but we have an electoral system that keeps delivering us two parties. Now, it may not be Liberal and Labor in May 2028 when we're expecting the next election. Maybe it is Labor and One Nation. And then there'll be a third of the electorate, Leon, that is furious that the Liberals, you know, the Liberals aren't in there. So I think we're at a real sort of hinge point in Australian politics where two things can happen. We either settle on a new two-party system that is based around One Nation and Labor, or that we revert back to a Liberal Labor sort of duopoly. I think that's the most likely at this point.
8: Well, obviously, the Prime Minister seems to think that's the case as well, and I'll come to that in just a moment. But just before we leave the voting process behind, you've been fairly, or it seems to me that you've been fairly critical of our preferential voting system. But what's the alternative? If you had a first-past-the-post system, as applies in some other parts of the world, you'd have people actually winning elections with no more than, say, 35% of the vote in the first place. So that's hardly any more fair, is it?
0: Oh, absolutely. Like, make no mistake, I'm the world's biggest fan of our electoral system. What I'm not the biggest fan of are our political parties, who I think have taken it for granted for too long. And you see this now, as you've already foreshadowed, Leon, you know, that Labor's response to this is sort of, well, come on, voters, you'll come back to your senses. But one day they won't. You know, one day they will say, no, we're jack of this two-party system as it currently stands, and they won't come back to Labor and Liberal, and the parties aren't ready for that yet.
8: Well, it's obviously led to a lot of speculation that the major parties are not delivering what voters have been asking for, and that might perhaps imply that perhaps the major parties have got tin ears. They don't really know what the voters are actually telling them. They don't seem to be understanding the message. But One Nation's David Farley just the other day said in very plain terms the reason that One Nation's getting so much support now is because regular everyday people are so frustrated to the point of desperation, and they're contending with a battle for survival, economically speaking. And the statistics in the economy tend to bear that out when you consider that real wages are lower now than they were 5 years ago. The cost of living keeps going up, and we're talking about a cost of living crisis. We're talking about a housing affordability crisis. Ordinary everyday people feel in their bones they're worse off than they were before. And it really is true for the first time that maybe the good old days were actually better.
0: Yeah, I think that, and some of this is intractable for governments because voters increasingly know that, you know, the Strait of Hormuz closes and all of a sudden petrol prices go up and all of a sudden we can't expect an interest rate cut anytime soon. So many economic and financial conditions that we face as normal people in Australia are outside of the control of the government. And we see this bear out in survey data when we ask voters about who they think is best for the economy. Yes, it tends to usually be the Liberal Party, but there's this growing chunk of the population, which is, you know, now getting up towards sort of over a third of the electorate that doesn't think any party can have an effect.
8: There's a couple of other interesting things to emerge from the Resolve Political Monitor. One is that the Labor budget has not gone down as well as Labor had hoped it would, even with the people that it's intended to help. And the other side of that coin is that apparently there's a significant percentage of voters that actually like some of the things Angus Taylor has been saying, even though they might be more likely to vote for Pauline Hanson.
0: Yeah, and I think this is the combination of a lack of trust in what these politicians are telling us, where even if we like the substance, you know, we don't necessarily care or want to listen to it. And I think we've seen that play out really starkly with this budget, where a lot of people seem quite happy with the actual substance of the budget. They feel like it's going to benefit them personally, or if not them, it might help their kids or their grandkids get into the housing market. But at the same time, this sort of, you know, low-level smugness that I think that the parties are used to operating with is really starting to grate on a lot of voters. And until we get the major parties to snap out of that way of thinking about us as being, you know, objects that you can move around in an opinion poll rather than people who are just trying to live our lives, look after our kids, get ahead, you know, the sooner that can happen, the better. And I think it does take an outsider, you know, relatively speaking, because obviously she's been around the parliament on and off since 1998, but someone like Pauline Hanson to maybe give them the kick up the backside that they've needed.
8: Well, that's right. And of course, that smugness that you're talking about, even Pauline Hanson was trading on that the other day when she accused Anthony Albanese of being arrogant and rude, which is a little ironic considering that Pauline herself has been known to be somewhat, well, rude when it suits her needs.
0: And has traded on that rudeness. Now, I think the target of the rudeness is what matters here. And if you are one of the voters who is thinking about leaving Labor or Liberal right now, you probably do see Anthony Albanese and even Angus Taylor, to a lesser extent, just because you see less of him, as being quite rude towards you personally. In January this year, Anthony Albanese said that, you know, One Nation was not in the mainstream and that voters would kind of come to their senses about One Nation's extremism. But you're getting up to around a quarter of the electorate, Leon. You know, just like statistically, that's not extreme anymore. That's part of that middle part of the bell curve.
8: That's exactly right. In other words, One Nation has become mainstream, not because they've shifted, but because it appears the mainstream has shifted. Finally, the other big world news internationally, of course, and you mentioned the Strait of Hormuz a moment ago, Donald Trump claims to have struck a deal with the leadership of Iran, which will be signed on Friday to reopen the Strait and end the conflict. There's a lot of anticipation that this particular deal might actually stick. But at the same time, there's also a lot of reporting suggesting that Iran is now in a stronger position than it was before the conflict began. What does this mean for the world politics, but also for us here in Australia? And are we going to see cheaper petrol prices?
0: Oh, look, I'm not going to make any predictions about petrol prices. I'm not a complete idiot, Leon. But I think it does reflect how little we trust all of these people. And, you know, to bring it back to domestic politics, we have two major parties who aren't sanctioning Donald Trump. They're not even gently criticising him publicly. Now, I can understand why they're not doing that, you know, for important diplomatic reasons. We obviously have an important strategic and military alliance with the US. But as Australian voters who are getting slugged at the Bowser, you know, to see our leaders not talking about this at all, I think is really jarring. And this is a real problem that is rippling through democracies around the world as they're trying to keep America, you know, broadly happy, that they're trying to play along with Trump's suggestions that there's been a treaty and a ceasefire and we're going to open up the Strait and we'll all be good. But the reality is that he said this, you know, half a dozen times by now, and it never happens. And our political leaders domestically just pretend that everything's okay and that that's normal. And it's not normal. And voters aren't stupid.
8: Indeed. But, of course, the other thing we need to remember is that for all those people who are saying Pauline Hanson could never possibly win the next election, it can't happen, it won't happen, voters will come to their senses. Well, look, Donald Trump got elected in the United States. It can happen. And under the right circumstances, it will happen.
0: Absolutely. If I was putting money on today, I'd probably say it's going to be a Liberal One Nation coalition.
8: That's probably a likely outcome, but there are so many possible outcomes and it's still another couple of years until the election almost, so I'm not prepared to put my money on anything at this point.
0: No, that's when you make the good margins, Leon. It's the time to do it.
8: Okay, I'll have to give that some consideration.
0: No, it's not financial advice.
8: No, indeed not. Thanks very much for chatting today.
0: Cheers.
8: Thank you. Jill Shepherd, the Associate Professor at the ANU School of Politics and International Relations. 12 minutes to 4 now on 2CC.
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7: Laurie Daly, what about the starts, Laurie? 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
13: Afternoon, I'm Brooke Sheen with the latest Canberra traffic. So given the pressure building around the State Circle this afternoon, Commonwealth Avenue slowing outbound with bridge works underway. Only one lane open each direction over the bridge now. Upgrade works as well has closed the Molonglo River Bridge until 6pm tomorrow night. No access over the bridge in both directions on Coppins Crossing Road. 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
8: Well, it's about 9 minutes to four now, and here we are today, the 16th of June. We're rapidly closing in on the winter solstice. Now, that means two things. It means from next week, the days will start getting longer again, which is nice. It also means that this weekend, on Sunday morning at dawn, a group of brave or perhaps foolish people will get all their clothes off and plunge into the icy cold waters of Lake Burley Griffin. But no, they're not mad. It is all for a worthy cause. Member of the committee for the Ian Lindeman Memorial Winter Solstice Swim, Peter Lindeman. Good afternoon.
14: Good afternoon, Leon. How are you?
8: Really well. Thanks for joining us today. I say it's all in a good cause, but you are mad, right?
14: It feels like, I can assure you, when you're going in that water, it's very cold. I do wonder what I'm doing there, but...
8: Yeah. Let's recap some of the history, because this is the 10th year. It's the 10th anniversary of the initial swim in 2016. And it started off with a small group of people, but it's become such a big event over the years, hasn't it?
14: It certainly has, yeah. We started with four swimmers, and it's just gradually, you know, increased each year. COVID put a hole in it. For that year, we only had two swimmers. But, yeah, just from then, it's gone on and on. I think last year and the year before was, you know, 400. So, yeah, it's getting bigger and better, yeah.
8: Yeah, more than 400 participants last year, and almost $100,000 raised at last year's event. What are you aiming for this year?
14: Aiming for 110 this year, all going well. Hopefully we can make that with swimmers and donations, and you know, all the money's going to Lifeline, yeah, so 110.
8: Fantastic. What was the inspiration behind this swim when Ian first started the idea all those years ago?
14: Ian went down to Hobart. In, I think it was 2015, 2016, he went down to a swim they have down there in the MOFO Festival. And he went down there, participated, enjoyed the day or the morning, and came back to Canberra and said, oh, what a great idea. We should have one of these in Lake Burley Griffin. And so then he talked about four of us in a bike riding group into participating, and that's where that it's gone from there. Yeah,
8: absolutely. The reason behind it all, of course, is to not only do something a little foolish, but also to support Lifeline, and of course raise awareness about mental health issues as well, isn't it?
14: Exactly right. No, that's what it's all about. Ian, when he started the swim, wanted to raise money for Lifeline, and exactly right. No, exactly.
8: Yeah. So with the demand for Lifeline's services in Canberra, how many people, do you know these facts and figures? Do we know how many people are reaching out to Lifeline on a regular basis?
14: No, I'm not sure. I know all our money goes to training of telephone counsellors. The money we raise goes to training telephone counsellors, yeah. I'm not sure of the figures, but no.
8: Okay. That's all right. I'll have to give Carrie a call and see if she can tell me.
14: Exactly. Carrie will be able to tell you that.
8: She'll have all of that information. So what are the rules of engagement? When you line up at the shore of Lake Burley Griffin at the crack of dawn, and you, I presume, all have warm bathrobes on, but at that moment you get to drop it to the ground. It's eyes forward, right? You're not looking at each other.
14: Most certainly, yeah. When I'm doing it, it's just eyes forward. It's getting in the water, getting completely immersed in the water, and getting out. That's all it is for me. Other people can stay in. I've seen people stay in there for 45 minutes. But it's up to the individual. But not many people stay in very long. But I'm only very short myself.
8: Is there a minimum time requirement that you know you can say you know yes I have engaged in this swimming activity? I mean you've got to last at least a minute or something, haven't you?
14: Well, I reckon I'm only 30 or 40 seconds. I'm not hanging around. It's just too cold. So we want everybody to go in the, you know, get in the water. And it really is a good sense of camaraderie too with all the people there on the beach. They're all in happy spirits and so forth, yeah.
8: Yeah, and that's the other great thing about this, isn't it? It is a great sense of community. Now, I've not participated and I'm not going to, but from everything I've been told, it's a great sense of community and great camaraderie when people get together to do this slightly unusual thing.
14: Absolutely, yeah. No, that's the one thing I've noticed over, you know, certainly when we started getting into, you know, 100, 200 swimmers there, you know, a few years ago. Exactly. Everybody's in good spirits. Everybody's happy, looking forward to it. And, it's a great community activity.
8: And when you get out of the water again, somebody's there to hand you a nice warm towel or something like that. And I believe once you've got yourself rugged up again, there's some nice warm breakfast waiting for you.
14: Yes, no, we've got sausage sizzles on and so forth. And get out of the water, get as warm as you can, as quickly as you can. And there's, you know, we've got some big fires down on the beach, so they help.
8: Yes.
14: But, yeah, you get dry as soon as you can and get your feet, because your feet are the coldest, and you need to get them warmed up and get socks on as quickly as you can.
8: Fantastic. If anybody is brave enough to be a part of this year's event, it's on Sunday morning, but they need to register first, I believe.
14: That's right. You need to register at wintersolsticeswim.com. Just go through the registration process and join up there. No registrations on the day. That's correct.
8: Yeah, you can't just turn up. Make sure you're pre-registered and then you can take the plunge. Peter, thanks very much for chatting today.
14: No problems at all. Thanks, Leon.
8: Thanks very much. Peter Lindemann from the Nude Swim Committee for the Ian Lindemann Memorial Winter Solstice Swim on this Sunday.
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4: Got an overnight low of 6 degrees, then partly cloudy tomorrow, a top of 18. From the Capital Radio Newsroom, good afternoon, I'm Jeff Tyler. Homeowners have been given a reprieve, with the Reserve Bank deciding to keep the official interest rate on hold. Federal politics editor Michael Packey.
5: After a two-day meeting, the Reserve Bank Board has kept the official cash rate at 4.35%. The RBA is concerned inflation is still too high, but there are signs it's moderating, which gave the Board some wriggle room to keep rates steady after three increases this year. In its statement, the Central Bank believes the peace deal between the US and Iran will bring some relief to energy prices, which should help with the cost of living. The decision to keep rates on hold was unanimous among the nine board members. Michael Packey reporting.
4: The opposition has labelled the federal government's two-day inquiry into its tax reforms as a sham. Labor's review into reining in the capital gains tax discount and negative gearing will wrap up today. The coalition has established a second inquiry, arguing 2 days is not long enough to properly scrutinise the legislation. Liberal leader Angus Taylor says the government is trying to silence dissenting opinion.
6: Because the government has handled or mishandled this so badly, we've had to have another inquiry right next door. And that's what it's come to with this government, where it won't even allow the appropriate level of debate on its own legislation.
4: Former ACT Attorney General Gordon Ramsay has been hit with seven new offences. The case was briefly mentioned in the ACT Magistrates Court this morning, but Ramsay was not present. The 61-year-old has previously pleaded not guilty to one count of encouraging a young person to commit an act of a sexual nature. It's understood the new charges relate to the same alleged victim and focus on a new time period between his 16th and 18th birthday. The total cost of a police operation at the Canberra Hospital in April has been revealed. Caitlin Lewis with the details.
7: A question on notice in the Legislative Assembly revealed the cost, manpower and time it took to get the situation under control. According to the Canberra Times, the total cost was $9,926, with $3,599 of that being direct ACT policing expenditure and $6,327 in costs of an AFP National Specialist response. Officers were called to the hospital on April 22, responding to a male patient who kept eight hospital staff locked in a room near the emergency department for 3 hours. Police failed to find a hidden knife on the man's person when he was taken to the hospital for a mental health assessment. Caitlin Lewis, Capital Radio News.
8: The latest finance report.
4: The ASX 200 is down just 2 points, 8,912. Gold is selling at $4,327 an ounce. And one Aussie dollar is buying 70.52 US cents.
8: Sports update.
4: Well, ahead of State of Origin 2 at the MCG, the Blues have addressed their sleepy starts in recent games. Laurie Daly's men have trailed Queensland by a combined 66-12 in the past three first halves. Captain Isaiah Yeo says it will be a focus tomorrow night at the G.
9: You don't want to be putting yourself on the back foot and chasing field position early like we have, particularly in that first game. So, yeah, we understand we need to be better. But yeah, no, I certainly want us to play with the freedom as well and not be tightened by it.
4: And at the FIFA World Cup, New Zealand has scored a 2-2 draw with Iran. That's the latest from the Capital Radio Newsroom.
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0: Good afternoon, I'm Brooke Sheen with the latest Canberra traffic. It's starting to build all around the state circle. Travel time from Queanbeyan via Canberra Avenue will take you 19 minutes. Upgrade works have closed the Molokolo River Bridge until 6 p.m. tomorrow night. No access over the bridge in both directions now on Coppins Crossing Road, just between Halborough Avenue and Hazelhawk Avenue. Diversions via the Tuggeranong Parkway. 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
10: 2CC weather. Alexander Watson Insulation. Canberra's cold. Your house doesn't have to be.
4: Got an overnight low of 6 degrees, then a partly cloudy day tomorrow, a top of 18. Thursday showers increasing, 17. 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

0: Well, good afternoon, and how the devil are you? Great to have your company today. Leon Delaney here with you. It's Canberra Live on 2CC, and it's your chance to have your say. Any topic, any time, whatever it is you'd like to talk about, all you need to do is get on the phone and call me up. 6255 1206. 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Or email by going to the 2CC website, click on the feedback link, and you can tell me what's on your mind, Canberra. Well, it's about 8 minutes past four now, and there is a petition to the ACT government expressing concerns over a plan to move Arcadia House from its present location in Bruce to a new location in the West Belconnen suburb of Cook. Now, if you don't know about Arcadia House, it is a 12-bed rehabilitation and outpatient facility for people dealing with addiction issues. And the concern that many residents have in Cook is expressed by the proponent of the petition, Fiona Burke, who says, whilst Arcadia House is a very important facility, it actually needs to be somewhere that is appropriate for it. So according to Fiona and other residents of Cook, the potential sites that the government is considering are, in their view, not an appropriate location. Now, the petition is sponsored, as all petitions must be, by an MLA. In this case, it's the Liberal member for Ginninderra and Shadow Minister for Social Housing and Homelessness, Chaka Barry. Good afternoon.
1: Good afternoon, Leon. Thank you for having me.
0: Well, thanks for joining us today. Obviously, Fiona's right when she says that Arcadia House is a very important facility, but is she also right when she says that those potential locations in Cook are not the appropriate sites?
1: There's been no one I've spoken to essentially has said anything bad about Arcadia House. Everyone agrees that it's an important facility when we're talking about getting people off addiction. However, the concerns that have been raised with me so far is that it is just not an appropriate site. But most importantly as well, the community is confused. They don't understand how the government came to pick that site in the first place.
0: So from what I can gather, there are two potential sites, but they're both right adjacent to Cook Oval and therefore also in the same precinct as a preschool and other community facilities where there is concern that perhaps some of those people who use those facilities and some of them vulnerable members of the community, it might not be appropriate to have a rehabilitation facility adjacent to those. That's the root of the concern, I believe, isn't it?
1: That is correct. And like you've said, there's a preschool, Koala Preschool there, the Emma Ruby Houses, the ACT Playground, Companion House, Ballet Canberra. There's lots and lots of vulnerable groups around. But also, I think what's being missed is that I think there is a liquor store just around the corner. I think it's quite concerning to be placing a rehab center close to a liquor store. So it shows that there hasn't been proper consultation on where this sat.
0: That is the other issue that Fiona Burke has raised, suggesting that the consultation process has been, in her words, an absolute joke because when meetings have been scheduled, it's been during working hours when nobody can attend them.
1: Yes, and that's what I've been told as well, and I've received several emails from concerned residents about the lack of appropriateness of the consultation time. I think one email even noted that it was essentially felt that the organisers were tailing them rather than consulting with them, and that was quite upsetting. Questions were not responded to, and not many people knew about the consultation, and the timing was also wrong.
0: So that wouldn't be the first time that members of the public have considered a consultation process to be nothing more than an exercise in being told what to expect to happen and to like it or lump it. That wouldn't be unusual, would it?
1: Well, it's symptom of a government that doesn't regard community input into decisions that it makes. For something like this, though, you need community buy-in. You need to bring community along on the journey with you and to ensure that you have properly considered and mitigated the risk to community. You've addressed their concerns. You can't just sweep it under the carpet.
0: Yeah. What's wrong with the current site in Bruce? Does it have to make way for the new hospital or something like that? Is that what's going on?
1: That's my understanding, Leon, that it's been relocated to make way for the hospital. But there are several other sites that could be explored, but we don't know what the government has done. We don't know how they've the criteria they've used to pick the current sites. And that's something that we're looking to find out at my town hall on Sunday at 3 o'clock. I'm hoping that the minister will attend as well and just answer some of those questions that community has around what's been planned.
0: Okay, so you're running this meeting on Sunday at 3 o'clock. Where's that happening and what do people need to know?
1: So it's going to be a community town hall at 3 p.m. It's going to happen. I'm just getting the address for you, just the exact address. It's at the Holy Covenant Anglican Church at 89 Dexter Street in Cook, and it's going to be this Sunday at 3. I would encourage community to come along with your questions, and hopefully we can get to the bottom of this before it escalates further.
0: Okay. Obviously, people should have the right to express their concerns and engage with the government to have those concerns heard and hopefully addressed. I would have thought that since there's a whole new hospital being built, you would incorporate a rehab facility as part of those plans. Wouldn't that make more sense?
1: That would make more sense, and this issue has been raised with me several times as well by community organisations, that you incorporate a new facility into, you know, a precinct like Bruce, but also into new suburbs, so people, you know, you essentially bringing community along and saying, it's part of the community, this is what you have in your suburb, and people buy into it, but to move it to an established suburb, a residential area, with all the vulnerable groups around, without proper consultation or taking on feedback or even addressing some of the risks that has been raised by community members, I think shows a lack of care, really.
0: Okay. Just very quickly, I know that the Canberra Liberals leader, Mark Parton, when he gave his reply to the budget speech on Friday afternoon, he enumerated a number of policy announcements, including a plan for the recriminalisation of methamphetamines should the Canberra Liberals win government. That plan has been the subject of some strong criticism from organisations including the Canberra Alliance for Harm Minimisation and Advocacy. They insist that that policy position ignores all of the available evidence that has been backed by extensive research that criminalisation does not help and in fact can actually make things worse. How do you respond to that criticism?
1: There are a couple of issues to distill there, Leon. The first is, I think people misunderstand when we talk about criminalisation. Right now, what we've heard is that for the possession of meth, you only get a $100 fine. There is really no authority for any organisation to compel you to attend any kind of rehab or program. Recriminalizing that drug will allow the courts, for example, to have some power to compel people to attend drug rehabilitation programs. I think people always misconstrue recriminalization to going to jail for, you know, low-level offenses. That is not that's not what we're saying. We're saying we want the authority to ensure that we are protecting community and protecting people from these very dangerous drugs. What we are hearing is that the current system isn't working. So even people who want to attend drug rehab centers don't have enough drug places in those centers to attend. And then you have, again, the other issue where no one can compel you to attend any of those drug rehab centers. So, for example, you drive while disqualified. When you drive while disqualified, you don't go to jail. It's a criminal offense to drive while disqualified. But most people don't go to jail for driving while disqualified. So I think there's a misconception there about recriminalizing and that means sending people to jail.
0: Okay, but the other issue, of course, is not just whether or not somebody is potentially going to be sent to jail, but the mere act of making that a criminal offence means that anybody who is in the grip of a substance abuse addiction is automatically considered to be a criminal, when really perhaps it would be more helpful to consider their issue from a health perspective.
1: What we know is that the current system isn't working. The health response perspective does not take into account community safety and community considerations as well. There needs to be a balance, Leon. We need to balance community safety and personal safety as well, and currently that's not happening.
0: Okay. Why stop at methamphetamine? Other drugs also do harm in the community, like heroin, for example.
1: That's a good question, but we know that meth is the single biggest used drug at the moment. Our wastewater data shows that it's gone up significantly since the decriminalisation of drugs. And also, I think what's been missed is general deterrence as well. I understand the argument to make it a health issue. Absolutely. I think there is room to do that and to strengthen the supports that we have and to invest in them, so people who really want to use those facilities can use them. But I think it needs to be balanced against community safety as well. Meth, like I've said, is the single biggest drug that's going up in terms of use, and that's what we're addressing.
0: All right, Chiaka, thanks very much for chatting today.
1: Thank you. Thanks, Leon.
0: Thanks very much, Chiaka Barry, the Shadow Minister for Social Housing and Homelessness and Liberal Member for Ginninderra. 19 past four now on 2CC. Noel, good afternoon. How can I help you?
2: Yeah, good day, Leon. I was driving along and nearly fell out of the car when you said the price of progress. When you were talking about bloke with the tram. I mean, fair dinkum.
0: I'm glad I amused somebody.
2: Oh, just unbelievable. Just tell the poor people in Civic that own the restaurants, mate. It's an absolute debacle, you know.
0: Yes, it has been. Not only has it been a debacle, but the ACT government has refused to provide any meaningful assistance to the affected businesses. There's just a few little trinkets here and there, but no proper assistance, no proper support to help save those businesses. It's really...
2: Yeah, well, they told so many people in the restaurant area there they're going to do the front of their restaurants up, you know, i.e. footpaths and bit of shrubbery up the front while it's going on. That never even happened. Not that it's going to help inside the restaurant, but you've got some of these restaurants that have been, one of them, up to 65-odd years that could fold, you know.
0: Yep.
2: And this is progress, they call it.
0: Well, you know, just wait, you know, when you've got a shiny red tram that will ride all the way to Commonwealth Park, you'll think it's worth it.
2: Well, isn't that amazing? That's almost like getting the train from in town to Glenelg in South Australia, and that's a ripping bit of gear too, you know. But the other thing I've just found out about our rego today, we're going to get to pay some more money because
0: we are. That's right. Yes. I've committed the heinous crime of driving a car with a V6 engine. So you know.
2: That's the one. I mean, you can't get away from this Labor Party, can you? They've got the starting point for all this EV stuff, but they're going to, what you've noticed, to get rid of the gas, they're going to get rid of all that stuff, and it's all going to come to your house switch. So you get home for the night, you put your car, you plug your car in. Summertime, we're having blackouts now just for daring to use air conditioning. Where's this electricity going to come from? And I do know that we are 100% renewable in this magic town.
0: Yes.
2: Gripping stuff, isn't it? You know, yeah. I just shake my head thinking how lucky we've got these clowns there, you know?
0: Well, look, if I had the money, I'd just cover the entire roof with solar panels and then I could charge my car every night. From the battery at the back of the house.
2: well, somebody said one day, I'm not sure it was on your show, but you people driving can't go to the gym, charge it at the gym on the way home. I mean, it just doesn't get any better, does it?
0: Well, look, I don't have anything philosophically against electric cars. I'm sure some people find them absolutely, you know, the bee's knees. I don't have an objection. If somebody wants to drive an electric car, great. And, you know, the more the infrastructure is made accessible to more people, then more people have the choice. But that's what it's all about, is having a choice. Choose the vehicle that suits your purposes.
2: Oh, that's right. It's all about timing and stuff. And maybe down the track in 20, 30 years, they'll either be gone or they'll be just part of life. But I still think you'd be having two cars, one to go on holidays in and one to drive around town, which to me, driving around town's fine, particularly if you go to Europe anywhere, or say Paris, London, anywhere. Charging stations every time you turn around, it's fantastic. People don't even talk about it.
0: Well, when I visited Paris, I didn't drive anything anywhere. I was constantly taking the metro, and it was just fantastic way to get around the city. You don't really need a car.
2: No, you just got to watch your pockets.
0: Yes, you do.
2: It's unbelievable, isn't it?
0: Yes, you do. I put my hands in my pockets while I was standing on the metro and discovered this bloke next to me had his hands already in my pockets. We looked at each other, our eyes met, and he very, very sheepishly moved away and got out at the next stop.
2: But you notice how they're pretty well dressed now, these dudes too. You know, once before you could pick them.
0: Yeah.
2: It is really mind-boggling, and the people, the restaurants have said they've got people walk in the door and they just sit there. They've got no wallet, no passport, no nothing. They've lost everything. They've just got there. You know, what a hell of a way to start a holiday. Yeah.
0: All right, Noel. Thanks very much for being part of the program today.
2: Bye, Leon.
0: All good. Thank you. 62555406. If you have something to say.
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6: Afternoon, I'm Brooke Sheen with the latest Canberra traffic. We've got heavy delays travelling through Hume with a crash report at Bonnaroo Highway southbound at Tralee Street. Heavy delays back past Lanyon Drive and the Commonwealth Avenue with slowing outbound with bridge renewal works. One lane open in each direction over the bridge around the city square. Travel time from Eaglehawk through Collector northbound via the Federal Highway will take you 27 minutes. KFC's new lunchtime box for range packs an unreasonable amount of chicken into mouthwatering $5, $10 and $15 boxes until 2 p.m. Pickup only, not everywhere and not forever. 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
0: 25 past four now. I just had a conversation a short time ago with Chaka Barry, the Canberra Liberals member for Ginninderra and Shadow Minister for Social Housing and Homelessness, about Mark Parton's announcement on Friday that he would, if he was in government, recriminalise methamphetamine. But, of course, the other side of the argument has been put forward by the Canberra Alliance for Harm Minimisation and Advocacy. They say that recriminalisation not only wouldn't work, it would actually do more harm than good. Executive Director at KHARMA, Chris Goff, good afternoon.
7: Good afternoon. Thanks for having me.
0: Well, thanks for joining us today. Why are the Canberra Liberals wrong?
7: Well, the Canberra Liberals are wrong for a really simple reason. Drug use or personal drug use has been decriminalised in Canberra for a couple of years now. We know it's working really well. We evaluated it really thoroughly. The results came in a couple of weeks ago, and we can clearly see really marked changes in the way that Canberra is looking at drug use as a health issue, and that's really working. So we see this as a backward step, and we don't think that people should be criminalised for having a health issue.
0: Okay, but Chaka Barry told me, and I'm pretty sure Mark Parton has said something similar, that the current arrangements are not working and that drug use is increasing, particularly with methamphetamine, and there are other concerns in relation to that particular drug because of the impact that it seems to have on the behaviour of some people who are adversely affected by it and in many instances become more aggressive.
7: Yeah, sure. Look, methamphetamine use is a really challenging one for families. And look, we understand that. The Liberals are right. Drug use with methamphetamine is increasing. But it's happening across the whole of Australia. But decrim isn't across the whole of Australia, it's just in the ACT. So it's obviously not the decriminalisation laws that's actually happening. It's because we've got a big black market in methamphetamine, and so we need to make sure that, you know, we're not blaming decrim for something that's not its fault. And while I'm on the topic, decrim, the objective with decrim is to make sure that people who are already struggling with methamphetamine use aren't getting locked up in jail and aren't ruining their whole lives, rather they're being diverted to get that help and support that they need.
0: Okay, well, that was one of the points addressed by Chaka Barry, and she said that the move to recriminalise methamphetamine is not about locking people up in jail, but

0: objective of health is to help the person and to do it when they're ready. So it's not gonna work just forcing people to go into treatment. We've got a drug called in the ACT, and it's working pretty well, but it's for really high range stuff. The other thing I would say is that it's not just the locking people up that's the problem. Even attending courts and getting that criminal record is an issue in terms of family relationships breaking down, and in terms of their long-term employment. And so, look, we would say let's not waste the court's time with this health issue. Let's divert to a health service. People have to go along. They have to attend that assessment. They have to listen. They have to get assessed. They get good information. And then when they're ready, they can make that move.
1: Okay. How effective is treatment?
0: So treatment's really effective. For methamphetamines in particular, it's we use counselling, peer support is really effective, and we see about 100 people a week at Karma, and we support about 90 people at any given time with a whole range of drug use, including the legal drugs, alcohol, which actually does far more harm in society than methamphetamine, if you look at the statistics. So, you know, we know that people who are using methamphetamine and get into real trouble with it, they are seeking help and they are looking for it. And the last thing that we want to do is to tar them as a criminal and send them away from help.
1: Chris, thanks very much for your time today.
0: Absolute pleasure. Thanks for having me.
1: Thank you. Chris Goff, Executive Director at the Canberra Alliance for Harm Minimisation and Advocacy. It's 4:30, time for a news update.
2: Got an overnight low of 6 degrees, then partly cloudy tomorrow, a top of 18. From the Capital Radio Newsroom. Good afternoon, I'm Jeff Tyler. Homeowners have been given a reprieve, with the Reserve Bank deciding to keep the official interest rate on hold. Federal Politics Editor Michael Packey.
3: After a two-day meeting, the Reserve Bank Board has kept the official cash rate at 4.35%. The RBA is concerned inflation is still too high, but there are signs it's moderating, which gave the Board some wriggle room to keep rates steady after three increases this year. In its statement, the central bank believes the peace deal between the US and Iran will bring some relief to energy prices, which should help with the cost of living. The decision to keep rates on hold was unanimous among the nine board members. Michael Packey reporting.
2: The opposition has labelled the federal government's two-day inquiry into its tax reforms as a sham. Labor's review into reining in the capital gains tax discount and negative gearing will wrap up today. The coalition has established a second inquiry, arguing 2 days is not long enough to properly scrutinise the legislation. Liberal leader Angus Taylor says the government is trying to silence dissenting opinion.
4: Because the government has handled or mishandled this so badly, we've had to have another inquiry right next door. And that's what it's come to with this government, where it won't even allow the appropriate level of debate on its own legislation.
2: Former ACT Attorney General Gordon Ramsay has been hit with seven new offences. The case was briefly mentioned in the ACT Magistrates Court this morning, but Ramsay was not present. The 61-year-old has previously pleaded not guilty to one count of encouraging a young person to commit an act of a sexual nature. It's understood the new charges relate to the same alleged victim and focus on a new time period between his 16th and 18th birthday. The total cost of a police operation at the Canberra Hospital in April has been revealed. Caitlin Lewis with the details.
5: A question on notice in the Legislative Assembly revealed the cost, manpower and time it took to get the situation under control. According to the Canberra Times, the total cost was $9,926, with $3,599 of that being direct ACT policing expenditure and $6,327 in costs of an AFP National Specialist response. Officers were called to the hospital on April 22, responding to a male patient who kept eight hospital staff locked in a room near the emergency department for 3 hours. Police failed to find a hidden knife on the man's person when he was taken to the hospital for a mental health assessment. Caitlin Lewis, Capital Radio News.
6: Sports update.
2: Well, ahead of State of Origin 2 at the MCG, the Blues have addressed their sleepy starts in recent games. Laurie Daly's men have trailed Queensland by a combined 60.

0: 66-12 in the past three first halves. Captain Isaiah Yeo says it will be a focus tomorrow night at the G.
1: You don't want to be putting yourself on the back foot and chasing field position early like we have, particularly in that first game. So, yeah, we understand we need to be better. But, yeah, no, I certainly want us to play with the freedom as well and not be tightened by it.
0: And at the FIFA World Cup, New Zealand has scored a 2-2 draw with Iran. That's the latest from the Capital Radio newsroom.
2: 2CC weather, Alexander Watson insulation. Canberra's cold. Your house doesn't have to be.
0: Got an overnight low of 6 degrees, then a partly cloudy day tomorrow, a top of 18. Thursday showers increasing, 17. 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
2: From Mount Selwyn Snow Resort, the latest snow and ski conditions. 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
6: This is Budgie Baker, and there are a few clouds around. It'd just be nice to see some white stuff on the ground, though. But we're just going to have to wait a few more days. If we get the snow, Selwyn Snow Resort ready for an opening next weekend. Charlotte Pass also waiting until then and hoping for colder and snowy weather later in the week. Perisher, just the Front Valley conveyor carpet for the intrepid snowgoers. And they've also got a small hike park with a couple of features. Looking good at Threadbow on Friday Flat, easy does it chair and a snow runner in operation for the skiers and boarders. No, we're just enjoying the weather and the longer runs. Expecting some colder weather to start moving in over the next few days, and let's hope it's cold enough for the snowmakers as well. And you can ski, play and save at Selwyn Snow Resort, most affordable snow resort in New South Wales.
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7: Well, the Australian share market eventually finished in the green today, but not by much. Pretty much all day underwater, and then after the interest rate announcement at 2:30, the market climbed up to bounce around just above and just below yesterday's close. In the end, the ASX 200 and the All Ordinaries both gained 0.04%. Today. We'll have a full report of all the day's finance news coming up a little bit later on in the program, 22 minutes to 5 now. The Reserve Bank Board did indeed announce its interest rate decision this afternoon at 2:30, and the decision was no change. Interest rates remain steady at 4.35%. Independent economist Saul Eslake, good afternoon.
8: Good afternoon, Leon. Thank you for having me on again.
7: Well, thanks for joining us once again. The Reserve Bank Board's own media release today confirms that the interest rate will remain uncharged, but it does spend a lot of time talking about inflation being higher than the bank feels comfortable with. So what's the news on the inflation front that the Reserve Bank Board is trying to tell us?
8: Well, that they have an objective, which is set for them by the government of the day, that inflation should be between 2 and 3%, and preferably, and this has been strengthened by the current government, close to the midpoint of that range, that is to say 2.5%. And their most recent forecasts are that inflation won't get to around 2.5% until the second half of 2028, which is more than 2 years away. So their view is that inflation is too high for too long, and in order to bring it down to the midpoint of their target range in an acceptable period of time, they need to slow the rate of growth in what economists call aggregate demand. That's the sum of spending by Australian households, businesses and governments. And in order to do that, they're going to keep interest rates at relatively high levels in what they call restrictive territory, which they believe a cash rate of 4.35% represents. And importantly, although they acknowledged that there were some signs of a slowing in consumer spending and that unemployment had ticked up in April, contrary to their expectations, the only alternative they talked about in the final paragraph of today's statement was they will do what they consider necessary to meet that objective of inflation at 2.5%, and I'm going to quote directly here, including the increasing the cash rate target further if required. There was no talk there about the possibility of leaving the cash rate where it is for a long time. There was certainly no possibility that at some point in the not-too-distant future they might cut the cash rate. And to my way of thinking, reading between the lines of what they're saying, there is a chance that they will lift rates again at their next meeting in mid-August if the June quarter inflation data that comes out on the last Wednesday in July gives them any reason to doubt that inflation is heading back to where they want it to be.
7: Okay, so if they're so concerned about inflation and they are still concerned that it is too high and remains too high, why didn't they increase rates today? Why did they just keep it on hold?
8: Well, that's a good question, and I think the answer to it is that they had raised rates three times at three consecutive meetings in February, March and May, and by doing that, they effectively took back the three rate cuts that they gave between February and August last year. Without saying it explicitly, they're sort of acknowledging that with the benefit of 2020 hindsight, that was a mistake, and they have now got a cash rate which they believe is, to use their word, restrictive. That is, it is seeking to slow spending and hence economic growth rather than to provide it with a bit of stimulus as they most obviously did during COVID when they cut the cash rate to 0.25%. So having raised the rate three times, they now think it is doing what they think needs to be done. That is slowing the rate of growth in demand, and having got it to that level, they think that they can afford to wait and see whether what they have done is sufficient to bring about the slowing in demand they think is necessary ultimately to get inflation down to 2.5%.
7: The other factor that they noted in their press release today is, of course, the impact of oil prices, which have been driven higher by the conflict in the Middle East. That conflict now appears to be coming to an end. So over time, as we move forward, oil supply should be restored gradually and prices should come down gradually. After having passed through that period of high inflation and high oil prices, won't we actually see a deflationary effect with those oil prices gradually coming down in the coming months, and presumably those price decreases also flowing through to other affected parts of the economy?
8: Well, we might, and in fact, in the month of April, for which we got monthly figures at the end of May, there was a fall in the headline inflation rate from 4.7% to, from memory, 4.2%, in large part because petrol prices, which spiked upwards in March, you know, to well over $2 a litre, came down during May, during April, because of the 50% fuel excise cut that the government instituted that took effect at the beginning of April. And so we've seen some of that disinflation already. already, the government now has to decide whether it's going to extend that fuel excise cut, which is due to expire at the end of this month. That's in 14 days' time. And when it does, depending on what the crude oil price has done in internationally, petrol prices could rise a bit. You know, depending on how much of the fall in international prices gets passed on. You're right to say, as you did, that the fall in global oil prices is going to be gradual, partly because some significant damage has been done to oil production facilities in and around the Persian Gulf, but also importantly because one of the reasons that oil prices never really stayed above $100 a barrel, despite the fact that up to 20% of the world's oil supply had been blocked by the closure of the Strait of Hormuz, is because the world's biggest exporter of oil, which these days is the United States, was exporting a lot more than it usually does, and the world's biggest importer of oil, China, was importing a lot less than it usually does, and both of them were doing that by running down their reserves, which they can't do indefinitely, which I suspect if the agreement that Trump is now touting actually does hold and come to pass, those countries will be seeking to rebuild their reserves by, in America's case, exporting less, and in China's, importing more, so that they can rebuild their reserves just in case something blows up again, which it well might. So that's going to mean that oil prices are, you know, they've certainly come down into the 80s now, but they're not going to go back to the 60s where they were in the first 2 months of this year before Gulf War III broke out. So whatever disinflationary impact there is, abstracting from whatever the government decides to do about the fuel excise reduction, is going to come through slowly. And the Reserve Bank addressed that issue in the statement they put out today by saying that there is evidence they saw that firms who had been experiencing cost pressures, in part from increases in the price of oil and petrol and diesel, are looking to put prices of their goods and services up, and they don't want to see that happen any more than absolutely necessary. And in particular, what they don't want to see happen is businesses and individuals, workers and consumers, starting to expect that higher inflation will be a permanent feature of life.
7: Indeed. Finally, the other metric that was mentioned in the Reserve Bank press release, alongside consumer spending and unemployment, was house prices falling in some capital cities. So what message does that send to the Reserve Bank? What impact does that have on their calculation?
8: Well, the Reserve Bank says, when the question is put to them, that they are not targeting any particular level of house prices. That, yes, I suppose in a sense housing costs are part of the broader measure of inflation, the CPI, but they don't target particular components of the CPI in order to get inflation to be where they want it to be. They're just trying to bring aggregate spending, which is influenced by interest rates, into line with aggregate supply, over which interest rates have no influence at all. And that's why they move interest rates up when they want to slow spending and cut them when they want spending to pick up, so as to prevent a rise in the unemployment rate. And, you know, they will have to watch and see what the data is telling them about the extent to which consumer spending in particular slows. Now, when you get a big fall in house prices, that can make people feel less wealthy and less confident so that they will save more, especially for those people who might find, as some recent purchasers using the government's 5% deposit scheme may find themselves, in a position where their mortgage is bigger than the value of their house is now worth. You know, that's not a pleasant position to be in, and one of the ways people can dig themselves out of it is paying back their mortgage more quickly than they're contractually obliged to, which of course means that money they're putting into paying off the mortgage more quickly is money they can't spend in the stores, and that helps to slow spending. So there's an indirect link that way between what house prices are doing and what the economy is doing in areas that the Reserve Bank regards as important to its decision making, but it's a relatively small element.
7: Saul, thanks very much for your time today.
8: That's a pleasure, Leon. Anytime.
7: Thank you very much, Saul Eslake, independent economist, and what to make of today's Reserve Bank Board decision to leave interest rates on hold. 12 minutes to 5 now.
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18: Afternoon, I'm Brooke Shearn with the latest Canberra traffic. It's very heavy into Hume with an earlier crash on the Monero Highway southbound at Tralee Street. That's recovered, but delays still remain all the way back up to Highmarsh Drive. Very busy. Commonwealth Avenue slowing outbound with bridge renewal works underway. One lane open in each direction over the bridge. It's getting angry northbound on the Majura Parkway approaching the Federal Highway. For 24/7 roadside assistance, it's here to help, not just tow. Join NRMA today with 3 months free. 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
13: 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Canberra Live with Leon Delaney. 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
7: Well, it's about 9 minutes to five now. The University of Canberra has released its 2026 digital news report, and it has shown some interesting developments. Associate Adjunct Professor of Communications at the University of Canberra, Dr. Carolyn Fisher, good afternoon. Thanks for joining us today.
19: Good afternoon.
7: Well, I'll tell you what, I've been reading all these headlines today talking about things like how younger Australians are reshaping the future of the news. And then I've read a little bit further and discovered that younger Australians are not reading newspapers or listening to the radio news. In fact, they've completely abandoned traditional media in many cases. So how are they getting access to news, and how do they know it's actually verifiably accurate and true?
19: Look, these are all excellent questions, Leon, and you sound so outraged by this, but it shouldn't come as a lot of surprise that young people aren't picking up printed newspapers and turning on the wireless.
7: Okay, but I'm not picking up a printed newspaper either, but I am digitally subscribed to Sydney Morning Herald and Canberra Times so that I can actually keep track of the traditional news sources that I know are relatively reliable and trustworthy, unlike what you might see on TikTok.
19: No, indeed. Well, look, so what you're saying is absolutely correct. So when we talk about the 60% of 18 to 24-year-olds who've never read a printed newspaper, they are certainly reading online news and of trusted brands. And in fact, one of the interesting things is we've seen an increase in this cohort's interest in news, their consumption of it, and the payment for it. So actually, these young people are quite engaged, and we've seen a real lift. It's really interesting. So and they are subscribing to established brands like Sydney Morning Herald, The Guardian, The Australian, etc. So don't despair. It's not all TikTok reels from influencers, although there is a lot of that as well.
7: Yeah. Well, here's the other message that young people need to hear. Broadcast radio, it's exactly the same as a podcast, except it's in real time.
19: Look, they might well be interested to hear that. Yeah, so that's the thing. I mean, it's just, you know, they have this completely on-demand lifestyle they are used to. They've grown up with maximum flexibility that digital platforms offer them. They don't have appointment anything anymore. And so, you know, the challenge, and you know, is for news providers to be able to offer their product, their news content, in those very flexible, user-friendly chunks that people can access in their own time, any place, anywhere.
7: Now, the other new factor that's having a big influence, not only in media, but across every field of endeavour, artificial intelligence. How is that impacting on the provision, the delivery of news and the way that people consume their news?
19: Yeah, look, it's having a big impact. So this year, for the, we asked for the second time in a row about the use of AI chatbots, so ChatGPT, you know, Copilot, etc., you know, and what proportion of people are using those chatbots to get news. And that's it's slow but growing. So it's about 9% of people said that they were using chatbots to get their news. That's a bit of quite a big of an increase on last year. We didn't actually ask though about other things like the AI summaries and things, and we're about to start a new study about that. But what we're seeing is it is quite quick growth, and we expect it to grow much quicker. And the impact of that is, of course, that we have a thing called less referral traffic to actual news sites. And so people, you know, they get the information through the chatbot, but then they don't click through to where that information actually came from. And so that means that these chatbots are breaking the direct relationship between audiences and the actual news providers, the news brands. And that is a real dilemma for news companies, and it's a policy issue for the government, and it's something that they're really grappling with, because it is undermining that direct relationship between audiences and news brands.
7: Shouldn't somebody warn these young people that you can't trust AI? It can hallucinate. It can be wrong. It can be it can be misleading. It can deliberately deceive you. AI is perfectly capable of all of those things.
19: No, and indeed. And in fact, so we asked about trust, about how much do you trust news from different sources, including AI, social media, you know, mainstream brands. And you'll be very happy to know that trust is highest in the mainstream brands that people actually use themselves. It's in the low 50s. You know, 56% of people say that they trust the brand that they actually use. And trust in news from AI is low. It's around 19%. It's in the low 20s for social media. So it is interesting. So people are using them because they're convenient. They summarise complex information. They use it, these chatbots, to verify information that they've found elsewhere online. So there is a real function, but there is also a real scepticism, which is good to see. So it's very good to see that their trust is still much higher in traditional and established news brands.
7: The other interesting thing to come out of your study was, apparently, if I've read this correctly, younger people now are more engaged with politics than older people. Mm. Is that right?
19: Yeah, so we have a question about, you know, interest in politics, and we classify them as sort of low interest and high interest. And what we're seeing this year is a much higher level of interest in politics amongst those under the age of 35 than people over the age of 35. And that's a real shift for us. That's, you know, we've been tracking this now for the last 12 years, and that is a real shift. But it's interesting. It's not so surprising, because it does sort of correlate with this growing interest in news. One of the strongest indicators of someone being interested in news and being willing to pay for it is whether or not they're interested in politics. And so, that, you know, these things do kind of go hand in hand, so it's not that surprising. And there's been a lot going on politically. You know, we had a federal election, you know, in the last 12 months. We've, you know, the Middle East issue is very, it's one that seems to generate a lot of interest, particularly amongst younger people. You know, Trump's antics keep going on and on. So there's plenty of news around, and so this interest in politics and interest in news, they tend to go hand in hand.
7: Now, if young people are indeed more interested in engaging with politics, just give them a quick message. Tell them to listen to 2CC. We talk about politics all the time.
19: I'll be sure to let them know. Now, what you need to do is do a TikTok video and get out there and you tell them yourself.
7: Well, I'm not sure I know how to make a TikTok video, but I'll get Mark Parton to do one for me.
19: Sounds like a great idea.
7: Thanks very much for chatting today.
19: Thanks very much. Bye.
7: Thank you. Dr. Carolyn Fisher, Associate Adjunct Professor of Communication at the University of Canberra. That's the latest digital news report, a longitudinal study that has been underway now for more than a decade. It's about 2 minutes to five on 2CC. It's Canberra Live. You can call and be a part of it all. Anytime you like on 6255 1206.
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0: Got an overnight low of 6 degrees, then partly cloudy tomorrow, 18. From the Capital Radio Newsroom, good afternoon. I'm Jeff Tyler. The Reserve Bank has decided to keep interest rates on hold for now, but won't rule out another hike if inflation remains high. The official cash rate will stay at 4.35% after three increases this year. The decision was unanimous among the nine RBA board members. Governor Michelle Bullock says they'll continue examining economic data.
24: Today's decision does not rule out further tightening in monetary policy if that is what is required to bring inflation down. In making its decisions, the board will be focused on the data and what that suggests about the outlook and risks.
0: The Prime Minister says he won't delay contentious legislation which will rein in the capital gains tax discount and negative gearing concessions. An inquiry into the measures will wrap up today after hearing from organisations who support the changes and some who don't. The opposition believes the adjustments will stifle investment. Anthony Albanese argues they'll help more young people get a foot on the property ladder.
25: We are very determined to give people the reform that is needed. We know that for a long period of time, housing was ignored by the federal government. What we've done is have a comprehensive plan.
0: Police have laid new charges against the ACT's former Attorney General, Gordon Ramsay, which will be added to the earlier charge of grooming a young person. Mr. Ramsay was committed for trial this morning, but instead, his lawyer turned up to the magistrate's court to explain he needed more time because of the new charges laid. Mr. Ramsay is now facing seven more charges from committing an act of indecency to using a carriage service for child abuse material. And a North Gungahlin suburb could be home to a major new shopping centre with a development application being lodged recently. T. Priest Willamott has the details.
26: Supermarket giant Woolworths has put forward a potential centre in Moncrief that includes a retail and commercial precinct, medium density housing and a centrepiece park. The $106 million Moncrief Village proposal involves two blocks, with one for a two-storey shopping centre, while the other is for a five-storey apartment block containing 42 units and 52 townhouses. The planned park would run from Horse Park Drive to O'Keefe Avenue. The DA is open for comment until July 8th. Tia Priest-Willamott, Capital Radio News.
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0: The ASX 200 is up 4 points to 8,917. Gold is selling at $4,318 an ounce. And one Aussie dollar is buying 70.53 US cents.
1: Sports update.
0: Billy Slater is keeping the Blues guessing over his plans for super sub Reece Walsh. The Broncos star has been named on Queensland's extended bench for tomorrow night's Origin 2 with no guarantee of getting a game. The Maroons coach refusing to elaborate when asked how Walsh will be used at the MCG.
3: Now, what a luxury for us to have a guy like Kalen Ponga that can wear the number one jersey and have a guy like Reece Walsh sitting there waiting for an opportunity.
0: Tom Trbojevic is back from a hamstring injury for the Seagulls. He's been named to take on the Bulldogs on Saturday night. At the FIFA World Cup, heavy favourites Spain has been shocked by Cape Verde, the tiny African nation holding the Spaniards to a nil-all draw. And Belgium and Egypt have played out a one-all draw. That's the latest from the Capital Radio newsroom.
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18: Afternoon, I'm Brooke Shea with the latest Canberra traffic. The Commonwealth Avenue slowing outbound with bridge renewal works underway. One lane open in each direction over the bridge into Hume. An earlier crash still has the Monaro Highway in recovery mode southbound at Chudley Street. Heavy back to Hindmarsh Drive still as a result. Get an additional $2,000 cash back on top of existing EOF offers across select Nissan variants. 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
2: 2CC weather. Alexander Watson Insulation. Canberra's cold. Your house doesn't have to be.
0: Got an overnight low of 6 degrees, then a partly cloudy day tomorrow, a top of 18. Thursday showers increasing, 17. 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
2: Canberra's news leader is 2CC.
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0: good afternoon and how the devil are you? Great to have you company today. Leon Delaney here with you. It's Canberra Live on 2CC and that's your chance to have your say. Any topic, any time, whatever it is you'd like to talk about, all you need to do is get on the phone, call me up. 6255 1206. Send a text if you'd like, 0488 266 266, or email by going to the 2CC website, click on the feedback link and tell me what's on your mind, Canberra. Thanks to Transport Canberra and City Services, a reminder that Coppins Crossing Road is currently closed between Holborough Avenue and Hazel Hawk Avenue and will remain closed until 6 p.m. tomorrow. Unless work is delayed for any reason, there are contingency days that are on the calendar for the remainder of the week if needed. But all going to plan, it'll reopen again tomorrow afternoon at 6 p.m. Detours are, of course, in place. All the details can be found on the Transport Canberra and City Services website. Tony, how can I help you?
1: Can I have a bit of a winch, please, mate?
0: Well, by all means.
1: I live in Griffith.
0: Yes.
1: Why is my rates going up 13% and everybody else?
0: Because apparently you're wealthy.
1: That's discrimination.
0: It is, yes.
1: Discrimination commissioner in Canberra.
0: Yeah, we've got a human rights commission,
1: Have we? Well, I'm going to go and see her because that is out and out discriminatory.
0: Yes.
1: You know, the people of Griffith and Forest should stand up and have a go at this because this is not fair. What makes them think that we've got all the money? What about Buddy Reed and Yarra Lumla?
0: Oh, no, their rates are going up too, just not quite as much as yours.
1: Not 13%.
0: Yeah, close in Yarra Lumla, I think, from memory. But, all of the so-called well-to-do suburbs, apparently, are getting significant rate increases well above inflation. How you justify that, I don't know. But, look, you can afford it, you know. It's just fine. Just sell off some of your antique valuables.
1: Of course, mate, I've got none. But, it's just amazing how these people can get away with this. I mean, if this was a Liberal government doing this, there'd be protests in the streets.
0: Well, that's the issue, isn't it? You don't have a Liberal government and it's unlikely you ever will.
1: And you're never going to protest under Labor. I mean, we got self-government. We didn't even want it.
0: No, that's right. You're absolutely right. There were not one but two votes to say, no, we don't want self-government, and yet the government gave it to us anyway.
1: Yeah, we've got it. Nobody said a bloody word about it.
0: Oh, people have said plenty of words, but it hasn't had any impact.
1: Good to us. Mate, thank you very much for letting me have my say.
0: That's what we're here for. Thanks very much for being part of the program today. A couple of messages have come in too after my conversation with Chaka Barry and with Chris Goff at the Canberra Alliance for Harm Minimisation and Advocacy. Both of them are anonymous for some reason. I wonder why. First message says, anybody who thinks that the decriminalisation of such a heinous drug like methamphetamine is the best possible outcome for this Canberra community is literally cooked in the head. The best antidote is longer, harder, more brutal consequences, such as jail and other hard labour. Then we can free our societies from the scourge of drugs, home invasions, violence. And crimes are all on the back of drugs, so the people don't break into your house at night or steal your car. Thank you. Also, another anonymous message. Here we go. I know I'm old, but when did it become the norm to accept it's okay to do drugs and let's all just accept it? No wonder the world has gone mad. So there you go. I wasn't expecting quite such a strong response, but yes, people have quite strong feelings about Mark Parton's pledge on Friday afternoon to recriminalise methamphetamine should he be successfully elected to government. 11 minutes past five now. The spokesperson for the Molonglo Valley Community Forum, Tom Adam, is on the line. Tom, good afternoon.
2: Good afternoon.
0: Thanks for joining us today. There's plenty going on, but first of all, I just mentioned the ongoing closure at Coppins Crossing Road. Apparently that's been causing some traffic issues.
2: It's been an absolute joy. And considering the traffic report that was released last week and the comments that we made about the need for a bus lane and, you know, the consideration on it, it's actually quite ironic. All the irony isn't lost on us anyway.
0: Okay, so what has the impact been?
2: Oh, look, massive delays in the morning for a lot of people coming out and a lot of people doing the rat run. They talk about diversions and things like that, but, you know, realistically, there's really one road in and one road out. And, you know, it's causing traffic from the other end because we realised today when we were talking in the community that people drive through Molonglo to go to work. Not very many people go to Molonglo for work.
0: Okay. Of course, the bridge work will be completed eventually. Won't that be a good thing?
2: Eventually. Yeah, look, it'll just mean that there's more traffic coming into Molonglo in the mornings. And people who want to go. Look, I do find it amusing that there's no way that anybody would be going. The majority of people going to the city, you know, either way, it doesn't matter which way you go, you're going to hit traffic on your way in. And they're encouraging us to use public transport. But in Molonglo, if you want to use public transport, you have to sit on the bus in the traffic. So there's no real point.
0: Mm. So clearly you're obviously frustrated that Chris Steele has ruled out a dedicated bus lane for Cotter Road. If ever there was a place where a dedicated bus lane would actually be useful, that's it, isn't it?
2: Yeah, it would, absolutely. I mean, it's only going to get busier and things are only going to go more pear-shaped from there. But what would we know? We only live there.
0: Well, look, that's neither here nor there, you know.
2: That's right.
0: Not important at all. Meanwhile, there was a somewhat alarming story today about a sporting club, the Molonglo Juggernauts.
2: Yes.
0: And the issues with the facilities at their playing field. But, of course, the interesting thing about this is that their playing field is not even in Molonglo.
2: No, it's in Stirling. That's right. In what we call Western now. Yeah, that's right.
0: Okay. So why is that?
2: Well, because there's no playing fields in Molonglo yet.
0: Well, why not?
2: Oh, well, they've talked about it. They've planned it. They've talked about having a couple of fields out there. But it, like many things, and, you know, forgive me for attacking the government. I got accused last week by one of them for being politically motivated when I'm actually just activist for Molonglo. Lots of things have been promised out there and being delivered. And that's the problem. It's the infrastructure and the requirements of the community are being delivered after the housing, which is us about.
0: Okay. Politically motivated, but, well, you've got to expect that in politics, haven't you? I mean, that's...
2: Well, no, but I think the attack was basically having attack and saying that we were partisan, but we're actually... We have all sorts of people on the committee and all sorts of people in Molonglo and people who, you know, favour both sides or whatever side, it doesn't really matter. We have to hold the current government to account. They've been the current government for a long time, longer than my children have been alive.
0: Yep.
2: And we have to make sure that we're getting the outcomes that we need for the people of Molonglo, and the population is only going to grow. We would love to see the Molonglo teams be in actual Molonglo.
0: Yeah.
2: And there's new playing fields that are going to be developed. You know, we're still to see... the actual timeline, is it on the infrastructure that was delayed in the budget the other day? We don't know.
0: Okay, and with regards to the Stirling Oval, the issue there, of course, is that the members of the Molonglo Juggernauts and their families have encountered a rodent problem in the facilities there, and apparently the government's done nothing about addressing that issue.
2: Well, that makes sense because they've done it wasn't built. How long ago was it built? It was a long time ago, and they haven't done anything to it. There's no investment in actual continued, you know, refurbishment or, you know, increasing things. I mean, a lot of the football ovals, you go to them around that area, they're just old sheds with old crappy doors with gaps underneath it and roofs that are falling apart and things like that. It's just the nature of the facilities that we have in Canberra. They're just not being maintained because they don't have the funds for it.
0: Well, that seems to be the issue, doesn't it? The ACT government is desperately short of funds, and that's why Tony's rates have gone up. In Griffith.
2: That's right. He wasn't too happy about it. I don't blame him. Look, you know, if the question I asked a colleague of mine posted saying he was going up 13% around that area as well, and I said, are you getting 13% more garbage removal, or, you know, are your streets going to be 13% cleaner? It's the fact of the matter is, you know, every town I've ever lived in, it's the same problem. You know, the rates go up and everybody wants to see better. This is not worse or lesser.
0: Absolutely. Tom, thanks very much for chatting today.
2: Always a pleasure.
0: Thanks very much, Tom Adam from the Molonglo Valley Community Forum. It's 17 past 5 now. From the 2CC newsroom, Jeff Tyler, what's happening?
3: Hello, Leon, and to your listeners. Police have laid new charges against the ACT's former Attorney General, Gordon Ramsay, which will be added to the earlier charge of grooming a young person. Mr. Ramsay was committed for trial this morning, but instead his lawyer turned up to the magistrate's court to explain he needed more time. Because of the new charges, Mr. Ramsay is now facing seven charges, from committing an act of indecency to using a carriage service for child abuse material. In other news, a North Gungahlin suburb could be home to a major new shopping centre with a development application being lodged. Good news, I reckon, for people in the north.
0: Which suburb?
3: Supermarket giant Woolworths has put forward a potential centre in Moncrief.
0: Okay.
3: That includes a retail and commercial precinct, medium density housing and a centrepiece park. And finally, devastation for you, because I know how much you like to sew. Lincraft has announced it will close all of its physical retail stores across Australia and New Zealand in the coming months. The major Aussie retailer that specialises in sewing, crafting and homeware supplies has confirmed it will be transitioning to an online-only business model. The exact final trading days for the Belconnen, Tuggeranong and Woden stores have not been made public, but closing down sales have already commenced at some of those locations. Lincraft was founded as a fabric stall in Melbourne in the 1930s.
0: It's not going to bother me. I go to Spotlight.
3: Well, it's pretty much the same thing, but can I tell you a joke in regards to people that like sewing or crafting?
0: Okay.
3: Why is it called frogging when a crafter has to undo their work?
0: All right, I can tell there's a bad punchline coming here. Hit me with it.
3: Because you have to rip it, rip it, rip it.
0: Yes, Dad. Thanks for that.
3: So bad. It's so bad. It's good, Leon. Work with me.
0: Meanwhile, Jeff, breaking news. ACT police a short time ago have announced that they have seized a four-wheel drive vehicle following investigations into recent sports grounds damage in the ACT. Earlier today, a black Toyota Hilux was observed conducting burnouts back in May. A black Toyota Hilux was observed conducting burnouts on the Waniasa playing fields, and officers at the Tuggeranong Police Station commenced an investigation. Well, today, which also happens to be a Tuesday, road policing officers conducted a traffic stop on a vehicle matching that description, and they confirmed it was, in fact, the same vehicle. The vehicle has been seized, and the 18-year-old male driver from Carrabar, New South Wales, wrong side of the border, was taken into custody.
3: Good news that he's been caught, but wrong side of the border, but let's hope that the police find all the young fellas or any age group that are on the motorbikes as well, because we can't have that sort
0: of motorbikes, behavior. E-bikes, all of those things.
3: Yeah, can't be doing it on the sporting fields. Go and do it at the where you can do it.
0: Yeah.
3: Motorbike tracks.
0: Yeah.
3: Yeah, cross motocross places.
0: Yeah.
3: There's plenty of options.
0: Exactly right. Police are urging anyone who has witnessed or has dash cam footage of any of these incidents to please come forward. You know who to call?
3: Crime Stoppers.
0: That's right. Thanks very much.
3: Cheers.
0: Jeff Tyler from the 2CC newsroom, 20 past five now.
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8: Around the Parliament Triangle, a good run all directions around the state circle. Seeing a bit of pressure outbound Kings Avenue, approaching Moores Head Drive. Ongoing roadworks on the Commonwealth Avenue, slowing outbound now with bridge renewal works underway. One lane open in each direction over the bridge, causing very heavy delays through there. It's Travel Tuesday in Flight Centre. Save up to 71% on a four-night Osaka stay from $325 per person. Today only, book at flightcentre.com.au. 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
0: At the Bureau with all the details, G1 Park, good afternoon.
10: Good afternoon, Leon.
0: Well, we had another lovely afternoon this afternoon.
10: Yes, that's right. Canberra had a morning fog this morning and then saw mostly dry and mostly clear sky with temperatures that reached the maximum at about 18 degrees and currently at 14 degrees now. Tomorrow will be another dry day with some patchy morning fog returning in the morning with the overnight minimum at 6 degrees. But we may see some increasing clouds through the day. But on the other hand, the temperatures will be again on the warmer side with the expected maximum at 18 degrees tomorrow. Then we expect wet weather conditions to develop from the later part of Thursday through to Friday as a cold front and its associated trough moves through. And with that, we may see something like 10 to 15 millimeters of rainfall during this event. And also the temperatures, on the other hand, will be on the warmer side on Thursday with the expected maximum at 17. But after the passage of this system, the temperatures will be dropping down maybe by about 3 to 4 degrees. So on Friday, the maximum will be on 14 degrees and expected to remain through the weekend. And also later into the weekend, we expect the showers easing and clearing and perhaps returning to the temperatures returning to a seasonal average. But on the other hand, we may see the overnight minimums dropping down to single digit, and so it will be colder again during the weekend into early next week.
0: Fantastic. Thanks very much for the update.
10: My pleasure.
0: G1 Park at the Bureau with the very latest on all the weather.
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0: 25 past five now. I mentioned before about the plight of the Molonglo Juggernauts and the facility at the Stirling Oval, where the storeroom apparently is riddled with rodents, and it has resulted in the destruction of some of their goods, which is obviously a bit of a hit for a struggling community club like the Juggernauts. The president of the club, Rachel Ross, good afternoon.
11: Good afternoon. How are you?
0: Pretty well. Thanks very much for joining us today. How bad is this rodent problem at Stirling?
11: Well, we've noticed we've had mice running between the holes at the top of the roof within our storeroom. We have significant droppings in the pantry. I've been in talks with the Western Creek Cricket Club president, and he's noted that there's been a number of rats that have destroyed their equipment too. So it's not just been Molonglo Juggernauts that have been affected by it. It's been other clubs as well within Stirling that use those facilities.
0: Okay, so obviously it's a community sports ground and there's all sorts of people that make use of that, but you've been trying to get some sort of response from the ACT government. What sort of luck have you had?
11: Well, in fact, I actually got a call from Minister Berry's office about 30 to 40 minutes ago.
0: After it's made a big splash in the media, then she rings you up, right?
11: Yes. So I've had a phone call with the Chief of Staff. They are happy and they are keen to fix a lot of the issues that I've raised, issues like the rodents, our electronic scoreboard that hasn't been operational for a few years, the cost that we pay for a premium enclosed field, but we get a dump, and then seeking reimbursements for all our damages with our equipment, our food, condiments and drinks and that kind of thing. So I have a meeting with them next Tuesday afternoon. So I'm hoping that there will be something good that will come out of it, because these issues have been issues that have been going on for a number of years. I've just taken over as club president this year, and I've had enough of it. What was really, I guess, confronting for a club president is we had rats that were seen from players, and these rats are about 20 centimetres long. One of the rats is obviously in our storeroom at the moment, and they chewed through the Sistema Tupperware. So that's a hard plastic container with a rubber seal. Mm. It had chewed through and gotten to the lollies. And so for a small family, community-involved club, we deal with a lot with our kids that come to the club, whether they're helping hand out the lollies or whether they're helping to run the water. So it's quite concerning, and it's a health risk for me, knowing that, you know, if I didn't see that those lollies had been chewed through and gotten into by a rat, what happens if that child had started eating those lollies? Because kids don't know any better, right?
0: Yeah, and obviously there are, you know, serious concerns there. So it's quite extraordinary that the rats are able to cause so much damage. You're chewing through your Sistema plastic containers is just one example of that.
11: They've chewed through water bottles, Gatorade.
0: Yeah.
11: And we're buying hard, thick plastic removalist containers, but now we've had to go to the extreme of buying even thicker ones. And I mean, that is not cheap. Those containers are anywhere up from like $30 plus. So just for comparison, over just the weekend alone, I've spent $400. But this has been an ongoing issue that's been neglected now for, you know, a number of months, where I've already raised this as an issue with

0: what we hope for. Rachel, thanks very much for chatting today.
1: No, thank you for having me.
0: Thank you. That's Rachel Ross, the president at the Molonglo Juggernauts. It's 29 past five. A news update is next.
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3: An overnight low of 6 degrees, then partly cloudy tomorrow, 18. From the Capital Radio Newsroom, good afternoon. I'm Jeff Tyler. The Reserve Bank has decided to keep interest rates on hold for now, but won't rule out another hike if inflation remains high. The official cash rate will stay at 4.35% after three increases this year. The decision was unanimous among the nine RBA board members. Governor Michelle Bullock says they'll continue examining economic data.
4: Today's decision does not rule out further tightening in monetary policy if that is what is required to bring inflation down. In making its decisions, the board will be focused on the data and what that suggests about the outlook and risks.
3: The Prime Minister says he won't delay contentious legislation which will rein in the capital gains tax discount and negative gearing concessions. An inquiry into the measures will wrap up today after hearing from organisations who support the changes and some who don't. The opposition believes the adjustments will stifle investment. Anthony Albanese argues they'll help more young people get a foot on the property ladder.
5: We are very determined to give people the reform that is needed. We know that for a long period of time, housing was ignored by the federal government. What we've done is have a comprehensive plan.
3: Police have laid new charges against the ACT's former Attorney General, Gordon Ramsay, which will be added to the earlier charge of grooming a young person. Mr. Ramsay was committed for trial this morning, but instead, his lawyer turned up to the magistrate's court to explain he needed more time because of the new charges laid. Mr. Ramsay is now facing seven more charges, from committing an act of indecency to using a carriage service for child abuse material. And a North Kungahlan suburb could be home to a major new shopping centre, with a development application being lodged recently. T. Priest Willamott has the details.
6: Supermarket giant Woolworths has put forward a potential centre in Moncrief that includes a retail and commercial precinct, medium-density housing and a centrepiece park. The $106 million Moncrief Village proposal involves two blocks, with one for a two-storey shopping centre, while the other is for a five-storey apartment block containing 42 units and 52 townhouses. The planned park would run from Horse Park Drive to O'Keefe Avenue. The DA is open for comment until July 8th. Tia Priest-Willamott, Capital Radio News.
3: Sports update. Billy Slater is keeping the Blues guessing over his plans for super sub Reece Walsh. The Broncos star has been named on Queensland's extended bench for tomorrow night's Origin 2, with no guarantee of getting a game. The Maroons coach refusing to elaborate when asked how Walsh will be used at the MCG.
7: Now, what a luxury for us to have a guy like Kalyn Ponga that can wear the number one jersey and have a guy like Reece Walsh sitting there waiting for an opportunity.
3: Tom Trbojevic is back from a hamstring injury for the Seagulls. He's been named to take on the Bulldogs on Saturday night. At the FIFA World Cup, heavy favourites Spain has been shocked by Cape Verde, the tiny African nation holding the Spaniards to a nil-all draw. And Belgium and Egypt have played out a one-all draw. That's the latest from the Capital Radio Newsroom.
8: 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Alexander Watson Insulation. Canberra's cold. Your house doesn't have to be.
3: Got an overnight low of 6 degrees, then partly cloudy tomorrow and a top of 18. Thursday, showers increasing and a top of 17 degrees. Friday, showers easing and a top of 14. Saturday, a shower or two and a top of 14 degrees.
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3: Chief Investment Officer at The Motley Fool, Mr. Scott Phillips, good afternoon.
4: Leon, good afternoon.
3: Well, it's time once again to wheel out our old favourite analogy. It's the little engine that could.
4: I did wonder whether you would bring that one to the table. Tell you what, it's pretty much a very, very apt description today, particularly given how bad the futures were. So we woke up this morning and the ASX futures were down 1.5%. We're expecting a really tired day. And the market did open quite low, at one point almost down a percentage point, never got to quite the lows that were expected, but then spent the rest of the day pretty much making it back. So we hit a high of the day. We got a positive territory just at the very end of the trading day. We almost hit positive territory twice, but the very, very last minute, we managed to sneak over the line by a solitary, I can't say solitary, by 3.3 points. It's not solitary, there's three of them. But in any case, very, very small numbers. The ASX 200 gained 0.042%. The All Ords an even slimmer, 0.036%, to finish at 9,131 points.
3: See, I've only got them to two decimal places, and both indices are showing 0.04, so there you go. Look, that means we had a day that finished in positive territory, so who were the most positive of all?
4: The most positive was Predictive Discovery, maybe an omen, up 8.1%. Catalyst Metals up 7.1%. Life360 gained 4.4%. Just behind them was Alkane Resources with a 4.3% increase. And Temple & Webster with a best performing stock today with a 3.9% jump.
3: Okay, there were some, however, that were going backwards. So who were the guilty parties?
4: Back in resources land yet again, Hyperion X down 13.8%, followed by Karoon Energy down 11.6%, Liontown off by 8.5%, Alcoa losing 7.5%, and IDP Education, the only non-resources company in the bottom five, with a 4.6% fall.
3: Well, today, of course, was Reserve Bank Board Decision Day, and the decision was to do nothing. Not exactly a surprise. Most were anticipating that. But in the press release distributed by the Reserve Bank, there was a lot of talk about inflation still being too high.
4: Yeah, there was. It was a bit of a kitchen sink announcement today. They literally mentioned both domestic and global factors. They talked about demand. They talked about energy. They talked about employment. Lots and lots of stuff going on. I think that probably underscores relatively neatly, I think, the challenge for the economy. We feel like we're at some sort of, if not tipping point, potentially an inflection point in either direction. We could well manage to make a better fist of this, or things could get worse from here. And there's so many moving parts at the moment. Global oil got mentioned a couple of times. They talked about domestic demand, talked about the housing market, unemployment rate being higher than expected in April. Lots of kind of moving parts, and it does seem this was one of those, we just better wait and see what happens next, quite honestly. The scary point for mortgage payers, though, might be the second last sentence. The last one now is about the decision and the votes of the board. The second last one, which used to be the last sentence, something similar, but with a twister, or maybe a tough finish. They say, quote, it will do what it considers necessary to achieve that outcome, which is price stability and full employment, including increasing the cash rate further if required. not we'll do either. We might drop it or we might keep it on hold. They want us very clearly to understand if things don't improve, they are prepared to increase interest rates further. And that's, again, we kind of can assume that's true. But if you think about the purpose of this statement is to have people like us talking about it, making these points, they know exactly how it's going to be read, interpreted and shared. And so they are making pretty clear that maybe there's no more rate increases to come, but don't rule it out. Because if the economy needs it, they won't hesitate to act.
3: How's the Aussie dollar?
4: It is. Well, it's been a bit up and down actually today. It was up earlier, but fell pretty much after the decision and bounced back a little bit at the end. Still down a tenth of a percent against the US, 70.58 US cents.
3: Have a wonderful afternoon, and we'll do it all again tomorrow.
4: We will. Thanks, Will.
3: Thanks very much, Scott Phillips, Chief Investment Officer at The Motley Fool, with all of today's finance.
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3: 20 to 6 now, and a new exhibition called Relics, A New World Arises, is actually coming to Canberra Museum and Gallery later this year. It's been announced today. It will be on display in November. But what is Relics, A New World Arises? Well, Creative Director at Relics Exhibitions, Alex Taylor, will tell us exactly what it is. Good afternoon.
5: Hi, how you doing?
3: Pretty well. Thanks very much for joining us today. So what exactly is this exhibition?
5: So Relics is a Lego exhibition that's a bit like any other that people might have seen. We build Lego communities inside old forgotten objects. It's set in the world in the year 2130. Humans are long gone and the minifigures are inhabiting the objects that we've left behind.
3: Okay, so what sort of objects might be the home of your Lego community?
5: So we have a variety of objects in the exhibition that range from things as big as a 1969 Volkswagen Beetle to really interesting objects like a Wurlitzer jukebox from the 40s. And then we've got vintage fridge and lots of retro TVs and all sorts of interesting objects.
3: Okay, so when you talk about a Lego community, what exactly does that mean? You've got the little Lego creatures, men and women and animals and so forth.
5: Little Lego minifigures have built little societies inside the objects. So they've found ways to use the objects that we've left behind. So they've turned like an abandoned fridge into a cryogenic freezing facility, or the VW Beetle is being used by the little minifigures to, they use the engine in the Beetle to power their little city that's built in the front of it. We build little communities inside of the object.
3: They wouldn't get much power out of a Volkswagen engine.
5: Well, it's relative, right? They're only little. They only need a little bit of power.
3: So what inspired this particular arrangement, this juxtaposition of antique relics and Lego creatures?
5: My co-creator Jackson and I had the opportunity to build a Lego exhibition in a gallery here in Perth, the Good Shed, which is an old freight loading station. So I had railway tracks running through it. And it's a beautiful gallery that was really industrial textures, and it was a big space. We realized very quickly that we didn't want to build just Lego and wanted to find a way to merge Lego with the real world. And that's where the idea came, to build inside of old objects. And then the story came from there. We just wanted to come up with cool ways that they were using the objects. And the idea that they were abandoned and left behind opened the door to some themes around sustainability and what happens to things when we throw them away. And also it's just fun seeing objects that are really familiar being used in a sort of absurd and novel way.
3: Okay, fantastic. And where did you source all of your relics, your objects that had been discarded and abandoned by the human race?
5: Yes, well, almost everything in the exhibition is salvaged. We've found it in scrapyards, vintage stores, and a lot of Facebook Marketplace. Once we came up with the idea of the object, it was a bit of a hunt to try and find where we could source it from. Some were pretty easy, like pianos are pretty easy to get these days, but something like a jukebox from the 40s took a bit of luck.
3: Okay. Well, it certainly sounds fascinating. And, of course, Lego is immensely popular. I mentioned November before. I'm not sure where I got that from. Apparently, the exhibition will open in September and run through until early next year. And today's announcement is that there is now a wait list open for securing tickets, and general tickets will go on sale in August. I mean, really? You got to get on a wait list to get the tickets. That's just
5: well,
3: how...
5: We hope it'll be that popular.
3: Yeah, exactly right. Well, you know, fingers crossed. It sounds fascinating. Thanks very much for chatting today.
5: Thank you.

0: so much. Cheers.
1: Thank you. 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It's 5:45 on 2CC. Coming up a little bit sooner than September is a premiere screening this weekend at the National Film and Sound Archive of a film which apparently is called Alphabet Lane. Okay. Now, what makes this interesting, it's the, I believe, the debut feature film of a filmmaker from Cooma, who's called James Litchfield, and he's on the phone now. Good afternoon.
2: Hello.
1: Thanks for joining us today. Let's start off with a little bit about you. You're from Cooma. Do you still reside there?
2: I don't. We lived there for a couple of years while we were making the film, but we've moved to Sydney recently, but okay. I grew up there.
1: Okay. All right. What inspired this film? What's it about?
2: So it's about a couple who move from the city to the country, and they move with a certain idea of what their life's going to be like, and basically that doesn't come to fruition. And instead of making real friends and, you know, connecting with the community, they invent these imaginary friends. And it starts off as a joke, but as the film progresses, the joke spirals out of control and becomes something else.
1: If you had to pigeonhole it, and I know you'll hate to do that, how would you describe it?
2: It's a psychological, I guess it's a psychological drama or thriller, and although it is, it's also funny.
1: Well, this is the thing. In the press release from NFSA, I'll quote exactly, it's a darkly funny, off-kilter thriller. I mean, it's covering all bases there, right?
2: Yeah, exactly. It's something for everyone.
1: Okay. So this young couple moves to the country for, you know, the good life, obviously, but somehow things go awry. What's the first indication that things are going off the rails?
2: Well, we meet them at quite a bit of a low point in their relationship. So there's a general mood of a lack of enthusiasm, and they're just tired and working hard, and none of their friends want to come and visit them.
1: Okay, so they've moved to a rural location. Why did you pick Cooma?
2: I grew up in Cooma, so I'd always kind of imagined it there when I was writing the script. And I think Cooma, the landscape around Cooma, which I'm sure many of your listeners will be familiar with, is very, I mean, it's very beautiful, but then it also has a sort of an ambiguity to it. It's also, you know, dry and cold and windy. And so I think it just forms a really interesting backdrop to a film of the type we were making, where you've, you know, got a kind of a unique tone and it just has this sort of very interesting polarity to it, which I think really helped a film like this.
1: It's interesting countryside, isn't it? And it's not too far from Jindabyne, which was itself the subject of a well-known Australian film some time ago, a couple of decades back now, which also was something of a psychological thriller from memory. It's something about the landscape, isn't it?
2: Yeah, definitely. I think there's been a few films recently that have been out there, and there was a great film from the 90s called The Well, which I love. I think it does attract filmmakers, for sure.
1: Yeah. All right, the premiere screening is this Saturday evening at the NFSA Arc Cinema in Acton at 7 p.m. But anybody who comes along won't be just seeing the film. There's also a post-screening Q&A with yourself, I believe.
2: Yes, myself and the film's producer, Lucinda Reynolds, will both be there.
1: So you're ready, willing and able to answer any and all questions about how you made the film?
2: Yes, come with your curliest.
1: Absolutely. Well, it is a very challenging enterprise to embark upon for anybody, particularly if it's a first-time film. How did you get it off the ground?
2: It is, as you say, it is a very, very challenging enterprise. We funded it through quite a wide range of sources, initially with some very supportive private investors, and then later we got some philanthropic money, and then eventually way down the track some money from Screen Australia. So it is, you know, it's a bit of a hodgepodge and takes a lot of belief from a lot of people, which we were very pleased to get.
1: Fantastic. Well, best of luck. There's a lot of buzz about this film and talk of getting onto the film festival circuit and so forth. So it sounds like it should be a very entertaining evening at the National Film and Sound Archive on Saturday. Thanks for chatting today.
2: Thanks so much.
1: Thank you, James Litchfield, the director of the new film Alphabet Lane, screening this Saturday at the National Film and Sound Archive. 10 to 6 now on 2CC.
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3: NAB have revealed in their latest RBA economic update they no longer expect the Reserve Bank to hike rates in August. In fact, the next move in the cash rate for Australia is likely to be down, not up. And in good news for mortgage holders, they've formed the view the current cash rate of 4.35% will be reduced to 3.6% by the end of 2027.
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7: Afternoon, I'm Brooke Shea with the latest Canberra traffic. Just avoid the Tuppernock Parkway and the Glenlock interchange if possible, with very heavy delays in both directions. There's been an incident northbound Tuppernock Parkway approaching Cotter Road and one on William Hovel Drive just near the junction. Travelling time from Eaglehawk, northbound through to Collector via the Federal Highway, 26 minutes. Get ready for game time with snacks at your local IGA, like Red Rock Deli Chips, better than half price at $2.75. 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
0: 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Thanks to Bloomer's Lawyers. 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
1: Well, it's about 7 minutes to six now. It is the 16th day of June. It's the birthday today of rugby league legend Peter Stirling, born in Toowoomba, Queensland. In 1960, Peter Stirling turns 66 today. Phil Mickelson, the American golfer born in San Diego, California, turns 56 today. Gavin Wanganeen, born in Mount Gambier in 1973, turns 53 today. AFL player. But today is also the date way back in history, a long, long time ago, in 1978, when the movie Grease first premiered in United States cinemas. That's a long time ago. But even further back, in 1967, June the 16th was the first day of the Monterey Pop Festival, an event so massive that Eric Burdon had to sing a song about it.

0: Eric Burdon and the Animals. Monterey, a song all about the Monterey Pop Festival, which began on June the 16th in 1967 at Monterey. Eric Burdon and the Animals played on the first evening of the festival, the Friday evening, the 16th of June in that year, and released that song a little later in the year. Monterey, Eric Burdon and the Animals. Astounding stuff. And Eric Burdon is one of the greatest shows I've ever seen. No, I wasn't at Monterey. I saw Eric Burdon during the 80s, and he was still going strong. Still tours today, I believe. Anyway, that's about it from me today. And coming up next, it's Sports Today. All being well, I'll be back again tomorrow at the usual time, straight after the 3 o'clock news. Hopefully, you can join me then. Until then, look after yourself. But more importantly, let's remember to look after each other. In the end, that's all we ever really have.
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9: Got an overnight low of 6 degrees, then partly cloudy tomorrow, and a top of 18 from the Capital Radio Newsroom. Good evening, I'm Jeff Tyler. The federal government has welcomed the Reserve Bank decision to keep the official interest rate on hold following 3 hikes this year. The RBA has held the cash rate at 4.35%. The decision was unanimous among the 9 board members, but the central bank is concerned inflation is still too high. Treasurer Jim Chalmers admits this is a challenge, but believes the rate decision will help Australian households.
10: This decision by the Reserve Bank today is very welcome in the context of Australians still under pressure and these global pressures intensifying in recent times as well.
9: End of financial year spending is forecast to grow by just 2% this year, well below inflation. Research shows total spending on the sales is still expected to reach about $10.7 billion. Fleur Brown from the Australian Retail Council says households remain cautious.
11: Interest rate increases, overall cost pressures. Retail businesses are also under a lot of cost pressure at the moment. That is leading to quite a cautious environment.
9: Progress on the bargaining agreement between ACT public school staff and the government are continuing. Last week saw the Liberals and Greens team up to successfully censure the Minister for Education, Yvette Berry, as well as ACT public school staff, engaging in a full day strike for the first time in 15 years. Branch President of the Education Union, Angela Burrow, says the censure motion played a role in progressing talks.
12: Everything's related. Why was that censure motion there? It was there in response to a lack of progress with the union in terms of bargaining. It was about the school resourcing review. Well, that comes back to the union. It was our union that fought for that review last year.
9: New South Wales has been identified as the worst state in the country for dog-related attacks on posties. More than a third of all reported cases took place in the state over the past 6 months. Australia's Post's Russell Munro says there are simple ways dog owners can prevent an incident.
13: Understand when the postie is going to be coming to your property to deliver that parcel. And when they do, or when they're going to arrive, make sure that you secure your dog behind a locked door or gate. Keep the dog secured away until the postie's left the property.
9: And the Bureau of Meteorology has officially declared an El Nino in the Pacific Ocean, signalling drier conditions over winter and spring for central and eastern Australia.
14: Sports update.
9: Laurie Daly and Billy Slater are backing referee Ashley Klein ahead of tomorrow night's Origin 2, despite revelations of his gambling history. The NRL's top whistleblower lost around $50,000 to bookmakers between 2019 and 2023. Despite calls from Klein to step aside, Blues coach Daly leapt to his defence.
15: It's challenging when things like that get brought up. And I just hope that Ash has got the right support and the people around him to help navigate through the period that he's going through. But we've got no issues with Ashley being a part of the game tomorrow night.
9: Meantime, a huge boost for the Seagulls for Saturday night's NRL clash with the Bulldogs. Co-captain Tom Trbojevic returns after a long layoff with a hamstring injury. And New Zealand were denied a historic first-ever World Cup win after Iran came from behind to secure a 2-2 draw this morning. That's the latest from the Capital Radio newsroom.
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2: Afternoon, I'm Brooke Shea with the latest Canberra traffic. Just avoid the Tuggeranong Parkway and the Glenlock interchange if possible, with very heavy delays in both directions. There's been an incident northbound Tuggeranong Parkway approaching Cotter Road and one on William Hovell Drive just near the junction. Travel time from Eaglehawk, northbound through to Collector via the Federal Highway, 26 minutes. Get ready for game time with snacks at your local IGA, like Red Rock Deli Chips, better than half price at $2.75. 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
8: 2CC weather. Alexander Watson Insulation. Canberra's cold. Your house doesn't have to be.
9: Got an overnight low of 6 degrees, then partly cloudy tomorrow and a top of 18. Thursday, showers increasing and a top of 17 degrees. Friday, showers easing and a top of 14. Saturday, a shower or two and a top of 14 degrees.
8: Canberra's news leader is 2CC.
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3: Hey, everyone. 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We need a bit of fire this Tuesday evening. So the floor is yours. 131873 is the number. 0460873873 is the text line. 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The Blues, the Maroons, they have had their final runs before the big game. They've held their captain's run at the MCG, which will almost be full tomorrow night. Over 90,000 fans expected, which is just spectacular. Both teams, they came face-to-face for the final time at a media conference in Melbourne today. Well, at least the captains and the coaches did. Look, I'm not a fan of the joint media conference. I never have been. I've been to plenty over the years. They can be very tedious, and this one lived up to the reputation, because when you're literally sitting next to your opposition coach or captain, you're hardly going to take a pot shot, are you? So it was more of the same today, but there was an interesting little morsel delivered by Laurie Daly. The Blues coach was asked how he plans on getting Game 1 hero Ethan Strange into the match from the bench, with Mitchell Moses now a confirmed starter at 5'8". So here is what Laurie Daly had to say.
4: Oh, he'll come on and probably play in the back row. Strong runner. He's a guy that that is dangerous when he runs the footy, and that's what you're wanting to do. Yeah, he'll get an opportunity at some point, and just to carry the football, play to his strengths.
3: Ethan Strange to play in the second row. I mean, he's strong enough, absolutely, but zero experience in that position during his NRL career at the Raiders. So is this a red herring from Laurie Daly? Don't forget, as I said, his opposite number, Billy Slater, was sitting right there next to him. Maybe Laurie's decided to play some mind games. We saw how that went for Michael Maguire a couple of years ago with his glass houses comment that helped out the Blues no end. But one thing is for certain, Ethan Strange must get onto the MCG at some stage. We saw the damage he did for the Blues in Game 1. Daly and Slater also had their say on Ashley Klein's gambling revelations. I'll play you their comments a little bit later in the show. We'll also hear from Blues legend Peter Wynn. The teams are in for Round 16 of the NRL. I'll go through each of those teams a little bit later on. But the main changes are Tom Trbojevic, Turbo, he's back for the Sea Eagles from a hamstring injury. It's been quite a while. They play well without him, but no doubt they will welcome him back with open arms. Bradman Best, he's back for the Knights after a hamstring injury. He's been out for 5 weeks. And Adam Dewey has been named in that Tigers squad for their clash with the Dolphins. He's on an extended bench, so he's no guarantee of playing. He has been out with a shoulder injury. They have missed him badly, so that would be a massive boost for the Tigers. Well, it's been a day of draws at the FIFA World Cup. 4 games, no winners. Well, Cape Verde can count themselves as winners in my book. The tiny African nation, they have held heavyweight Spain to a nil-all draw. Remarkable stuff. We'll talk more about that later. Also, Belgium and Egypt, they played out a one-all draw. Saudi Arabia and Uruguay also finished with the same score, while New Zealand and Iran, they ended in a 2-2 stalemate. Very, very exciting game, that one. Mark Bosnich will join me a little later to go over all the latest from the FIFA World Cup. We'll also hear from Giant star Toby Bedford before they take on the rejuvenated Carlton Blues Saturday arvo at NG Stadium. And we'd love to hear from you as well this Tuesday evening. 131873 or 0460873873 is the text line on this Origin Eve. Adam Hawes with you this Monday, the 16th of June. Welcome to Sports Today. Reports today in the Courier Mail that Laurie Daly has been putting the Blues to sleep with his pre-game speeches. Unnamed sources have been quoted. Of course, it comes from north of the border in the Courier-Mail, so plenty are dismissing this yarn. But listen, the Blues have been asleep, to be honest, for the past three games, in the first half anyway. Down 26-6, 20-0, and 20-6 the last three matches. That's asleep. Took that Kalyn Ponga send-off in game one to fire them up. If Ponga doesn't get sent off, that means they have three slow starts for three losses. So it is a problem. Look, I spoke to one former Blue today, and he said he hated the sight of New South Wales players sitting around Laurie Daly pre-game in a horseshoe formation, just listening like schoolboy style. You know, what? Then the cameras cut to the Queensland dressing room and they're all up and about. They're all excited, getting ready to go. Not face slapping or anything like that, but they were ready to go. You could feel the energy. And that's how they played in those opening 20 minutes. They had all the energy. New South Wales were, you know, pretty flat. So to me, Origin is all about fire and brimstone, especially in those opening exchanges. And there was nowhere near enough of that from the Blues in game one in Sydney. So that'll have to change tomorrow night, no doubt about it. Now, Isaiah Yeo, the skipper, he was asked about the sleepy Blues at today's press conference.
1: All through rugby league, you go to NRL level, state of origin, international, you need to get your start right. You don't want to be putting yourself on the back foot and chasing field position early like we have, particularly in that first game. So, yeah, we understand we need to be better. But, yeah, no, I certainly want us to play with the freedom as well and not be tightened by it.
3: Yeah, looking forward to seeing how they rectify that issue. Now, with the Maroons, the question there, and we heard from Laurie Daly talking about Ethan Strange. How do you get Ethan Strange into the game? Because he has to play. He's a weapon, very hard to bring down. The same could be said about Reece Walsh for the Maroons. We all know what Reece Walsh is capable of. You only have to look back to the end of last season. He took the Broncos all the way to the Premiership. He played for the Kangaroos. He's worked himself back into that Maroons squad, but no guarantee of starting or getting out there because he's named on the extended bench. But you would think he's not there for a haircut, is he, Reece Walsh? You'd think he'd get on there at some stage. So what does Billy do? Does he move Ponga to 13 to get Reece back at fullback? I don't know. If there's no injuries, it's going to be a tricky one for Billy. So the question was put to the coach today, how do you get Reece Walsh into the game? And it's fair to say he didn't really elaborate.
5: He's a wonderful player and we all know what he's capable of. We all saw that in 2023. Like he was probably the most influential player in that series. And now what a luxury for us to have a guy like Kalyn Ponga that can wear the number one jersey and have a guy like Reece Walsh sitting there waiting for an opportunity.
3: Yeah, that will scare the Blues, no doubt, seeing Reece Walsh waiting for an opportunity to come on, especially if it's tight in those last 20 minutes or so. Now, the other big issue at the media conference today related to referee Ashley Klein. Now, you would have all heard of this. It came out in the Herald last Friday about Klein's gambling problems of the past between 2019 and 2023. Where he lost $500,000 to bookmakers. So this came up today because there has been calls for Klein to step aside, have a break, take the heat off him. But here is what the two coaches had to say, starting with Billy Slater.
5: To be honest, I personally think it's unfair, to have something personal like that be aired publicly. And I feel for Ashley for that. So, yeah, hasn't been discussed within our camp.
6: It's challenging when things like that get brought up, and I just hope that Ashley's got the right support and the people around him to help navigate through the period that he's going through. But we've got no issues with Ashley being a part of the game tomorrow night.
3: Now, the cynics would say, of course they're going to say that because they want to be in the good books because tomorrow night Ashley Klein is the referee. But I do think they were being very genuine there. Personally, I don't see the point in standing down Klein or asking him to step aside. He got help for his problems. He got his life in order. So why punish him by asking him to stand down from the biggest game of the year? I mean, he's about to do his 14th straight Origin match. I don't know how that helps him to put him on the sidelines. If we're worried about what he's going to cop from the crowd, I'm sure Ashley Klein would tell you he's copped all sorts of things. Nothing would surprise Ashley Klein with what gets hurled from over the fence. And I'm sure plenty of people on the other side of the fence have gambling problems themselves. But as I say, Klein has got, on top of that, he did nothing wrong in terms of betting on rugby league matches or anything like that. So I don't see the point in standing him down. Hopefully he can be in the right mind space for tomorrow night's game. Now, before we get to a break, I want to talk. This is big news. This is massive news. Captain Charger, he is back for the Gold Coast Retro Round this weekend. How Captain Charger, do you remember him? One of the great mascots of all time is making an appearance for the Gold Coast in their match this weekend. So that's very exciting news for those who love mascots. He's been sidelined for a while. The Gold Coast are going to wear their old Chargers jerseys as well. So that is phenomenal news for when the Gold Coast are next in action. That's against the Panthers. They'll need Captain Charger to knock over the Panthers just quietly. That match is Saturday, 5:30 p.m. at Cbus Super Stadium. Now, what I want to ask, though, with Captain Charger coming back into the picture is, what would you like to see come back in rugby league? Just for one weekend. It doesn't have to be a mascot. It doesn't have to be a jersey. What would you like to see brought back in rugby league, even just for one weekend? I'd love to hear your nominations. 131873 is the number. 0460 873 873 is the text line. I'll give you what I'd love to see just for this weekend, say. I'd love to ban the bunker. Ban the bunker. Just for one round, let's see how it goes. The on-field referee, the touch judges, they have to back themselves to get it right. And give them, you know what, give them an in-goal touch judge. Do you remember those guys back in the 1990s that have the little, tracksuit tops on because it got pretty cold down the end of the field? But they would be there. That's before the bunker, the video referee, all that sort of business. They'd have an in-goal touch judge. So bring them back as well. I've got a few other suggestions here, but I want to hear from you guys. What would you bring back for a retro round in rugby league? Get on the open line, 131873, or you can text 0460 873 873. 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Up next, it is the great Peter Wynn.
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2: Stay clear of the Dungannon Parkway and the Glenlock interchange with heavy delays in both directions. There's an incident northbound on the Dungannon Parkway approaching Cotter Road and one on William Hovell Drive at the junction. Canberra Central slowing Commonwealth Avenue outbound with bridge works. Mandurah Parkway, that's angry northbound approaching the Federal Highway. It's Travel Tuesday at Flight Centre. Save up to 71% on a four-night Osaka stay from $325 per person. Today only, book at flightcentre.com.au. If you see anything on the roads, call 1300 545 082.
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3: And it's Adam Hawes with you. It's 22 after 6 o'clock this Tuesday evening. Now, Captain Charger is coming back for the Gold Coast as the mascot after a 30-year absence this weekend. So I'm asking you to nominate some things you'd love to see come back in rugby league, even just for one weekend. The open line has lit up. Let's go to James from Paddington. G'day, James.
21: Hey, how are you?
3: Good, mate. How are you going?
21: Good, thank you.
3: What would you like to see back?
21: What I'd love to come back is the beef. I'd like those slice, mate.
3: How old are you, James?
21: I'm 10.
3: He wants the biff back. Oh, James, look, from what I'm seeing here on the board, you're not the only one. There's a few other nominations for bringing back the biff. Thank you, James, for that one. I don't like your chances, though. What about Alan from Rouse Hill? G'day, Alan.
22: Hi, how you going?
3: Good, mate. What's your nomination to bring back?
22: Well, I'd love to see a free family pass day. Get the NRL to put some credit back to its supporters.
3: Great idea. Great idea. We always hear the fans are what keeps the game alive, so let's give some back. Yeah, great call. Thank you for that one, Alan. We've got Yearn on the line from Clyde Park. G'day, Yearn.
23: Yeah, how you going? I'm going, fellas.
3: G'day, mate. Good. What do you got?
23: Yeah. Mate, I've got to agree with James, mate. Bring back the biff.
3: Young and old. Young and old. They want
23: to... Yeah.
3: What, you reckon the game... You reckon the game needs a bit of biffo?
23: Mate, they show plenty and they're all showing the chest and everything else, but they can't carry on with it, but then do it. But stay from the fools, stay there.
3: Yeah. Okay, Yearn, look, I'll never condone violence, but I do get sick of the melees. I think that's what you're referring to. Everyone just getting around and pushing each other for 5 minutes. I am thoroughly sick of that. Thank you, Yearn, for your call. Jason from Maroubra. Jason, you got something different for me?
24: There's two reasons why the crowd goes on its feet. The first reason is when someone scores a try, and the second reason is the biff. You got to bring back the biff, mate.
3: Oh, dear, I'm opening a can of worms here. Thanks, Chase, for that one. I don't see that getting over the line, bringing back the biff in this current era. But thank you for your calls. Keep them coming. What would you bring back in rugby league for a retro round? 131-873 is the number. 0460-873-873 is the text line. Plenty of texts coming in. I'll get to those shortly, but right now we have to do this.
25: Utah Piles to flashy football.
26: And now the Origin Office.
25: This is a gutsy effort from the Maroons.
26: Thanks to Solo by MYOB, the all-in-one admin app for sole operators, wrangling expenses, payments and business banking so you never have to cram tax again. Sign up for Solo at myob.com.
3: Yeah, and this segment showcases former State of Origin greats who have successfully transitioned into the world of small business, all brought to life by Solo by MYOB. Now, tonight's special guest is a favourite of mine because not only is he a top bloke and a fine businessman, but he played for my two favourite teams, the Blues and the Eels. Peter Wynn, welcome to Sports Today.
27: All right, Adam, thank you for that kind introduction. It's a thrill to have you on here.
3: Yeah, likewise, mate. Hey, we'll talk about the iconic Peter Wynn score in just a sec, but firstly, are you feeling confident about the Blues' chances tomorrow night at the MCG?
27: Yeah, I am, Adam. I looked at the first game and how they came back from probably the depths of depression, what would be a good saying, to give that exciting win. Yeah, it was a job well done. They didn't give up. I know a few things went their way with Kalyn Ponga being sent off, but they're ready for the task at hand and were able to get away with a win right at full time. So it probably takes my memory back to 1985. We won the first game up at Lang Park and then we're into the second big clash of that series at the Sydney Cricket Ground. And it was just an enormous build-up for us. It looked like we had the opportunity, I suppose, the first New South Wales team to win the series. And we went out to the Sydney Cricket Ground that night and we got away with a win. And Yeah, that burns with me for such a long, long, long time. You know, just the thrill of it, the enormous amount of hard work that went into getting prepared for that game, and then being presented with an opportunity to do what we did. And New South Wales are the same. Like, a big game, a massive game to win the game two down at Melbourne.
3: Yeah.
27: And I expect the Blues to do the job.
3: Yeah, I'm going to come back to 85 in a sec. But what about, you know, you're always at CommBank Stadium, Pete. What about Mitch Moses, a fellow Eel? Do you reckon he's ready to produce the goods after all that speculation over his dodgy hamstring?
27: Well, he hasn't played State of Origin since, I think, game one last year. Would that be correct?
3: That is correct.
27: He got injured, missed games two and three. But, look, if he can perform as well as he does, you know, any day of the week, he'll come out and have a blinder. I know New South Wales got away with game one last year. I know he had a blinder in that game. I expect the same thing from him, you know, in this second game. Because you can't go out in that game unless you're 100%. You've got to be 100% mentally fit, 100% physically fit. And Mitchell Moses, he's a full professional. He loves the game of rugby league. He loves the New South Wales Blues, and I'm sure he'll be at his best tomorrow night.
3: You touched on 85. Let's just clarify that for our listeners. So that was the series that ended Queensland's dominance, the Blues getting the job done in that series 2-1. Steve Mortimer was your skipper. Some iconic images at the SCG, Pete, where I think you put Turvey on your shoulders alongside, I think Crusher might have helped out as well, and Turvey was kissing the turf. It was fantastic stuff. What was the secret, do you think, behind that success?
27: Okay, you know, but I think about that, I was fortunate enough to play for New South Wales way back in 1979, pre-State of Origin, and I played against, you know, the likes of Wally Lewis, Mal Meninga, Choppy, Chris Close and so on. Then all of a sudden you're thrown into the series of 1985, game one, and when they did the physical and we had our first team meeting, it was the Sydney Cricket Ground. Terry Thurnley was our coach, and we all went up into the member stand, and he said, look, you guys have an opportunity to do something that no New South Wales team has done. You know, 1980, 81, 82, 83 and 84, Queensland dominated. So for me, that was just burning inside me to be a part of a side that was presented with an opportunity to win that series for the first time. We got away with the first one up in Brisbane at Lang Park, and then to come back to the Sydney Cricket Ground. Yeah, the home of New South Wales Blues. That's an aura of a place, an amazing place to run out onto from the member stand, and to see that great crowd that night, and then have, you know, look at the other side of the halfway line. There's the Queensland team that, you know, you're ready to attack and do anything to win that game, and we were good enough on the night. It was one of those games too, Adam, when we led 12-0, they came back and headed us 14-12, and then we levelled up 14-all. Michael O'Connor kicked the field goal, and then Wally Lewis missed the field goal, and Brett Kenny scored that great try to win the series. But we were ready for it. I mean, it wasn't as though you were just going out

0: give a sense, way back in 1980, I've been nicknamed that one. So she's been around for a long time. I don't think I can shake it off.
1: Not too late now, mate. Hey, Pete, you made a massive transition from elite sport to retail. You're running Peter Wynn's Score for decades now. What was it like going from being a footy star to managing a bricks and mortar business every single day?
0: I mean, it's got the same ideologies. You've got to have plenty of discipline. You've got to be reliable. You've got to be focused. All the hard work. There's no shortcuts to success. And I got involved in this business. I was a kid from Werris Creek, and I came to Sydney for the 75 grand final to watch St. George play the Roosters. All I wanted to do was go see Kevin Junee's sports store out there at Bondi Junction. So I was always a bit of a sports store kid, you know, and then I taught for a number of years, so 9 years in total, and my brother-in-law and I got together one day and, you know, we said, you know, let's go into business. And it was a Peter Sterling Sports out at Seven Hills, so... And a bloke was trying to open up a chain of stores. I think it was going to have Ray Price Sports up at Taree, Paul Mayer's Sports down at Liverpool, and Brett Kenny out at, where was he? He was going to be at Orange and Steve Villa at Dubbo, so, but it just didn't work out for him. And just had a bit of an itch to do something myself, and the opportunity came along way back in 1978.
1: Wow.
0: No, 1988. 88. Jeez, I said 78, so I got to Sydney. 88. I've been doing it ever since, and I've got great staff. Love the customers, and it's all about doing the best you can. In those days, I was still playing when I first opened the business, so, you know, you had to put the hours in, and we're still standing, which is good.
1: It's a great store, mate. I've been there many times. Where did the business name and tagline come from? If you don't score here, you'll never score.
0: Well, the Peter Wynn's bit was because I was a footballer and wanted to try in with the rugby league side of things, so the score was my brother-in-law came up with the word score, and we thought, you know, if you don't score here, oh! You'll never score. That was
1: you still got it.
0: Been with us for a long time. It's been a good catch line.
1: Very much so, mate. Very much. It's iconic. Iconic like you and the Blues back in 1985. Peter Wynn, great to have you on the show. Well done on your footy career and also your business, which is still thriving to this very day. I'll see you at Combank Stadium soon, my friend.
0: Yeah, look forward to it. I'm glad we have a win for the Blues too, and really appreciate you even thinking of me. Cheers, mate.
1: No problems, mate. That is the Origin Office, thanks to Solo by MYOB. Well, there's something you'd like to bring back, wouldn't you? Peter Wynn, one of the greats from 80s footy with Parramatta. Let's go to the open line now. We've got Mike from Campsie with his idea of what to bring back for a retro round. G'day, Mike.
2: G'day. No problems bringing the biff back, but if you're going to bring the biff back, there's something else that's got to go with it, and that is a fair dinkum scrum.
1: Oh, yeah.
2: You got the 12 blokes exploding at the same time. It's not one-on-one. It's six versus six, and then the whole rest of them are into it.
1: Good call.
2: Nobody got hurt.
1: Imagine Harry Grant trying to rake for a scrum. I mean, you just wouldn't see it, would you? That's with the shin pads on. Thanks, Mike, for that one. Cameron from The Gap is on the line. G'day, Cam.
3: G'day. How you going? Old mate's just styling my thing. Contested scrums. Bring back the contested scrums and also the biff.
1: Yeah, Cam, I hate seeing the fullback jump into the front row and they just put their arms around each other. It's just pathetic. I'm with you. Let's bring it back. We've got Mark from Borkham Hills calling in. G'day, Mark.
4: G'day, Adam. I would like to see them bring back the unlimited interchange.
1: Oh, yeah, why is that? Yeah?
4: Well, too many players are getting injured. Now, by mid-season, half the good players are out on extended injuries. An eight-man bench, so you can swap them in and swap them out so they're not busting their bodies because of the speed of the game now. It's got to come back for the fairness for the players and their health. You've got to remember, the human skeleton doesn't finish growing until you're 26 years old. These young guys are getting knocked around. The best way to protect them is to have an unlimited interchange.
1: Very interesting. Great call. Thank you, Mark, for that one. We've got a stack of texts. We'll get to those very shortly, but we need to get to a break. 131873 is the open line number, or you can text 0460 873 873.
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8: Adam Hawes with you. This is Sports Today, 22 to 7pm this Tuesday evening. What would you bring back in rugby league for a retro round? John has called in from Matraville. G'day, John.
9: G'day. How are you?
8: Good, mate. What would you bring back?
9: I'd like to see the little ambulance man in his full gear with the white hat and the varnish-stained coat bag that had the magic water.
8: The magic water. And what did they have a name? Was it the Zambuck or something?
9: Not that I'm aware of, but you go back and this was all occurring when Frank Hyde called.
8: Yeah, the magic water. I'm also seeing a few nominations for the magic sponge, so that's a very good call. Thank you, John, for that one. Let's have a look at some of these texts because there's 1,000 coming in. Well, this one's about Ashley Klein, actually. Why keep bringing up Ashley Klein? This is just being pushed by the media. Give it a rest. He has put his safeguards in place. Paul from Aspley. Paul, I agree with you. Trevor says, Khan the Blues, let's pump the Queens losers. Oh, there we go. Shots fired from Trev. Nice. Dave, the bus driver, says Horsey. Hats off to Ashley for straightening his issues out. That takes guts, Dave. I agree with you. All right, this is what they should bring back. Bring back the proper scrum where physicality mattered, not this half-assed hugging of today's game. That's from Ryan. John says stop the clock 5 minutes before full time. That'll stop the players slowing the game down. Thank you, John, for that one. Yeah, the five-minute shot clock. No, it wasn't a shot clock, was it? It just stopped. The clock would stop from 5 minutes out to stop fans running onto the field. And you didn't know when the game was about to finish. The suspense would kill me. Glenn says, hi, Adam. The most famous face-slapping was Tommy Radonikis slapping the daylights out of John Donnelly before a game between West and Manly at Lidcombe Oval in the late 70s. Bring back a proper scrum where the ball is fed in the middle and the hookers strike for the ball. Yeah, a lot of people want the scrum back. This one, no name, 623, bring back the big run-through team banners for the run-on. Sturlo struggled with one, but they were great to watch as a kid. Yeah, Sturlo, don't mention LA 1987. Darren says, bring back the cheer girls with the pom-poms that make a tunnel for the teams running out. and then sit on the sidelines and jump up and dance around cheering their side. Oh, okay, Darren loves the cheer girls. There's still a few out there, Darren, as far as I know. Big Wild says, g'day, Horsey. Just one weekend, I'd love to see those massive 80s flags you used to see being waved when a try was scored, the ones that would take out 10 people around them. Ha-ha. Big Wild. Yeah, Parramatta's bringing a few of those back, Big Wild, so get out to CommBank Stadium. Good afternoon, champion. I want to see a few things back. I want to see the mascot race at the grand final with... I want to see $10 canopy and pie. Is that a typo? Interesting. Rick from Illawong. John says, let the fans on the field after the full-time siren. Scotty says, Adam, I'd love to see Wally Lewis come back and carve up the Blues. I wouldn't, Scotty. They wouldn't get past me. Min says, hey, Adam, I think they should bring back the contested scrum and not just a ringer Rosie. They do now. Trevor, let's have a bring back the biff round. Damien says, good afternoon. For retro round, you would have to have the original magic sponge if there's anything left of it, and then if the magic is still there. Cheers from Damo. Thank you. Adrian says, I'd love the rugby league seasons, pre-season sevens to be brought back. Yeah, remember the old World Sevens? That was good. Chris says, hi, Horsey. Love the show. Thanks, mate. I'd love to see the halftime entertainment back again, not necessarily just cheer girls, but running sprints between players. Thank you, Chris, for that one. Yeah, plenty of people would love to see a sprint. I've got a few more calls coming in too. Why don't we go to Angelo from Panania? G'day, Angelo.
0: G'day, mate. How are you?
8: Good, mate. What would you like to bring back?
0: Mate, we've got to bring back the referees in those TNT uniforms. And then we've got to bring back the black and white corner post.
8: Oh, I'm glad you said the corner post. I was thinking of that, the cardboard corner post, yeah.
0: That's the ones where you used to run on and grab them and then, mate, used to hang them up in your room and you used to think, mate, you were... someone special because you had the corner post.
8: Yeah, well, you were someone special if you got out there first because there was usually a stampede for them. Angelo, thank you so much for that. We've got Wayne calling in from Campbelltown. G'day, Wayne.
4: G'day, mate. How you going?
8: Good, mate. What would you like to bring back?
4: I've got two suggestions. The old oversized jerseys.
8: Oh, yeah.
4: And then the old Tobash style of the conversions. maybe one of those... has to be made in the game.
8: Mate, that's a great idea. We should have the toe-poking round. So there's no more round the corner kicking. Every conversion has to be a toe-poke. And just on that, Wayne, I was actually thinking bring back the sand. Make the kickers use the sand. You know, none of these plastic kicking tees.
4: Yes, I agree.
8: Yeah, nice one, Wayne. Thank you so much for that one. One more before we get to a break. Gary from Boondles on the line. G'day, Gary.
10: Hey, Adam. Probably going back quite a few years, like probably a long time, unlimited tackles.
8: I don't know. That'd be a bit of a snooze, wouldn't it? You just have the dummy half just taking a hit up.
10: Oh, it'd be interesting, I think.
8: Yeah, it would be. Would be interesting to have a look at, yeah. Thank you. Right, thanks, Gary, for that one. We have to get to a break. If you're on the open line, stay there and we'll get to you very shortly. But up next, we do have Mark Bosnich.
3: John Stanley.
11: The latest coming through from the World Meteorological Society and also our Weather Bureau, remembering that weather forecasts and predictions these days, you have to take them with a big grain of salt, but they are now saying increasingly as the weeks go on, it is overwhelmingly likely for this El Nino to be operational by the end of the year. Still not quite sure how severe it would be, but that suggests drought conditions, dry conditions in rural Australia. That isn't good news there either.
3: John Stanley. Weeknights from 8 on 2CC.
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11: Yeah, time for our Deep Heat injury report. And not great news for Casey McLean from the Panthers. He's out for a month with that quad injury that he picked up at Blues training on Saturday. There was all the concern over his ankle, but in the end, he did a quad. So he's out for a month. So that's bad news for Casey McLean, who's been outstanding for both Penrith and New South Wales. While across the ditch, Alofi Khan Pereira, he's out for a unconfirmed spell on the sideline. With a quadriceps contusion, that is. So he had a heavy collision last week against the Sharks, so he's out, and we don't know exactly for how long. So there you go. That is the Deep Heat injury report. Let's go back to the open line for your nominations, what to bring back for a rugby league retro round. Brett's called in from Melbourne. G'day, Brett.
12: G'day, mate. I used to play with the old Cromer Kingfishers in the early 70s. Our coach was Greg McCullum, with a big beard, and the old leather shoulder pads with the lace-up shoulder pads and the lace-up jerseys.
11: Yeah.
12: And the brown sponge bucket. My old man was a manager. He used to have the Kingfisher painted on it and those feral old sponges. It was good
11: times. Yeah, the old sponges, they were safe, weren't they? Just everyone would have a go on the magic sponge, the shoulder pads. Yeah, I remember the wingers. Even the wingers would wear shoulder pads back in the day. Yeah, why don't we bring them back for a round? Yeah, thank you, Brett. Great call. No. Good one, mate.
12: Okay, mate. Thank you.
11: Let's go to the text line now. David says, Adam, mate. This is a different one, actually. No name on this one. Adam, mate, bring back the shoulder charge. The game hasn't been the same since. That's from 829. Also, we've got Dave saying, bring back the old striped footballs from the 70s. Yeah, remember those. David says, Dave from Regent's Park says, bring back the retro jerseys with no advertising on them. Yeah, clubs wouldn't agree to that. Melissa, this is a good one. Bring back the Steelers. Melissa from Wollongong. I had some great times down there at the old Steelers Stadium. Yeah, I miss the Steelers. Joseph from Townsville. This is about Origin. G'day, Queensland 12, New South Wales 2. Have a great night. Thanks, Joseph. 12-2, low-scoring encounter. Mark says, this is Mark from Wyoming, I would love to see the return of the Big League Footy magazine. That's a good one, Mark. Yeah, I was thinking of Rugby League Week as well. That's where I started my journalism career, Rugby League Week. I'd love to see that come back for a weekend. Roger says, bring back the shoulder charge. Miss all those big hits by Sonny Bill. Yeah, we're seeing a few for the shoulder charge. That was outlawed, what, about, 6 or 7 years ago now. Jason says, hi, I reckon they could bring back a proper scrum. Thanks, Jason. David says, Adam, bring back the cotton jumpers for a round. Yeah, the big old cotton jumpers. Ian says, bring back all the great players like MG. Yeah, that'd be nice. Mark says, I think they should bring back the 5-metre rule for a retro round. That will stop the school, all the blowouts. Yeah, okay, the 5-metre rule. This one from Graham, bring back the shoulder charge. The game hasn't been the same since. You can still execute a shoulder charge without making contact with the head. Yeah, interesting, Graham. Thank you. John says, Peter Wynn, what a memory, what a player. Yeah, he certainly was. We had Peter Wynn on a bit earlier. And one more. We got Adam, I'd bring back the unlimited tackle rule, mandatory toe-poke conversions and ankle high five killer football boots. I'm a bit old-fashioned. Good on you, Greg. Love it. FIFA World Cup. Plenty going on, and that's why we're going to talk to the great Mark Bosnich, who's on the line now from Stan Sport. Hey, Bossa.
4: Oh, good evening to you, Adam. Sorry for being a bit late there. I was setting the table, would you believe it? With the crutches, it takes a little bit longer than I thought.
11: Yeah, what's on the menu, mate?
4: Tonight, Japanese, my friend. Nigiri and some teriyaki chicken and rice and vegetables. So there you go.
11: I thought you were going to say Turkish.
4: Hey? Well, it was on the weekend, wasn't it? What a fantastic win. I think you have to say one of the top five moments in Australian footballing history. Wonderful performances from the two players that came in that we never thought would, especially Patrick Beach in goal. Absolutely fantastic. And Paul Oak on Ansel Jr. He was superb. But there was no one that really wasn't below 8 or 9 out of 10. And it was a tremendous victory and really sets Australia up really nicely going into this second game against the host nation, who were also fantastic in their performance, their 4-1 win against Paraguay. So everything to look forward to coming this weekend, this Saturday morning.
11: Yeah, we'll definitely talk about that on Friday's show, Boz. Today, New Zealand tour with Iran, but I want to talk about Cape Verde. Nil all with Spain. This is what the World Cup is all about, isn't it? The biggest shock so far, and their 40-year-old keeper, he was a hero. He was in tears of joy at the end of the game.
4: Absolutely amazing, playing in the second tier in Portuguese football. This is a country, for those who don't know, 526,000 people. First World Cup ever. Everyone was a little bit scared after yesterday Germany walloping Curacao. It was also in their first World Cup 7-0. But what a performance. Absolutely unbelievable against one of the favourites. Understandable in terms of favourites. We talked about, remember last World Cup, Argentina losing their first game to Saudi Arabia, then going on to win it. So we understand some of the big boys wanting to take it easy, especially with the fact that 8 of the best third-place teams also could go through, so it gives them a little bit more time. But you know what? What a history-making performance from Cape Verde. And all the other games draws as well. You know, it's the first time in World Cup history, Halsey, that a whole day of games, all games have ended in draws.
11: Is that right? So amazing. Wow. Yeah. And just on that keeper, his name's Vizinha, I believe.
4: Yes.
11: So his Instagram account went from 50,000 followers to 5.2 million.
4: Yeah,
11: wow.
4: As I was saying to somebody, I was doing an interview today, I don't know where it was, somewhere around the world, and I said, yeah, you know, real Cape Verdean name, that one, Vizinha. And they went, well, it is. I said, yeah, it is, but we wouldn't know. But great. Really, really well done.
11: So good. Mate, we're almost out of time, but Arnie's in action tomorrow. He's got his Iraq team, Graham Armel, that is. They're up against Norway.
4: Yeah, they are. Norway, that's a tough group. And France versus Senegal as well. Iraq's first World Cup since 1986. Wonderful achievement. But Norway, I've got a feeling, going to have a good World Cup. We obviously know about Erling Haaland. There's Odegaard. They've got a very, very good side. The holders as well, they kick off tomorrow against Argentina. So that would be a huge game for them. And also later on, Austria will come up against Jordan. Jordan in their first World Cup as well. So good chance to see two teams that can win this competition tomorrow, Argentina and also France versus Senegal. And all the very best to Graham Arnold. You know, he's become a hero of a nation for qualifying Iraq, like I said, for their first World Cup for such a long time. Let's see if he can take it that little bit further. Wouldn't it be great for the Socceroos to be in the knockout rounds and also Graham Arnold's Iraq? It'd be brilliant.
11: Be sensational. Bozza, time's beaten us, but we'll catch up Friday to preview that big game against
4: the
11: US.
4: Thank you very much, Horsey. Sorry about that. Like I said to you, I'm not as nimble with these crutches, but I will be very soon.
11: Enjoy dinner. Thanks, mate. There he is, Mark Bosnich from Stan Sports. Hang on, where to do this?
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11: Yeah, got completely distracted by all these text messages. People still coming in with their nominations to bring back what to bring back for retro round. Glenn says bring back Daryl Bryman. Well, the big man is still going strong on the continuous call team. Paul says bring back the halftime cut up oranges. Joey says bring back the Biff. Gee, there's been some calls for bring back the Biff. What about this one from Podge? Hi, mate. Bring back a quality Dragons team. Oh, Podge. Oh, it's harsh. That's harsh. Maybe they've turned the corner, the Drags. Quick break. Back to wrap it up on the other side.
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11: A bit of league news. The Broncos have re-signed their young half, Tom Duffy, for two more years. Retro round texts keep coming in. Spud Carroll's come in. He says, orange is at halftime, cutting quarters like a mouthguard. Thank you, Spud, for that one. Neil says, bring back reserve grade under 23, so there is depth in clubs. Thanks, Neil. Trent from Brisbane says, hey, Adam, bring back the fullback. Return kicking, Jules. Rowdy Shearer and Gary Jack, yeah, the old kicking Jules. And Lee says, how about one player just wear black boots. Yeah, black boots, they are well and truly out of fashion. Thank you for all your calls and texts. Very, very busy show. I didn't get to go through all the teams. I can tell you Nico Hines and Blake Brayley have been named for the Sharks against the Roosters. If you've missed any of the show, don't panic. Just download the Sports Today podcast. Tomorrow, I'll be joined by MG in Melbourne ahead of State of Origin 2.
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1: Good evening, I'm Jamel Wells. The Reserve Bank warns it won't hesitate to lift interest rates again if inflation shows no sign of easing. Federal Politics editor Michael Packey.
3: After a two-day meeting, the Reserve Bank has decided to keep interest rates on hold at 4.35%, a unanimous decision among the nine board members. However, the RBA says inflation remains high. Governor Michelle Bullock is hoping the peace deal between the US and Iran will help lower energy costs. But unless prices come down, there's a chance rates may need to rise again.
18: Today's decision does not rule out further tightening in monetary policy.
3: Federal Treasurer Jim Chalmers admits it's a balancing act.
24: It doesn't make life any easier for people, but it doesn't make life harder either.
3: The central bank's decision to keep rates on hold for now comes as the government ponders whether to extend the cut to the fuel excise.
1: The federal government will not budge on its timeframe to pass contentious changes to Australia's tax system. There are calls from housing and business groups to extend an inquiry into capital gains tax and negative gearing. The government is hoping the Senate will pass the legislation by the end of the month. Ben Robert Smith has had his bail varied to attend an event in Canberra as he remains before the courts charged with war crime murder. Madeleine McNeil reports.
25: The former SAS soldier has been on conditional bail since April, restricting him from leaving his home state of Queensland except for legal or medical purposes. His barrister has successfully requested a temporary exemption, allowing Ben Robert Smith to attend the opening of the Anzac Hall at the Australian War Memorial next week. The variation comes with its own conditions that the 47-year-old doesn't discuss court proceedings or speak with specific individuals. He must also give the details of his trip to the Office of the Special Investigator. Madeleine McNeil reporting.
1: Two men have been arrested as investigations continue into police killer Desi Freeman's time on the run. A 64-year-old man and a 47-year-old have been arrested after raids in Victoria and New South Wales. Freeman was shot dead by police in March during a confrontation on the Victoria-New South Wales border. A man in his 40s has died after being pulled from the water on Sydney's northern beaches. The US national was one of two swimmers rescued from a rip at Shelley Beach, Manly. He died in hospital. And the Red Cross says Australians are continuing to be generous with donations despite cost of living pressures. The charity is running its annual appeal to help those affected by natural disasters. In finance, one Australian dollar buying around 70 US cents.
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1: Billy Slater is keeping the Blues guessing over his plans for super sub Reece Walsh. The Broncos star has been named on Queensland's extended bench for tomorrow night's Origin 2 with no guarantee of getting game time. The Maroons coach has not elaborated when asked how Walsh will be used at the MCG.
27: Now what a luxury for us to have a guy like Kalen Ponga that can wear the number one jersey and have a guy like Reece Walsh sitting there waiting for an opportunity.
1: In AFL, Geelong says Jeremy Cameron is managing a hip niggle but will play in Thursday's blockbuster against Fremantle. Tom Stewart is no certainty to return as he recovers from concussion. At the FIFA World Cup, favourites Spain have been held to a nil-all draw by tiny African nation Cape Verde. That's news and sport.
23: 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Alexander Watson Insulation. Canberra's cold. Your house doesn't have to be.
28: Got an overnight low of 6 degrees, then partly cloudy tomorrow and a top of 18. Thursday, showers increasing and a top of 17 degrees. Friday, showers easing and a top of 14. Saturday, a shower or two and a top of 14 degrees.

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10: Good evening and welcome to Money News on this Tuesday night. It's great to have your company on 2GB, 3AW, 4BC, 6PR, 2CC and our network stations right across the country. I'm Scott Haywood in the chair for James Willis. A busy day in finance today, and that's reflected in tonight's show. Of course, you would have heard throughout the afternoon across the network, the RBA has decided to keep the cash rate on hold at 4.35% after three rate hikes already this year. RBA Governor Michelle Bullock says that by keeping rates on hold, it will allow the RBA to see how the previous increases have flowed through the economy.
11: Leaving rates on hold today will allow the board to assess how these previous increases are flowing through the economy. Overall, the flow of data and developments since May have been broadly consistent with our expectations. While we've seen weaker consumer sentiment and business confidence, spending and investment have not softened materially. We've also seen conditions in the housing market ease in recent months. We think that probably only partly reflects tighter monetary policy. It will take longer for the full effects of the recent tightening to flow through the economy.
10: Treasurer Jim Chalmers says that this decision won't make anything better for mortgage holders, but it also won't make things worse.
12: Well, today the Reserve Bank held interest rates steady at 4.35%. This is reassuring in the face of all of this global economic volatility. It's a welcome reprieve for millions of Australians with a mortgage. It doesn't make life any easier for people, but it doesn't make life harder either. We welcome this decision from the Independent Reserve Bank to keep rates steady. This is the first interest rates decision since the very responsible budget that we handed down not that long ago.
10: 131873, what do you think of what the Treasurer said just there? Things aren't getting any better, but at least they're not getting any worse, thanks to his, and I quote, very responsible budget. I think he might need to go over those budget papers again. It's extraordinary. Sally Old, the Chief Economist at NAB, joins me at the top of the show on the back of those RBA comments and the result today, and I'll also ask her about NAB's outlook. The second day of the Senate inquiry finished this afternoon, and I'm going to talk to Tony Greco, Senior Tax Advisor at the Institute of Public Accountants, later in the hour, about what it means for you, and more importantly, what it means for small business owners. Essential listening. Our market recovered from some early losses, but didn't quite close the day in front. To explain a seesaw day in terms of market movements, Tony Sycamore, market analyst at IG Australia, joins me in a moment. And it's a Tuesday, so we have Let's Talk Business, thanks to NAB. And tonight, you're in for a treat, literally a rags-to-riches story. Angel Monsanto, The CEO of Halo Print joins me later in the hour. And, of course, you can always give me a call right across Australia on 131873. If you want to have your say, you can also send me a text to 0460 873873. Save it on your phone as Money News. That's 0460 873873. You can send me an email via the website or the app where you might be streaming. It's Tuesday, the 16th of June, 2026, here on Money News. First tonight, mortgage holders can breathe a small sigh of relief as the RBA has left the cash rate on hold at 4.35%. It certainly wasn't a surprise, as just about every expert was certain they would do so. However, what isn't certain is what comes next. NAB, CBA and ANZ are all now tipping that the Reserve Bank will keep the cash rate on hold for the remainder of 2026. And the next move the RBA makes could be, in fact, to cut rates. When that happens, who knows? It remains certainly to be seen. But with underlying inflation remaining stubbornly above the RBA's target range and global uncertainty still very much alive, not everyone is convinced the hiking cycle is over. Sally Auld is the chief economist at NAB, and she's on the line this evening. Sally, great to have you back on Money News.
13: Thanks very much, Scott.
10: Sally, what is NAB's view on the interest rate cycle after today's decision to hold?
13: So we think that the RBA are finished tightening rates for this cycle, and we think at least for the rest of 2026 they'll be firmly on hold, and we think by the time we enter 2027 it's going to be clear that the next move in rates is down, and at the moment we think that's most likely towards the end of the first half of next year. So we've penciled in May, but I think it's fair to say that there's, you know, reasonable uncertainty around how quickly or otherwise that will come. But I think we're reasonably convinced that the RBA are done for now.
10: Yeah, it's a mixed bag. Like, we're seeing tonight that the ANZ are picking two cuts next year, CBA are two cuts next year, you're potentially three, and Westpac is still seeing a hike. So why the variance between all the banks? I know you can't speak on behalf of other economists, but that still is a fairly big difference across the major four.
13: Yeah, that's right. And I think, you know, it really depends. We've got two, like, quite distinct dynamics going on in the economy at the moment. We've got an economy that's slowing, and the governor today was pretty clear about saying that's a necessary outcome. If growth doesn't slow from here, then we won't get inflation back into that 2-3% target band. But then, as she also said, you know, we're still in the midst of inflation that's too high, and they do have, I guess, some ongoing concerns about the fact that, you know, we've seen costs rise right through the economy, and that what they don't want to see is those costs get embedded in people's price and wage setting behaviour. So it's a little bit tricky at the moment, and I suspect for the banks like ourselves that are of the view that the Reserve Bank is done tightening rates and that the next move is down, we are probably placing a little bit more emphasis on the growth outlook relative to the inflation outlook. And that's why I think we're a bit more comfortable with saying that, you know, we think the economy is slowing, possibly even slowing a bit faster than the Reserve Bank expects. And if that's the case, that will take away, I think, some of that anxiety or lingering concern around the inflation outlook.
10: Yeah, I want to hone in, Sally, on you talking about inflation, because it is still above the RBA target range of 2-3%, which hasn't been changed in 20 years, which is still out of date, but that's a story of another day. Do you think the inflation dragon is starting to be tamed, in your view?
13: I think the jury's out on that one. Now, our view is that as we move through the back half of the year, like, what we will start to see in a sequential sense, so quarter to quarter, we will see inflation start to moderate. But it's going to be a slow moderation. Like, it's not going to come down quickly, particularly when we think about that underlying measure. And so what that will mean is that, you know, the Reserve Bank will welcome that, but it'll also be a little bit cautious about declaring victory on the inflation front. And I think we have to remember that, you know, they probably, with the benefit of hindsight, now accept that last year, maybe they were a bit too early to declare victory on inflation. So they started cutting rates in February. They delivered a couple more through 2025. And then all of a sudden, the economy perked up a bit more quickly than they expected, and inflation kicked back up. And so I think that experience, you know, will still be with them as they think about, you know, the cycle turning as we move towards the end of this year and into 2027. And they're not going to rush to declare victory on inflation because they know what happened last time. So this is why we feel like those rate cuts, while they will come, they might still be some time away, because I think it's going to take a number of quarters before the Reserve Bank gets confident with the view that, you know what, actually this time we really are sure that we've done enough to get that inflation story sustainably in that 2-3% target band.
10: So from today, Sally, should investors interpret the first pause after three rate rises as a sign that the risks in the economy have subsided?
13: So I don't think we're at that point yet. So the governor did say today, you know, I'm not at the point where I'm willing to rule out the fact that we won't have to tighten again this cycle. So she's not at the point where she's saying, you know, we're really comfortable that we're done. And that probably tells you, and we got that sense from her comments and also from the statement they released earlier today, that when we're looking at growth versus inflation, inflation is still the number one concern for the bank. And that's what's going to keep them pretty vigilant around the rates outlook, I think, for the next couple of meetings. But having said that, I think what we can take from today is that things are moving in the right direction. So the bank needed to see the economy start to slow, and we've had some evidence that that is underway in the last couple of weeks. And we've also had slightly better news on inflation, and that's a good thing as well. So things are moving in the right direction, but I think just far too premature to be super certain that, you know, the Reserve Bank's done exactly what it needs to do from their perspective.
10: Yeah, I think you're right. And I must admit, when I was taking notes and then read the minutes of the RBA Governor Michelle Bullock's stance today, one of the key words she kept on re-emphasising was productivity, and it's still under 1%, and it's not looking to grow at any time anywhere significantly for the economy, in her opinion. But what is NAB's outlook on the broader state of the economy, with that word productivity being such a big emphasis?
13: Yeah, so this is super important for us. I mean, I think we would broadly agree with her assessment that we are in a low productivity growth environment at the moment, and that's largely because governments on both sides of politics have largely neglected, reforms that would, you know, help to boost productivity growth. And for the Reserve Bank, what this means is that, our economy now hits speed limits much more quickly than would otherwise have been the case. And the governor talks about, you know, the speed limit for the economy as 2% growth. So every time GDP growth pushes up against that 2% level, yes, maybe even pushes through that, that means that we risk putting upward pressure on inflation, and the Reserve Bank's got to tap the brakes. Now, to the average Australian, 2% GDP growth sounds really low. And that's actually because this is an economy that, if we were to take the average growth rate for the last couple of decades, has grown much closer to 3 and 2. The difference between those two numbers is that productivity growth that we just have not had really for the last decade. And that's why, you know, we've got an economy that is just far more constrained in how fast it can grow and hits those speed limits much more quickly than would otherwise be the case.
10: Sally, we really do appreciate your insight, not only on the RBA hold, but also what the outlook is from NAB.
13: A pleasure, Scott. Anytime.
10: That was Sally Auld, Chief Economist at NAB, joining us this evening on Money News. Coming up, Tony Greco, Senior Tax Advisor at the Institute of Public Accountants. He appeared today before the Senate Committee on Capital Gains Tax and Negative Gearing Changes. He's next.
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6: Welcome back to Money News on this Tuesday night. A Senate committee has spent the past 2 days hearing evidence from a range of experts on the government's controversial capital gain tax and negative gearing changes. And today was the final day of hearings. Accounting leaders, fund managers, tech sector and small business advocates, and even the Australian Tax Office, were all called to give their views on a bill that has generated fierce backlash since budget night. And the committee is set to hand down its findings later in the week on June 19. And one of the experts in the room who appeared before the Senate committee today is Tony Greco, Senior Tax Advisor at the Institute of Public Accounts. And he's back on the line for us tonight. Tony, welcome back to Money News.
7: Thanks, Scott, for the opportunity.
6: Tony, can you just give us an overview of what's taken place over the last few days?
7: Yeah, the bill is in the Senate, and the Senate needs to do an inquiry regarding whether this bill makes sense or not. So this is the two-day process. Now, it's very much a very truncated process, because normally we would get to see what the bill is in an exposure draft, and it goes through consultation. But that's all been bypassed. So now this is the last check and balance. It's now up to the Senate to recommend to government what it thinks of these changes that were announced on budget night. So that's essentially the process. Who gets invited is up to the government, or this committee, I should say, the committee. So various stakeholders have put their views on what's been tabled, and there has been a lot of diversity of views, I must admit. Our position is quite clear. There are differences in opinion.
6: Okay, what can you tell us about your appearance before the committee, Tony, and what was the main message you tried to get across?
7: Well, complexity, compliance cost, does this make good sense? And outside of the changes to negative gearing residential property, we don't have too much of an issue with that. We're concerned about the CGT changes for other assets. It just does not make sense to stifle entrepreneurial interests. It's not in our long-term interest to do that. We've got a productivity issue, and that's the last thing you want to be doing, is disincentivizing people that wake up in the morning and want to basically run a business or innovate or risk capital. It's not in Australia's long-term interest. So we really question the policy direction for the CGT changes outside of residential property. And there's also some other bits and pieces in that bill. But essentially, most people can calculate a capital gain on the back of an envelope. You know what it costs. You know what you got for it. You divide that into, or you take half of that and you add that to your income. Now, we're going from that to something much more complex. We've got four types of gains, four types of losses. You have to calculate under the old rules. You have to calculate under the new rules. This will challenge a lot of people. So complexity, and then valuations cost a lot of money. If you've got liquid assets, not a problem. You've got ASX, you can get a market valuation at any point in time. Not a problem. But if you've got real estate, good luck. It can cost you anywhere between $300 and $1,000 to get that valued, and everyone has to get it valued at the 1st of July 27. So there's going to be a stampede and this is not just for real estate, it's for unlisted shares or any other asset that someone happens to own. And that's quite a compliance cost. And one of the submissions actually put a number on it. It's quite staggering what the cost to the taxpayers will be complying with these laws if they are legislated.
6: And in the last month, you've had some of our most successful startup founders and CEOs of some of our biggest companies and large hedge fund managers all agreeing with what you're saying on this, and you'd have to think that maybe they didn't notice to the extent of what has to take place by July 1 or the valuation on July 1 next year. Will the government listen?
7: Well, I can't speak for the government. It's loud and clear. There are issues with parts of this bill. So that's a matter for government. I can't preempt what this Senate inquiry will recommend. We'll be waiting for their report. We'll hopefully get an indication of what issues they heard as part of this stakeholder engagement. But yeah, that's a matter for government. But the messages are coming in loud and clear.
6: Well, I suppose the question then is, as we can't control the government, what would you like to see?
7: Well, we would hope that the Senate take account of what many stakeholders have said doesn't make good economic sense. The CGT changes outside of residential property just do not make... We're shooting ourselves in the foot. We are a high-cost jurisdiction. Mm. We don't want to put more impediments to people starting up a business, doing the hard yards and not get rewarded for that risk, because the indexation model isn't very pleasant if you've got a gain. It really just relieves you for inflation. But this is capital they're putting at risk. This is their hard-earned hours over many years to put something together, which has a high unsuccess rate. Like, not many businesses survive, not many startups survive. So there's a lot of risk. And I don't think that indexation model will do justice to that entrepreneurial effort. And it's not in our interest. That's the main thing. It's not in our interest. And the compliance costs are too significant to ignore for the government. So it would be interesting to see. I mean, they are proposing a methodology where you may not have to do a valuation, but we haven't seen it. That's a missing piece. We're going into this process without seeing a lot of detail. And that's really frustrating because even if they did come up with some sort of apportionment that to avoid having to value things, people will still want to get them valued to see which of the two options produces the best outcome. So it may not actually change anything, but at the moment, most assets, CGT assets, will have to be valued because you're locking in the 50% discount up to that point. So we need a valuation at that point purely because of what is being proposed.
6: Yeah, there's a lot of talk of potential carve-outs, and you just mentioned a few that they simply haven't done their due diligence and, in my opinion, spoken to industry. But for startups and small business who can't afford a valuation, you know, they're going to experience an increase in minimum wage in 2 weeks and payroll superannuation changing their cash flow. Huge cash flow challenges. But the Treasurer has reinforced this message saying that he is consulting with those sectors. Do you believe him?
7: Well, he is. I think he's genuine in that regard. But they're legislating first, consult afterwards. That's the wrong way around. It's half-baked. I mean, we shouldn't be in this position in the first place. And these things are more than a year out. So what's the rush? Why legislate and then start talking to all these... And already there's lots of potential carve-outs. So again, this thing's half-baked. It's just... doesn't make good economic sense to do it this way. And hopefully that message gets learnt by the government.
6: Just finally, Tony, in the obviously being a senior tax advisor at the Institute of Public Accountants, you would have a lot of people reaching out and a lot of people being concerned. I know in the financial advice industry, there's going to be huge confusion as to what advice can be given without the consultant.
7: The phones are ringing off the hook. Our members have been receiving since budget night. There's not a lot of detail we can, other than the broad parameters of what they're proposing. And the other aspect is there's a lot of misinformation. Thank social media for that. Unfortunately, you're trying

0: fuel inflation and put more pressure on the RBA to increase rates. Thank you for the text, Reg. You might be right there. You make a lot of sense. Rob has said, Scott, without a doubt, government decisions will see inflation continue with prices and costs increasing. Interest rates will not go down and prices will go up. Employers have to factor wage increases into their budgets, payday super and card surcharges from the 1st of October that cannot be absorbed by sellers. Again, all correct there, Rob. I don't know if interest rates will go down anytime soon after the predictions from the big three of the big four will be next year, but it is going to have to be managed very, very closely when the fuel surcharge removes as well on the 1st of July. Hi, Scott. Does this bill give a treasurer authoritarian powers to change things in the future? Sandra, well, I tell you what, he's given himself godlike powers, hasn't he? And that's why the opposition are prosecuting the argument and also complaining that they are going to industry now. You should be going to industry first. They got it the wrong way around. The budget's already out there. Do all this work beforehand. Anyway, it's a very good point. I appreciate that, text, Sandra. Coming up, markets with Tony Sycamore, and have we reached a whole new level of laziness in what Guzman Y. Gomez have announced? That's next.
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1: 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Money News on...
0: Just gone 24 minutes to 8 on this Tuesday night. Thanks for your company on Money News. Have we finally reached peak conversion?

0: convenience. Picture this. You're driving home from work, you feel like a burrito, and instead of pulling out your phone, you order it from your car. Guzman Y Gomez has become the first fast food chain in Australia, though I'm not being called that, to launch ordering through Apple CarPlay, meaning customers can order their food directly from the dashboard screen. A couple of taps, select your usual order, pay with a save card, and head to the nearest restaurant. Guzman Y Gomez now operates more than 280 restaurants across Australia, Singapore, and Japan after they pulled the pin on the US in May. It's another sign of how technology is changing the world and how we spend our money. First, we tapped our cards, then we tapped our phones. Now we're ordering lunch from the driver's seat. The question is this brilliant or are we just getting too lazy? It didn't have much of an impact on GYG shares today, down 2.5% to $19.31. Let's wrap up the markets.
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0: And we've discussed already tonight, no surprise with the RBA keeping rates on hold. And the ASX 200, just before the announcement, at a session low of 8,834 points, to end up closing up 3 points to 8,914 after the announcement. This follows a two-month peak on Monday, spurred by the agreement between the US and Iran to reopen the Strait of Hormuz. Stocks fell despite Dow Jones and the S&P 500 hitting record highs overnight. Gold steadied around $4,300 US an ounce after a Monday rally on that peace deal. Newmont climbed 2% to be back above $150 a share. Northern Star up 2.4% to $21.30. And BHP still defying gravity on the back of the copper price mainly up to another record high up 0.1%. But to explain, a bit of a seesaw day in terms of the market, but a very busy day. Tony Sikkepour, market analyst with IG Australia. Good evening, Tony.
2: Scott, good evening.
0: Tony, what did you think of today's RBA decision and Governor Bullock's press conference?
2: Yeah, look, I think the RBA delivered exactly what the market expected, keeping rates on hold at 4.35% after those three straight rate hikes. What mattered more was the tone, and compared with the May statement, the language in the statement was a touch more balanced while remaining vigilant on inflation. And the RBA governor made it clear that inflation, the fight isn't over yet, yet repeatedly through the press conference, she used the phrase if required when talking about further tightening. Now, that was important because when you put it in the context that the board didn't even discuss a rate hike today, it really helped ease some nerves around additional tightening into year end.
0: Yeah, I think you're right, but you know, she also suggested that she may tighten, but she did give the market a kick because as soon as she made that announcement, an hour after the RBA announcement, the market seemed to change and go from negative to positive territory. I know it wasn't a lot, but it was still significant, wasn't it?
2: Yeah, it was. I mean, it was an interesting session. The ASX 200 had an early fall, down about 80 points. And I think that was on some nerves ahead of the RBA. There was concerns that the RBA would sound extremely hawkish. And in fact, I felt like they watered that tone down to a certain degree. But there's also tax loss selling going through ahead of the financial year. So
0: yes,
2: all of those things coming into play. And when the on hold was confirmed and the RBA governors just weren't as aggressively hawkish as feared, we did see buyers step up to the plate. And by the end of the day, we had recovered every point of those 80 points of early losses and finished mildly higher on the day. So there is some resilience in the ASX 200, which many will be very relieved about after a really long period of underperformance.
0: The banks are such a massive part of the exchange. I think they represent around about 30%. How did they perform after the RBA announcement? They're a big part of lending in this country.
2: Yeah, they are. And they're such an important part of the economy. But we did see them under pressure early on, along with the rest of the market. But after that initial selling dried up, buyers emerged and they were boosted by that slightly more balanced RBA statement. With the knowledge that rates are on hold, it does give the banks some encouragement that maybe that credit growth, which we were worried about because of higher rates, because of low consumer confidence, because of the budget, which hasn't been seen very well in terms of keeping the economy going. All of those things play a role, but just the fact that it now looks like we're closer to the RBA on hold, and given the importance of the financial sector, as you mentioned, their recovery really played a role in getting the ASX 200 back higher by the close of business today.
0: Yeah, what didn't help the market get into positive territory was some of the rate sensitive, and retail and tech stocks did underperform today. Why were they targeted, particularly tech, which seems to perform so well?
2: Yeah, look, that doesn't make a lot of sense in the context of the RBA today, but it does make sense in the context that we're not far from the June 30th end of financial year. So when we're looking at both of these sectors, they are down for the year. And what you can do, and this isn't tax advice, but if you're looking to sell some of your losers, it helps offset some of the tax on your winners. So I think that really was the reason why those sectors struggled today. In the tech sector, names like WiseTech, App and Zero and DroneShield all struggled. Likewise for Guzman, which I heard you mentioned, Myer and Baby Bunting all finished lower as well.
0: Yes, you can get in your car after this, Tony, and just buy a burrito from your dashboard. So there you go. Everything's changing in the world. Now, a big day for Qube. Now, not many Australians may realise the size of them and what they do. So tell us a little bit about their business and what happened today.
2: Yeah, they're a fascinating business. They're one of Australia's largest integrated logistic operators. They handle ports, rail, warehousing and freight across the country. So they are the backbone for moving goods in and out of our supply chain and around the country. Now, today we saw shareholders overwhelmingly back that $11.7 billion takeover made by a Macquarie-led consortium. So that vote clears one of the final major hurdles for the deal to go through. So it does show that the Australian market is still being seen in an attractive light. If you're out there, if you're a private equity company and you're looking for infrastructure, there is certainly some interesting names here in Australia.
0: Yeah, it's a good point. It was a big, big deal. $11.7 billion takeover, I think about $5.20 a share. What other stocks do you think will become vulnerable coming into June 30? Because you talked about tax selling with other people making potential gains. Obviously, general advice and no taxation advice, but we've only got around about 8 trading days or 9 trading days left this financial year. So people will still be trimming parts of their portfolio.
2: Yeah, that's right. It's going to be those parts or those sectors which have underperformed for the year. And we touched on some of those. They were the interest rate sensitive IT sectors and the consumer facing sectors. So to me, that's where we're going to see those sectors really struggle into the end of the year. And it just makes sense. If you've got profits on some of your overseas stocks or in your materials, BHP making a fresh record high today, it does make sense to offset some of those gains by booking some losses on some losers. So particularly around some of those tech names being particularly hard hit here in Australia, healthcare names particularly hard hit, and again, consumer-facing sectors haven't really had a great time given the fact that the RBA has been hiking interest rates.
0: Tony, thank you so much for joining me on this Tuesday night for the Market Wrap.
2: My pleasure. Thanks for having me, Scott.
0: That's Tony Sycamore, Market Analyst with IG Australia. Coming up, it's a Tuesday night, so we have Let's Talk Business, and I can tell you, this is literally a rags-to-riches story. Thanks to NAB, that is next.
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0: Last week you would have heard from James on Money News that non-franchise barbecue galore stores have gone into administration. Well, another icon has gone into trouble. Today it was Lincraft to shut 60-plus stores in the latest blow for physical retail. The news is both difficult and deeply emotional for everyone at Lincraft, according to an email sent to Lincraft customers today. Lincraft, the nationwide retailer of fabric, yarn, sewing equipment and craft supplies, has said that the 60-plus store network in Australia and New Zealand was due to changing consumer habits. Inside Retail said the 80-year-old chain informed members of its loyalty cover the decision as well this morning. As they said, both difficult and emotional for a lot of people, and stores in coming months will close in that haberdashery space in Australia and New Zealand. Lincraft did say, though, its online store will remain in operation, another changing face of the retail market. Now, it's a Tuesday, so it's time for this.
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0: And we thank our good friends at NAB for bringing us Let's Talk Business every week here on Money News. And tonight I want to tell you about a great local business in Sydney called Halo Printing Co., who started with a simple idea of same-day custom T-shirt printing. Fast, flexible, and done properly. And they've grown that idea into a business trusted by some of the biggest names in the world. Have a listen to this. McDonald's, Microsoft, Kellogg's and Netflix, and that's just to name a few, handling anything from one-off jobs to large-scale print runs for touring musicians and major corporate campaigns. And just in the last few weeks, they've picked up a local business excellence award. Angel Monsanto is the CEO of Halo Print Co., and he joins me on the line tonight. Welcome to Let's Talk Business, Angel.
16: Hey, how's it going?
0: Good, thank you. Angel, this is a great success story. So take us back to the beginning of Halo Print Co. How did you get the business started and why T-shirt and merch printing?
16: Yeah, well, I mean, first off, I noticed that there was a massive gap in the market. So I started working a retail job managing for AS Color, specifically the Bondi Junction shop. And there was people coming in and buying blank clothing. So for those who don't know, AS Color is a blank clothing supplier, ethically made and sustainably sourced. And I was managing that shop and people kept walking in and going, hey, do you know anyone that can print a T-shirt today? And I go, one T-shirt? And they go, yeah. I go, nobody prints one T-shirt. And they definitely don't do it today. And then after I got like the 100th request of somebody saying, hey, do you know anyone that prints one T-shirt today? I looked at my wife and I went, I think we got to buy a printer and offer same-day custom-printed T-shirts. Mm. And then from that point onwards, we decided to, this was during COVID, so literally during lockdown, we decided to take some money out of our super and invest it into a direct-to-garment printer and imported one from Adelaide that we found on a Facebook Marketplace, gave it a shot, and through a lot of YouTube videos and learning and measuring, we got our way there and kicked off the print shop. And that was about 5 years ago.
0: That's a good story, and I'm glad your wife said yes based on the success your business has had from the same day T-shirt printing.
16: Yeah.
0: But now you're printing on everything from drum kits to bags, hats, and even motor racing uniforms. You really have expanded out, haven't you?
16: Yeah. Wow, you're good at your research.
0: Thank you, Angel. That's our Money News team.
16: I love that. So we do printing on kind of everything. A lot of the times, my wife is a crafty gal, and we originally started by just taking whatever somebody wanted. If they wanted to decorate it, we just figure out how to decorate it. So most recently, the sort of outdoor brand Arc'teryx, they've assigned to us to print on some rock climbing mats, and they wanted it to be 3M reflective and shine in the dark. So we were essentially the only print shop in Sydney that was willing to take on the job, and we made it happen within a day, and it ended up in their commercial, which is pretty cool.
0: I named a few of those huge global brands that trust you with their printing jobs. You know, there's a whole stack of them on your website. Why do you think the likes of McDonald's and Netflix chose Halo?
16: I'll be honest with you, it's because we're fast. So a lot of the time, the bigger the company, the less they plan, and often things might go wrong in the middle of a video shoot, or they need to impress the higher ups and they have a CEO coming in that they need a custom garment for. They just call us right up, and often we can get it Ubered to them within like 2 hours, which is pretty cool. So a lot of the times, employees hear about us because we end up saving a day or saving their butt a lot of the time, and word just travels. So after a while, you know, you do a few rush jobs on commercials, and people tend to trust you, and word travels really fast. Employees move from one job to the other, and they kind of take you with them, which is really cool.
0: Well, you said word travels fast, and you know, that's great because it pays to be fast and efficient. And congratulations on winning a local business excellence award. Like, what does that kind of recognition mean to you and your team?
16: Man, if I'm honest, I was pretty confident that we would win because we've been working so bloody hard, and we care so much about the community that we kind of knew that the community would show up. But once we won, the feeling, all I could feel was humility, you know, and I just felt so thankful for like just being a part of this whole journey. So I'm originally from New York City, and I moved here 12 years ago. It's really hard to make it in New York, and Sydney welcomed me with open arms and really gave me a chance to have a business here, because if I opened up the same T-shirt print shop in New York, it wouldn't have gone this way. The community is not the same. So it's because Sydney values the local business and values the people that, you know, make the city pump. And it just reminded me where I'm at, and it made me really grateful to be in this beautiful country.
0: Well, if a business owner is out there anywhere in Australia listening tonight and wants to get some uniforms or promotional material or merchandise, how do they get in touch with you?
16: Oh, man, haloprintco.com, or if they're on Instagram, that's kind of where we show a lot of our work. It's just at haloprintco, or just type it in on Google, haloprintco. We're the only one in Australia. You might get some other print shops that pop up because lately people have been bidding on our name on Google, but I'd consider that a bit of flattery. So, yeah, Halo Print Co., wherever they are, will find us.
0: Angel, thank you so much for joining me on Let's Talk Business.
16: Thank you for having me.
0: That was Angel Monsanto, the CEO of Halo Print Co., another fantastic success story brought to you by NAB.
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3: We just had a text on how do you spell Halo Print from Let's Talk Business. 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In terms of Halo, well, I think starting with H, it's hype. And this is going bananas. SpaceX jumped over 19% in its first full trading day last night on Wall Street, giving the shares a two-day pop of 43% since the rocket's debut. The appetite for SpaceX as a momentum stock could be volatile, though, which a lot of brokers and analysts have suggested, but it also means there could be more capital deployed into companies in their upcoming IPOs like Anthropic and OpenAI. SpaceX certainly been exceptional, and I can tell you in futures right now, SpaceX looking to go up another 20%. Of course, it's only 5.59 in the morning in New York, but 192.50, a 20% gain. Dow Jones set to be flat, S&P 500 to gain, and the NASDAQ still maintaining momentum, looking to open up 0.2% or 17 points to 30,811. I'm Scott Hayward. Thanks for your company and contribution. I'll catch you up tomorrow night. Nights is next.

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1: Good evening, I'm Jamelle Wells. An inquiry into Labor's tax changes has wrapped up with investors unhappy about the reforms. Federal politics reporter Nelson Scott.
2: The second and final day of the inquiry into the government's changes to capital gains tax and negative gearing has been held in Sydney. Witnesses were split between unions and social services groups in favour of the reforms and real estate and investment groups who are opposed. Jeff Wilson from Wilson Asset Management says the legislation would stifle productivity and slow the economy.
3: If we make productive investments less attractive, we should not be surprised if we get less of it.
2: But Joseph Mitchell from the ACTU claims the new laws will make it easier for workers to buy property.
4: We need a tax system that rewards work, not just wealth.
2: The inquiry will present its findings on Friday as Labor seeks to pass the laws by the end of the month. Nelson Scott, Canberra.
1: The Federal Opposition says the Reserve Bank has been unable to cut interest rates because the government is fuelling inflation. The RBA has kept the cash rate on hold at 4.35%. Labor says the decision will help households under pressure. Shadow Treasurer Tim Wilson says government spending is exacerbating cost of living issues.
5: The Albanese government's active inflation agenda, because Australian households looking for relief have been condemned to continued and persistent interest rates because the government simply cannot give up its spending addiction.
1: An 80-year-old man's died after a fire at Bonnie Rig in Sydney's west. Emergency crews were called to a fire in a unit block. The man was pulled from the building, but police and paramedics were unable to revive him. A crime scene has been set up. 10 people have faced court following car thefts in North Queensland. Lachlan Gray reports.
6: It began yesterday afternoon in Garbutt when the group allegedly jumped into a parked car and sped off with a baby still secured in the back seat. The offenders stopped down the road, leaving the infant on the footpath before fleeing. Polair then tracked the stolen car, abandoned next to another stolen vehicle engulfed in flames. Following an overnight pursuit through Townsville, police deployed tyre deflation devices, disabling 5 vehicles and arresting 10 suspects. Aged 14 to 21. Lachlan Gray reporting.
1: Victoria's Premier has announced casual and part-time workers will be included in new work-from-home laws. Legislation will be introduced into Parliament this week, requiring employers to let staff work 2 days a week from home where possible. In finance, one Australian dollar buying around 70 US cents.
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1: Laurie Daly and Billy Slater are backing referee Ashley Kline ahead of tomorrow's Origin 2, despite revelations of his gambling history. The NRL's top whistleblower lost $500,000 to bookmakers between 2019 and 2023. Despite calls for Kline to step aside, Blues coach Daly leapt to his defence.
8: I just hope that Ash has got the right support and the people around him to help navigate through the period that he's going through, but we've got no issues with Ashley being a part of the game tomorrow night.
1: Geelong spearhead Jeremy Cameron is a certain starter for Thursday's blockbuster against Fremantle. Supercars Championship leader Brock Feeney has returned to his happy hunting ground for this week's Darwin Triple Crown. Feeney has won the past 5 races in the top end. That's the latest news and sport.
0: 2CC weather. Alexander Watson Insulation. Canberra's cold. Your house doesn't have to be.
9: Got an overnight low of 6 degrees, then partly cloudy tomorrow and a top of 18. Thursday, showers increasing and a top of 17 degrees. Friday, showers easing and a top of 14. Saturday, a shower or two and a top of 14 degrees.
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16: Good evening, everyone. Welcome along. Welcome to Tuesday night. Special news hour coming up very, very shortly because we are going to be off air tomorrow night until 10:30. State of Origin continuous call team broadcasting State of Origin from Melbourne. We'll be on air from 10:30. Thursday night, I'll be broadcasting from one of the many sites across the country for the CEO Sleepout, focusing on homelessness. So we're going to try and have a bit of a homelessness special in our news hour, first hour of that on Thursday night. It's a really important issue. Now, we have got a lot to get through in our news hour. You have heard our Money News program go chapter and verse through much of what was said today about the capital gains tax changes and the negative gearing changes, these controversial elements of the budget. We are keeping also track on, and again, and I'll say this, because the argument is how much scrutiny is required for, say, those changes, those tax changes. I would argue that when it comes to the NDIS, the massive, massive unwieldy NDIS, where there's huge change going through there, very large numbers of people being taken off, and the thing has blown out to billio. There's a lot of waste in there. But you do get the impression, listening to the people who've been giving evidence over a couple of days, that it may be that people are going to get hurt who shouldn't be getting hurt, because they're just going to they're taking the easy way and cutting in a very indiscriminate manner, and not really getting into the rorting, the stories of people who are taking advantage of government money. I know our news hour guests will have some thoughts on this, but I did want to catch up on this because I don't think we should take our eye off the ball with this one. We do need the NDIS to be pulled right back. But Melissa McIntosh, who's the Shadow Minister for the NDIS, we've been keeping in touch with her on this. Because today, this Senate inquiry, which was held last week, they were going to table their report today so we could have a look at what they had to say. They've now delayed it till Friday. I caught up with Melissa McIntosh. She was on the road in her Penrith electorate earlier this evening just to get a quick view on whether this has disappointed her.
17: Good evening. No, it is, like, all my concerns culminating into this terrible outcome, I think, for people with disability across our country, but also for Australians who believe in our system. Fought really hard for this inquiry, and talking about ramming things through, I think I would have been very happy with a longer inquiry, and it broke my heart to hear people genuinely say that people will die. People will die. They, multiple occasions, it wasn't one person, it was over and over. And that really, you know, I don't know, we should have a moral compass when we're politicians, and I can't stand by and let that happen. So I think it deserves a deeper inquiry. And this is not just about budget savings on a spreadsheet. When it comes to people's lives, that's what matters most. And this is why this whole NDIS was set up in the first place. And it's not people that are rorting the system saying people will die and we're really scared. It's people that actually need this support. So I think we question why the government's delaying the report. We question why the government wants to push this legislation through so quickly. And we keep questioning right to the end, and we work as hard as we can on behalf of the Australian people.
16: The whole thing is so extraordinarily complex. And so looking at it from the outside, and my assessment of what I hear you say and others is that there's obviously a huge budget blowout in this, and there's obviously savings that can be made. The risk here, from what I can hear from you and others, is if you do it the simple, easy way, you end up hurting people. The hard way to de out all the rorting might be something that takes a lot longer and is a lot more difficult. Would that be right? They're taking the easy way out and perhaps people are being damaged?
17: I think you're spot on with that. It's rather than going after the criminals and the crooks, and we hear all about this, I think there's only about 2% of savings in this legislation. So they push that aside. That's really hard. That's complex sort of work, and they need to get that right. I'm in full support of going hard on that. We don't want a system full of rorters. But when you're pushing hundreds of thousands of people off a scheme for budget savings, you're going to get people caught up in that really, really need the scheme. And my concern is that the government is rushing this because they've already spent their savings on their terrible budget, their NDIS savings, and the Senate estimate, and this goes into boring parliamentary stuff, the Senate estimates revealed just last week that there's 300,000-odd people that are going to come off the scheme. We haven't heard about who these people are yet. We've only heard about kids with mild autism, which is nowhere near that number. That means people are getting pushed off, and there's nowhere for them to go. The states are already saying, we don't want to deal with this. We gave this to the Commonwealth. There is nothing in place here. And government, Albanese government, you have not even consulted with us. So this is where my concern is. Where are these people going to go? Are they going to go into our health system? So the taxpayers ultimately paying for this anyway, and then people are clogging up the health system
16: into the state system. Yeah. Yeah, because again, and people hearing this, I need to make this very clear, because there is the budget's blown right out, and we have talked about unregistered providers, the instances of materials being provided at 20 times what they should be costed because it's the NDIS, all of that. But in this instance, we're talking about, are there large numbers of people who the government acknowledges does need help but says, well, we won't be doing it on the NDIS, we'll hand them over to the states, and the states are saying, well, we can't afford it, and so these people are terrified.
17: They're terrified because what they're hearing is the minister going out in public and saying, no one will die. Simple as that. Okay, minister, well, you've made that declaration. Then he says, the Prime Minister and I have said no one's going to fall through the cracks. No, they'll receive their supports, yet who do people believe? Because the ministers and the prime minister are saying that, yet the states are going, no, that's not true. So, of course, people are scared. These are people with major disabilities that have providers coming into the homes to keep them alive. Like, of course, people are scared. So what I'm trying to do is just slow things down a bit and do this in a methodical way. Yes, we need to address the spending. We can't have the system going out of control, but let's not make people panic, the hundreds of thousands of people that are on this. Let's do this in the proper way, and it can't just be about government just fixing your budget right now. We need to look at this as a long-term solution. Get it right now, because if we don't get it right now, it is going to be an almighty mess.
16: All right, look, I'm sure we'll talk about this next week. So they're delaying the report till Friday. Can I try and be Mr. Glass Half Full and perhaps think that maybe all the things you've just talked about they're considering, and that maybe they might respond to some of the things you've said? Is there still a chance of that?
17: let's be optimistic. I'm an optimistic person, and I've actually wanted to go into this in a bipartisan way, and I genuinely do want this to be done right for the Australian people that need the NDIS. So it's not about politics, it is about getting right. So I don't know, maybe even though he's not showing it, the minister is listening to the concerns.
16: We'll find out, won't we? A report being released on a Friday, though, they usually do put them out on a Friday when they really want too much scrutiny, do they?
17: Yeah, it's the burying things that you don't want anyone to see or hear.
16: Well, let's talk next week. Let's hope something comes out of this, and I think it's really important that we focus on this one because this is one that certainly does require a fair bit of examination. Melissa McIntosh, I thank you for your time. We'll talk next week.
17: Thank you. Talk, Ben.
16: Listen, McIntosh, look, you may have some views on that. I'm getting responses on that one, and we are being a bit cynical because, of course, talking about a report being released on a Friday, but if you're taking the easy way out in cutting and you end up hurting people, and the harder way is to do a fair bit of work to try and weed the stuff out, that's not good. Let's wait till Friday when they release that report. Just talk about being cynical. I was thinking just a moment ago about someone that used to work at this network who on Melbourne Cup Day would usually, over the course of a couple of hours, mention every horse in the race. And the next day say, oh, I told you. I mention it because I'm reading, this is the Bureau of Meteorology, they've declared El Niño's active, could become the strongest event in the modern era. This is coming up later in the year. Now, El Niño, we associate with dry conditions, potentially drought. Now, we're going through a pretty wet period now in southern Australia. But then I'm reading the report and they're saying this refers to warmer weather. It doesn't necessarily affect the weather here. There's so many qualifications here that if I was reading it, I'd be leaning into the qualifications and hoping for the best, because if it's an El Niño on the way, our economy's already so wobbly, and I'm looking at job cuts being made across a range of areas. I'll talk to you about those as well. It's the last thing we need, particularly our farmers and those people in regional Australia. And then I've got this one that's popped up just in the last hour. The Minns government's axed 615 public sector fat cats from the state's bloated bureaucracy. It's saving taxpayers more than $120 million in salaries every year. And in fact, they say the person in charge of the program to slash the top paid senior executive numbers has now made herself redundant after meeting the government's targets. So if you read into this, they've reduced the numbers significantly, but in the decade between 2010 and 2020, there was an increase of some 400%. Went up by 36% in the coalition's last term. And I think you don't need to go back too many years to find that indeed the numbers now are still ahead of what was there not that long ago. So the detail is in the numbers, but fat cats. I'm about to talk to someone who used to be a fat cat, so we'll find out what they think of those terms and plenty more when we come back with our news hour at 18 past 8.
18: 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So I'm taking part in the Vinnie CEO Sleep Out Again to help that ever-expanding cohort of people who are doing it tough. 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
16: 131 873 is the number. It is a Tuesday night because we're going to be doing our homelessness special on Thursday. Terry Barnes, our usual Thursday night guest, joins us tonight. Terry, good evening once again.
25: Good evening, John.
16: Just on those comments about the NDIS, I've got a message here from one of our listeners saying guest appears to forget the working taxpayers paying for the NDIS. Of course, this is the Shadow Minister, and she's not saying there's a need for big cutbacks. She's talking about the people who might be affected by this who still don't know and whether they're taking an easy way out. And I don't know. The thing's so complex because there's a lot of rotting in there, and I'm wondering whether that rotting's going to be addressed.
25: Well, that's a good question. I think, I don't want to talk about it because it's before the courts. If you look in the papers today, there's a massive rorting case that's being tried in Queensland at the moment. But those people seem to be not in the firing line. But as you said, and Melissa McIntosh said, it's ordinary people who are accessing the NDIS who are worried about their continued access, who are really worried here. And one of the things, I think we've talked about it other times, that if you're in government, it's very hard to take things away once they're there. And if you're going to do it, you actually have to bring people along with you. And this is what the government has not done. Mark Butler, the minister, has not done. Mm. And the fact that they are dropping the report on the legislation on the NDIS bill on Friday, you'd have to assume it's going to be a snow job because they just don't want it reported.
16: Yeah, and look, Greg says, they keep talking about future NDIS compliance. We're not getting details of how many are engaged in compliance. You know how it works. They work out the cost of compliance, and once it gets to a certain number, they figure, well, it's going to be too hard to enforce the compliance. That's why things like Robo Debt came about. Then I've got someone here, someone who's in the Blue Mountains. I'm blind, been hoping to apply for the NDIS, nervous whether I'll get it, desperately need assistance getting to appointments and mowing lawns. I still have a go at gardening, a lot of other household in-life duties. Only so much a person with a disability can do independently. So that's someone who's trying to make a living and trying to make a go of it and is now nervous about whether they're going to be able to get any assistance. So, as I say, I don't think we can ignore that story because we keep talking about the other inquiry, Terry, but a lot of people are affected by this. And on the flip side of it is a lot of taxpayers' money is being swallowed up by this thing as well.
25: Well, that's right. And as Melissa McIntosh said, I mean, the government has admitted that 300,000 people might be caught up in this, but all the talk's been about kids with autism, hasn't it? It hasn't really been across the board, but clearly it goes much further than those kids. So I just think there are a lot of people who are worried, who need reassurance, and the government's just not doing it.
16: Yep. Now, just before we get into the news of the day, I just wanted to throw a couple of things in because I know a lot of you follow sport. Serena Williams will play Wimbledon for the first time. She's going to be in the women's doubles event with her sister Venus, and they're getting a wild card entry. So there you go. That's now been confirmed today that they're going to play at Wimbledon in the doubles. And for those of you who like to gamble, I know Terry, I don't imagine you're someone that has same game multis and the like and sports betting.
25: No.
16: But the World Cup's on. And there's a thing called Polymarket. People trade on Polymarket. They bet on events. So somebody had a look at one of the matches being played earlier today involving Spain. I think Spain are the equal favourites. And it was a laydown Mazir. Spain was playing a team... Well, the odds were Cape Verde. So the odds were, I think, well over 11 to 1 on. So somebody put $1 million US, that's 1.4 million Australian, on Spain, and they were going to win just over 80,000 US for their investment of $1 million, and it was a nil-all draw. And it's made headlines everywhere. Can you just imagine this person sitting there watching this? Because there was a 40-year-old goalkeeper who kept making these extraordinary saves against the best players in the world from Spain and watching this $1 million go down the gurgler. Gamble responsibly, is that the phrase?
25: I think so, but look, I think the World Cup's going to throw up a whole lot of results like that. I mean, even New Zealand having a nil-all draw with Iran, I think, was a... I mean, they're supposed to be the worst team in the competition, but they held their own.
16: Yeah. Just on that, because I watched that game, and because Chris Wood's the captain of New Zealand and plays for my team, Nottingham Forest, I was hoping, and I like the Kiwis, but then the crowd in Los Angeles, they reckon there's maybe 500,000 people of Iranian background living in the Los Angeles area. And I would imagine that most of those people are happy to be living there and not being essentially under the yoke of the mad mullahs. And so I'm thinking, well, and the Iranian soccer team itself, I think if you said to them, you can have asylum, they'd probably all put their hands up. We saw what happened here in this country. So I was trying to work out, is it a good result? Is it a bad result? Because Iran, it's all still very much in the air, up in the air in terms of where this thing's going to be resolved.
25: Well, that's right. I think it probably is a bad result for the Iran team in terms of their mad mullah masters back home who would be wanting a big propaganda win and to go that way through the tournament. But I think the other part of it was that outside the stadium, I think there were quite large protests against the mad mullah regime, including posters and proof of the son of the former Shah, Reza Pahlavi, and the old pre-revolutionary flag. So I think the Iranian football team would be certainly reminded of that there is an Iranian diaspora out there who are actually willing and ready and able to get rid of the regime back in Tehran.
16: And there are stories coming out of Iran of people who are quite desperate and upset about what's happened because they were hoping that this would bring the regime down. And all the estimates are it's 70 to 80% of the people there. But you're still in a population of 90 million, got 20%. And on the ABC tonight, because they've been showing the people who've been, and they can't put their head out up above the parapet, those who are actually within Iran who are hoping for change, but they showed groups of women who are supporting the regime, who've been wheeled out there with guns, and they've been told the Americans and the Israelis have done all this to the country, they've killed all your leaders, and death to them. That's still there.
25: Well,
16: so what's
25: the
16: last 4 months been for?
25: Well, if it has something to do with crimping Iran's nuclear capacity and making sure that they don't produce nuclear weapons, I suppose that's something. But for those people in Iran who are suffering under the mad mullah regime, people who are suffering, who are dying, who are being tortured by the regime and will continue to be so, I think they've been betrayed by this process. I really do. We don't know the final detail yet. The agreement's being signed in Paris on Friday, But really, I mean, both Israel and the US went into this promising regime change to Iranians, and what did they get? Absolutely nothing.
16: But the worrying part is, there's a strong suspicion that there'll be no change with the nuclear stuff. The nuclear waste will stay there, and they're going to talk about it, and keep talking about it. If that's the result, it's quite frightening. I would have thought, all of this for nothing.
25: That's exactly right. Plus the damage it's done to the global economy, not just Australia, but right around the world. So it's just... Look, I just think it's really disappointing, the outcome of this, the way it's shaping up. But until we see the details of the agreement, we won't know for sure, particularly on the nuclear side.
16: Yeah. 131873 is number. Just, we had the Reserve Bank decision today, and I know Money News went right through it in terms of the economy slowing. This is Michelle Bullock. This is an important issue because I can lace it into a couple of other stories. Have a listen to this. Here we go.
0: I'd say the board is still concerned, and I think if you sort of read the statement, and particularly the last sentence in the statement, it says, if we need to increase again, we will. I think the board feels now, and I think I said this last time, that we're in a better position than we were at the beginning of the year when interest rates were 0.75 percentage point lower.
16: Yeah. She also talked in her statement, talked about the slowing economy and said, well, this is actually what we need. It was almost like when Paul Keating said recession we had to have. She was saying, well, if the economy starts to slow, it's what we need. That implicitly is saying, well, we probably need unemployment to go up. So I look at there's hundreds of jobs going at one of the big media companies, and that's also because of media change with Southern Cross. Tonight I see this one's just been posted in the last half hour. Hancock Processing, Gina Reinhart. Several hundred jobs, they reckon about 10% of the jobs, going from the Pilbara operations aimed at extending the life of the ageing mines, and it's part of a merger, but still it's jobs going and consolidation. And then we see the fat cats going in the New South Wales government with you dig in and see whether those jobs are actually going. But we saw Lincraft, for instance, closing their shop fronts today and going online. And everything I see at Lincraft, I went on before I came on air, you can buy pretty well all the stuff you buy at Lincraft, you can buy online at Amazon. They'll deliver it to your house before 8 o'clock tomorrow morning. So there are jobs going. This unemployment thing might start to get some momentum.
25: Well, I think so. The world is changing, and it's not just all of that. I mean, artificial intelligence is still rolling its way through our economy and through the way we live. And certainly, I think Michelle Bullock...

0: doing it today, the last thing rural Australia needs right now would be a drought, I would have thought. Last thing they need. So, you know, have you got some good news, Terry? Something for us? Maybe tell us a joke.
1: I'm in Victoria, John. There's no good news out here, I can tell you.
0: All right. Let's take a break. Come back in a moment because I've got a couple of other things to cover, including everyone's hyping up this National Press Club appearance by Pauline Hanson tomorrow. The momentum they're getting is quite extraordinary. It's quite extraordinary. Terry Barnes will be across that one for us as well at 27 to 9.

0: It's your favourite German club that brings you their famous German beer and pork knuckles, the Harmony German Club.
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8: 131-873 is the number. We did ask for a joke, and I have to say, this is close to the favourite joke of my old radio partner Gary Linnell, who ran all of the Fairfax newspapers, edited the Telegraph, and everywhere. And he did do it on the show once, a couple of times actually. He says, "I'll modify the way this person's put it. I want to die peacefully in my sleep like my grandfather, not screaming in terror like the passengers in the car." Now, it's a very dark joke, but. Anyway, I thought I'd throw that one in there. No laugh. You didn't like that, Terry? You think it's just things? What?
9: Very droll.
8: Yes. Okay. Well, I asked. I've got people here saying no good news in regional New South Wales. There are vacant shops everywhere. Things are tough. So this is, things are tough. I want to move to, this is one of the things feeding into this enormous momentum that Pauline Hanson has. You and I have talked about it every week for the last year. I know you know this is real. You do know it's real. It's a big threat.

0: both major parties. We agree on that now, do we?
1: Oh, we do. And certainly I think my party, Liberal Party, headless chooking the way it is, talking about preferences and talking about no-compete deals 2 years out from the election is actually making things worse, not better.
0: Yeah. She's going to be at the press club tomorrow, the National Press Club, and the situation is the reporters who turn up there, they have questions that are submitted. You ask one question and the person answers the question after they've made a speech. Now, I don't think that necessarily puts pressure on you because you can answer the question the way you like. There's no cross-examination. And you do have capacity for usually whoever's there has a lot of their own supporters in the room as well to support them. I tried to think about when a press club address really turn things upside down. You've got to go back to 2010 when Julia Gillard, she's the new Prime Minister, she's taken over from Kevin Rudd, and this was the point at the press club address where the fact that she'd taken over from an elected Prime Minister had really, really affected her. People didn't like the fact that that Kevin Rudd had been rolled by Julia Gillard. And so this goes back to 2010 when... Here it is. We've got lots of bits of tape here. Here's the one.
2: I know in this brave new Australia we're all supposed to move forward, but I'm going to disappoint you and look back to the famous meeting in Kevin Rudd's office the night before you became Prime Minister. Can I ask you, is it true that Mr. Rudd told you that night that he was working towards an October election because he knew issues like climate change needed to be sorted out? Is it true that Mr. Rudd indicated to you that if closer to the election, polling showed that he was an impediment to the re-election of the government, and if leading Labor figures such as John Faulkner agreed that he was an impediment, that he would then voluntarily stand aside and hand over the leadership to you before the election? Is it also true that you agreed that this offer was sensible and responsible? Is it true that there was then a brief break during which Mr. Rudd went outside and briefed a couple of colleagues on what he thought was a deal while you contacted your backers, and that when the meeting resumed, you said you'd changed your mind, you'd been informed that he didn't have the numbers in caucus and you're going to challenge anyway?
3: Julia Gillard initially used humour to try to defuse the issue.
4: Some special things obviously happen when you become Prime Minister, one of which is that the great Laurie Oakes comes to your National Press Club addresses. So I thank you for that. That's never happened to me in my life before.
3: But then she refused point blank to answer the questions, said in fact she never would.
4: I'm going to disappoint you by not looking back. I've made it very, very clear that I will never be speaking publicly about my discussions with Kevin Rudd on that night. I think that's an appropriate...
0: Yeah, so in other words, well, it's all true as we know, Terry, and it was quite a bomb, and there was another one about some cabinet discussions where she'd opposed some measures which were seen as measures to assist women. And so she was completely undermined by questions and bombs dropped her at the press club. But with Pauline Hanson, people might try and drop bombs on her, but they seem to be dropping at the moment and doesn't seem to have any effect.
1: No, no effect whatsoever, John, I think. And look, I think the press club is a big set-piece occasion for the Canberra bubble. For the gallery journalists, for the political watchers, the MPs who are looking on. And people look at what she says in her 30-minute set piece speech and what sort of tips or indications she gives us of the thinking on a range of policy issues, and that's certainly what I'd be looking for as an observer myself. But as far as the Q&A goes... Yeah, I can see you getting some curly questions from a few journalists. I mean, like Andrew Clennell of the Sky, for instance. But yes, gotchas will be thrown at her because, on the whole, the press gallery is not her friend. But really, that's the Canberra bubble talking to itself. It's not the Canberra bubble talking to the rest of us. Pauline Hanson, you know, like her or not, she is actually talking to everyday Australians, and she's reaching out to them, and she's actually making real headway with them. And I don't think those types of hand grenades thrown by a journalist in the press club will actually help them. It'll actually help her, because what doesn't kill her makes her stronger.
0: Yeah, and then we talked about this last week, the brilliant Fire the Liar campaign, which has now got some $4 million, and now they're spending. They've got ads that they're going to run during State of Origin. And then, of course, the news media, all of us, let's hear those ads. And so we play the ads, and there's a preview of the ads, so they get free runs of the ads. The momentum is enormous.
1: Well, it is, and certainly whoever's advising them on their media strategy at the moment is doing a really good job. Though I really personally think that some of that $4 million should be spent on getting their organisation in order and getting some real policy work done by some good staff. But no, I think, look, the momentum is with her and One Nation at the moment. And it's really, I think, this has actually been set up to try and trip her up. And to give her credit, she's going into the belly of the beast here because they're not a friendly audience as far as she's concerned. Yes, they do have people at the other tables who are supporters, but they don't get to ask questions. So it'll be. I'm looking forward to seeing how she goes, to be honest with you. And as you and the listeners know, I'm not necessarily a One Nation fan, am I? So, but I wish her well because I think it is actually brave to actually take this one on.
0: All right, let me ask you this, because I know there's on one of the breakfast TV shows this morning there was one of these usual toing and froing blues, and it was the Labor Minister Amanda Rishworth. She was defending the timeline, the amount of money being taken in the Senate to investigate the capital gains tax, and then Tim Wilson, the Shadow Treasurer. So look, it went back and forth and back and forth, but this was they really got into a bit of a barney. Just have a listen. Here we go.
5: Some of us are sick of it, Carl. Mm. You know, I'm out here in Cheltenham this morning and you've got small businesses who are waking up at Sparrow's Fart to provide coffee and to connect with people. And the only answer that Amanda has is to shut up and get back in your place.
6: Well Tim, that is not true at all. And maybe you should table your book because, of course, you've argued for these changes also. So these
5: grow
6: have been
5: up, Amanda.
6: A lot,
5: that's not true. And the rally, that's simply not true.
6: Well, you're
5: small
6: telling
5: businesses
6: me
5: all
6: to
5: around
6: grow
5: the country
6: up,
5: are
6: right,
5: screaming for help. And
6: take
5: your answer
6: advice
5: to this is to turn around and to censor and silence them. There's a point in which Australians have to have their
6: that
5: say.
6: Is just
5: you
6: not
5: didn't give it to people
6: true.
5: At the last election.
6: That is
5: you
6: not
5: didn't
6: true.
5: Give it to people at the last election. You lied before the Australian people before the last election. You're now ramming this through the parliament and refusing to even hear their voices. At what point are Australians get to have their say?
0: See, now Tim Wilson, look, I think Tim Wilson's a very good advocate, was on the franking credits at that last election, but I'm guessing people hear that and see that because he was baited and he went off. It almost feeds into this narrative, does it? And they look around and they see One Nation.
1: Well, what a juvenile performance both by Amanda Rishworth and Tim Wilson, to be honest with you. I mean, that's exactly what they don't need to do to show voters who are flocking to One Nation that they actually are serious about trying to do the right thing by Australians. And they've just lost perspective. So if you want the One Nation narrative, you know, that the major parties don't care about you, they only care about themselves. I mean, that was a classic example of it, wasn't it?
0: Yep. All right. Look, I want to take a break, come back in a moment, but we were talking about, you know, own goals when you're doing a presentation. And we did have a little bit of Julia Gillard being ambushed by Laurie Oakes, but someone brought this to my attention because that year, of course, that election was the hung parliament where we had to wait, three weeks before we got the result? 3 weeks?
1: And then 20 minutes for Rob Oakeshott
0: say. And later in the year, Julia Gillard was at the grand final breakfast on grand final day in 2010, and she was addressing them and she thought she was being very, very funny. So we have a quick listen to that, 2010, have a listen.
7: Please, please, we cannot have a draw. Our nation just couldn't bear it. Australians deserve a result today.
8: A few moments later.
9: It's going to be a draw. It's unbelievable. But it's happened.
0: Talk about jinx. About that.
1: I remember it well.
0: Oh, dear. All right, that was back in 2010. Doesn't seem that long ago, but a lot of water under the bridge. And a few people are talking about, one of our listeners. You can flip this either way. Labor's done so much damage to Australia, I'm worried about what they'll do in the next 2 years. They are there for the next 2 years. They can do a lot one way or the other. I might ask you about that shortly at 13 minutes to 9.
10: 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Chris Bowen, who's in Germany right now, joining forces with the UN's top climate official to spruik renewables. 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
0: 1-3-1-8-7-3 is our number now at 10 minutes to 9. We've got our NewsHour guest here, Terry Bass. Just a quick one, Terry, because we always just take the temperature with you of what's going on in Victoria. The polls now have Labor actually trailing One Nation and the Coalition. And so if the Coalition plays its cards right and gets itself into a position and gets the preferences of One Nation, surely they'd have to be favourites to win the election at the end of the year, or not?
1: Well, I think they are, but they have to get their primary vote up high enough that they don't rely on One Nation preferences to get into government, especially in minority. And that's what Labor is actually starting to campaign on, saying, oh, look, he can give you a stable majority government, but Jess Wilson, the Liberal leader, can't, because she's got to rely on One Nation. So it's really volatile down here, but basically Labor is gone. The fact that the Deputy Premier, Ben Carroll, did not put his hand up to challenger this week makes it clear that they've decided they're on the way out. They're just going to try and save as much furniture as they can. But I think it's a difference between a stable majority government and an unstable minority government. That's something that does worry me.
0: Yeah. Some of our feedback, I voted One Nation last election. It's a safe Labor seat where I live. I usually vote Natsal. So I've moved back to the Nationals at the moment, anything better than Labor or Albo. So that's what they obviously want, the Coalition. But then I've got this, and I think this, you would agree with this. Nick says it's a measure of Hanson's courage that she's willing to appear before the press club. Peter Dutton's Liberal leader wasn't.
1: Well, that's right. He didn't front up last year in the traditional leaders' appearances at the press club. And I think that he was focusing on campaigning, yes. But I think, again, the Canberra bubble and the gallery takes notice of these things.
0: Yeah. All right, 8 minutes to nine. Now, in fact, a message has come from one of our listeners. It's exactly what I was going to ask you. And again, because you and I are probably of an, we've been around for a long time. If you've got a long enough memory, you go back, and I particularly think of 2001. John Howard was about 15 points behind in the polls. Kim Beazley was the opposition leader, and Kim Beazley was a viable alternative leader. And I think the expectation was that Howard would lose the election. Now, Tampa arrived later in the year, but before it arrived, he spent a fortune getting himself back in the game with, remember, the I think the GST on fuel, because fuel had gone up above a dollar a litre. Remember that? And that was everyone was screaming about that.
1: That's right.
0: And then there were subsidies for pensioners. A whole, he spent a lot of money placating the groups that had drifted away from him. Now, a government can do that. John Howard, of course, had a big surplus. He had the money to spend. But if you've got control and you've got people drifting away from you and you are in government, you can hand out things over the next couple of years, can't you?
1: Well, you certainly can. But the other thing that John Howard did in 2001 was not the Tampa, before the Tampa, it was the Aston by-election, which he wasn't expected to win, but he did win. And I think showed that whatever the situation looked like for the coalition and him at that time, that voters were prepared to still put their trust in him and not in Kim Beazley, who I think was the best Prime Minister we never had. I think he's an outstanding minister. He would have done a great job. However, he could not campaign against John Howard, who actually read voters' minds far better than Labor did then.
0: Can I get a comment from you to finish up here? Because in the end, we're focusing on this. This is the huge dynamic that's sweeping through Australian politics. Andrew Bolt earlier tonight, and he's been... And Andrew Bolt's been... I think Andrew Bolt's been more sceptical of Pauline Hanson than many of his colleagues on Sky News. But he was talking to Matt Canavan, and I thought this was fascinating. Have a listen.
19: Matt, you must be so frustrated to see Hanson's popularity rise and rise, and at the cost of the coalition's vote, I have to say. And I just wonder if it's occurred to you, particularly when you see the Liberals doing so terribly in the polls, whether, and I know you were against breaking the coalition, but I wonder whether you think now you might be freer to be the Matt Canavan we know and love and had you on as a commentator for so long, whether you'd be freer to be that guy if you weren't in coalition anymore and you could speak your mind about, you know, the Paris Agreement and all that kind of stuff.
20: Well, thank you, Andrew. You want Matt Canavan unplugged or unleashed or something like that. But look, I'm still the same guy, but I am a guy who wants to get things done. And I recognise that I can't do all those things on my own. Yeah, sure, I'd love to just, you know, fly off the handle whenever I want and go on rants. It's not going to help improve the living standards of Australian people.
0: He then talked about how he's better off in coalition, but... You, of course, he's going to say that, Terry, but is there something to that, that the National Party freed and you had the coalition operating separately but together may actually work better?
1: Well, I think the National Party fighting Labor, One Nation and the Liberals would be just a recipe for disaster, recipe for oblivion. So I think Matt Canavan is a realist. And besides, I really think it's good that he is in the coalition actually putting a bit of backbone into them on policy and politics.
0: Yeah. No, it'd be a disaster for the coalition if he switched over to One Nation. Wouldn't it be game over, wouldn't it, if the likes of him switched?
1: Well, certainly I think there was speculation that he was being courted by Barnaby Joyce, who used to be his boss when he was Barnaby's chief of staff, but it never happened.
0: Because his views pretty well aligned, don't they?
1: Well, they do, but I think Matt realises that it's better to do it in a party of government, not a party of protest.
0: Yep. All right. What if, this is where, again, we're a long way away from the election, Terry. I guess tomorrow we'll see what comes of all of that. We'll see what comes with the advertising. Every time we talk, it seems like the old thing about a week's a long time in politics is borne out because things do change very, very quickly. So we'll talk again next week. Just quickly, 20 seconds left. State of Origin, you're based in Melbourne. How much hype is there around the State of Origin at the MCG?
1: Well, put it this way, John. I'm sitting in the 3AW studio here in Melbourne, and guess what they're not covering tomorrow? Dennis Walter is having his program as usual.
0: Really? Okay. All right. Very good, mate. Thank you very much for that. There he is, Terry Barnes from Melbourne. We'll, of course, be on air with the continuous call team tomorrow night, 3:30 to 9:00.
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32: Good evening, I'm Jamel Wells. The federal government is confident Australian households will welcome the Reserve Bank's decision to keep interest rates on hold. The official cash rate will remain at 4.35% after three increases this year. The Reserve is warning of further rises unless inflation comes down. Treasurer Jim Chalmers says it's a balancing act.
33: It doesn't make life any easier for people, but it doesn't make life harder either. We welcome this decision from the Independent Reserve Bank to keep rates steady. This is the first interest rates decision since the very responsible budget that we handed down not that long ago.
32: Ben Robert Smith has had his bail conditions varied, allowing him to attend an event at the War Memorial in Canberra. The former SAS soldier is restricted from leaving his home state of Queensland, except for legal or medical purposes, as he remains before the courts on war crime murder charges. A Sydney judge has granted him a temporary exemption. An inquest into the death of a Melbourne woman after a free birth has heard emergency care was delayed because her doula would only call an ambulance if the woman consented. 30-year-old Stacey Wanakay died after a hemorrhage and cardiac arrest soon after giving birth at home. Doula Emily Lal said she closed her business website after the death. A woman's been charged with manslaughter after crashing into a utility and horse float in Perth. Madeline Cross reports.
3: Police say 34-year-old Chanel Marie Harris crashed her car into a ute towing a horse float at an intersection in Ellenbrook over a month ago. The collision caused the float to tip, with one of two racehorses escaping. The woman's 36-year-old passenger was critically injured in the crash and rushed to hospital. He died from his injuries 19 days later. Major crash officers have charged the woman with four offences, including manslaughter, no authority to drive, and driving with a prescribed illicit drug in her system.
32: End of financial year sales are tipped to grow by just under 2% this year. Around 6 million Australians plan to shop during the sales, with total spending of around $10.7 billion. The Australian Retail Council's Fleur Brown says shoppers will probably be cautious.
4: Year on year, the spending is forecast to grow by just 1.9%. That's well below inflation. So a bit of a disappointing outcome for retailers, but still a huge event on the calendar for many Aussies.
32: In finance, one Australian dollar buying around 70 US cents.
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32: New South Wales will seek inspiration from the AFL in tomorrow's State of Origin at the MCG. The Blues have invited Melbourne coach Stephen King into the Sheds pre-game, with the Demons undefeated at the G this season. The D's coach says it's been a thrill meeting Laurie Daly ahead of facing Queensland tomorrow night.
6: Having a chat to Laurie, he grew up in Wagga, so he's a bit of an AFL fan, which was surprising. I remember watching him as a kid dominating with Canberra, and it was more probably just, you know, what Origin means, how they prepare their players, how they get them up.
32: North Melbourne forward Paul Curtis has failed to overturn a three-match suspension for rough conduct at the AFL tribunal. His tackle last Saturday left West Coast's Hamish Davis with concussion. And Saturday's Super Rugby Pacific Grand Final between the Hurricanes and Chiefs in Wellington has sold out in 15 minutes. That's news and sport.
7: 2CC weather. Alexander Watson Insulation. Canberra's cold. Your house doesn't have to be.
8: Got an overnight low of 6 degrees, then partly cloudy tomorrow and a top of 18. Thursday, showers increasing and a top of 17 degrees. Friday, showers easing and a top of 14. Saturday, a shower or two and a top of 14 degrees.
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1: Good evening, everyone. Welcome along. It is now 7 minutes past nine. 131873 is the number. We'll keep across. There's a couple of business stories that, one does have an effect on you if you're a sports fan, because the rugby league rights, there are suggestions tonight in the News Corp publications. And again, it's you got to look at all these and wonder where they're coming from. There's a lot of competitive tension, as they say. Suggestion that Peter Volandis could get more than $4 billion for the rugby league rights, and that DAZN, which is the big outfit that has bought Foxtel and KO, so all the sport is now owned by this big international company, DAZN. They've got plenty of money. That DAZN might buy the whole thing, and then they'd run all the rugby league and then sell some of the games to free-to-air channels, including, say, the State of Origin and Grand Final. Because you've got to under the anti-siphoning laws. So if there's any developments on that, because it looks like it's gathering some momentum, that one. And we will do television and general entertainment in the next hour. There's also a story about a bloke who lost his job on the radio, and he's going to get paid out some $15 million, apparently. This is a story that's rolling around. So well done him. We'll have all of that in the next hour of the show. We'll talk finance and superannuation just on the news hour. We have people who don't like Terry because he's not a big fan of One Nation. Others who think it's good that you hear different views. And that's what I do. I don't think it's as much good as just having an echo chamber. And one of our listeners can't wait to listen to Terry when Pauline becomes PM. So we'll see what comes of all of that. There's a long way to go. And I did say earlier, there are bombs being thrown at it everywhere. So the Courier Mail and the Telegraph saying she's paying virtual assistants in the Philippines to create candidates' Facebook pages despite crowdfunding over $4 million. The content is uploaded in Australia, but they're using workers offshore to create materials. So presumably these stories just been seeded tonight, and they'll be seeded tomorrow, and presumably they'll then be raised at that address at the press club tomorrow, and you'll be able to hear all of the fallout from that. We'll cover it tomorrow night after State of Origin. We'll be on air from 10:30. But right now, at 10 minutes past nine.
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1: 10 past nine, we do this every Tuesday, and our man Joel Harty from Jacaranda Financial Planning is with us. He's just come back from your last year seminars.
2: People have been
1: asking questions, so we're right on the cusp of the end of the financial year. We are tonight providing general advice and information only. Always encourage listeners to get personal advice to ensure that their personal objectives, overall financial situation and needs are considered. All of that said,
2: hello,
1: Joel Harty, good evening once again. G'day, from Jacaranda John. Financial Plan. You want to ask Joel any questions at all about what you can, what you can't do, what strategy you might use, is it too late to do X, Y or Z? Get on the phone right now, because it's still a couple of weeks. So you can still get things done.
2: Yep.
1: I did touch earlier in the program about the interest rate decision today and the comments from the Reserve Bank Governor about if the economy slows, that's what they're looking for.
2: Yeah,
1: and
2: that's right.
1: We were lacing together some of these stories. Everyone from Hancock Prospecting, big media companies, Lingcraft, jobs going everywhere. So unemployment, if they slow the economy, unemployment's got to go up, doesn't it?
2: It certainly does, yeah. I can't see how unemployment's going to fall. I mean, the RBA wants unemployment to go above, or not necessarily above, but sit around that 4.5 percentage point mark. And if you look at the economy slowing, if you look at business investment slowing, if you look at consumer sentiment slowing, that means less people are spending money in the economy. We're spending more money, though, on things that we can't avoid, fuel, groceries, mortgages, all that sort of thing. But anecdotally, that would suggest to me that there will be more job losses. I think the RBA is in a tight spot still, and she mentioned that in her speech, that inflation is too high. However, the economy is starting to slow down. The RBA almost wants the economy to slow down for its own means, which is to get inflation under control. That's obviously goal number one. Now, that does that bode well for the country overall? Well, no, it doesn't. And I think this comes back to, again, the problem that we have here with productivity. Our speed limit is very, very low, and the economy speed limit is very, very low. And any...
1: Just explain that in terms of if we speed up, what does that mean in terms of productivity?
2: The problem with productivity is if you don't have enough growth in productivity, you can't produce more with the same number of people. So it's really an equation between goods and services produced and the number of people you need to do it. Our productivity being as low as it is means any adjustment in unemployment down and no increase in productivity means essentially that the economy is constrained by this productivity problem, and we get inflation as a result of it. If you had a workforce that was doubly as productive, you would essentially be able to create double the amount of economic growth, but the inflation rate would stay the same, okay? So one of the challenges the country has, and it's been identified over many years, is this lack of productivity growth. Now, what's going to solve that? Maybe AI, maybe investment into creating productive tools for workers to use, but then businesses have got to use that and invest in their business and bring it in and do all that. So that's just one example. I think that the areas of the economy that have grown the most are the least productive areas, and that's been a big problem for inflation as well.
1: But see, if you talk about and with business, and they business get a number of different breaks. So let's say you talk about business getting the $20,000,
2: yep.
1: Instant
2: asset write off.
1: Yeah, instant asset write off. Mm. Coalition saying it should be higher, it should be $50,000. Let's just say, so you talk about the idea, okay, you can invest in assets that are going to make your business more efficient. And those of us who are dinosaurs, we might think, well, where you may have word processors or just the kind of things that suddenly made everything more efficient.
2: Sure.
1: But you just touched on AI there.
2: Mm.
1: Do we know whether in the next couple of years, because things can happen very quickly, AI might sweep through the place and suddenly create huge amounts of unemployment where productivity will go up because businesses will be doing all this stuff with AI.
2: Yeah.
1: And the economy could just get, we don't know what will happen. What would happen then?
2: Well, I think it's worth pointing out that not every business can just roll in AI overnight and become fully self-sufficient without any workers. I mean, that's completely false. The other point.
1: Well, let me just say that, because what about businesses that say, "All right, we can do it," and then we can then provide these services to small businesses, so we'll do it for you using got the AI.
2: Potentially,
1: that's what I'm saying. Do we know whether this is going to happen soon, and are we preparing for it?
2: Well, we don't know whether it's going to happen soon. We don't know. We really we don't know what the lead time is. But one thing I would say to that is, the AI is not free. I mean, it's not like we're having this free thing come in and we're using it to replace a worker who might cost $100,000 a year with something that's completely free.
1: Yep.
2: The AI tokens that essentially the currency that you purchase compute and power in are quite expensive. Now, that may come down over time, but I wouldn't see it coming down anytime soon purely because of the capital investment needed to build out data centers, to build out the infrastructure, to basically pay for the subscription to use the software, whether it's Copilot, Claude, ChatGPT, what have you. And that's going to be a big, interesting thing to watch, John, I think, because if you look at the average cost of a worker versus the average cost of AI tokens, I mean, there's an equation there that a business would do to work out what's more efficient for them. And then, of course, you've got a lot of blue-collar businesses, builders, you know, property developers, farmers, all this sort of thing that obviously that is you've got to buy large amounts of plant and equipment and so on.
1: Now, I saw a lot of talk about SpaceX, which was listed, this huge SpaceX offering, and I think you couldn't have avoided all the talk about it. And I saw people talking about getting onto ComSec and places like that where you could buy, I think, much were they?
2: 135?
1: Yeah, $135
2: USD,
1: a share. Yeah. So I thought, well, I'll go and buy a few of those shares. Why not? Whether you could, I didn't even take it any further. And then I was reading that most of us in our super funds have probably got some investment in SpaceX. So how early is it to say whether it was good or bad?
2: Oh, very early. Yeah, particularly early. The interesting thing about SpaceX is the space part of it only makes up 7% of the company's business model. So the other the other, what, 93% of it is actually more around technology and data center infrastructure and AI-based enterprise solutions. So it's the space part of it's actually very, very small. Yeah. But look, I mean, what's going to drive the share price will be demand, supply of shares, of course, but then what their profitability and revenues look like moving forward. Now, there's no doubt Elon Musk is a brilliant, brilliant, very bright person, but a lot of IPOs start really high and then they start to peter out over time when those shares get diluted and revenue, and you know, investors look at the hard nuts and bolts of what the business is doing. But look, a fascinating IPO. I mean, it's blown the checkbooks out, that's for sure. So super funds will own it as part of their model portfolios over a long period of time. Indexes will have it in there. You may have ETFs that have exposure to it. So there is ways to get exposure.
1: So we could probably go back over, say, 20 years and find people are speaking with these and they turned out to be a dog. But then there's others we go back and think, you know, we should have got into that one.
2: Yeah, look at NVIDIA, for example. I mean, when that would have IPO'd several years ago or more, I think a lot of people would have just said, oh, it's just a graphics chip maker and this thing will never become anything. And then all of a sudden, those graphics chips became very, very valuable in machine learning. And so here we are today with the company's worth $4 trillion or whatever it is.
1: Because I'm thinking MySpace was a thing. It's not still there, is it, MySpace? MySpace was, was a thing, wasn't it?
2: It was.
1: And I think Rupert Murdoch might have bought into MySpace at one point. But I don't think it's there anymore, is it?
2: Not that I'm aware of.
1: Because it's just fizzled out. So you could have thought, oh, I'm onto something here.
2: Businesses come and go, John. I think the enduring legacy of businesses is where they adapt, where they adapt to changing times. I mean, one of the benefits of physical businesses like miners, energy producers, things like that, is that there's always going to be raw demand for the materials that they produce, rather than the intellect that they sell, like a services business. So that's partly probably a safer bet than most when it comes to investing, is the hard picks and shovels, as we call them, types of investment or businesses, where you get exposure to things that everybody will need and businesses need for a long time to come.
1: Yeah, we just checked MySpace because I remember it was about 2005, and I was doing one of those. I was actually doing one of those Big Brother things with a young bloke. He said, "I got my MySpace account, really?" And I'm looking through it, and I think he bought it in 2005 for $580 million, Rupert Murdoch, and sold it for $35 million six years later. So there you go.
2: Big chunk of change gone.
1: Very good example. Now, look, 1st of July, there's some changes coming in, but I want to go to Martin, who's called in with a question for you. May relate to this. Hello, Martin.
3: How are you, gentlemen?
1: Good, mate. What can we do for you?
3: Yeah, firstly, thanks for a great show. We listen to it all the time.
1: Thanks, mate.
3: Look, I've got a question regarding the concessional and non-concessional in my super.
2: Mm-hmm.
3: At the moment, I'm 62. I've got about $500,000 in super, which is all concessional.
2: Sure, yep.
3: Now, by the time I retire, I'm probably going to have, I'm guessing, about $850 or something like that. My question is, I've got an inheritance that's coming through shortly. Next year, I'll have a downsizer, and I've got a property to sell worth about $300,000.
2: Okay.
3: If that goes into my super, it's going to mix up all the concessional and non-concessional, correct?
2: It would, certainly, yeah. The downsize is after tax, so that's your tax-free component in super. And any large lump sum you put in, Martin, would also be after tax, because that goes in, and you've already paid tax on that money, it goes in, and then it goes into your tax-free component in the super, yep.
3: Okay, my question is, if I were to open a second super account and put all this non-concessional into that,
2: mm-hmm.
3: and then when I get to retirement age, I can, because my wife is older than me and has only got about $200,000 in super,
2: yep.
3: I can do the bring forward for both me and her, which would just about eliminate all the concessional in my super, correct?
2: You certainly could, yes, that's right.
3: I wasn't sure whether that would be a legitimate way. I don't feel like giving the government 15% yeah. if we have to fall off the tip first.
2: No, that's fine. Look, certainly people do that. So you can hold more than one super fund, and you can indeed segment the money between those two funds. So as you rightly say, you might have your existing fund that's largely taxable component. So if it gets paid to your spouse, there's no issue there. But if it goes to adult children or another non-tax dependent, they pay either 15 or 17% tax, depending on whether it goes through the will or directly. And what you can do, as you say, is set aside that lump sum for the purpose of maybe funding your retirement or using it to cash out and pass over to your wife and make contributions. And you could also set up a second super fund that purely holds the tax-free or the non-concessional money that you've put in. And that would involve a downsizer, and it might involve another large bring forward, as you say. So there is the option, and people do it. People do it. They keep two separate funds open, one for purely tax-free money and the other for the component that's come from, you know, working and employer contributions and earnings and the like. So, look, it's not a bad strategy and certainly something you can do.
3: Because then by the time I retire and do the bring forward for both myself and my wife, the only concession will be the interest earned on the
2: non-concessional
3: super fund.
2: That's exactly right, yes. And when you start a pension, and if you choose to start a pension, which makes sense from a tax perspective as well because there's no tax on earnings, whatever those components are at the time get essentially locked in. So any earnings you generate don't then build into the taxable component on the money that you've contributed from a downsizer and the bring forward, for example. So you're on to a winning ticket there, yeah.
1: All right. Well done, thanks, Martin. See, this is the time to be planning, isn't it, right now?
2: Absolutely, yeah. You've got. Look, I would say probably 10 days to your point before, John, to put money in if you want to do it before.
1: Yep.
2: 30 June and 120 or the 360,
1: whatever,
2: depending on
1: be.
2: What your capability
1: yep.
2: is.
1: Yep.
2: Don't forget that if you chose to do the 120 over the $360,000 bring forward today, that may mean you can get an additional 390 in on 1 July.
1: Right.
2: So rather than just putting in 360 today, you might be able to get in 510. Which is the 120 plus the 390.
1: Mm.
2: And that could make a significant difference to the amount you're holding in a tax-free
1: yep.
2: structure, but also the death tax that we just talked to Martin about.
1: Of course, all right. 131873 is number. Got a few questions coming in for you. A couple of other things, and I have got one from yesterday that I promised our listeners
2: sure.
1: I'd ask
2: yeah.
1: you about, where they're selling a double garage for $500,000 on a separate title in inner Sydney. And I'm thinking, well, is it a residential? Could you put it into your self-managed super? What are the arrangements for that? You've got the answer, I think, coming up straight after this. But your next seminar, it'll be into the new year, 28th of July.
2: 28th of July, that's right. It's actually a morning event, this one, so we're going to do it at 10 a.m. in the morning. And the reason for that is it's very cold in July and we've gotten a lot of feedback about that as such. So it's the 28th of July. It's a 10 a.m. start. It's in our Sydney office, which is in Pitt Street in the city. And we'll go through all of the new financial year-based rules and talk more about the budget too, because we did that tonight. It was heavily, heavily popular. We had close to 70 people tonight at our event there. So there's a lot of people asking about the budget. A lot of people not understanding what's happening in the budget.
1: Yeah, all right. Okay, we'll come back in a moment because I want to ask you about the extent to which you can answer all those questions, because there's still some things that are up in the air at 26 minutes past nine.
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5: At 29 minutes past 9, 131 873 is the number. Now, Michael, I think there'd probably be this would be a typical question, because now he says, I've got an investment property worth around 750K. He's got no mortgage. With the cost involved, like land tax, council rates, etc., he says he can make more money by having the money in the bank without all the hassle. So yep. I'm assuming yep. there. So he's saying, any other suggestion on how he can invest 750K, but he doesn't want to get it into property. So I say, okay, get it out of that property.
6: Yeah.
5: And then, you know, but he wants to do a bit better than bank.
6: Yep.
5: So.
6: Yep. I would say there's a combined answer there. It'll be looking at having some money in the bank for sure, but also having some shares, having some managed funds, so that you're spreading that money across different asset classes to get the best return possible. I think ultimately if you could target a return of, say, 7 or 8% on average a year without all the hassle of the costs that he mentions, then that's not a bad outcome. We know, for example, at the moment you're going to get 5 to 5.5% in a term deposit. It's pretty good.
5: Yep.
6: But you may then be able to get, you know, 7, 8, 9% on some managed funds and potentially double digits in shares over a long period of time. And there's no hassles with a lot of that stuff. And I think really then the question is, if you have a spread of those different things, have some diversity, what structure do you own? Do you own those assets in? And obviously, super is the best one from a tax perspective. If you can get some of that money that you sell the house for or the place for and get it into super, great advantage in doing that because of the low tax rates. And then you could buy all those things I mentioned inside super.
5: Okay. So it's just on that, because you talk about, say, 7 or 8%. That's what I think we normally talk about, the average over a period. If something like global financial crisis hits, that's the concern people have, that suddenly I go backwards, whereas the money that I've got invested in the term deposit is going to be there.
6: Yep.
5: So is there a slightly safer way to get better than term deposits, like government bonds or something that you've got? But if you're going to 7 or 8%, have you got a little bit of inherent risk on that still?
6: You definitely have some inherent risk on that. But even with bonds, you've got inherent risk because the bond price can change.
5: Yep.
6: And we've seen bond prices fluctuate a lot lately. And in fact, term deposits are a safer bet than bonds for sure.
5: Yep.
6: So there is, you know, it's a toss of a coin with respect to what will the market do, how will it react. I think fundamentally it comes down to good GDP growth, good terms of trade, supply versus demand, and things like good company earnings. And if those things continue without the world being uprooted by something, then you can more or less assume that there'll be reasonable growth over a long period of time. Now, year to year, you will have market corrections.
5: Okay. Now, another one here. What happens if I go over the 30K concessional amount in super?

0: They've got a double garage for sale for $500,000. So it's on a separate title.
1: Yep.
0: And we were musing last night, well, you know, is it residential?
1: Mm.
0: Because if it's not residential, you could buy it in your super fund as an investment. Now, you wouldn't be able to use it unless it was being used for your business. If that was your business car parks, there's all these little complexities that feed into that.
1: That's an interesting one. So the business, there'd have to be a business based in that particular dwelling.
0: It wouldn't be the car park for your business.
1: No, it'd have to be an operating business that operates out of that commercial in inverted commas. It's probably not zoned commercial, but that doesn't matter.
0: Yeah. And let me just make sure people know this, because I've learned a lot since I've been doing this with you guys, that if you have your business premises can actually be purchased in a super fund, self-managed super fund, and you can use them. So if you could be a mechanic, you could be a workshop, could be an office, whatever it might be.
1: There's got to be some business operating out of it. So it might not be the business. You might have a self-managed fund with a commercial property in it. It doesn't have to be your business, but there has to be a business operating out of it. Yeah. Now, arguably, a car park used to generate rental income is not the definition. But if you were a self-managed fund and you were not a related party, so this is where it's interesting. So if the person who owns that garage sells it on the open market and someone with a self-managed fund who doesn't know the person, which is highly likely, comes and buys it, then doesn't matter if it's commercial or residential, the super fund may be able to buy it and have it leased out to someone who wants to lease it, right?
0: Yeah, but you understand what I'm saying? Because if you buy a residential property in your super fund, you're not allowed to use it. You can't
1: use
0: it. Yes. And your friends can't use
1: it. That's right, yes.
0: But if you buy an office space for your business, you can have it within your self-managed super fund, but use it.
1: You've got to demonstrate that there is a business operating, some business operating.
0: Yeah, but if it's a cafe or something, it's pretty
1: obvious,
0: isn't
1: it? That's fine.
0: Yeah. Now the other one, before we just go through, 1st of July, pre-tax contribution, $32,500. People need to know they're going up. So all of those things are happening from July 1. When Brett was here, I used to take, and I did mention this earlier in the program, I used to always have a thing with Brett, and it was at the time that Black Caviar was winning all those races. And Brett hated gambling. You know, Brett Steen, we used to have him here, your predecessor. And I'd always say to Brett, mate, I can make 10% of my money next Saturday in 1 minute and 8 seconds. He'd go, how do you know? Black Caviar. And, of course, she kept winning. So there's this bloke who thought, well, Spain, the World Cup, they were 11-1 on, so he put $1 million on, US, to win 80,000. Just over 80,000 he was collect. $1 million to win just over 80,000. It was an absolute lay-down misere. I've had a person take me to task for perhaps mispronouncing the name of the team that drew with Spain, so I won't mention it again. But they are absolute rank outsiders, and this 40-year-old goalkeeper kept saving, and this poor bloke's probably sitting there watching it going, oh, my God, $1 million down the drain. So Brett would have loved that.
1: Yeah, you gambling's a tough one. You know, it's calculated gambling through investing in good assets is the way to go.
0: Yeah, I wanted to raise it because I know every week with Brett, I say, well, Black Caviar won again. But there's no absolute certainty, is there?
1: Never.
0: In any sort of sport, except for Dragons winning the comp sometime in the next 5 years. And you'd agree with that too.
1: I would agree with that, yeah.
0: Okay, all right. So look, next week, we'll be right on the cusp of the end of the financial year.
1: We will.
0: Possibly by then, people still might have a tiny window.
1: Yep.
0: So you've got questions about what you can do or can't do. Next week, we'll wheel them out and we'll give you answers. But in the meantime, your next seminar is the 28th of July.
1: It is a mid-morning event, this one. It's at 10 a.m. in the morning on the 28th of July. It's a Tuesday, Pitt Street in Sydney. For all willing to attend, it is completely free. jackaroundfb.com.au.
0: Good on you, mate. We're very well. I've got a 750k investment. You put it into shares with high dividend yields. Rather take a risk on Bitcoin when it comes down to 40k. We go through this whole process of saying we're providing general advice and information, and then I've got these text messages coming in about Bitcoin. I know it'll more than triple. This is from one of our listeners. That's a listener that through.
1: No comment.
0: To do with us. But can someone look up Bitcoin for me?
1: 61.
0: I like the sound
1: 61.
0: Of that.
1: 61. Right. At the moment. Yeah.
0: We'll do it again next week.
1: Good on you, John. Thanks.
0: There he is, Joel Hardy from Jacaranda. 22 minutes to 10.
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4: 18 to 10 is the time. Look, don't forget, as of next week, we will be on the right on the verge of the end of the financial year. So if you do have any questions, we always put our section with Jacaranda up there on as a podcast. But I think next week, if you've got a question and you think, I might need to be able to do something, I'd urge you to come through. If this was last week, oh yeah, I'm getting more messages about Bitcoin. Thank you very much for that. I'll go through all of those and read them very, very carefully. In the meantime, we move on to, we talk health on a Tuesday after we talked about your financial health. And we have got our great sponsors, Mr. Vitamins, who've come on board. And Mr. Vitamins, as I've learned, all their team members are qualified. They're trained in natural health. And they do, and they personalise the advice that you get when you go into their stores, you find out. So tonight I've got Christina Hanley from Mr. Vitamins, and we're going to talk about stress. Now, stress, my old friend Stan Zamanich used to talk about stress. Stress is real. It does have an effect on you. It certainly has an effect on your well-being and on your brain. So let's get more. Christina Hanley from Mr. Vitamins spoke with her earlier this evening.
5: Good evening, John. Stress, nice to be here.
4: Yeah, stress covers a whole lot of things. I think when you say stress, people know they feel pressured, they feel stressed, they feel a bit burnt out. And that, well, in terms of what it does to your brain,
5: yeah, pretty much. There is a term called neuroinflammation. So long-term stress actually floods your body with cortisol, and then over time it can disrupt mood, memory and concentration.
4: Okay, and then so then omega-3s. We hear about omega-3s, which come in different forms, being good for you. Is that right?
5: Yes, that's correct. So there's two types that everyone would be familiar with. EPA, which works more like an anti-inflammatory. It supports your mood and emotional balance. And then there's DHA, which is the structural fat that actually keeps your brain cells flexible.
4: Yeah, and so
5: and helps us communicate properly.
4: Yeah, and of course, you go into the store and you can talk about your own circumstances. When you're feeling stressed, you might find it hard to switch off at night. And fish oil can deliver what people are looking for.
5: Yeah, we have so many different fish oils on offer. Again, it's not a one-size-fits-all, so it's important that you come in and speak to our qualified team.
4: Yeah, and the people are qualified, so that really, I guess it's almost nerdy explanation of how it works, how it interacts with what you're doing, how it interacts with your general lifestyle, that can be really important, can't it?
5: Correct, because, you know, everyone is after a quick fix, but the key, especially with fish oil, is to take it consistently, and the best way forward is to just get some advice and see what we can do to help you move forward with your health goals.
4: Okay. Fish oil, in the different forms, and you get it in different ways, can help. There are those who listen to the show here who say I'm the best way to put people to sleep, but this is a, you reckon it can do better than me?
5: Look, I...
4: You're being a diplomat like now, aren't you?
5: Yeah, I'd like to say I am an expert, but I would say, you know, it depends on the day.
4: Well, you're still awake, so there's something.
5: Yeah.
4: All right. Hey, thank you so much, Christina. Thank you very much.
5: No worries.
4: Yeah, Christina Hadley there from Mr. Vitamins, one of our great sponsors, and they bring us our Tuesday night health bit that we do after superannuation and finance. 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Just on the... I'm getting this note here from... this is to do with Bitcoin. Dear me. I was mentioning earlier the bloke who thought he was on an absolute winner at the Soccer World Cup betting on Spain. That's just crazy. That's crazier than putting a huge amount of money on a horse like Black Caviar. But yeah, apparently this time last week it was 61K USD, and now it's 66K USD, which is a nice 8% return in 1 week. I do recall. And I'm trying to think back how many years it was. A couple of my producers had little apps out and they were showing me crypto and Bitcoin, and they were telling me, and I think it was, would it have been $1,000 then? Something like that. It was nothing like what it is now. And I was telling them, no, I'm not getting involved in that. So, of course, they're not here anymore. They're living on the Riviera. 13 minutes to 10 now.
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4: 131873 is the number at 10 minutes to 10. A lot of feedback we're getting here. One of our listeners here saying he went to the, and 2GB was highlighting an event. This is for our listeners outside Sydney. HMAS Penguin, Defence Land Asset, State Government seeking to sell. There were plenty of people there, including Tony Abbott. One of the many, many issues that are running at the moment in terms of the sell-off of defence. And that's from Peter, who's also sent me a lengthy one here talking about crime and drugs and gangs and shoplifting and teen youth crime and home invasions, a whole range of things which have been happening for quite a while. And so what's been happening? What has been happening in relation to that? Well, I think right now, not a lot. And also, this person who's sending me these little notes about Bitcoin, they bought at the wrong time. It moves in four-year cycles, got to buy between the second half of 2026 to around the second half of 2027. That's when it's as lowest. If you don't believe me, watch the price become six figures again and peaks in 28, 29. So, look, thank you very much for that, because we're probably, and I'm simply reading your feedback. It's not part of our finance segment. But people have these ideas of making money. Can we write that down and have a look at that? As people talk about what you can and can't do and they make all their predictions, we'll see whether that comes true, because I know that if it does come true, you'll be sending me a I told you so note. And if it isn't true, then obviously I won't be hearing from you again. Now, after 10 o'clock, we'll talk television with Rob McKnight. There's a few issues I do want to go through with Rob, because they see the numbers. There's very good numbers for the World Cup. The numbers on Sunday for the Australian game were huge, but I'm seeing, and this happens most years, the numbers for the games involving other teams, Netherlands, Japan, they're really good quality games. SBS's coverage is very good. People are watching in big numbers, but it's on SBS. And I imagine because the major commercial networks didn't want it. So, but you wonder, as everyone's scrambling for sport, how soccer, with such a big following internationally, and when they watch the English Premier League, how it kind of gets left behind. I'll talk to Rob about that one. And there's a few other bits and pieces as well, including this one I mentioned earlier, because Pauline Hanson, this is about outsourcing work to the Philippines. I'm sure this story's been, because in the end, they're all throwing darts at one nation because they're trying to find something. So you were seeing the timing here. This has turned up on the news.com.au website that they're paying virtual assistants in the Philippines to create candidates' Facebook pages despite having crowdfunded over $4 million. Now, the $4 million was designed to be used for an advertising campaign, and I would suspect, given Pauline Hanson's back, as they've got more than $4 million in their war chest. They've collected money through public funding of election campaigns. So news.com.au confirmed, while all of the content is uploaded in Australia, they continue to use workers offshore to create material. And One Nation's Facebook candidate pages say some of the pages are managed in the Philippines, in inverted commas. During the election cycles, we all have all the Facebook pages established by virtual assistants, and there's a bit more going through that. So do we know what the other political parties are doing? Do we know whether they're outsourcing stuff? Because most of our major companies are doing all of this. So once you start raising that, questions get raised about, well, who else is doing what? Because there aren't too many people these days that aren't doing this kind of thing and outsourcing stuff. I think there's major media companies outsourcing stuff, as I understand it. Some of the technical stuff that happens in large media companies are actually being outsourced as well. So as I say, this is happening everywhere. And if you throw those darts at One Nation in relation to that, then you can expect that people are going to start digging and seeing who else is doing it. And it might be that everyone's doing it. 131873 is our number, 0460873873. We'll do all of that after 10 o'clock with a few, I think, some really interesting ones. And you've got this movement on the radio front where there might be a resolution of the long-running saga that has plagued the FM side of the radio world. We'll probably get into that one as well, so we might have to fire up the trigger warning on that one, because I'm going to need the trigger warning at 5 and a bit to 10.
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21: 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It's about passing knowledge and teaching to the next generation. This is why I don't smoke. We need to be healthy.

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3: 2.5 minutes to 10. I've just got a note here because Bitcoin started in 2009. So I'm getting a note from one of our listeners. He's saying 2006, it might actually be a bit later, but he was saying he was playing online games with someone and they tried to steer him into buying $1,000 in Bitcoin. At the time, it was about $10 a coin. So, that, well, at the starting, it may have been that at the start. So he's obviously suggesting that that was, he made a wrong call. Obviously, if you go back in time, you can actually buy Bitcoin on Amazon, because I bought actually 3 Bitcoin. I bought a gold one, a bronze one, and a silver one on Amazon. And I think you buy 3 of them for $9. They're actually, well, they're just coins. They're not real Bitcoin, but you can use them as markers on the putting green with golf. So anyway, you don't buy them on Amazon. I do know that. I bought them as a bit of a joke. 131873 is the number. Just for those following the ongoing saga of One Nation, the Coalition and the Labor Party, just on our website, and for those outside Greater Sydney, you'll find this. This is on the 2GB website. Ben Fordham had Pauline Hanson on today, and then Mark Levy had his regular conversation with Andrew Hastie. One of the issues with the Coalition is that Angus Taylor, he does seem to have solidified his leadership at the moment, but the only reasonable alternative to him as leader would be Andrew Hastie across in the West. But Andrew Hastie declared today, he made it quite open on Mark Levy's show, that Pauline Hanson and James Ashby had declared war on him. They're targeting his seat. It's all to do with his evidence and what he said about Ben Roberts Smith, which is a weird you know, position to actually decide to draw the line on for them. But that could be an issue if you were going to try and draw yourself closer to One Nation, and Andrew Hastie is a conservative, that if you did, that you suddenly have open warfare. So that complicates the situation and does help Angus Taylor.
4: 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Keep your home warm with Rinnai Heating from the Energy People, Fishwick.
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5: Good evening, I'm Jamel Wells. The Reserve Bank is warning it won't hesitate to lift interest rates again if inflation shows no sign of easing. Federal Politics editor Michael Packey.
6: After a two-day meeting, the Reserve Bank has decided to keep interest rates on hold at 4.35%, a unanimous decision among the 9 board members. However, the RBA says inflation remains high. Governor Michelle Bullock is hoping the peace deal between the US and Iran will help lower energy costs. But unless prices come down, there's a chance rates may need to rise again.
7: Today's decision does not rule out further tightening in monetary policy.
6: Federal Treasurer Jim Chalmers admits it's a balancing act.
8: It doesn't make life any easier for people, but it doesn't make life harder either.
6: The central bank's decision to keep rates on hold for now comes as the government ponders whether to extend the cut to the fuel excise.
5: The federal government won't budge on its timeframe to pass contentious changes to Australia's tax system. There are calls from housing and business groups to extend an inquiry into capital gains tax and negative gearing. The government is hoping the Senate will pass the legislation by the end of the month. One Nation leader Pauline Hanson says she's started vetting candidates for the next federal election. A Resolve poll released this week places her as preferred Prime Minister and the minor party ahead on the primary vote. Ms Hanson has responded to questions about whether she can field a strong team that will win seats.
9: We've actually putting out for candidates now. There's 1,500 that or plus have applied for the next election. The vetting process is going through at the moment.
5: A man in his 40s has died after being pulled from the water on Sydney's northern beaches. The US national was one of two swimmers rescued from a rip at Shelley Beach, Manly. Two men have been arrested as investigations continue into police killer Desi Freeman's time on the run. A 64-year-old man and a 47-year-old have been arrested after raids in Victoria and New South Wales. Freeman was shot dead by police in March during a confrontation on the border. There are calls for courts to be reopened across regional Western Australia. More than 20 country courts are closed for 3 months due to a lack of security. In finance, one Australian dollar buying around 70 US cents.
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5: The initial round of wildcards has been announced for Wimbledon with Nick Kyrgios, one of the awarded wildcards. Craig Gabriel reports.
10: Kyrgios has received a gentleman's doubles wildcard with Alexander Bublik, and these two would have to make up one of the most charismatic combinations at this year's championships. Having received a doubles wildcard, the feeling is that Nick is not likely to get one in singles, despite having been a finalist a couple of years ago. Serena and Venus Williams got one in the ladies' doubles, and singles wildcards of note have gone to French Open finalists Maya Chwilinska, Stan Wawrinka and Grigor Dimitrov. Craig Gabriel, London.
5: Billy Slater is keeping the Blues guessing over his plans for super sub Reece Walsh. The Broncos star has been named on Queensland's extended bench for tomorrow's Origin 2 with no guarantee of getting game time. And the AFL Tribunal has upheld a three-match suspension for North Melbourne forward Paul Curtis for rough conduct against West Coast's Hamish Davis. You're up to date. That's the latest news and sport.
2: 2CC weather. Alexander Watson Insulation. Canberra's cold. Your house doesn't have to be.
11: Got an overnight low of 6 degrees, then partly cloudy tomorrow and a top of 18. Thursday, showers increasing and a top of 17 degrees. Friday, showers easing and a top of 14. Saturday, a shower or two and a top of 14 degrees.

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0: everyone. Welcome along. It is Tuesday, the 16th of June. And of course, there is the old cliche. We also, where's the year gone? Because it is June 16. And simple logic is, as you get older, the year is a smaller proportion of your age. That's why it goes by faster. And it's absolutely flying at the moment for some of us. For some of us, it's just going along very, very nicely. Now, just on feedback we had a moment ago, a lot of feedback on politics. I did mention earlier that Andrew Hastie, who's the only viable alternative to Angus Taylor, well, he said it today, that One Nation's declared war on him personally. James Ashby and Pauline Hanson, and one of our listeners saying here, the best thing Tony Abbott could do is go to One Nation and become PM again. Well, Tony Abbott's views really now are very much aligned with One Nation. There's hardly any difference. The problem he has is that Pauline Hanson has a long-standing gripe with him because he was the one who engineered the charges that led to her going to jail for nearly 3 months. So I don't think that's going to be happening, and I wonder whether there are quiet moments where he thinks, gee, that wasn't such a great idea all of those years ago. 131873 is the number. The question is, with movies, can you just keep going beyond the point where you should call it a day? We're going to ask that question in just a moment because Toy Story is a much beloved movie and movie franchise, and Toy Story 5 is about to descend on us, so we may have some news on that coming up shortly at 9 minutes past 10.
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0: Yes, our prize tonight, look, for our Sydney listeners, and we've got, this is the fantastic ensemble theatre in Sydney. It's called The Dapto Chaser. It's a play about a family who are involved in greyhound racing. And, of course, you think about the Dapto dogs. So The Dapto Chaser, it's a fantastic story by a really good playwright, great cast as well. So we'll give you a double pass to that if you're in Sydney, or if you're in Brisbane or Canberra and you're going to be in Sydney over the next month, then you can take the tickets, or otherwise you've got the option of the 4BC prize pack, and we can also give you the John Stanley Mr. Magoo mug regardless. And I thought, considering that State of Origin is on tomorrow night, it's on in Melbourne, they've played the first State of Origin match in Melbourne back in 1994, and of course State of Origin began in 1980 in Brisbane. And so my question is, it was in the 80s when the first State of Origin match was played outside Sydney or Melbourne. So, of course, Sydney or Brisbane, rather. Went to Melbourne in 1994, but for the first time in the 80s, they went outside Sydney or Brisbane to play a State of Origin match. So all you got to do is tell me where it was. The first time they went outside Sydney or Brisbane and played a State of Origin match, I was actually there. And famously, Peter Stirling, you can see the video, he had to fight it through the banner that they'd put up. It was very, very funny. And a huge star-studded cast for that Origin match. But where was it? All you got to do is tell me where. 131873 is the number. Where was that State of Origin match in the 80s? The first one they played outside Sydney or Brisbane? Give me the location. You win the prizes tonight at 11 minutes past 10.

0: Let's see, at 12 minutes past 10, lots of people seem to know the answer to this one. Tony, what are we looking for here?
1: I'm thinking Los Angeles.
0: Well, look, I'm going to give it to you because it was Long Beach, California, which I think is part of the greater Los Angeles area, and it was at a park in Long Beach, California. Well done. It's regarded as one. It's part of the official Origin matches. It wasn't part of the series, but big lineup. All the great players were there. It was very poorly lit. If you look it up on YouTube, and I was lucky enough. Thanks, Tony. We'll give you your details of your prize, the Dapto Chaser Ensemble Theatre, 29 June. Great story. All this has been written about dog racing and a family, and great, great cast as well. So go and have a look. Ensemble.com.au. All about dog racing and the people involved. So, and it's a fantastic venue as well, the Ensemble Theatre in Kirribilli. So from 29 June, that's the Dapto Chaser is the play. And I should mention, because we're about to do television, that all the way back, it was 1987 at Long Beach, California, and I was a young reporter, and I went on holidays to Los Angeles, and the legendary television cameraman Drew Benjamin was actually working in LA for Channel 9, and I'd known him from the press gallery, so I stayed with him and his wife for a couple of days, and she was working for Queensland Tourism and said, "Oh, you want to come out tonight?" I said, "Well, where to?" State of Origin. And I hadn't. So I've gone off there, and it was a bit of a dodgy operation. I'm not sure how many people were there, but all the great players were there, and it was quite an experience. Since we are talking about television, let's get into it right now.
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0: Here he is, the great man, Rob McKnight. Good evening once again.
4: Good evening, John Stanley.
0: What a lovely community we have here. I should mention, having mentioned the great Peter Sterling, and you can see on YouTube him fighting his way through that banner they set up for State of Origin in the US. He almost had to punch his way through. But Martin tells me it's his birthday today. And he says, "You wrote a great card for my daughter's 21st a few years back. They share the same birthday." So, well, that's nice. Very good. So, Peter Sterling.
4: Happy birthday, Sterling.
0: If he's listening, that was a long, long time ago.
4: Of course
0: playing
4: he's listening.
0: In that
4: Everyone listens to
0: match.
4: Tuesday nights.
0: Before we get to some of the news tonight, ratings for the soccer, the big push at the moment for rugby league rights, and just how rugby league might be presented by different organisations. You've been now. You go to these movie premieres because you've got your own Tonight Show now. So they get you to all the events, and you're on the red carpet. So this is the preview or the premiere of Toy Story 5. Can you talk about it or not?
4: I think so. I just can't give a detailed review at this stage, but went tonight, took Eloise, my middle daughter, and fun night. Shout Communications does a great job hosting these events in Brisbane for the Disney company. And I've got to say, it was fine. I do think the Toy Story movie should have stopped at number 3. That was the one everyone talks about.
0: And everyone, grown men were crying. And you think about, give me a little bit of toy. We got this there.
4: Oh, Randy Newman. You've got a friend
0: in me. It was a beautiful set of movies. I haven't watched Beyond 3. And you do get very teary at the end.
4: And look. They are fine. This was a nice, enjoyable movie. The kids will have a fun time watching it. It just, after 3, it sort of moves away from Woody and Buzz and their friendship, and it expands to other characters. And Woody and Buzz, for me, were always the heart of the movie, and we don't really have that. And so, yeah, I think 3 was the place to stop it, but it was a fun movie. Yep. And I sat next to Peter Pasalis from Widewater Sports, 4BC, the obviously Channel 9 commentary team. He fills in on 4BC from time to time. And, it was good to see him. And I got to do that thing. Sorry, mate, I have to run. I'm on John Stanley at 10 o'clock.
0: Very good. Very good. Yeah. Yes, of course. Well, of course, And, well, State of Origin 3, he'll be there involved, of course, State of Origin 3.
4: Yeah.
0: The well, it could be the decider. Who knows? After tomorrow night. Let's just get to this question. There's a few things to talk about. But I was talking earlier, very big numbers for the Soccer World Cup. Sunday, massive numbers as expected for Australia. You can imagine that on Saturday morning, Australia's playing now against the United States. It's 5 a.m., but they'll big numbers for that, you'd imagine, as well. But
4: I think it will do big numbers. The Sunday night match did over 3 million people. It had a reach audience. That's the amount of people, not the average. 4.783 million. They're really good numbers. Yeah. It does show people know how to find SBS.
0: And it was on in every pub.
4: And those numbers don't include those people.
0: Yeah, that's right, because, you know, with the Melbourne Cup, and this was on, I know, every pub. A lot of my mates were going, they were watching it in the pub. They enjoyed the whole thing. But the intriguing part of it is this scramble for sports rights, which gives you it's live sport, so you can't then fast-forward through the ads. You can advertise on the jumpers, in the breaks, on the ground. So, and this is where free-to-air TV is really needs live sport, and yet something as big as this, and it only comes around every 4 years, it's on SBS because plenty of the commercials didn't want it.
4: Well, it's a hard thing with the World Cup because, yes, Australian matches will do very well, but the others won't, and a lot of the matches are overnight. There are some in a good time zone for us, but many others, like you said, the next Socceroos match is at 5 a.m. So it's a really hard one. A broadcaster could buy them and then try to sell them off to SBS, but it's a risk, and it's just not one of those risks for a once every 4 years event. It's probably not worth it for the broadcasters.
0: Okay, so that brings us to rugby league, because, and look, I assume a lot of our fans are rugby league fans, and if you're not, a lot of our listeners are rugby league fans, and if you're not, you've got people in your family, so it's on in most households at some time. So the conversation about how you watch it, do you watch it on Foxtel, do you watch it on KO, do you watch it on Nine? And if you watch it on KO, you don't have the ad breaks during the game. Channel 9 has the Thursday night game, the one Friday night game, so 6 o'clock games on KO, and they try and stretch their commentary around and hope people stay, because they then have the 9 o'clock, the later game. But Nine does that game, and then Nine does the Sunday game, and the rest of it's all done on pay TV. But KO and Foxtel, now owned by this huge outfit, DAZN, big international outfit, aren't they? They've got lots and lots of money.
4: They do, although DAZN has sort of indicated, and maybe it was a bit of a play, that it wasn't going to go berserk bidding for the NRL rights, but that kind of talk seems to be thrown out the window because the Daily Telegraph is reporting tonight that DAZN has put in a bid for the entire rights. Now, what's interesting about that, John, is that they can't show all the games on Foxtel and KO because of the anti-siphoning laws. They have to be shown on free-to-air TV. So they would have to on-sell them. Now,
0: but that would be not all of them, would it? Because at the moment there's three on free-to-air. So
4: they wouldn't have to on-sell all of them. There's sort of a gentleman's agreement. See, I would imagine under the true anti-siphoning list, every game should be on free-to-air TV. That would be my interpretation of the anti-siphoning list. Now, there's sort of been a gentleman's agreement that Foxtel puts in a load of money, so it sort of gets those three games that you're talking about, and it does the same with the AFL. But the remaining games they would have to sell back to free-to-air. This is where it gets interesting, and this isn't covered in this article. This part is. State of Origin would be simulcast on KO, and if Nine or Seven bought the State of Origin as part of the deal, because that does have to be on free-to-air TV, then it would also be on KO. So that would be the DAZN, what DAZN are aiming for. But what this article doesn't cover is that there is a really significant part of the anti-siphoning list with the changes the federal government, the Albanese government, have made. They haven't included digital streaming services as part of the anti-siphoning list. Now, bear with me. What this means is that if you're watching Channel 9 over traditional free-to-air television, in a scenario like this, if they had bought the rights off DAZN to simulcast the State of Origin, then DAZN could very well say, we will give you the rights, but only on the free-to-air signal, not on 9 Now.
0: Not on 9 Now. So you'd have to have an aerial, and a lot of people listening to us now have dropped their aerial. They just watch it on the
4: 33% of Australians have an aerial. So this is where DAZN would have to be careful about creating a political uproar that would force the changes, because it would blow up. So my thinking is that DAZN, if they did get the rights, would then on-sell the digital rights as well, just so that they can have the simulcast. Because honestly, this is the part the federal government didn't go with the broadcasters, and they were wrong not to. And it's the part where it will blow up in their face if any of those streamers pull the lever.
0: Yeah. Can I say, and again, for those who do look at this, because you've got to work out how you're going to watch the sport, if you subscribe to KO or Foxtel, and I do, so you watch it and you watch it without the ad breaks. Some of their commentators drive me mad and I actually turn it down. But Nine, of course, you can watch it through the aerial. That's Friday night, Thursday night and Sunday afternoon. And then when State of Origin comes on, you can only watch it through Nine. And you do see on social media a lot of people saying they don't like the Nine coverage and they wish it was on KO or Foxtel. Do you think maybe DAZN will say, okay, we'll get the rights, all the rights, we'll on-sell Origin to Nine or Seven or whoever, because we have to. But those of us, if you're subscribing to KO, you get all the games. But when it comes to the grand final or Origin, you have to buy it as a main event. And they'll just say, well, if you don't want to do that, you can watch it as you've always done on Nine. So they could get a bit of an extra lick that way. They're obviously trying to get more money.
4: They are. And what's also interesting about this is that we've talked about the fact Nine have done a full deal as well. They've put in a submission that cuts DAZN and Foxtel out because they want to put the games on Stan and they want to drive subscribers to Stan. So if DAZN and Foxtel won the bid, it's a possibility that Seven could get State of Origin and the like. Seven want State of Origin, maybe a Monday night game, although that doesn't look like it's happening. Seven want bits and pieces. They can't go all in. One, financially it's too big. Yep, and because of their AFL broadcast. So from a financial point of view with the AFL, what they're paying for that, and also the deliverables on what they have to put on air for the AFL.
0: Yep.
4: So look, one person rubbing their hands seems to be Peter Vallandis. By all accounts in this Daily Telegraph article, he has got the $4 billion deal that he wants. It just depends how he divvies up the spoils, basically.
0: Yeah, look, anything's possible because it was a few years back, and I think I'm right. There was a deal a few years back when Nine got the AFL rights, and they were sharing them with Channel 10, but when it got to the finals, each year they alternated. So I think it was a situation where I think Nine said, well, there it is, there's the top eight. I remember seeing Eddie Maguire, I think, saying, there's the top eight, these are the games next week, and you have to watch them on Channel 10. It was a bizarre situation.
4: Really unhappy that 10 got the finals, but that's the way it was.
0: Yep.
4: Can I go back a bit, back to the soccer, if I may, for 1 second? Because we're talking sporting rights and advertising and all that kind of stuff. There's been an interesting thing happening with the World Cup. Have you heard about these hydration breaks?
0: Yes, and you and I, because you and I have talked before anyone else was talking about it, about the fact that the NRL was sped up to get more tries, to get more breaks. And everyone's suspicious that at the World Cup, because in soccer, there's no breaks in soccer. But, of course, they've got this hydration rule, a break in the middle of the half, and the hydration rule's there, and a lot of the teams are saying, well, this isn't good, it's changing the flow of the game, but, of course, it's an ad break, isn't it?
4: Of course it's an ad break, and they're saying it's not, and everyone's upset, but and they're saying it's for the health of the players because of heat stroke. It's 23 degrees. It is a rot, but it's a rort I'm fine with, because broadcasters, when it comes to soccer, unlike AFL, NRL, the NFL in the US, there's lots of goals, lots of opportunities to go to break. There isn't that with soccer.
1: That's right.
4: It's very few goals, very few times you can go to break. Mm. This is a three-minute break within each half that lets the broadcasters get some commercials away. And you know what? Without those commercials, you're paying more to see it. Free-to-air. Yeah. The deal we do with free-to-air broadcasters is we watch the commercials as a form of payment. Mm. On streamers, that's a whole other argument. I still don't think you should have commercials for a service you're paying for, but they have different tiers if you're doing commercials as opposed to a premium service. But it is the deal we do to be able to watch these sports. Yeah.
0: And of course, you've got to pay, Foxtel, you pay. Let's take a break. We'll go to a commercial break now. And I know you've infected me now you've infected me because I want to, you know, you make your prediction here. Oh, McKnight was right. I want to make a prediction. The six against that sped up rugby league and all the play, and they're saying it's gone too fast. And you know how you're going to deal with that? Let's have a halftime break to deal with the fatigue. A two-minute halftime. No, I'm serious. A two-minute halftime break.
4: This is the reality
0: of it.
4: Address
0: the fatigue.
4: The games are always evolve, and there are commercial considerations.
0: Yep.
4: That is a pure and simple
0: fact. And DAZN can run some ads then as well because they'll have to get their money back. So let's take a break, come back in a moment. Got a few messages. Actually, some people also questioning about advertising in rugby league, and they're asking about the One Nation ads. I'll put that to you and see if there's an answer on that one as well.
4: All
0: right. At 28 minutes past 10.
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0: 28 minutes to 11, we're talking television here with Rob McKnight. We do it every Tuesday night. And if you've got any questions, please. One of our listeners saying he's going to watch State of Origin because the One Nation ads will be shown. Because this is the beauty of this thing. They've got such a great PR campaign. Their ads are being previewed everywhere. They're getting free runs of their ads. And so people are saying, I want to watch them on Channel 9. We did have a listener earlier saying, well, the ads in these State of Origins, our equivalent, I guess, of the Super Bowl, you'd be charging a premium. So can you get onto their schedule this late in terms of how would that have worked?
4: I'm sure if you've got the money, you can push someone out. If you're willing to pay, networks are not in the opportunity to say, oh, no, we've got to be loyal to the people that have booked spots. I would imagine that if you've got the coin, you can get in. The One Nation Fire the Liar ad is very effective. It is very good. I watched it tonight and Pauline Hanson put it on her social medias, and I've got to say, as far as clean, concise messaging, there is nothing like having the person you're targeting try to make a claim, and then either their own words are then showing them to be a liar, or the facts. I didn't fall down the stairs. That's one of the claims they put in, and you see him falling down the stairs.
0: That last election campaign, yeah. So yeah. Just the idea that you're a bit loose with the truth. So it will be played. Wouldn't you imagine
4: that? And that will hurt Anthony.

0: I don't think people are just tuning in to see the One Nation ad when you can see it on social media anyway.
1: Yeah.
0: But there's no doubt if you've got the kind of money One Nation's been raising, if you've got money to outbid people, you can get in. And what has happened with One Nation as far as the fundraising goes is an introduction to marketing, how the big bully tries to use you as a reason to put you down and start up a fundraising campaign. And then One Nation went, well, you know, we're going to stand up to you, and people got behind them. It's just amazing how that played out.
1: Yeah, it's been a very effective campaign. And see, this is where I'd be surprised if there weren't a few things coming. I thought about it earlier tonight, so we'll see. I'm not going to go through making predictions here. Let me just see, because another point being made by one of our listeners, again, this is the business of television. Channel 9 has spent a fair bit of money through Stan to buy the EPL rights to extend them over a number of years. That's, I think, $600 million investment.
0: Yeah, and there was a ridiculous story in The Australian saying, oh, the NRL, it could put Nine's NRL bid in doubt because there are concerns they won't have the money. That's just cockamamie. Like, if Nine are putting in a bid for the NRL, they've costed it out, they've got the money to make some claim that the NRL is concerned that Nine wouldn't be able to pay up. That was just a ridiculous story.
1: Yeah. We'll see what comes of all this, because it is fascinating, and ultimately it'll determine what people watch. I'd make a personal request, not that it's going to happen. Whoever gets the rights, you should give us the option to have a clean feed of the game with the sound of the crowd, without commentators, because when you get a commentator you don't like, when they've got no idea what they're talking about and they're driving you nuts, you can just listen to the crowd sounds. You can just, like, you're at the ground.
0: Well, we've got you should have multi-channel. That option. We should be able to do that. Yeah. And on the 9Now app or whatever app, you absolutely could easily make that an option.
1: You know why they won't do that? Because they can't guarantee how many breaks there are in a game. So, for instance,
0: they need the verbal plugs. God, you're clever.
1: Every single replay on both KO and Channel 9, it's the Harvey Norman replay. And you hear it's the Harvey Norman replay. So, and that becomes part of the advertising. So if you took the commentary away, that would affect them. So we might have to develop an app with a rolling sound effect that we can put up there ourselves. Let's take a break. Come back in a moment, Rob, because I've got some more questions for you as well. And people who are saying, picking up things that I said that were wrong, so not surprising. Coming up straight after this.
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4: 131873 is the number. One of our listeners here. This is the thing, Rob. You've sit here and talked about this. The build up of these ads are going to be in State of Origin. I don't understand and don't follow NRL. One of our listeners, but I'll be watching the game tomorrow night just to see One Nation after donated a small amount. He likes the show. See, that's what people have been doing. Another person says he likes the idea with the crowd, so you can just watch it as though you're at the ground without hearing all of the commentators. And this is an interesting one, and I guess it's apples, oranges time. How much does $1 million in, well, we're talking TV advertising, he says, get you on Australian TV and or radio. Let's just talk TV if we can. We're talking the three major TV networks, and even then there's a differential. So what does $1 million get you?
5: Very good question, and it's you usually have a advertising company buy different spots, and because of their relationships with networks, it's never just really a one thing because there's bonuses involved and all that kind of stuff. Now, a 30-second commercial in prime time used to cost $80,000. I've got to be honest, that's from years ago. I don't know where it is now. I would imagine $1 million would get you a great spread of commercials across prime time with lots of bonus spots overnight and things like that. So I think if One Nation decide to spend $1 million on Channel 9, we will see a lot of their ads.
4: All right. I'll do tomorrow's headlines after the news, and I was musing earlier that they've had such an effective PR campaign, and I've got a hunch about what I'd be doing if I was running their campaign, because the question's always, all right, well, who's your shadow treasurer? Who's your shadow defence minister? Who's your shadow finance minister? Who's going to be looking after all these jobs? And I'll do the papers after 11. I've got a suspicion that part of her announcement tomorrow might be, well, we've now got a Treasury spokesman, and it would be a pretty obvious one because he's already in the Parliament, and it's a he. And he's a very plain-spoken fellow. I think he was a solicitor in St. George, wasn't he, before he went down to, and then he was a senator and now represents the New England area, and he's had a colourful history, but I think she may make him the shadow treasurer, the man who'll be the Treasury spokesman. So that question will be answered. When people
5: makes
4: stand
5: sense.
4: Up, there'll be people tonight going, when I get up there, I'm going to say, who's going to be your treasurer? And she'll say, well, I've got a shadow treasurer here. And she may even identify a few other people.
5: Actually, I've just had a thought. I've always fancied myself as the Minister for Communications.
4: Who's this? Who is it? You're talking about? Who?
5: McKnight. You'll be right with McKnight, Minister for Communications.
4: Is this an announcement you're making tonight? Because, look, there is some... Oh, someone telling me here One Nation paid $258,000 for a 30-second air during State of Origin tomorrow, only in Sydney, the New South Wales channels. This is from one of our listeners here, so saying...
5: Oh, well, that would make sense. Because I said 80,000 in the old days, this is years ago, State of Origin is a premium event. Mm-hmm. So $280,000 for a 30-second spot, I would believe.
4: $258,000. I'm just assuming that's from someone who has knowledge of it. That's what you'd pay for that 30-second ad, because a very big audience.
5: Thank you for sharing that information. Appreciate it.
4: If that's right, I'm sure you'll be able to check it as well.
5: The way they phrased it, it sounds right to me.
4: It does sound right, yeah. And they're saying, they actually say a 32, unless they did this with voice to text, it suggests because the ad might run a little bit over the 30 seconds. So
5: no, it's we'll 30 see. Seconds.
4: At 16 minutes to 11. Now, I've got another question for you just about, now you've got your Tonight Show, McKnight Tonight. Mm-hmm. We know that Carl Stefanovic has famously started up his own podcast and he's, you know, promoting it aggressively. And I see tonight Pavlo, who's a radical influencer on social media. He's hired him as his chaos correspondent. He's been doing all sorts of stuff on the NDIS. This is Carl Stefanovic, and this is this strategy of essentially going out on his own.
5: Mm.
4: And then I looked, because I'm thinking about Carl and his potency, because he's found this space where he's operating. And then I'll look across at your website, TV Black Box, which you co-founded, where I see the ratings for breakfast television. And it's a big gulf now, isn't it, between Sunrise and The Today Show. Huge
5: gulf. Huge. I cannot believe...
4: Sunrise is a mile in front.
5: They're so far in front. The Today Show is just coasting on fumes. It just feels like it has said, well, we're second, so be it. But the margin is like Sunrise is in the 400,000s and Today is in the 200,000s. It's not even close. It's Sunrise first, Daylight second. And I've just got to say, I can't believe that is allowed to continue. Nine have obviously worked out their margins and their profits and all those kind of things. But I'm just shocked that it can continue that way, to be honest. And there have been some articles on news.com.au saying people at Nine are really peed off that Carl is doing all this. But Carl did a deal with the network. He got permission as part of his contract negotiation that he gets to go and do podcasting. He hasn't done anything wrong. He stayed true to the terms he's agreed with. Nine have nothing to come back with, even if it does annoy people, because he's out making a success of what he's doing.
4: He's not rating. They'd have to have qualitative research, wouldn't they, showing that, you know, people aren't really, not on TV, relating to him.
5: Well, this is the interesting thing. He's hit 100,000 subscribers on YouTube. Now, okay, take what I'm doing. I'm a guy in his garage on the Gold Coast who has no company behind him, no celebrity status, and no marketing budget, right? I just do it. And I gain about 200 to 300 new subscribers a month.
4: Hmm.
5: So it's slow growth, it's real growth, it's real engagement. Carl, because of his celebrity status and the, you know, there have been so many articles giving him free publicity, has hit that 100,000 very fast. He's got big names, big controversial guests, and he's changing his brand.
4: Mm.
5: The brand he's got on podcasting now no longer correlates with the brand he's got on TV. And it really is interesting that a guy who has been mainstream TV is now doing a podcast, having a go at the mainstream media all the time, the media that he's been on, and he's now apologizing for what he is. So he's going through a transition as a presenter and maybe who he is as a person. The one free piece of advice I'd give Carl is do all the controversial interviews you want, but you do have to push back on your guests at times.
4: Yeah. I want to take a break because I'm going to need the trigger warning for two things we're about to do, because you've got two of them, actually. You'll be surprised. If you're a New South Wales State of Origin fan, some of you mightn't like what we're about to do. We'll do it straight out of the news, some news for you on that front. Plus, you've got some news as well about someone whose pockets are now being filled with plenty of cash. So that's the way of the world at 12 minutes to 11.
3: 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Chris Bowen, who's in Germany right now, joining forces with the UN's top climate official to spruik renewables. The Prime Minister should be ordering him home. 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
8: Yes, we have our TV talk here every Tuesday night with Rob McKnight. Don't forget, TV Black Box is the website that he co-founded. He's got his Tonight Show, McKnight Tonight. You can find that on YouTube as well, so I'll do the plugs tonight. But also, look, can we play a trigger warning here? Because I'm told, see, State of Origin's on tomorrow in Melbourne. I'm told that Anthony Albanese's gone and had a... He visited the New South Wales team tonight. Informal, sat and spoke with Laurie Daly, the staff and the players on Origin Eve. So, if you're the Prime Minister, I sit on the fence here.
9: 4BC, no, hang on.
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9: You're telling me that Albo gave the New South Wales team a motivational speech,
8: eh? Tonight.
9: I'm going to go and do some betting and I'm going to put all my money on Queensland to win.
8: I'm just saying. Well, look, can we play it again? Because we're about to talk about Kyle Sandilands and this story and this saga where he was claiming he's owed, I think he was claiming he was owed about $100 million. And so today we learned there's been a settlement where he may get $5 million a year over 3 years. You'd know a bit about this. I could probably battle along on the $15 million, but it seems like you think he could have got more.
9: Yeah, I do think he could have got more. I think he's desperate to get back behind the mic in any way, shape or form. But, John, I have felt this has been coming because, well, actually, let's go to the tape. Because last week on McKnight Tonight at youtube.com/@McKnightTonight.
8: Oh, no.
9: I said this. Have a listen. I've got a prediction. Robstradamus is coming again. I have a feeling we're about to get an announcement that Kyle Sandilands has done a deal with ARN to drop the case, his unfair dismissal. I don't know anything. I haven't heard from sources, but the evidence that he is meant to supply to court has been pushed back twice. And ARN have, from what I can tell, not had any objections.
8: So that was what day last week?
9: I think that was Wednesday last week.
8: And the story has broken this afternoon. Now, just let me get this. Hang on. I've got a little BS meter. Let me run it over. Because it could be AI. You might have faked. That's real. Because I have been known myself to fake those.
9: Last year. And I've it's on it. YouTube and it's time-stamped and everything like that.
8: So that was a week ago.
9: It was a week ago. What I kept noticing, because I've been watching the case, obviously, and every time evidence was due to be submitted, there'd be new orders pushing it back a bit. And I started thinking, is this normal procedure? Because ARN are not complaining. They seem fine with it. And this is evidence in a big case that everyone needs to prepare for. And it just got me thinking, I reckon they're going to settle. They're not submitting evidence because they don't want that in the public domain if they're about to settle. And look, it was just a theory. May have nothing to do with it. But at the end of the day, either way, no matter how you look at it, hashtag McKnight was right.
8: Okay. All right.
9: Don't roll fantastic. Your eyes like that.
8: No, I'm saying fantastic. I've got someone here saying, Albo went to the New South Wales team. There's your omen, boys. That's from Joy, who's in Queensland.
9: That's what I just said. I'm going to put all my money on Queensland.
8: Another person saying $258,000 for 30 seconds where no one's watching. Ridiculous. people watch State of Origin. You can't deny
9: State
8: that.
9: State of Origin rates 3 million people.
8: Matt is in Ascot Vale. You're going to like this one. Can't believe you two leftard losers are discussing other people's audience size. Well, what does that mean? We're talking about TV and who watches what. That's what we do in this segment. So what's that?
9: Hang on. Leftard losers?
8: Leftard losers. Other people.
9: Oh, well, takes all types. Hey, what's that person's name?
8: Matt of Ascot Vale.
9: Matt. No one's forcing you to listen, mate.
8: That's right. And we're doing okay with our numbers, thank you very much. So I don't think... Yeah.
9: Johnny's number one. Can we point that out?
8: But anyway, the reason we do it here is...
9: Even the McKnight factor bringing him down isn't enough to get him away from the number one spot.
8: Right. Yeah, good on you, mate. All right, well, McKnight was right again. You slip one in each week and that was very good. That was very good. All right, so we will do it again next week, mate. Thank you.
9: Thank you, my friend.
8: At 4 minutes to 11.

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9: 131 873. Thanks for all the messages here, because we do get funny messages from people who I think people actually send messages like that. So I wonder if you'll read this. Yeah, we do read them. We do. We try and give everyone's feedback a go, unless it's defamatory or you use bad language or whatever, or you're trying to get me into trouble. So we have a lot coming up. We have the news at 11 o'clock. After that, we've got tomorrow's headlines. So there's some interesting ones. And in particular, as I mentioned earlier, in relation to Pauline Hanson, this campaign she's been running, the next step in it, details coming up soon.
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10: Good evening, I'm Jamel Wells. US President Donald Trump says an interim peace deal makes it clear that Iran will never have nuclear weapons. Speaking on the sidelines at the G7 in France, Mr. Trump has stated he's not happy with Israel about Lebanon. US and Iranian officials are due in Switzerland on Friday to start detailed negotiations. The opposition claims the Reserve Bank has been unable to cut interest rates because the government is fueling inflation. The RBA has kept the cash rate on hold at 4.35%. Labor says the decision will help households under pressure. Shadow Treasurer Tim Wilson says government spending is exacerbating cost of living pressures.
11: The Albanese government's active inflation agenda, because Australian households looking for relief have been condemned to continued and persistent interest rates because the government simply cannot give up its spending addiction.
10: Ben Roberts-Smith has had his bail varied to attend an event in Canberra as he remains before the courts charged with war crime murder. Madeleine McNeil reports.
12: The former SAS soldier has been on conditional bail since April, restricting him from leaving his home state of Queensland except for legal or medical purposes. His barrister has successfully requested a temporary exemption, allowing Ben Roberts-Smith to attend the opening of the Anzac Hall at the Australian War Memorial next week. The variation comes with its own conditions that the 47-year-old doesn't discuss court proceedings or speak with specific individuals. He must also give the details of his trip to the Office of the Special Investigator. Madeleine McNeil reporting.
10: A man's been charged over a home invasion and kidnapping in Sydney's West. Police say three armed men who forced their way into a house at St. Clair early this morning kidnapped a 23-year-old woman and left in two stolen cars. After one car was later found in Granville, a 35-year-old man was arrested. The woman was found uninjured. A man's been charged with exposing himself at Perth Airport. Police say the 34-year-old was leaving a terminal when he lowered his tracksuit pants as two teenage girls walked by. And new data shows about 50 posties are falling victim to dog-related incidents each week in Australia. New South Wales, followed by Queensland and Victoria, are the worst offending states. Australia Post's Russell Munro says people need to keep their dog secure when expecting a delivery.
13: Our posties are out delivering more parcels than ever, but unfortunately that's putting us in exposure to more dogs at the front door.
10: In finance, one Australian dollar buying around 70 US cents.
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10: Laurie Daly and Billy Slater are backing referee Ashley Klein ahead of tomorrow's Origin 2, despite revelations of his gambling history. The NRL's top whistleblower lost $500,000 to bookmakers between 2019 and 2023. Despite calls for Klein to step aside, Blues coach Daly has leapt to his defence.
15: I just hope that Ash has got the right support and the people around him to help navigate through the period that he's going through, but we've got no issues with Ashley being a part of the game tomorrow night.
10: North Melbourne forward Paul Curtis has failed to overturn a three-match suspension for rough conduct at the AFL Tribunal. That's the latest news and sport.
8: 2CC weather. Alexander Watson Insulation. Canberra's cold. Your house doesn't have to be.
16: Got an overnight low of 6 degrees, then partly cloudy tomorrow and a top of 18. Thursday, showers increasing and a top of 17 degrees. Friday, showers easing and a top of 14. Saturday, a shower or two and a top of 14 degrees.
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Good evening, everyone. Welcome along. It is 11 minutes, in fact, 8 minutes past 11, to be quite precise. We've got a bit coming up in this hour of the show. Actually, Dale's got a couple of movies which I'm looking forward to hearing him talk about, and I think he's going to give them some reasonable scores. He's giving one a terrible score. I'll give you a preview. But you'll want to hear, because he often comes up with some gems, and I think those of you who have a musical bent are going to be most interested in what Dale has to talk about with movies coming up later in this hour. We'll keep across what's happening around the world as well. We'll have tomorrow's headlines coming up, and I've got a note here from many messages coming through. Thank you for all the messages. One of your listeners, I think it's a New South Wales listener. I mentioned earlier that the Prime Minister dropped in on the New South Wales Origin team tonight and had a few words to them. I'm assuming this is from a New South Wales supporter saying he hopes he visits the Queensland dressing room just before the game. So there you go. And this one's from Paul from Casula, who I haven't heard from for a while. Thank you for the message. He's asking me about the Dragons, the exciting players they've signed for next year. They've got a fantastic forward pack, Drinkwater, who's going to be terrific at the back, and we'll see how young Metcalf goes. He's on the verge of getting back into first grade after a bit of an injury. Injury he's had, Luke Metcalf, and he's of course signed to play with the Dragons next year. So look, great excitement about the young players there, but that's next year. There's still this year. There's Origin tomorrow night, but thank you for your message. Like everyone, we look at next year, but for once we've actually got a bit to look forward to. Thank you very much, Paul. I hope you're doing well. 9 minutes past 11 now.

0: Now, I'll go through the front pages tomorrow, and I have mentioned earlier, when I get to The Australian, one of the questions, and there's a series of questions people have been asking about One Nation, I had a hunch that they were going to be providing an answer to that question, and they have. So I'll get to it shortly when we get to the front page of The Australian. But the Courier-Mail in Brisbane, obviously the Courier-Mail and the Telegraph, the papers in Brisbane and Sydney, they do feature full State of Origin coverage on the wraparound of their paper, but their main stories in the news section, Courier-Mail has a headline saying, "Predator Warning. Parents alerted to childcare creeps," as they're called. Parents will be notified when their child's daycare centre is involved in an abuse investigation. And organisations will face steep penalties for failing to protect children as part of a raft of proposed changes overhauling the child safety system in Queensland. Government's outlined its plan to bolster child protection after a landmark review into how Australia's most prolific paedophile, Ashley Paul Griffith, was able to prey on 65 children over two decades. So it's a few years since the story emerged, and I reckon a lot of us probably remember the morning the story emerged. I was having a listen to it, and Ray Hadley was on 4BC 2GB, and I'm listening to it. I had to pull the car over. I couldn't believe what I was hearing. Absolutely horrific. So now this reform will be the establishment of a $250 million Child Protection Commission and Intelligence Hub. Nothing can be more important than making sure that people leaving their children in childcare can be satisfied that those kids are safe. So that's the front page of the Courier Mail. They're also talking again, this is the many stories you'll get leading up to the Olympics. Robert Craddock has this one saying, the federal government has responded to desperate pleas from cash-starved athletes with a $530 million split. It says we'll supercharge the runway for the Brisbane Olympics. We'll have a strong focus on helping future stars of the Olympics. So it's obviously sports funding. I guess what we'll see a lot of this, sports funding for those kids who are in that window where if they go the right way and get the right encouragement, they could be part of that team in 2032. So that's the front page of the Courier Mail. Their wraparound Origin, they've got a full-page picture of Cameron Munster. He's got a steely-eyed look. I would say, isn't that the look from Zoolander? What was it called? The blue steel that he had in for those who the classic film Zoolander, and he had that look, blue steel. Isn't that what he's doing there? He's doing the blue steel look. Steely-eyed Munster promises MCG masterclass to save the Maroons. Captain's knock. That's the headlines they have on the Courier Mail. Well done, them. The Telegraph in Sydney, they've chosen to put Kyle Sandilands on the front page of the paper. They've got a picture of him emerging from his... he's got an expensive vehicle. I'm not sure what the car is. It says Kiss and Makeup, because, of course, he was working on KIIS, Kiss, the radio station. He's signed a $15 million deal to end the legal war. We touched on it earlier. In fact, Rob McKnight broke it on his McKnight Tonight video channel a week ago. The messy legal battle between Kyle Sandilands and his former radio station RMPs to be over, with the parties understood to have reached a $15 million settlement. That sum is significantly less than the $80 million that remained on his Kiss contract. They've got all the details there. There's a picture of him getting out of the car. Would my producer mind, is there an app where you can actually take a over the colour picture of him emerging from the car? He is wearing a beautiful blue suit with little, I think they're kind of reddish, pinky stripes, teal stripes. It's a beautiful suit. Can you find out anything about that suit? Oh, really, it's great. If you can find out for me. It looks good. Anyway, for what it's worth, if you happen to see that picture, it's a cracker. Very nice suit he's wearing and a nice blue tie. Anyway, that's beside the point. It's about as relevant as much of the other coverage around the Kyle Sandilands nonsense. They've also got this story. Jason Morrison, who, of course, he was on our network last night, Jason. But Jason has this story on the front page of the Telegraph. Someone told me about this. A while ago, and I knew this was looming, this story about Virgin Australia facing a furious backlash over plans to pocket more than $90 million in unused COVID travel credits within weeks, with a senior senator blasting the move as unconscionable. The airline is set to cash in on millions of dollars in customer funds from June 30 despite passengers accepting travel credits instead of refunds during the pandemic to help keep the aviation industry afloat. So this is where up to $90 million of unused travel credits, money people have paid, and it's going to run out on June 30. Well, how does that work? So they trouser the $90 million, Virgin. I'm glad that's been highlighted, and hopefully something can be done about that one. That's on the front page of the Sydney Daily Telegraph. The Sydney Morning Herald, look, for those people, of course, who live around the coastline of Sydney, veteran surfer Nick Carroll, very well known. They have him featured in the Herald. Says he's not one to change his habits following shark habits after more than 50 years chasing waves at Sydney's beaches. He's now 66. He says he's watched many surfers and swimmers shift their routines in response to this surge in shark encounters. Elderly ocean swimmers hugging the shoreline. This is this story because there was the attack on the weekend, but there have been more sharks and there has been an increase in the numbers. And this conversation about whether you can deal with it through drones or tagging or observation or whether culling would work. So they're saying parents telling their kids not to surf for weeks, experienced board riders becoming extra vigilant while entering the water. So that's on the front page of the Herald. And those who know the Leichhardt Aquatic Centre, comically, I'm a member of the gym there, and occasionally I'm there. But it's a beautiful centre there right next to Leichhardt Oval, and they've been upgrading the pools and doing a big, big upgrade of the Leichhardt Aquatic Centre pools. And this story is that the pool will be renamed after the late Professor Richard Scollier. He died, of course, after being diagnosed with an aggressive brain tumour, and they voted tonight to rename the revamped Leichhardt Park Aquatic Centre in honour of him. He was a long-time resident of the local area. He was involved in runs in the area as well. And so it's $55 million they're spending upgrading this thing, and they'll rename it the Richard Scollier Aquatic Centre to honour the bravery and compassion with which he lived his life. It's a very, very good decision, that one, from the Leichhardt Council. Now, the Telegraph in Sydney, I should have mentioned, they also have their State of Origin wrap. So while you've got blue steel from when you see it, you'll know, when the front page of the Courier, that's blue steel from Zoolander for sure, from Cameron Munster. The Telegraph's chosen to put Nathan Cleary and Isaac Moses on the front page, and their headline is Simply the West, which is like simply the best. Western Sydney boys, Cleary and Moses, ready to lead the Blues to glory. So they've got that one. Now, that brings us at 17 past 11 to the Australian newspaper. Now, the headline here says Strategy of the Rebellion. And this remarkable political and PR campaign being run by One Nation. I did mention earlier tonight that this next step is they're going to go to the press club, and Pauline Hanson will be at the press club. And one of the consistent questions that is asked is, well, where's your shadow minister? Where's your shadow treasurer? Where's your shadow defence minister? Where's your shadow minister for all of these various portfolios? And I was saying earlier that I thought that if I was, their strategy might be, well, let's identify a few of these people. So here's the Australian's front page. One Nation's star recruit Barnaby Joyce is set to take on Jim Chalmers as the Populist Party's Treasury spokesman. And in a bid to sharpen an economic agenda labelled vague and expensive, as Anthony Albanese goes on a cost-of-living blitz to start Pauline Hanson's political ascendancy. So what they are saying, there's two parts of this story. They're saying that Anthony Albanese is now going around. So tomorrow they're saying that Anthony Albanese will pivot to a $3.6 billion investment to lock in the 15% pay increase for childcare workers. And he will also tomorrow be opening the last of Labor's promised 137 urgent care clinics, which was part of that Medicare promise where he had the Medicare card. So the quotes they have from Anthony Albanese here, now that all of Labor's clinics are open, 4 in 5 Australians will live within a 20-minute drive of a bulk-billed Medicare urgent care clinic. So they're going around opening things. They're spending a bit of money to say we're doing things. That's Anthony Albanese. Meanwhile, you've got One Nation And they say the Australian understands Mr. Joyce expects to take on the Treasury portfolio, having served on the Expenditure Review Committee as Deputy Prime Minister in the Morrison government. And David Farley, who's been elected as the member for Farrer, he would be suited, he said, to agriculture, water and trade, given his experience as Chief Executive of Australia's agriculture company. And so they've got questions here. This is from, for instance, Barnaby Joyce. He's quoted here. We'll get the spokespersons on portfolio issues. We're going through bits of that now. As obviously the person who's been on the Expenditure Review Committee, a person who's an accountant, which he is, and I'd be the obvious person to be the shadow treasurer. So he'll be the shadow treasurer, Barnaby Joyce, and that'll be part of what will be announced tomorrow, I assume, at the press club. They say here he faces a colossal task in presenting an alternative economic agenda and sparring with the Treasury, given scrutiny over how much One Nation's policies will cost, only intensified today, and they're listing a whole lot of economists who've said, well, they need to spell out what the cost of their policies will be. So they're saying things like income splitting for couples. It's been around for a long time, decades and decades, where essentially you might have one very high income earner, someone else who's there, they might be at home looking after the kids, and you can income split to then reduce the tax paid by the high income earner. That obviously means there'll be less tax paid. And so they've got to work out what the cost of all of that is. They say they are going to raise the tax-free threshold for self-funded retirees to $35,000, remove the excise on beer and spirits in venues. So they've got all these policies which are there, and then they've got to explain how they're going to get there, and that'll be the job for Barnaby Joyce. So as I say, people have been saying, well, who are your people? And you've got Barnaby Joyce, shadow treasurer. You've got Farley, who will be agriculture and trade, so those areas. And you've got, they're talking about someone like Heston Russell being part of One Nation. There could be defence spokesman. They'll be able to have a panel of people, and that'll then provide the answer to the question as into who is the shadow minister. So that's the front page there on the Australian newspaper. And just on the question of the capital gains tax changes that are still being looked at by this committee today, and the government's still talking about some changes, it says Anthony Albanese and Jim Chalmers are facing escalating pressure within Labor to guarantee capital gains carve-outs for the medical and biotech sector as the Prime Minister seeks to hose down industry concerns. They'll be boxed in by fast-tracked exemptions. So there's that one there. And I'll also mention this one because the Australian's got this story, and it's within the reports that have come out today by the outfit which is building Snowy 2.0. This is WeBuild. Now, WeBuild is building the thing, and they've said that they believe they're going to be able to reap higher profit margins from this thing's blown out now. It's something like $42 billion. And WeBuild's building it. And it seems that their profit margins might get even bigger. How does that work? I tried to read the story today about all of this, suggesting that, so how do you build something where it started off as a few billion and you're building it and it's gone out to 42, and now you think, well, you may be able to ratchet up our profit margins. What? Anyway, you want to have a look at that one if you're an accountant. Maybe Barnaby Joyce be the man to have a read of that one. That's in the Australian newspaper on the Snowy 2.0. And the Financial Review newspaper, they've got a story about the Australian Prudential Regulation Authority putting in tough tenure limits for directors at some of the country's largest financial institutions, despite criticism from companies and unions that say the watchdog's overstated its brief and provided little evidence to justify the revamped rules. So essentially what they're saying is people who are sitting on these boards year after year may actually have to prove that, you know, they're doing something. That would be my reading of it, but that's the front page of the Financial Review newspaper, and that's a bit of what people will talk about tomorrow. And I think it gives you perhaps a flavour of how One Nation's going to respond when they turn up at the press club tomorrow. And as we know, tomorrow night, as you're watching those ads, I should tell you, at 24 past 11, before I go to this break, we did talk to Rob McKnight in the previous hour, but the way television ratings are done, they have minute-by-minute ratings. So you can go to a show and, well, for instance, in the days when this first came in, Current Affair used to have political interviews. with the Prime Minister of the day or the opposition leader, and they suddenly realised when they had these minute-by-minute ratings that if they did a story and interviewed the Prime Minister, right, the audience would go down. Did a story about a Wonder Bra through the roof. So what do you reckon they went in the direction of? So tomorrow night they'll actually be able to see whether the audience goes up when they run the One Nation ad, as opposed to, I reckon, a lot of the time when the ads come on, the audience might go down. That'll be fascinating. At 25 past 11 now.
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0: At 28 past 11, look, I think my producers thought I was joking at first. Front page of the Telegraph, picture of Kyle Sandilands. He's wearing this beautiful suit. I've just used AI. It's the navy window pane suit, a classic window pane check pattern, deep navy blue with a rust orange grid, it says here. But it then goes on to say that worn by high profile figures like Sandilands, custom tailored. It sounds like it's going to cost me a fortune. And I don't think you can buy it at Lowe's. So I'll continue the search, and it's on the front page of the Telegraph. You can have a look if you can get that one in the next 24 hours. At 29 minutes past 11, poor Isabel Mullen is reporting on a serious matter in France. Listen to this nonsense. Channel 7's European correspondent, the G7 meeting. Isabel, good evening to you.
13: Hi, how are you, John?
0: Have you ever gone to a job and thought, that's it's a very nice suit. And you, why not? Nothing wrong with that.
13: Why not? Sounds good.
0: It sounds very good. So, look, I want to ask you, because you are, of course, covering this G7 meeting. Donald Trump's arrived. He's got Iran, the Ukraine wars on the agenda. Mm. It's very serious stuff, and we are now waiting to see what comes out of this, because there's a lot hanging on it, isn't there?
13: Yeah, absolutely. And today's been really interesting. We're only really, you know, in the middle of the afternoon, and there's a number of meetings to come, but the main ones have been out of the way already. And we've seen Donald Trump come together with, you know, leaders from these Middle Eastern countries that have really bore the brunt of Iran's retaliation in that US-Israel war against Iran. So it had all of the potential to be pretty awkward for Donald Trump, but they really put on a united front in those bilateral meetings. And you saw Donald Trump, you know, take the unusual step to have a spray at Israel, and at Bibi in particular, saying that...
0: What's happened there? Is that line gone? Is that line just clipped off for a moment? Can we just try and fix that up? Something's happened with that line, because she is, of course, at Evian in France, where there's this meeting going on at the moment with the world leaders. And what they are saying is very, very significant, because they are talking about what's going to happen with Iran, with the Strait of Hormuz, in particular, what the other nations in Europe will be doing to try and enforce the opening of the Strait, and then the other arrangements in relation to what's happening with Iran. So, Isabel, in relation to that, just keep the Iran thing, just getting on that, and then there was a shot taken at Bibi Netanyahu as well, the verbal shot.
13: Yeah, sorry, just lost you there for a second, John. But basically, Donald Trump has had a bit of a crack at Bibi, saying he's not happy with the way he's handling the Lebanon issue. We know that he's refused to remove troops from Lebanon, and it's really unclear at this stage whether that part is in or out of the deal. Donald Trump has said, you know, Israel has to get out. We've got Israel saying we're staying put. And until that deal and that memorandum of understanding is made public, we're not really going to know what has been agreed to and what hasn't.
0: All right, that line's coming in and out, so we'll try and get back if we can. The line's going in and out, so we're still trying to work out that aspect of it if we can. So Isabel's line, we just try and make sure we get that back, because the business of Lebanon, that southern part of Lebanon, I've talked about this before, the Hezbollah deeply embedded there, and, of course, despite the operations of Israel in the southern part of Lebanon, starting off with the exploding pages and then the attacks on Hezbollah and their leaders, it seems they've still got a presence there. That's what Israel's saying. So, Isabel, the question is going to be, isn't it, whether Israel's prepared to just sit back?
13: And I think we already know the answer, that it's probably no. The way that Benjamin Netanyahu has been behaving and the way that Israel has conducted itself throughout this war, Benjamin Netanyahu is not someone who is going to sit back and wait and see what happens. He struck up a very strong friendship and relationship with Donald Trump at the beginning. The war, in Donald Trump's eyes, has now gone on for too long. He's facing his own, you know, domestic political issues. Donald Trump is. The war's really unpopular in the United States. So he's trying to turn this around as opinion polls plummet and get on the right foot. He's trying to do that at this G7 leaders summit, and he's taken that opportunity to have a spray at Benjamin Netanyahu. So we'll wait and see how that plays out moving forward.
0: We'll see what Benjamin Netanyahu does. And the whole thing with Russia and Ukraine, that's still up in the air as well, still very much in the balance too.
13: It is, and it looks like Donald Trump is sort of trying to shift the focus. Everyone's talking about Iran here. He's sort of saying it's a done deal. He's treating it as a success, and now he's turning his attention to Ukraine. He doesn't have that formal bilateral meeting with Vladimir Zelensky, but he has said to reporters here that he would like Vladimir Putin to make a deal, you know, and in very simple terms, he said, fix it, sort of like I have done with this war with Iran. So a lot of talk. There's not much detail there on how he would intend to do that, but a lot of drama and colour on day two at the G7 here in France.
0: All right, there's a lot more to go. And Isabel, you'll have all of that, of course, on Sunrise and Channel 7's news tomorrow. I really appreciate that.

and Hezbollah was everywhere. Now, since then, you've had the southern part of Lebanon has been razed. Lots of people have died. There's been persistent bombing. And it would seem that Hezbollah still has a presence there, which seemingly. So, again, it raises the question of what the last couple of years have been all about in that part of the world, not to mention what's happened over the last 4 months in terms of Iran. 24 minutes to 12 now.

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9: With the time now at 21 minutes to 12, just on the question of, we've got to talk about Barnaby Joyce being the shadow treasurer. Barnaby's qualified degree in finance, Jim Chalmers not qualified. This is from Bruce. I think in the end, the qualifications aren't necessarily the issue if you go back through our very famous and very effective treasurers. But nonetheless, it's going to be interesting. We'll see how they go at 21 to 12.
10: An extraordinary motion picture.
11: 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With Dale Sinden.
9: Tuesday nights we talk movies with Mr. Dale Sinden. Dale, good evening once again.
12: G'day, John.
9: Now, scary movie. This is a follow-up to an old scary movie, right?
12: Because you don't know about any of these?
9: Well, I've never really got into them, but this is okay. A new one.
12: Scary movie. Well, going back
9: scary
12: years
9: ago. Scary movie, was it?
12: Made by the Wayans Films. It's taking a Mickey out of the
9: scary
12: horror
9: movies.
12: Film genre,
9: yep.
12: And they throw in as many as they can.
9: Yep.
12: So there's not much of a plot here. This is the sixth film, and they haven't done one for a while. It reunites the Wayans brothers and a sort of assorted hanger-on relatives that they seem to bring in. The plot, it doesn't have much of one. It revives the masked killer Ghostface, which has been absent since Scary Movie 2. And again, John, this is the sixth film. And it drags Anna Faris back as

0: Cindy Campbell. She's a bit of a recluse preparing for yet another encounter with a favourite stabby acquaintance, and it just basically is a setup of taking the mickey out of Scream, Halloween, Sinners, Smile, Substance, Terrifier, Megan, Weapons, Get Out, Long Legs, all these other films. So it tries to take the mickey out of Me Too, COVID-19, police brutality, all sorts of things. And John, this is unfortunately one of the least funny films I've ever seen. Mm. I liked previous Scary Movie movies. I quite enjoyed them. This one, seriously, it's for all the spruiking they did about, oh, we're not going to, you know, we're going to hold back and we're not going to do this. It was just lame. One of the extraordinary things, John, I don't want to talk too much about this film because I just thought it was dreadful. One of the interesting things was when I was watching it, the people were leaving the cinema and then extra scenes came up on the screen with more gag, and they looked at, nah. And they couldn't be bothered. They just kept walking out.
1: So it's not funny. I mean,
0: no,
1: this is one of the great things.
0: It's supposed to be funny.
1: Well, if it's supposed to be funny, it's not funny. That is a
0: nearly
1: problem.
0: Nearly a drama.
1: That is a problem.
0: One out of ten, John.
1: 1 out of 10.
0: Yeah.
1: All right. See, that's because you normally mark wrestling.
0: I'm pretty good. I enjoy a film, I can be kind to them, John.
1: Okay, it's not funny. That's a scary movie. Let's move to this next one. This is interesting because my wife, her whole life is piano. She writes educational piano music, does conferences, and she's also one of those people when she's watching movies, she's a continuity nerd. So she goes, oh, that was her. So she's always picking up stuff. So I'm thinking if I went to see her with this one, I'd be waiting to hear all the commentary around.
0: She'll like it.
1: Pianos and piano tuning. But anyway,
0: there's a hell of a lot of piano playing in it. Leo Wardall is Nicky. He's a gifted but he's troubled piano tuner who's got hyperacusis or something. It's basically he's got this hearing thing where he hears things too loud. He's constantly wearing earphones so he can tone sound down. He's extremely sensitive. And he makes an everyday life, working as a tuner with his mentor, Dustin Hoffman, who's Harry Horwitz. He's been tuning pianos his whole life. And this guy is really good at it. But when Harry accidentally locks his hearing aids in his safe one night, he says, oh, look, give me a go. Because of his hearing, turns out he can actually open a safe and hear the tumblers.
1: It's a really interesting concept.
0: Yeah, but anyway, this leads him in, especially when they start running out of money. There's a bit of a kerfuffle with Harry. He has an illness. The hospital bills are really piling up. And this guy's very close to Harry and his wife. And so he ends up basically getting in with these crims, and they use him to crack safes. And that's when it gets pretty hairy, John, without going too much into the plot further, because it's best. Yep. If you don't know much about this, John, it's an absolute cracker.
1: Sounds good. All
0: it's
1: right.
0: 9 out of 10, but everyone behaves in it as you normally would, and not necessarily as a film. It's very, very clever, and it's about time they made something for grown-ups.
1: Okay.
0: You know, usually things have got capes and things.
1: It's called Tuna. Now, I know it's late at night, and I'm getting T-U-N-E-R, not Tuna.
0: No, because there's a bit of a joke about that.
1: Yeah, it's late at night, and Hannah's giving me this look, because it makes sense. If you have got the hearing and the skill to tune a piano, safe cracking could be for you. In the same way, I'll give you a preview, because our next Only Fans with Matt Moran, the chef, he's talked about how he's always thought he could have been a good surgeon, because his son's become a surgeon, and he was saying because he's very good at slicing, and that's something he does with cooking.
0: He could probably give it a go these days.
1: In the same way that I've argued for a long time, and I know I'm right.
0: Yeah.
1: Air traffic controllers should be in the bunker for the NRL because they make quick, accurate decisions in real time that have massive ramifications. That's what they're trained to do.
0: Anyways,
1: everyone laughs at me when I say it, so I'm going to keep talking about it. Yeah. When it happens, you'll realise it was my idea first.
0: Yeah, but Leo Wardall, I don't remember seeing him too much. He was in the last Bridget Jones film.
1: Leo Wardall.
0: Yeah,
1: this
0: but
1: is
0: he's
1: in
0: so
1: Tuna.
0: Charismatic. This is a...
1: Okay.
0: And there's a love interest there as well when he
1: you
0: goes
1: like
0: to Tuna
1: Pan.
0: Oh, I thought it was terrific.
1: Really
0: 9 out of 10, John.
1: Okay.
0: There's a love interest there as well.
1: Now, this next one, extraterrestrials, aliens, you can hit or miss with this. So this is a big budget Steven Spielberg called Disclosure Day.
0: Yeah. This has got very mixed reviews, John, and it's Spielberg's first film. He's been producing films, but he hasn't directed anything for a while. For 79 years, John, a secret arm of the US government called Wardex, and it's in this guise, it's being headed up by Colin Firth, who's very sinister in this. They've been hiding evidence of extraterrestrial encounters, and they've been retrograding their spaceships and things dating back to the Roswell incident. So now, cyber sex security expert Daniel, played by Josh O'Connor, he has stolen the files and one of these little devices that's been left by the aliens, and is racing to expose them, pursued by SUVs, shadowy agents, even using mind control technology that Colin Firth uses on. Meanwhile, Kansas meteorologist, played by Emily Blunt, she suddenly, in the middle of a broadcast, starts speaking with an alien language on live television. And all of this is going on, John, while North Korea is, you know, trying to, you know, start up World War III. So there's a lot going on in this film. The first half plays like a very high-octane chase thriller, very reminiscent of something like Capricorn 1, and I thought there were little bits of strands of other films there as well. But you know, this is an old-fashioned film. I think a lot of people are sort of really bagging it out because the secret agents, they sort of, oh, hang on a sec, why are they doing this when they could be doing that? It is very hokey, John. Characters spend a large amount of the time crouching in plain sight, and scenes occasionally borrow from other films, like I said. Capricorn 1 came to mind, China Syndrome, as well as Close Encounters of the Third Kind. But I found it really entertaining. There's a lot of goodwill with Spielberg. Jaws is still one of my all-time favourite films. I love Close Encounters, Raiders. This isn't one of his best films, but I still had a great time watching it.
1: Yeah, all right.
0: Yeah, and it's quite a long film. It's about 2 hours, 20 minutes, but yeah, I didn't feel it. Okay, got a couple of big action set pieces that are like, wow.
1: But are people criticising because it's not plausible? Because
0: I think it's hokey.
1: But we have these sliding doors and time travel and all that. We just accept it now, don't we? In movies, it's like everyone's fantasy.
0: Look, they were definitely trying to sell this as an important film. I think it's best taken as a popcorn film. And just go along for the ride.
1: There really is something being covered up. Is that what they're suggesting?
0: I don't know. I mean, I'm still two minds about Roswell.
1: You know what I reckon they've done? They've looked at the polls that show how many people in America still think the moon landing was faked, and then they've looked at how many people still vote for Donald Trump, and they've gone, "Geez, I'll tell you what, we'll get an audience for this." And they'll believe it's real. They'll think it's a documentary.
0: Yeah, it's copying a little bit of a cane. They've been a little bit divided.
1: Mark?
0: Yeah, I'm giving it 8 out of 10.
1: 8 out of 10, all right.
0: I still had a good time watching it. Okay. It's John Williams come out of retirement
1: John
0: to
1: Williams
0: do it.
1: John Williams music.
0: I sat through the end credits just listening to John Williams music.
1: Of course.
0: It,
1: 8 out of 10, but the tuner, T-U-N-E-R, that one.
0: Give that one a go. It's a real cracker.
1: Okay, I'm going to tell all of our extended family to go
0: tell
1: and see
0: misses.
1: That one. They'll love it. All right. We'll do it again next week, mate. Thank you.
0: Thanks, John.
1: There he is, Dale Sinden, with movies, 12 and a half minutes to 12. 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
1: 8.5 minutes to 12. The Jeffrey Epstein thing may remain a mystery forever, but the death of Jeffrey Epstein, people have always cast doubt on it. The New York Times has done an interview with a fellow ex-New York cop, convicted murderer. He was sharing a cell with Jeffrey Epstein. According to this report, and he's given detailed evidence, he tried several times, was talking about how to make a noose and tried to kill himself several times before eventually he lost his life. So that goes into the mix on what happened in terms of Jeffrey Epstein's death, not to mention all the information and legacy he left, which is still the subject of so much speculation. But that one goes into the mix, quite significant. New York Times has that interview. This landed just in the last couple of hours. Now, at 8 minutes to 12, you know how we've talked about this fantastic product from Bed Easy, fantastic Australian invention, where if you're trying to lift the corner of the mattress, and people who've got real difficulties, it may be arthritis, back pain, whatever it is, and this great product makes a difference to your independence, their independence, but it helps anyone. 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
1: 3 minutes to 12 is the time. I thought we'd finish tonight. I had a hankering for a bit of split ends.

0: Now, don't forget, tomorrow night, State of Origin will be on air from 10:30. Mike Jeffries is next. Have a great Wednesday.
1: This news thanks to the Energy People. 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
3: Hello, I'm Gabrielle Hodson. The federal government has announced a multi-billion dollar commitment to subsidise the wages of childcare workers for at least 2 years. As Nine's Emily Saunders reports, it's equivalent to a 15% pay rise.
4: Coming to an agreement with childcare providers that the government will keep subsidising the wage rise, and in exchange they won't jack up the cost of their services, which was initially capped at rising at most by 4.4% annually. This comes after thousands of childcare workers threatened to strike in July if the pay rise wasn't made permanent. More than 1,000 centres, representing 20,000 educators, signing an open letter demanding just that.
3: Caught in Parramatta in the morning after an alleged home invasion and kidnapping in Sydney's west. Police say three men armed with edged weapons, allegedly arrived at a home in St Clair, forcing their way in, assaulting a 23-year-old woman and taking her away in a stolen Commodore. After spotting a suspicious car at Granville, police arrested a 35-year-old man following a chase on foot. The woman was found in the car unharmed. WA's top cop says he won't give up on finding the person responsible for the death of a 21-year-old man in the state's north. A coroner has ruled the unsolved death of Josh Warnocky in Broome 16 years ago was likely a homicide and has referred the case back to prosecutors. Commissioner Cole Blanche says he'll keep fighting to find answers for the victim's family.
5: It hurts me as a police officer who joined this job to bring justice to people like Josh's mum so they know that they've got an answer. That's why all police officers join this job, to help our community. So I think it hurts us all that we still don't have those answers.
3: New legislation's been introduced to the Victorian Parliament enshrining work-from-home entitlements. The proposed laws allow employees the legal right to work from home 2 days a week from September the 1st. The Weather Bureau has officially declared an El Niño. Madeline McNeil reports.
6: Forecasts suggest the weather event, triggered by warming oceans and weakening trade winds, could be the most severe in decades. The Bureau of Meteorology says central and eastern parts of Australia are most likely to be affected by the conditions, which will likely elevate the risk of drought, heat waves and bushfires over summer. Australia's last El Niño event ran from spring 2023 until early 2024, when the country experienced its driest 3 months on record. Madeline McNeil reporting.
3: Finance, and the Aussie dollar is buying 70.7 US cents.
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3: The first round of wild cards has been announced for Wimbledon, and Nick Kyrgios has been handed a gentleman's doubles wild card with Kazakh Alexander Bublik. There are question marks over whether the Aussie will get a singles wild card, despite being a Wimbledon finalist a few years ago. Serena and Venus Williams have one of the ladies' doubles wild cards. AFL Round 15, and Geelong coach Chris Scott says Jeremy Cameron is a certain starter for Thursday night's match against Fremantle.
8: He's had a little bit of hip irritations. His movement's still pretty good. I mean, there's been some commentary around his arm as well. That comes and goes a little bit, but he's very confident that that's not an issue for him. And we tend to be very, very conservative with these things. If we thought him playing through this was going to potentially lead to bad outcomes in the medium term, we wouldn't be playing him.
3: Cat Tom Stewart is still working his way through concussion protocols. And also in tennis, two WA residents have had wins at the Nottingham Open ahead of Wimbledon in a week and a half. Talia Gibson and Taylor Preston are both through. That's the latest news in sport.
2: 2CC weather. Alexander Watson Insulation. Canberra's cold. Your house doesn't have to be.
9: Got an overnight low of 6 degrees, then partly cloudy tomorrow and a top of 18. Thursday, showers increasing and a top of 17 degrees. Friday, showers easing and a top of 14. Saturday, a shower or two and a top of 14 degrees.
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1: Good morning. Welcome along. The plan is to be here until 5.30 this morning, so what to do between now and then. Certainly in the early part of the program, I encourage people to call up. If you want to give me a ring, 131873, or send me a text, 0460 873 873, and there's always the email. Just send that to overnights@2gb.com. I know it says overnights@2gb, although the program that, well, where you're listening to it may not be 2GB, or it may be. There's a caller waiting here. You know, I usually start off with some commentary, and I will get to that, but I just thought this is kind of interesting. So let me talk to Tony from Sydney. Good morning, Tony.
2: Yeah, good morning, Rich. Mike. Mike, I think last week we heard the one, and I like One Nation, but this One Nation with Labor trying to advertise bad about One Nation. Now One Nation's trying to, but One Nation's got a lot of money, and it proved that they, look, they're just proving that, look, you're wrong. And I think One Nation should be smart and say, listen, instead of wasting money, like you hear on the news there, on the TGB and the other radio stations, that they're going to spend the money advertised for the TV. And we've got 2.5 years for another election. And I think it's a waste of money doing that. I think they should be looking at one, they should be smart and say, listen, all right, we're going to raise all this money. Let's create something of our policy. Like, let's do something in the pipeline. Like, maybe... Well, a lot of money, they could create manufacturing, they can create a health system better, they can create something that, nuclear, there's got to be a policy with that, all that money they can actually plan to do, have it on a safe, like a One Nation bank or whatever they do, and then if they get into government or opposition, they've got... They can say to the opposition or Labor, look, this is our policy, and if the opposition or the media and the Labor Party, this is we're going to be funding this particular project or something, or a pipeline. See, you remember, Mike, that pipeline that Alan Jones used to say, we can build a pipeline from Queensland to all across Australia. We could fill the, we could feed the water all across Australia. We wouldn't have to worry about a drought and all this stuff.
1: Well, talking about water, I'm going to be discussing that with Professor Flint later on, because he quite rightly says that that is vital, and it's always been vital in this country. Unfortunately, we've had, dopes like Dan Andrews who come up with stupid commentary along the lines of, building dams won't make it rain. Well, actually, it's rained a lot since Dobie Dan said that.
2: Yeah, but what I'm saying...
1: We haven't built the dams.
2: Yeah, but what I'm saying is that I don't like... They could be saving that money that they have their policy and they can work out their cap just to build it for Australia for the future.
1: Yeah, I know the point that you're making, Tony. I think it's kind of an interesting topic, and that's why I went to you so early. How should One Nation spend their money best? But I think a lot of people are looking forward to seeing the ads during the TV coverage of State of Origin. I think people are tuning in for the ads.
2: Mike,
1: I mean, not totally, obviously, but I think people are curious to see how that all looks and the impact it's going to have on the Prime Minister.
2: Mike, if you look... Mike, I know politics involves everything, but Jesus, if you want to watch a football game, you watch a sporting event, don't you, or you're listening to live music or entertainment, don't you want politics out of your mind? Come on. I mean, that's just, I think people are concentrating on the game, or if they're going to see a movie, an action movie, or see a
1: drama. But, you know, just on that score, Tony, and I'd be interested in discussing this too, if people want to ring and talk about it. It's more than politics at the moment, isn't it? It's different right now. We have people who are so angry. They're so angry with what we've been delivered by the major parties that it looks like a real upheaval.
2: But Mike, what I don't like about it, as much as I like One Nation, you see how they're tagging the Labor Party, the Greens. You should be tagging both Labor, Liberal, and the Greens. I don't like how they, if you honestly, what's the point, as much as I like One Nation, what's the point in starting One Nation where they're going to preference a Liberal Party two or three? It's a waste of time. Like I said, give you an example with the water sector. Both Labor, Liberal have never done, nothing done about the water resources, a pipeline, an infrastructure that can fix up the country. That's what I'm looking about. Now, One Nation...
1: What are you talking about with, you don't want them to preference the Liberal Party? Why not?
2: Why should be preferencing? I don't like either party. Why should be preferencing? If One Nation is
1: well, it's
2: so
1: our
2: strong,
1: system. We're stuck with it, you know. And no, last time we were told we had to preference somebody.
2: I think we need to have we need to protest 2 days a week about this system because this is the cancer of the voting system. Why should I vote 1-5 and then if it goes to Liberal, I've got to put Labor or Liberal 3 in my electorate, and that vote is going to go.
1: Look, I don't disagree with you. I don't see why you should be forced to give a vote to somebody you don't want.
2: Optional preferential. It should be optional preferential, just like New South Wales.
1: Yeah, yeah.
2: It's a better system. It's not a perfect system, but we should optional preferential. We should be protesting that because all these rallies, Australia Day, it doesn't mean nothing because I won't be preferencing Labor Liberal. My vote, I don't give a damn. I don't care if you pay $1 million. If it's not going to count, so be it. If I give it to Liberal 3, it's a co-taker Liberal Party. It's a waste. Unless you live in Bob Catter country, everyone likes from Bob Catter. And I've still got a suspicious in my mind, I hope I'm wrong, that something's going to happen between now and the federal election and Labor-Liberal are going to turn and destroy One Nation.
1: Well, I'm sure they'd love to. Anyway, I think it's an interesting point that you raised, Tony, so thanks for calling with us.
2: Bye.
1: Let me see now. Joseph says, "G'day, Mike. Interesting first caller." Yeah, I thought it was an interesting topic, actually. So that's why I went to him as quickly as I did. So if you have a view on that and you want to call or send me a text, yes, go ahead. Joseph, what are you saying apart from "G'day, Mike"? Interesting first caller. Will you be tipping Queensland tonight? Have a great night. If I was a gambling man, and I am occasionally, I think I would be tempted to Queensland. I just think they're going to really come back. And, of course, the decider in the last game was what happened to one of their key players. Anyway, who knows? I mean, it's not my field of expertise, although I am using the continuous call team studio tonight. But I don't know if that gives me any special powers to decide who's going to win State of Origin. Jan says, is Tony related to Russell? But I thought it was an interesting topic, though. You know, should One Nation be spending the money that has come their way on something other than what they're doing? Ian says, Ian's on the road, he says, the money that One Nation raised was for the campaign Fire the Liar, not for anything else. If she spent it on something else, it'll make it just as bad as the PM, says Ian. Well, I think that's a good point, too, that people gave the money to support that Fire the Liar campaign and they expect to see a result from it. Denise says, smart you men think you are. Are you talking like Yoda now, Denise? Smart you think you are.
0: Mark Levy. 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The Prime Minister should be ordering him home. Mr. Bowen claims that moving to renewables will protect our economy from global shocks, but in the real world, rushing into these unreliable energy sources before our grid is ready is exactly what has made Australia so vulnerable.
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1: David has sent me a text saying, Mike, the hotel manager at Guodi Hotel in Shanghai did some research, tipped New South Wales to win the first game. He's done some more research again today, and he's tipping Queensland to win the second game. All right, well, we'll see if he knows his football from that distance. Margaret says, hi, Mike. I think your first caller at the rate he was speaking may have had one too many cans of Red Bull. I now have a headache. Time for a cup of tea. Regards, Margaret. Well, you could have a cup of tea and a good lie down. I mean, that would be allowed at this time. We don't have Bex anymore, do we? Remember people used to say you need a Bex, a cup of tea and a Bex and a good lie down. I think Bexes, were they things that affected ladies' kidneys because they took too many of them? Barbara says, if everybody votes like your first caller, then we'll get Labor re-elected. Not very smart, says Barbara. Yes, I liked that comment a few weeks ago from somebody who said, if you want to be sure that Anthony Albanese is re-elected, then be sure and put him second when you're voting. Paul from Casula says, any chance, Mike, you can refer to my messages to John Stanley re-split ends? Well, I haven't been doing that because I thought they meant for John. But Paul says, I love One Step Ahead for John Stanley from Paul from Casula. So are you kind of relying on the fact that John's listening on the way home? Let me take a couple of calls here. Chris is from Laylaw. Good morning.
12: Hi, Mike. I missed your first caller. Just caught the end of it. Look, I've got a couple of things to say. Mm. Number one, these anti-racism protesters, if you want an Islamized Australia, go with it. But just get out of the way, One Nation, because all they're doing is they're a nuisance, they're annoying, they're harassing. And to me, I'd lock them up and put them away. They're not doing anyone any good. Now, the issue that I wanted to talk about, which I think your first caller touched on, was that One Nation is going to destroy the Libs. Sorry, Labor and One Nation are going to destroy One Nation. Quite the opposite. One Nation is because of the Labor and the Libs Party. Worst is Labor. Now, I'm in Victoria. You've got to keep that in mind. If you want the best
1: I always
12: example,
1: do, Chris, yeah.
12: Good on you. No, thanks for that, because we're in a unique situation where we've got a more socialist government to what, and you mentioned Daniel Andrews before. To me, that guy needs to be put in jail. If I had it my way, I'd go over everything he did while he was Premier and charge him and double the penalties for him. What he's done to this state and his success is doing to us now, they must be cut from the same cloth. But like I said, I think that One Nation has formed. It's gotten to where what it has become because of Labor having gone too far left, and the Libs, they're not a mainstream. They're not a conservative party, and I think the problem is they've got some within their party. They call them moderates. I call them moderates. They are what the problem is. They are where Labor used to be, and I've said that before. So what we've got is a shift by the two major parties to the left. In Victoria, this is especially so, the Liberal Party just seems to have followed in Labor's footsteps for, what, over 12 years now. You're not going to get elected. We've got the worst government, probably in state government, probably in Australian history. You've done nothing about it. So One Nation is a good way of punishing Labor, kicking them out of office, and maybe even wrecking the Libs. By that, I mean they could end up with even less seats than what they've got now, and I think that might be the wake-up that they need in Victoria especially.
1: Well, we'll see.
12: We'll
1: see, Chris. Yes. Anyway, I got the picture.
12: They're a liability. They have been a liability to the federal coalition as well as the Victorians.
1: I hadn't thought of that, but anyway, you might be right. All right, Chris, thank you for calling.
12: Thank you, bye.
1: Okay. Michael said Uncle Doug Mulray often said he needed a Bex and a good lie down. Yes, that was pretty common back in those days. Here's a comment, just a thought, from an anonymous person. It says, hi, Mike, read the Jacinta Allen ditch the witch in the back of the truck misogyny thing. If they had a picture of Dan Andrews in the back of a truck with ditch the warlock on it, would it be considered as misandry? Just a thought. Well, I guess it depends, you know, who authorized it. If a woman authorized it, well, maybe it could be considered misandry. Particularly if her name is Andrew. Vicky says, Mike, got a cold. I can hear it in your voice. Vicky, I don't know what it is. I don't feel sick or anything. But for some reason, yesterday morning, my nose started running. I don't know why. I mean, it doesn't seem to make any sense to me, but I'm not totally surprised if it sounds like that. I can hear it a bit myself in the headphone. But I don't know. I don't know whether it's some kind of allergy thing or what it is. I thought it might have been the other studio, so I've changed studios this morning. But yes, I prefer not to have it, but I don't feel terrible as a result of it. But I don't know, it's some kind of strange condition. Speaking of which, Nicholas is on the line. Good morning, Nicholas.
13: Yeah, good morning, Mike. Somebody described Tony, the first caller, as like likening him to a Red Bull. Perhaps Chris from Laylaw is our Vic Bira.
1: Is
13: an
1: what?
13: Antidote.
1: Chris from Laylaw is what?
13: Yeah. Is it Vic Bitter?
1: Oh, Vic Bitter. Yeah.
13: Anyway, look, interesting call, but I think the problem with Tony's approach is that if you ignore, on a federal system at least, the system of preferences, then you risk taking a very dangerous and naive strategy that sets out to make out the party as some sort of moral equivalent of purity, if you like, and therefore going to be subject to the attacks of both the Liberal and the Labor Party. You have to really work within the system. If you do come to power, you can then change the system. But until then, if you're simply setting yourself up with policies that equate with ideological purity that totally alienates itself from the political system as such, you're really becoming a sitting duck for the established parties.
1: But if you come into power, then you can change it. But the fact is, when people get into power, they don't want to change it because they like being in power.
13: Well, that's the other dilemma, I guess, and that's part of the perennial problem of politics, is present yourself to the community with one set of priorities and principles, but once you establish power, unless you're brave enough to institute all the changes that you set about promoting during the election campaign, then you sit very comfortably within that system that allows you to basically exist as an entity of power, but without principles. So you lose your principles once you gain the power, which is a very vicious circle of politics, I guess, if you look at it that way. But in any case, I think the Liberal Party, at least, is trying to play catch-up. The problem is that they're presenting a set of policies that seem a bit like creating a cinemascope picture, for example, with that's set in ancient Roman times, and you have characters coming out in Roman togas with wristwatches in view. So, in other words,
1: they have anachronisms.
13: Yeah, they're trying to present themselves as something that they essentially aren't because they've become so far alienated from ordinary people.
1: And what they once were, yeah.
13: And hence their attacks on policies of one nation as being populist. Which is another word, as you indicated, which is another word for what people actually want.
1: Well, but I would have thought so, but the way it's used, and the example I gave from the front page of The Age this morning, seems pretty clear to me that the person who wrote that is using it to indicate these are low rents. If you're there because of your populist policies, your populist policies only appeal to the rough mob. The crude herd.
13: Mm. Yes, yeah. I mean, it's the Australian equivalent of the notorious comments of the presidential race where Hillary Clinton made those remarks about the deplorables.
1: The deplorables. And of course, Obama deplorables. Said they've got their God and guns and, yes, yeah, all that elitist right. stuff, yeah.
13: Yeah. But anyway, look, on a totally different topic, I was thinking of the Opera House and its brilliant architecture based on a book I've been reading recently. And the notorious problems that were associated with engineering the internal structure of the Opera House when Utzon left Australia.
1: Well, they solved that by just pushing the mechanics overboard, and it's currently a reef somewhere off the coast, isn't it?
13: I'm not really sure. There was a lot of criticism of the authorities at the time that because they were seen as being not respectful of Utzon's original plan and ploughing through with compromises to such an extent that the internal structure of the Opera House was antithetical to Utzon's original plans.
1: Mm. Well, there was a lot of drama about it all the way through, yeah.
13: But in their defence, they had to come up with some practical solutions to a very complex set of architectural plans that didn't take into account the engineering, the actual on-the-ground engineering planning that was required. In other words, Utzon was essentially an aesthetic architect, but in terms of the actual engineering that was involved...
1: They should have had engineers.
13: When he left Australia, it left a kind of gap, and the Australian-based engineers did do a very good job, very competent.
1: Well, I haven't been there for a while, but it seems to work for its intended purpose. And, of course, it is an absolute icon. So nothing much happens in Sydney without maximum drama, from my observation over the years. Anyway, Nicholas, thank you for calling.
13: Okay, thank you.
1: Bye.
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10: I'm looking at a text here from Louisa that says, "The duck vet tones of Nick." What does that mean? I put to Graham. Graham thinks it might be a typo. Maybe it should mean the dulcet tones of Nick. Did you dictate it? Louisa, yes. Here we go. Oh, excuse me. Paul says, because he's suggesting what I should do about this strange situation I have with the, what

0: happened, says Margaret. Yeah, well, I would think it was the flu in a way, but I don't feel sick or anything, so I don't understand. Chris says, Mike, Victoria bitter, not a bad brew. I would be like the worst high alcohol drink that's ever been made. Dilute before drinking. You would be like the worst high alcohol drink? Do you mean it would be? Anyway, thank you for the good wishes there, Paul. And we did the Louise one. What else we got here? Oh, Joe says, hi, Mike. Pauline for PM and Chris from Laylaw as her deputy. I love listening to Chris. He makes so much sense, says Joe from Tempe. And here's one here. Steve's pretty angry about this. He says, the government's slapping vets. Australia, where's your support for our veterans? If the cutbacks proposed to affect Veterans Affairs were imposed on any other organisations, there would be unions involved and protests in the streets. The one organisation that truly deserves their entitlements is our veterans. This nation owes a debt to service personnel, says Steve, that can never be fully paid, lest we forget. Gavin's talking about there was a commercial played. Was it in Chinese or Mandarin? I don't know. I didn't hear it. What, is Kevin Rudd doing voiceovers now or something? Uncle Doug Murray often said you need to bex and a good lie down. Well, I guess it was very much from that era, wasn't it? And ladies used to do it, used to overdo it with the bex. Actually, this guy I know, a radio announcer, and he used to make fun of the fact that he had one of those, you know, remember those Gladstone bags? Those big, big old briefcase things? He had it full of, I think in his case, Vincents. And they came in a sort of wrap, just a paper wrap, which you could unfold and the powder would come out. And he would unfold them and just pour it down his throat. And then he would joke about the fact, yes, I'm an addict. And he certainly was. And we would kind of look at him like, is that smart what you're doing there? I think it eventually did have an effect on him. Glad to hear Chris and Nicholas again and maybe have a COVID test. Do you think so? Has it come to that? What's this one say? Labor is whinging about the billboards. Ditch the witch. But what about what Tanya Plibersek... It actually says, what a bear, but I think it means what about. Tanya Plibersek said about Peter Dutton, Hannibal Lecter. Yeah, I remember that. And, I mean, it's such a bit of hypocrisy the way they go on when they say something and then, oh, look, I'm sorry, or in the parliament they say, yes, I withdraw it, but of course it's already been said and it can't be unheard. Louisa says, yes, sorry. Oh, I see, that's what you meant. You meant dulcet tones the whole way. Yeah, anyway, if you want to give me a call and exhibit your dulcet tones, by all means, give me a ring, 131-873. Vicky says, Nike. Did you mean Mike? I've heard what sounds like Chinese ads on 2GB. And Denise is recommending Vicks. Thank you, Denise.
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7: Some more get well tips here. Jackie says, Mike, hoping your condition doesn't worsen. Thank you, Jackie, but the fact of the matter is, yes, it was a bit annoying yesterday, but then on the way home it seemed to all get better. And I thought it'll be fine, but now it seemed to have worsened up since I've been in here for whatever reason. Jackie says, I'm a huge believer in vitamin C daily when winter arrives. Deb from Busby says, hi, Mike. Take half a clove of fresh garlic every morning. Cut it up in small pieces and you will never get sick. Never get sick, says Deb. Dr. Marnie Lisman is a doctor of psychology, a coach, an author, among other things, author of Only You. Marnie's on the line. Good morning. Thank you for doing this.
8: Good morning.
7: What's the extended title of the book, Only You, and what's the rest of it?
8: Yes, it's Only You, The Unexpected Gift of Being Alone.
7: Ah, that's right. Okay. Now, we did talk about that a while back, but now I've got something in front of me talking about the problem with loneliness maxing. Yes. Right, so just when I thought I'd caught up with face maxing, now we have loneliness maxing.
8: I know. I didn't even know what the term was until recently, because there's been some newspaper articles talking about these loneliness maxing influencers on TikTok.
7: What, you got to have somebody to tell you how to do this?
8: No, it's people that are kind of glorifying loneliness and saying everyone needs to embrace loneliness to the max, of course, because it's a TikTok trend. And they're taking videos of themselves kind of eating pizza alone and walking the streets by themselves, but doing it in an almost, you know, showing off manner and trying to influence and persuade people to do the same thing. And me being someone who's just written a book about the unexpected gifts of being alone, I'm kind of like, there's a difference between being alone and being lonely, and we need to be careful of these loneliness-maxing influences.
7: And watching somebody on your screen dramatising the act of eating a pizza slice, to me it doesn't sound terribly entertaining.
8: No. I mean, yeah, when you kind of read these things, you're like, why on earth are people watching these things?
7: Yes.
8: But like any of the influencers, you know, whatever they're influencing, they always try and they're trying to get, you know, the viewer's dopamine hit and lure people into lifestyles that look aesthetically pleasing and look amazing. But, you know, too much of anything's a bad thing, isn't it? Particularly in relation to being lonely way too long. It's not good for us mentally or physically.
7: So, is that good for being an influencer? I mean, do you look like you're glorifying loneliness, or do you look like, remember that movie for teenagers a few years ago called Duff?
8: Yes. Yes.
7: Are you the designated unattractive fat friend, and all you can do is these pathetic podcasts demonstrating the fact that nobody wants to know you?
8: Yeah, exactly. But these ones are, it's kind of... But the thing with influencers, they might start off with trying to make a point, but, you know, at the end of the day, they're probably trying to be a brand ambassador for someone and get a whole heap of money. So a lot of the influencing, you know, at the end of the journey of us being persuaded by someone who looks pretty and their life looks, you know, 1,000,000% amazing, there's the buy my stuff at the end of it, isn't there?
7: Yeah,
8: but I think when there's messaging like this and there's, you know, millions of people kind of liking these posts, it's influencing in the wrong way, because loneliness over time is no good for us. It's fine for a little bit, but as long as we're learning what the loneliness is about and doing something different, you know, that's the key with any sort of emotion, is not, particularly those ones that are more, I guess, what we perceive as negative, you know, whether it's anger or whether it's loneliness or sadness, you're allowed to feel it, but you don't want it lingering too long, do you? Because it becomes quite unhealthy.
7: But don't you also advocate that there is value in being alone and not relying on stimulus? I mean, not being one of those people who looks at their mobile phone and then leaves it up to motorists not to run over them as they walk across the road paying it no attention.
8: Yes, exactly. And that's what I notice, is that a lot of people are quite uncomfortable alone. And again, being alone for far too long is not always good, particularly if you're feeling disconnected and lonely. That's no good. But many people who are alone often value it more heavily than being in a relationship, particularly one that was an unhealthy relationship. Being by themselves is actually, you know, they've found it, they're more content alone. They often, you know, can do more interesting activities. They're more creative. They have thinking time. They have time to work on themselves. They actually feel better by themselves.
7: I can see that, although there are some people, and you must encounter them in your profession, I would imagine, who need some kind of feedback stimulus, even if it's the negative kind.
8: Yes, exactly. So even when I'm talking about the benefits of being alone, I'm talking often about not jumping into a relationship straight after breaking up with one, and essentially saying you don't want to be by yourself completely. Like, us human beings are pack animals, and we actually need to. We thrive when we're connected to our fellow people at some point, you know, throughout the week. So my argument is, don't go from relationship to relationship and think you're only ever going to be happy if you're with a partner. Maybe you need to question yourself and say, hey, maybe I need to connect to myself in terms of you know, connecting with my friends more, or do I need to connect with my community a little bit more, or do I need to volunteer, or do I need to just do more things that I love doing and just connect to myself a little bit more?
7: That, you know, going straight from one to the other, didn't they call that On the Rebound or something? I remember there was actually a hit song called On the Rebound.
8: Ah, yes, yeah. Well, it is, because a lot of people do, don't they? They go from one relationship to the other, and society almost expects us to couple up after we've become single, so it's a gap to fill. So well-meaning friends often try and set people up straight away, when that alone period, we can learn a lot by ourselves, can't we, about ourselves when we're by ourselves. Often we can learn who we are without the influence of another person, and I think that's a helpful thing for a lot of single people to do.
7: Let's just finish off on this thought. I was thinking about, you know, your piece about not going for the stimulation all the time, just contemplating while you're alone.
8: But
7: even if you're sitting on top of the mountain, I don't know, my experience is I look at things and think of, you know, what might be, and it's pretty hard to stop that clock, isn't it?
8: Yeah, a little bit. But, you know, reflection is good for us. You know, and if we reflect on things and with regret or whatever the feeling is, we can still apply the learnings, you know, as though they're a piece of wisdom, and apply it going forward. And even if we're sitting in loneliness for a period of time, that's telling us that we're disconnected and we need to be connected to something. you know, or someone. But it doesn't always mean you need a girlfriend or a boyfriend or a husband or a wife. It might mean you need to, you know, connect socially a little bit more.
7: Yeah. Yeah, I can see that. I'm just thinking back to when I was a kid living on the farm, and I used to do that, lie back in the long grass and think what's out there beyond the furthest star. I still don't know.
8: Yeah. Neither do I. It's just one of those never-ending questions, isn't it?
7: It would seem so. All right, Marnie, appreciate you coming on the program
8: as always.
7: Thank you for that.
8: Thank you.
7: Dr. Marnie Lishman, Director of Psychology, coach and author, and Marnie's latest book is Only You. Yeah, really, you do sound like I got a cold. I recorded that about an hour and a half ago. It does sound that way. Rob's being helpful here, Rob from Blackburn in Victoria. The sniffleless lurgy striketh again, says Rob. Cure with eye of newt in a good witch's brew. Get the recipe before they ditch you. A little drift into Victorian politics there, Rob. Actually, I was looking up because I remember that vaguely from Macbeth, you know, eye of newt and toe of frog. Apparently, that wasn't literal. That was the witches, you know, they're brewing up whatever it was, a diabolical brew or something. But eye of newt is apparently mustard seed. Toe of frog, buttercup leaves. Then there's wool of bat, that's holly leaves or moss. And tongue of dog, hound's tongue, which is a medicinal herb. But apparently when Shakespeare wrote it, according to this, he was just quoting the sort of herbal remedies of the time. But it sounds pretty weird from this distance.
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4: Siv says, hello, Mr. Jeffries. Listening to you this morning, it sounds like you might need some of those concoctions to help you out. Yes, but I mentioned a little earlier, Siv, I had a variation of this yesterday morning. It didn't seem to be obvious, and on the way home it seemed to disappear, so I thought, oh good, it's gone. And it seemed to remain gone for the rest of the day, but now that I'm back here, it's back. Yes, that's come up twice, Siv, for some reason. Paul keeps sending me tips here. Lots of vitamin C, of course. Yes, well, I do believe in that. Echinacea. Remember echinacea? That was very fashionable for this kind of situation a while back, wasn't it? Olive leaf, haven't tried that. Astragalus. Andrographis. And is that how you say it? Andrographis. Andrographis. The list goes on. I have them all, says Paul from Casula. Really? Okay. Talking about this Plibersek. Barbara says, hi, Mike. When Tony Abbott was Prime Minister, Plibersek had a dartboard in her office with Tony's picture on it. So she isn't exactly Miss Pure. That's obviously the way she thinks. Yes, I understand that, Barbara. There is a photo, which I think the radio station here is going to put up on the wall to sort of indicate who's been here over time. And it was taken and distributed to advertising agencies back when I worked 9 till 12 in the morning with Clive Robertson. So there's a picture of me and Robertson, and the graphic underneath says, keep this because when 12 o'clock comes, you may want to use it as a dartboard. And I thought it was pretty good. It was one of the two things, you know, supposedly promoted by radio programs in particular that I really liked over the years. And anyway, Robertson had it framed and left it to me when he decided to go to the great studio in the sky. Ray says, hi, Mike. As a swinging voter favouring the right for the past 20 years, can't wait to see what happens the next election. Do you think this will continue to the election? I'm not saying that it won't. I mean, people are really worked up. There's a lot of energy happening, obviously, behind what's going on with One Nation. And it's pointed out to me that people who've actually contributed money to the cause, and apparently it's over $4 million now, well, that's dollars, not necessarily people, but they will probably stay supporters of One Nation right up to the election. And at the moment, One Nation are looking for candidates all over the place. Back to what Ray says, can't wait to see what happens in the next election. As Big Kev used to say, I'm excited. We need this shake-up, says Ray. One Nation has my vote for the very first time. Wayne's saying, speedy recovery, Mike. Get the whiskey out, mate. If you can't make it for the rest of the week, I'm sure Nicholas would love to fill in. I don't know. I wonder. do you think you would? But as for the whiskey thing, yeah, I guess there are worse ideas. I don't know whether it does you any good or just makes you feel a little bit better at the time. When you say whiskey, what do you think? You're thinking Jack Daniels? Bit of Tennessee whiskey. Yes, and then there are other variations on that. Bourbons. Although Jack Daniels isn't a bourbon. It's a Tennessee whiskey. A friend of mine wins bets in bars by daring people to find any mention of bourbon on a Jack Daniels label.
0: 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Find out if you're entitled to personal injury compensation. 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
5: Hello, I'm Gabriel Hodson. The federal government will spend $3.6 billion subsidising the wages of childcare workers for at least 2 years. As Nine's Emily Saunders says, it's equivalent to a 15% pay rise.
6: A commitment to continue funding it was left out of last month's budget. The government says this will result in $255 per week for a typical full-time educator and $410 more per week for early childhood teachers. In combination with minimum wage rises over the past 2 years. This time, those working in family daycare and in-home care will also be eligible for the pay rise.
5: Two people have been arrested in relation to police killer Desi Freeman's time on the run before he was shot dead. Nine's Gillian Lantouris.
7: 7 warrants were executed this morning simultaneously, 3 here in Victoria and 4 in New South Wales. The 3 in Victoria are mainly in the High Country region. A 64-year-old Lucy Vale man has been arrested. He is currently being questioned by detectives with no charges laid just yet. Another man in New South Wales was arrested, but that was due to unrelated matters. This investigation is all in relation to Desi Freeman's movements after he shot and killed 2 police officers in Porepunkah in August last year.
5: A random traffic stop near Katherine has resulted in 6 arrests and the discovery of hundreds of grams of drugs in the Top End and Queensland. NT police drug detection dogs sniffed out cocaine in the Hyundai Tucson, which was returning from Queensland, leading to the arrest of 2 men aged 23 and 33. A Mercedes worth $100,000 has been seized, and 4 other people were arrested when Queensland police raided a second property. Federal police have charged a 34-year-old man after he allegedly exposed himself to a teenage girl at Perth Airport. The man from the nearby suburb of Noranda was walking out of Terminal 4 when the incident happened. Officers say he risks a maximum 2-year jail term. A soccer fan has started a petition calling for a public holiday if the Socceroos qualify for the knockout stages of the World Cup. Julian Ferrazzano already has about 2,000 signatures in support of the day off.
8: It's the most teams ever been. There's an extra round coming in. So if you get out of the knockout stages this World Cup, you then get to a round of 32, which in previous World Cups would be a round of 16. This would be the furthest we've ever been in any major tournament Australia's ever seen. I think this is something we could really all get around.
5: Finance and the Aussie dollar's buying 70.6 US cents. The Dow Jones is up 358 points and the Nasdaq's down 103.
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5: Super Netball and West Coast Fever coach Dan Ryan is expecting to draw on his side's big game experience in Sunday's minor semi-final against the Melbourne Mavericks. The Fever are into their 7th straight finals campaign, while Melbourne are in the postseason for the first time ever.
10: Finals experience is really important, but it's now what we do with that experience that's most critical. And I think, you know, when the pressure mounts in the game, we need to stay locked in together and composed, and all of those little things that can either sway you one way or another, we need to make sure that we are banking on our experience and wisdom to know how to handle those situations.
5: North Melbourne forward Paul Curtis has failed to overturn a 3-match suspension for rough conduct at the AFL tribunal. The 23-year-old was offered the ban after his tackle left West Coast's Hamish Davis concussed. The action's been deemed careless conduct, severe impact and high contact. And in tennis, 2 WA people have had wins at the Nottingham Open ahead of Wimbledon in a week and a half. That's the latest news and sport.
3: 2CC weather, Alexander Watson insulation. Canberra's cold, your house doesn't have to be.
11: Got an overnight low of 6 degrees, then partly cloudy tomorrow and a top of 18. Thursday, showers increasing and a top of 17 degrees. Friday, showers easing and a top of 14. Saturday, a shower or two and a top of 14 degrees.
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4: Good morning. Welcome along. What does Michael say here? You're right about the anger in politics now. It's different. If you've heard comedian Dave Hughes lately have to have his say, one in five people that are accessing the 5% house deposit scheme are non-Australian citizens, brackets living here, and they're allowed to have houses overseas, but we're not allowed to ask. I've never heard him this angry, says Michael. I did see a bit of reporting on what he had to say. I don't know that much about him, but it did seem out of character. I was a bit surprised that he was getting involved the way he did. But yes, there's so much anger about, will it last until the next election? I mean, who can predict that? Because, you know, the more ferocious the anger, the more likely it is, I suppose, to cool off. But that's not a guarantee. I did read, that's the technique that the Prime Minister is pursuing. He thinks it'll calm down and, you know, it'll go away and it'll all go back to the way it was. I don't know if it will. There's so much opposition to this budget, and in fact more opposition apparently in the House than was expected. Supposedly it was all going to be dealt with, and, you know, it was a little stacked crew that were asking the questions. But the questions turned out to be tougher than predicted. So, yeah, who knows? And, of course, in the meantime, we've got what's happening in Victoria. And Pauline's involved in that. Yes, I hope it's not another shock for Patricia Cavalis. Poor Patricia, we don't want her being concerned that I mean, imagine, Patricia Cavalis, if people in Victoria vote for One Nation candidates. Patricia, remember, she was horrified because when they were successful in Farah, she said, this legitimizes One Nation. Oh, my goodness. Oh, no. So what if she gets a seat or two in Victoria? Will that legitimize One Nation even further? Or will Patricia just not mention it? I'm just looking at the front pages here. I don't know if there's anything particularly that you wish to talk about. Daily Telegraph has simply the West and a picture of a couple of boys in blue. Western Sydney boys Cleary and Moses ready to lead the Blues to glory, it says. But then the Courier Mail's taking a different... Oh, you get two Telegraphs. That's a wraparound, I think, that one. And the actual front page is a picture of former radio personality Kyle Sanderlands. Kiss and make up. See what they did there? They, you know, KISS, the name of the radio station. Kyle signs $15 million deal to end legal war. So they got out of that pretty cheaply then. If he only gets 15 mil, I don't know how much of that he would get to keep by the time he plays the lawyers, but as far as they're concerned, they'd spend that on lawyers, wouldn't they? Because they need to have the whole thing done with, apparently, because their share price is suffering. But anyway, that was the deal there. If you got 15 mil with no strings attached, that'd be nice, but I don't think it'll work out that way for him. Anyway, do you want to give me a ring? This is kind of quaint. This has been put to me by my associate, my producer, Person Francis. Crazy Love Reality Shows. And these are titles of reality shows. They're a bit vague, but I believe they have existed at one time or another. So if you think some of the reality shows that are presently on offer, what about these as possibilities? They've got The Bachelor, The Bachelorette, yes, Bachelor in Paradise. And then they've got something somewhere, Love is Blind. I don't think that's ever happened here. Singles get engaged before ever seeing one another. Is that a good idea? It sounds like those really old cultures, you know, where the poor daughter is told she's got to marry the rich guy and don't complain, just go marry him and that's the end of it. Married at First Sight. Well, yeah, I think we've had that here, haven't we? 90-Day Fiancé. Couples race to marry before a visa deadline. Well, of course, in the old days, couples would race to marry before another event. I think they called them shotgun weddings. Temptation Island, Love Island. Yeah. Love Island contestants couple up to avoid elimination and win cash, but there's another variation on that, apparently called Too Hot to Handle. Singles lose prize money whenever they engage in physical intimacy. Really? Anyway, it just says here. Are you the one? Contestants try to identify their scientifically matched partners. Yeah, I can see that. The ultimatum, marry or move on. Couples decide whether to marry or break up. Yeah. There's one here, Flavor of Love, and it hasn't been on the air for 20 years, but it featured the rapper Flavor Flav. Do you remember him? He used to wear big alarm clocks around his neck. That was his big gimmick. Anyway, it was an accident. I swear I didn't mean to, but I did actually see a bit of that years ago. And just the scene I saw, it was the most crass thing you could ever imagine. It made anything that we've seen by way of reality TV shows look like quiet good taste. Flavor of Love. With the old Flavor Flav. The women had to compete for Flavor Flav. Why would you? A Shot at Love with Tila Tequila. Men and women compete for Tila Tequila. How about this? Naked Attraction. Participants choose dates based on unclothed bodies revealed in stages. Well, that's obviously just softcore porn. Love Never Lies, couples are tested with eye tracking and lie detection methods. X on the Beach, contestants are surprised by their former partners. Yeah, I can't see that being real, you know. It sounds like that. It'd have to be totally rehearsed, I would think. MILF Manor, older women seek relationships in a highly controversial setup. Farmer wants a wife. Well, we've got that. And that was an interesting comment yesterday morning, I thought, about the whole business of marrying somebody who's got a farm, who lives on the land. If you were listening yesterday morning, Chains of Love. Contestants were literally chained together. Really? How about this? These are all supposedly real reality shows. Mama's Boys. Mothers help decide who their sons should date. Who wants to marry a multimillionaire? My big, fat, obnoxious fiancé. A contestant believed she was engaged to an outrageous suitor. Back with the ex. This is where former couples attempt reconciliation. And Indian matchmaking. Professional matchmaking guides singles toward marriage. Anyway, they're all variations, obviously, on reality shows of one kind or another. It was Andy saying, check out Dating Naked UK. It is like it says. I think I've heard a bit about that, Andy. I haven't actually seen it, but I have heard a bit about that. It sounds, once again, you know, in the category of soft porn. Jewish matchmaking. Prince Charming. I Want to Marry Harry. I remember there was a bit of publicity about that one. Contestants were led to believe they were dating Prince Harry. Did they really think that? Were the people so misled that they believe they're so gaslighted? The courtship, dating unfolds under Regency-era rules. Love after lockup. Couples pursue romance after incarceration. Yeah, I could kind of see that working. And, of course, the fact of the matter is, a lot of women do like jailbirds. Ready for love, perfect match. I remember Perfect Match because that did go to air. Actually, that was one of my just missed out things. They wanted me to do the voiceover on Perfect Match, and I was looking for something at the time, and I thought, oh, yeah, this will be good, because even though those shows are on 5 days a week, they record them all in one day. So it's a pretty easy gig, you know. I thought, oh, okay, this will be fun. And money wasn't bad. And so there I was literally, I'm not exaggerating, I was literally waiting for the taxi to take me into the studios to meet the gang and record the first five shows. And I had a call from the producer, and he said, look, I'm so embarrassed, but because we're spending all this money on the Olympics, Mr. Murdoch says we can't spend any more money at all. So it fell over, and the guy that did Robbie the Robot had to do the voiceover as well.
19: Michael McLaren. 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They've probably learnt from China and Russia and North Korea, not to mention India and Pakistan, that if you get your hands on the bomb, then it's very unlikely that your adversary will ever be tempted to put his hands on you.
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5: If you would like to give me a ring, 131873. Paul has called me on that number from Melbourne. Good morning, Paul.
6: Good morning, Mike. Hope you feel better soon.
5: Yeah, thank you. I don't feel terrible or anything, but just listening to that pre-record that I played back about 40 minutes ago, I thought, yeah, I really do sound like I got a cold, yeah.
6: I think maybe it's easier to pick up because radio announcers like yourself, you have a particular kind of voice that people dial into, and so if it's just slightly off, like a singer, I guess, it gets noticed.
5: Yeah.
6: Maybe a little more. So.
5: Yeah, well, that makes sense.
6: The dating and dating shows, I think you and I were born in a bit of a skiff or an aberration period. So before the end of the 60s, marriages weren't really arranged, but families would definitely get together and talk and, you know, try to set you up and, you know, match their boy with your girl or vice versa. Then with contraception and so forth, things kind of changed. And I think we were more of the age where you would actually go out and meet people and you'd go out to the pub or see a band. You know, you'd just be out on a Saturday night in your best gear and see a girl, cut one from the herd. And, you know, sometimes it worked out and sometimes it didn't. But then...
5: Well, I had a pretty good time in that era because, you know, I've been doing this announcing on the radio thing since I was 17. And so I, you know, grew up with my listeners, I guess. I was playing music to my peers. Plus, I was expected to, you know, MC shows and things and get around to the discos. So, yeah, I was right in the thick of it. And, yeah, you're right about going to meet people and going to dance. And that's how you met girls. And, well, it was one of the ways. Yeah,
6: and I was a teenager in the '80s, and so the only thing that held me back is when I turned about 14, 15, started noticing girls. I started seeing ads on TV of the Grim Reaper with a bowling ball. You know, everyone, if you even looked at a girl, you were going to die of AIDS.
5: Well, yeah, but
6: passionate.
5: Yes, I know. They really promoted that everybody's at risk from AIDS. And I mean, theoretically they were, but really it was the gay male who's most at risk, yeah.
6: Well, that forced a lot of things, you know, a lot of change. I mean, first of all, we simply couldn't deny gay people existed anymore. You know, you had to confront the issues. And yes, you're right, it was and still is IV drug users and homosexuals.
5: Yeah, that's right, IV drug users. Yeah, there was a guy, a new friend of mine, and I originally met him a few years before. He was a floor manager in TV, and he was such a fresh-faced boy, but he had AIDS, and we all went to his wake before he died. And God, it had taken such a toll. He lost the sight, I guess, in one eye, and his face was all collapsed. He was still doing his best to look good. You know, he's still dressing up and wearing the gear and things, but he had to be so careful about what he ate. And he did have a permanent friend who was standing by him, I must say, and he was saying, oh, yes, I'm going to beat this, but he didn't.
6: I remember my mum walked around in a stupor for 3 days, and it was when the news came out about Rock Hudson.
5: Yeah,
6: that has just caught everybody by surprise. And, you know, fast forward to 2020 and people are running around with masks and COVID. I'm thinking, trust me, I've lived through the AIDS epidemic. You know, like, difference is AIDS back then, 100% death rate. You know, if you got it, it was, you know, sort of toughened you up a bit for that. But in terms of game shows, the... there was a show on probably 15 years ago. It was called Ladette Lady, and it was a British show.
5: Oh, yeah.
6: Where they had, you know, a bunch of what the British might refer to as lower class being sent to this charm school.
5: Yes.
6: And the idea was that they all wanted to transfer from being lower class to a real lady of deportment.
5: Oh, I see.
6: And and you know, I hadn't been married that many years, so I was forced to watch this and smile every week as it came on with my wife. And she asked me what I thought about it once, and I said, "Well, I don't mind it, but I think the show would be 500% better if they just reversed it." And she said, "What do you mean?" I said, "Well, instead of letting it to lady, you just reverse it. You take 10 really stylish, well, elocuted young ladies, and you see if you can turn into the biggest scrubber."
5: So the reverse of My Fair Lady.
6: Yeah, now I would, as a man, I would seriously be interested. I would get involved in watching a show like that, just because every week, you know, you just see things just deteriorating. And going out of fashion, but they never took up my idea on that, which, you know, I missed out, frankly.
5: Have you heard me talk about my dating show, Stan Zemanek? Remember Stan?
6: Yeah.
5: Yeah, okay. Stan had a bit of clout in the TV industry, and Stan thought it was a great idea, and he said, "I'll give you a hand." So the idea of my show was based on the concept that when a woman sights a man, she decides within seconds, 15 seconds, 30 seconds, whatever, whether he's got a chance or not. So in my show, we had a group of ladies, you know, three or four sitting around a table, and there was a doorway. And then there'd be a bunch of men, and the men would be saying, "Well, go on, mate, you know, go and ask her, see what you think." And we would know in advance what the women had already decided about the men. Then we would watch the men have a go, and if they were, you know, trying their luck with a lady who'd already decided there was no way in the world, then that's where the entertainment, the mean entertainment, would come from. But Stan and I took it to a program director in a TV network, and he said, "Oh, no, I think these cruel relationship shows have had their day." That was quite a while ago. I don't know if he's still a program director.
6: But I mean, you look at Real Housewives and the Kardashians, the shows that women are really dialing into. It's all about a bunch of women sitting around destroying each other.
5: It's
6: not rating. You know, that's like the Real Housewives. There's not a candle of compassion, you know, flickering away on shows like that. Interesting, if you've got a moment, I watched a documentary going the other way. A lot of studies have been done regarding what perpetrates the male predator or what motivates a male predator. And they did a study in England of about 250 inmates who had done some pretty horrendous things. Yeah. And they tried to work out what it is that triggers them to attack women. And, you know, they put all these pictures of women up, you know, blonde, brunette, no difference, all short, no difference, body shape, no difference, no difference, no difference, no difference. And then they hit something and everything aligned and lit up. And it was the way they walked.
5: Oh, yeah.
6: It was something about the gait. If they just walk slightly strange or have a slightly longer stride. And every time they just ran this test through, it always came back, no matter who they tested in prison. That seems to trigger the predatory instinct in these men.
5: Really?
6: The psychopathy. And they sort of tried to think it back to, if you think about predators in nature, if they're looking at a pack or a herd or something like that, and they spot one animal that's not walking as freely or just the same as anything else, it triggers their brain. You know, the lions or the tigers are going to go after, obviously, the one who they don't think can run as fast or as weak. And it was fascinating. And then it was backed up by a US study. And then they did another study in England. And again, different people did the study, but they keep coming back to the same thing. It's literally the way you walk.
5: Well, that triggers the psychopath. That is pretty atavistic, isn't it?
6: Yeah. And, you know, they were talking about, you know, these women's self-defense classes and said, look, you know, women or men in self-defense classes, it's really pantomime. Nobody comes and puts their hands out, you know, to grab you from the front and you do some kind of breakdance move where you grab their wrists and twist and stuff like that. They said it doesn't happen that way. If there's ever an attack against a man or a woman, the first thing you notice is you're getting smashed in the back of the head, and the next thing is you wake up on the ground.
5: Yeah.
6: Or sometimes you don't wake up. And they said it'd be much better stopping, you know, programs like that and instead training people to be middle distance runners and also how to pick up. No, literally, if you can run 2Ks, you're going to be safe. You know, you're much safer than trying to take on someone who's going to do corrugated moves with you.
5: Yeah.
6: And and also raising people's level of personal security and awareness. Like, you know, as a guy, when you walk in, you know, you walk into a room, into a pub, as a guy, you can't help it. You'll scan, you'll take a look at all the other guys there and you're threat evaluating instantly. You know, it's just something that's built into you. And, you know, to be safe, you'd be much better off teaching people how to spot who's the potential problem in the room. I mean, I do that because you wait for your plane at the airport when you're sitting there at the gate.
5: Yeah.
6: And I just play a game because I've got nothing else to do. But I keep looking at everyone and I'm trying to think, who's the odd man out? You know, are we going somewhere cold and that guy's not wearing a jacket? Or, you know, is that person keeps looking at that person? You know what I mean?
5: Who's the one who's potentially dangerous? That's what you're thinking.
6: Who's going to be the problem? Yeah. And you think about that, keep half an eye on them when you get on the plane. But maybe I just spent too long in the army. I don't know. But, you know, you're just quietly watching.
5: Probably a good idea. All right. Thank you, Paul.
6: Have a good night.
5: See ya. Bye.
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6: More tips from thoughtful listeners. Paul says, any Listerine or Colgate plaques in the studio? Gargle during the break. Margaret says, me again, you're not allowed to spoil the fortnight. Seriously, this is a bad time of the year with the virus is being spread. Get yourself a...

0: Yes, Floyd Kramer. He really had an unusual style, and it was very attention-getting, and had a lot of success, and that was a hit for him, On the Rebound. And it's kind of sad but upbeat at the same time. Paul says, this is me talking about how I nearly did the voice for Perfect Match. Paul says, Mike, the guy who did the voice of Robot Dexter and the announcing on Perfect Match was Keith Scott. Yes, it was. He always appeared on other shows doing Bob Hawke, John Howard, and Disneyan cartoon voices and impressions. Paul says, I wonder what he's doing now. Maybe you could try and get him as a guest. I have had him as a guest in the past, and I mean the long ago past. I remember having him on TV at one stage, and I thought he was really good. But he did the voiceover for, what was that show about the moose? There was a moose and some other creature. And it came out as a movie, and he did the voiceover, but for some reason just didn't work. Excuse me. Michael says, if you just joined us, we're talking about reality shows, and not just the local ones, but some of the others that have appeared in different parts of the world. Michael says, I recall a reality show over 10 years ago called Please Marry My Boy, where the mothers of their adult sons would choose the potential bride. What would your mates and associates say about your mother having to find you a woman? These guys weren't the greatest catch, says Michael. Yes, well, it did have a title, that. I think I mentioned that along the way. Anyway. But, yes, that show did exist, apparently. But when I was reading it before, it occurred to me, you know, you're saying, what would the guys think about it? What a loser. But what would the women think about it? Would women be happy with a guy that their mothers said, she's the girl for you? And I don't know, it depends on the guy, I suppose. Mama's Boys, it was called. Mama's Boys. Mothers help decide whom their sons should date. Whom? I think that should just be who. Anyway, so where did you see that, Michael? Yeah, Philip says Bullwinkle. Was that the total title? Bullwinkle Moose. Hmm?
1: Rocky.
0: Rocky and Bullwinkle. Yeah. Yeah, well, Keith, to the best of my knowledge, Keith did the voiceover on the movie, but for some reason it didn't really catch. And the short answer is, I don't know what he's doing now, but I mean, I suppose.

0: Because if you'd want to come on the program, we could reminisce, talk about the old days, things that happened. Gary here. Gary's concerned about one of the voiceovers in the commercials. Well, no matter what you think about it, I guess the client likes it and they're the ones paying, I suppose. More tips here from Paul. Gargle with salt water. Yes, people say that. Oh, Paul says, I love watching Ladette to Lady. That's kind of an interesting concept, I guess. You get somebody who's rough as and then turn them into an elegant lady. So, like I say, it's like My Fair Lady. Anyway, reality shows. If you got a comment on that, you're welcome. But it doesn't have to be about that. This is kind of quaint. The title is attention getting for a moment, even though it's not what you might think it was about. Join the Beaver Hunt. Toronto neighborhood offers unique World Cup themed scavenger hunt. A World Cup themed scavenger hunt. Birksie Park is home to a fountain featuring canine sculptures that shoot water out of their mouths. Doesn't sound very elegant. Thousands of people have already flocked to the Toronto park to catch a glimpse of a beaver sculpture nicknamed Doug that's part of a World Cup themed contest. The Great Beaver Quest challenges participants to find 51 beaver statues on display in the city's Old Town Toronto neighborhood. That's Canadians for you. Being it's Canadians, I wonder if you get a reward for being the first, or do you just get a certificate of participation? Joyce says, Mike, grab a packet of Cotterill day, night, and cold flu tabs the way home if you've got a chemist open, and dry that nose up. Thank you, Joy. Yes, dry that nose up. Quick, smart. And drink lemon juice, warm water, a teaspoon of honey in it twice a week. Stop you getting colds and flu. Eat garlic. Yes, somebody else said that. Eat garlic. Make yourself chicken soup. Chicken soup. Will it help? Can't hold. Stew with bone in the chicken, says Joy. Yes. Thank you for all these tips. Philip says no TV since Harry's wedding day. It wasn't a reality show, but somebody I know used to get very sensitive if I walked into the room and she was watching Sex and the City. I don't know why. I mean, I didn't care, but it seems like she didn't want to be caught watching Sex and the City. Was it embarrassing? I've never watched Sex and the City. I'm aware of it. It was such a big hit. I'm sort of vaguely aware of the themes and some of the people that were in it, but pretty vague. But I don't know why she was sensitive about that. But I suppose this is another aspect of the reality TV show. Do you watch it as a couple? Or is it a case of the wife watches it, but the husband says no way? Or the other way around, because we've touched on this in the past, and people have said, I know a guy who's addicted to, you know, names reality TV show.
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0: We're presently talking about reality TV shows. Most of them revolve around relationships, of course. That's what we're particularly talking about. And I don't watch them. I mean, I'm not saying that you shouldn't. Well, that I'm above all that, because I've already admitted I was prepared to do the voiceover on Perfect Match. But when Mr. Murdoch said we're not spending any more money, just before I was due to go over there for the first recording session, that was the end of that. And then there was my own concept, which Dan Zemanek tried to help me get off the ground. So, you know, I'm not pretending to be above them. I just don't watch them. And Michael says there was a show called Please Marry My Boy, an Australian show on Channel 7 around 2012. My associate Francis, you watched that.
13: I do remember it. Don't think I watched all of it, but I remember the ads very clearly. Yeah, and the person would go round and the mothers would try and help their sons.
0: And so what were the sons like? Were they hopeless, poor, simpering nerds, were they?
13: Well, not really.
0: No?
13: Not that I can remember.
0: So why did the mothers want somebody to marry them? They want to get them out of the house or have grandkids, or what was
13: it? I think it was something like that. They weren't going in doing the effort to make it happen.
0: But that's even worse now, apparently. Yeah, a lot of young dudes don't want to know. And we did that thing yesterday morning to talk about the guy and the chatbot girlfriend.
13: Oh, yes.
0: And it turned out she had thousands of other guys as well.
13: I think it's harder now.
0: Chatbot slut.
13: Yeah. I think people don't want to either it's too hard or they're too scared or people aren't making it. Like Paul was talking back in the 80s, going out and going to the pub. People don't do that anymore.
0: No, apparently not.
13: Or so, use dating apps either.
0: Well, I've never tried one of them. But so you watch these shows, right?
13: Bits of them. I can't do a whole episode of one show, but I do in and out, because it's fascinating, the sort of people that go on them.
0: Okay, that's what I was going to ask you. Why? What's the motivation for watching them?
13: It's fascinating, because I don't know why you would go on there. Like, it's such a foreign concept. I'm like, you're putting yourself out there in this way, and honestly, they're probably just there to get Instagram followers as well.
0: Well, a lot of people just want to be on TV.
13: I think that's it, yeah.
0: And they probably think, yes, okay, as you say, I could be an influencer here.
13: Yeah. But the problem is, who are they influencing? Because it lasts for a bit, and then the next cycle, there's a whole new load of people, and you're not sure exactly what you're going to get out of it.
0: So do any of the couples who get together for the purposes of screen time stay together?
13: Very rarely. I think it was, there was a study done, I think, I don't have the exact numbers, but it was like 90% fail.
0: Will says, I was hooked on Naked and Afraid. Have you seen that?
13: I've heard of it.
0: Two people, 21 days, completely naked with a knife and a piece of flint to light a fire. Various locations, survival at its most primal. And yes, Michael, all dangly bits were blurred out, which I found hilarious because everyone's seen dangly bits before. But isn't there an English show where the dangly bits are not blurred out?
13: Oh, I'm not sure, but there could be, yeah. That sounds right.
0: The mothers were horrendous, says Philip. These are the mothers trying to get their sons married.
13: No, I mean, I don't think it was your average middle-of-the-road couple family going on there, no.
0: TV show Beauty and the Geek?
13: Yep.
0: Was that, excuse me, was that any good?
13: I don't remember it being very good, but it's pretty much exactly what you'd expect what it was, yeah.
0: Marion says, I knew a surgeon who used to rush home every PM to watch The Bold and the Beautiful.
13: Uh-huh.
0: But that's
13: More like daytime TV sort of stuff, isn't it, rather than reality.
0: It's so wonderfully overdone, though, because if I want to watch Channel 10 News, it's like it's always running about 3 minutes late. So I get a bit of The Bold and the Beautiful.
13: So you always get the bit where it ends suddenly on a cliffhanger, right?
0: Yes, and it's always, you know, oh, my God, it's so dramatic. You know, there's some, yes, but you've always done so-and-so for him. End.
13: Yes, and then there's the woman who's had the baby with the person who isn't the husband or the, and then there's, like, you don't know whose baby it is. And
0: well, that doesn't surprise me, but yeah, I'm pretty sure I interviewed somebody from that once, and it was a guy who kept, it was a bit like Friends in a way, he kept having relationships with the same women, and I said to him, whatever his name was, you know, let's say it was Patrick or something, the character name, I said, Patrick doesn't look very far for a new woman, does he? And he laughed. Anyway, Patrick from Huntley's Cove wants to talk to you, so I'll let you go do that.
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0: We will have some news in a couple of minutes. No room to take any more calls at the moment, but I'm happy to take some more in the next hour. And the professor will be along in the next hour. But if you want to give me a ring and talk or send me a text, then I'm always up for that by all means. There's a text here, says, what about that old TV show Naked News? I have heard of that, but I don't think I've ever seen it. And I was just looking it up while the commercial break was on there. And apparently it was a Canadian show with attractive naked women doing the reporting and the news reading, I guess. Naked News. Anyway, I don't know how risque it was. How naked the ladies were. Were they really naked? Did you see them entirely naked? Or, you know, those strange little sort of blurry squares they use. Did they have to wear the blurry squares? Anyway, so, yeah, reality TV. And, of course, the thing about reality TV, and I'm not even saying this to be critical, but, excuse me, we know it's the case. I mean, I watch... porn stars, and that's obviously all scripted. In fact, I get a bit sick of it because, you know, the theme of porn stars is the man says you never know what's going to come through the door. Yes, okay, I'm always interested in the strange things that people apparently bring in hoping to porn and get some money out of. But then the Americans can't help themselves. They've got to turn everything into a soap opera. So the family, you know, there's the guy that runs the shop, his father, a son, and then somebody named Chumley there for comic relief. And they create these situations between them, and you think, you know, that ain't real. That ain't working for me. Just bring more people in with quaint things that they want lots of money for. And by the way, just on that show, if you watch it, the Yanks seem to love... Star Association. More money if it's autographed by a star.
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23: Good morning, I'm Gabriel Hodson. A Russian warship has fired warning shots at a yacht in the English Channel after reports the British vessel got too close. No one was injured and the shots were fired in an area between Normandy and the Isle of Wight. The British Defence Department is investigating. A 23-year-old woman has been found safe and well in a stolen car after an alleged home invasion, assault and kidnapping. Three armed offenders broke into her home in St Clair in Sydney's West. Police in Granville later spotted a suspicious car chasing a 35-year-old man on foot before arresting him. Officers say he was already wanted over the alleged removal of his corrective services electronic ankle bracelet and will face Parramatta Court in the morning. The Cook government has vowed to support the family of a 21-year-old, Josh Warnicki, who was found dead on the side of a Broome Road in 2010. A WA coroner has referred the unsolved case back to prosecutors, saying it was likely homicide. Deputy Premier Rita Saviotti says her thoughts are with the Warnicki family.
24: I understand the heartbreak of the family involved. They want closure, and this must be a very, very difficult 16 years. So we're looking at what we can do in both forensics, in staffing, and on the ground support for families, because we know through these tragedies, families need to be supported.
23: The head of the Victorian Trades Hall has blasted the Allan Labor government and ALP candidates for the November state election, calling out 23 of them for failing to engage with their constituents for the past 2 weeks. The Financial Review reports that the Secretary fired off an email telling MPs and candidates to immediately lift their game. It also warned that complacent MPs who don't give an expletive about winning their seat shouldn't expect backing from the union movement. Victoria's Premier has announced casual and part-time workers will be included in new work-from-home laws. Legislation is being introduced into Parliament this week, requiring employers to allow employees to work 2 days a week from home where possible. People in southern Queensland and northern New South Wales are being urged to report fire ant nests during the winter window. Invasive Species Council Advocacy Director Rita Pianta says the nests are typically appear as mounds of soil, often with no obvious entry and exit holes.
1: We're calling on residents in Sunshine Coast, Toowoomba, Stenic Rim and the local governments surrounding Brisbane to be on particular lookout because they are on the edge of the fire ant infestation zone. And this is where it's crucial that fire ants are contained.
23: Finance and the Aussie dollar is buying 70.7 US cents. The Dow Jones is up 413 points and the Nasdaq's down 98.
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23: French tennis star Corentin Moutet is likely to be heavily fined for bringing the game into disrepute after an on-court interview at the Queen's Club. Craig Gabriel's in London.
3: Moutet had defeated countryman Giovanni Pecci-Pericard in a tight three-setter, and during his on-court interview, he dropped the F-word. The interviewer asked him to be careful of his language and followed up with another question, but the Frenchman, ranked 37 in the live rankings, decided to either be a smart aleck or vindictive, and he used the F-word three more times without hesitation. Moutet can be a prickly character at the best of times, and in this instance, the ATP needs to fine him severely. Craig Gabriel, London.
23: North Melbourne's Paul Curtis has failed to overturn a three-match suspension for rough conduct at the AFL Tribunal. It comes after a tackle that left West Coast's Hamish Davis concussed. That's the latest news in sport.
21: 2CC weather. Alexander Watson Insulation. Canberra's cold. Your house doesn't have to be.
4: Got an overnight low of 6 degrees, then partly cloudy tomorrow and a top of 18. Thursday, showers increasing and a top of 17 degrees. Friday, showers easing and a top of 14. Saturday, a shower or two and a top of 14 degrees.
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0: Good morning. Welcome along if you just joined us. We were talking about reality shows and that somehow drifted into naked shows. See, Darren saying check out Naked Attraction on Foxtel. Men and women, fully naked for the whole show. Nothing is blurred out. Yeah, I haven't seen that. Although, the boys were talking about other countries and what they'll show and what they won't and what it seems to be acceptable to show and what not. They were saying that Janet Jackson, when she had a nip slip, that affected her whole career. And I have seen people with groups saying, free the nipple. Yes. Is the nipple in a minority group or something? I did mention the other day, I was talking to somebody on this program, one of my sons and I went on a bloke's tour of Europe. And when we were in Rome, because the way the Romans sort of divide up their day, you go to work for a while, then you have lunch and have a siesta and then maybe do some more work, get dressed up, and it's time for dinner. But lunchtime TV in Rome back then could be quite lively. The son was pretty amazed. I mean, the son by this time is like 21, 22. He's not a little kid. And we were watching Housewife Strip. And the compere of the show was also a woman. And she was pretty versatile. She would sing and dance, interview people. And, you know, she was pretty... I don't remember whether she actually did a strip as well or a partial strip, but she wasn't wearing a lot, as I recall. But anyway, a housewife, supposedly a real Roman housewife, would come on and remove her clothes in a rhythmic pattern. Patrick's called in from Huntley's Cove. Good morning, Patrick.
8: Yeah, good morning. Good morning, Michael. The show that you're referring to in Britain was called Dating Naked.
0: Oh, yeah.
8: And that's where they had, one, they're all naked. You could see all the bits. Nothing was pixelated.
0: Right.
8: And they had four women or four men naked standing there. And then they had one guy looking for a date, and he was naked. And so they would then look at the bottom half of the body, like around the feet and the legs, and they move up to the genitals. And then they move up to the upper part of the body, then the face, and then they would then these guys would speak, and you know, tell them a bit about themselves, and then the guy that's looking for the date would then it was either five women or five men, either way, or they had also gay couples on there, so it was full on, and then they would pick a date and go out, and then they'd do an interview afterwards to see if they were compatible. That's how it was. So. So there was none of this naked and afraid where they used to just cover up the genitals. This was like full on.
0: So what time of night did this go to air?
8: Oh, pretty late, because it wasn't at lunchtime, I can assure you. it was about 11 or 12 at night. And I think it was on Channel 9 now, so I can't remember exactly. But I don't think it's on anymore. I'm not sure if it's still around, but it's called Dating Naked.
0: So was everybody on the show naked all the time?
8: No. What it started off with five people standing naked, either five men or five women.
0: Yeah.
8: And then the person choosing the date at the end of the day was fully clothed. But eventually he'd whittle it down to two people, to one woman that was naked, and then he would get naked. And then they would stand there, and the compere was fully clothed all the time. The compere would just say, right, off you go. You go to a cafe, and at the cafe, they weren't naked in the cafe. They were fully clothed, but then they would say, oh, we're not compatible, or, you know, or we're okay, and that's how it was.
0: So did it help, do you think, to decide whether the other person was compatible by seeing them naked?
8: Oh, I think it was mainly for the audience, to be honest, though. I don't know. I mean, okay, if you're looking for big boobs or something, it might help you, but, you know, I don't think... look, it might have helped a bit. Let's put it that way. Okay. Yeah.
0: Mm. I might have been worse for some people because they would maybe feel more intimidated and more that they are being judged and, you know, guys get sensitive about how women view them when they're naked and do that.
8: But, I mean,
0: say again? I
8: mean, you wouldn't go on the show if you're not an exhibitionist, you know.
0: Well, yes.
8: I thought it was quite hilarious, and I thought, hey, this is interesting stuff. But, you know, eventually it might have helped a little bit, I suppose,
0: Yes, but I think you're right. You wouldn't go on the show if you were a shrinking violet.
8: No, for sure. No, you wouldn't. That's absolutely right. So it was called Dating Naked.
0: All righty. Thank you for that, Patrick.
8: You're welcome.
0: Okay. Have a good morning. Shrinking violet. What was that Seinfeld thing where George was so concerned because he said, but I just got out of the pool. It was cold. I'm not always like that.
9: Mark Levy.
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5: Roger says, I was in the pool, ha ha ha, equivalent to the cat saying no, no, no. Yeah, the in the pool thing, that was a Seinfeld episode with poor George feeling that, you know, he wasn't representing at his most impressive because it was very cold in the pool. That's a situation that some males can be familiar with, I guess. Anyway, I'm just looking at some quirkies here. People say they like quirkies. This is kind of quirky. It says, cycling has produced some major crashes over the years. Everything from riding too closely to an opponent to unexpected obstacles can send cyclists to the pavement and cause major pile-ups. But this individual says, I don't recall ever seeing one caused by an elderly fan on a mobility scooter. Yes, that wouldn't end well. The fan appears to be trying to get a closer look at the action as the cyclists pass, and the nose of the scooter ends up on the course. Makes for an obstacle several riders can't avoid. There's no time to avoid it as the group heads past the spectators at full speed. No chance of hitting the brakes. It's unavoidable. Unavoidable? It's unavoidable. And if not for eyewitnesses, you might think it was produced with AI. The sound of the crash is insane as the video itself. Oh, this doesn't sound like it ends well for the old boy. You hear somebody yell, sounds like a car accident, I'm just reading here. The impact sends at least one of the riders flying through the air over the handlebars. And according to the cycling journalist, Emeli, everyone involved escaped without major injuries. That's incredible, especially for the rider in the orange. This is a guy named Vriesman doing the full front flip over the handlebars. So anyway, so the old boy's mobility scooter just poked its little mobility scooter nose into the path of the cyclist a little bit, and it did not end well. You have to have the mobility scooters in park that close to the action. That goes without saying. This is the story here. The only time you even attempt any movement whatsoever on one of those things is when the riders aren't even close to approaching. Yeah, I would have thought so. Taking out several riders is a tough way to find out you're not as skilled on the mobility scooter as you thought you were. And as far as other quirkies going, oh yeah, I thought this is kind of strange. Have a listen to this. French prisoner escapes from a jail in Lyon by hiding in the cellmate's luggage. French officials are investigating how a 20-year-old inmate serving several sentences was able to escape from Corbat prison near Lyon by hiding in the luggage of his cellmate, who apparently had finished his allotted sojourn in the prison. France's prison service said it launched an investigation after a man escaped by smuggling himself into his cellmate's bag as he left jail. But, I mean, the guy would know for sure. The 20-year-old prisoner escaped from Corbat prison near Lyon. The inmate was serving several sentences. The prison service said this in a statement to AFP. He took advantage of the liberation, isn't this formal, of his fellow inmate to hide himself in his luggage and get out. The escaped prisoner was also under investigation in a case linked to organised crime. What a surprise. An internal investigation is underway in Lyon. Prosecutors had opened their own investigations, so he just took him out in a suitcase. It was either a very big suitcase or a very compact individual, or an individual who could fold themselves up very neatly. Let me talk to Kim from Brisbane. Good morning, Kim.
6: Yes, good morning, Mike. That guy was talking about a show called Naked Dating, and yeah, he's spot on. I first saw it on free-to-air TV possibly 8 years ago. I could not believe what I was watching.
5: Yeah.
6: Honestly, it left, and I thought only in Britain. Shocking. I was shocked. I thought this won't last long because, you know, people that run these televisions, they'll get so many complaints. I think it was only on once a week, and I think it ended after 3 weeks. I don't know how long it started before that. Yeah,
5: three episodes?
6: Yeah, well, that's all I saw because I thought, and I told a friend, and I said, well, I told a couple of people, and I said, you've got to watch what's on television. I think it came on about 11 o'clock at night.
5: Yeah.
6: It wasn't on late at all. It was a free-to-air channel, and I can't even think which channel it was now. I have not seen it for 7 or 8 years, but with what that guy had said just earlier, it prompted me to Google it. So I just Googled... Is the UK British show Dating Naked, is that still on television? And reads, yes, it was the contract second season renewed for 2026.
5: Okay, well,
6: so
5: somebody must watch it.
6: Somewhere in the world.
5: Yeah.
6: Somewhere in the world it's being watched. But, yeah, goodness me, I'm surprised Australia didn't ban it after one episode because...
5: So what, you can see it here, though, can you?
6: Well, I did 9 years ago,
5: right,
6: but
5: okay.
6: I haven't seen it since. But when I Googled, it's actually coming up second season, the second season. So I don't know if seasons run for 8 years, but as I said, it only aired here for a few episodes because I think they must have gotten so many complaints from people.
5: I don't know.
6: Absolutely.
5: It's pretty remarkable what you can see late on TV. There's a note here from... my producer that says Naked Attraction is on Nine now still, but I think that is covered. What? How can it be naked if it's covered?
6: It's not called Naked. Would you call it covered? No, it's not. This left, nothing was covered.
5: Nothing covered.
6: They're all shapes and sizes, and it was just... I watched it more for the humour of these people that thought it was okay to be on stage with an audience... And their body shape, some of them were, you know, I'm just a bit shocked, actually, that it ever aired in this country.
5: But you still came back twice to watch it again.
6: More out of curiosity.
5: That's what you say. All right. Thank you, Kim.
6: Truly, honestly, it was like watching porn. That it was like that. There was nothing covered. Nothing.
5: Yeah. No, I got it. All right. Thanks, Kim.
6: Thank you.
5: See ya. Apparently, Dating Naked is on Apple TV, I'm told.
7: Now on Overnights, Professor David Flint analyzes the important events of the week.
5: Yes, Professor David Flint, talking about the issues that matter. Good morning, Professor. How are you? It's been a little while.
8: Very well, thank you. Nice to talk to you again.
5: Now, let's talk...
8: I listen to you, but of course, that's on the night that I'm not on.
5: Yes, although, actually, obviously, because we're talking on this particular morning, I'm on this week and next week. You can always call in.
8: Well, yes, I have done that when I have become annoyed about something or excited about something.
5: Yes, yes, that's the way. Okay, well, this is something that I've been going on about forever anyway. Let me see what you have to say. Where are you saying this? This is in The Spectator, that's right.
8: That's right, yes.
5: There's one man in Australia who can say with overwhelming scientific authority, Donald Trump is right. The theory of man-made global warming is an expensive hoax. He is Australia's leading geologist of world standing, regular columnist in these pages, Professor Ian Plimer. I haven't spoken to Professor Plimer for a while, but yes, I agree. He knows he can make the case, but there's a whole lot of other forces at work, of course, when it comes to global warming. Are we still saying that? I think, did we go past boiling? We went past global boiling, didn't we?
8: Yes, we have gone past that because the practitioners have decided to become a little more truthful and not make such exaggerated claims. But the point is, of course, that what's happening in Australia is absolutely pointless.
5: Yes, yes.
8: Because, as you know, with 1% of emissions, if we just went back to the Stone Age and closed everything down, we would have absolutely no effect on the climate whatsoever. Yet we have a government which is pouring an extraordinary amount of money, a really extraordinary amount of money into this. It is pointless because we alone can do nothing. So what's the point of doing all this?
5: But I've been asking that for ages. You know, what do I know? I'm just a boy who left school at 15, came from the country. But even I did my own sums at least 20 years ago, and what I came up with was our contribution of the so-called noxious gas was 1.5%. We're now, I think, down to 1.1%. And it doesn't make a blind bit of difference anyway, because whatever we get to breathe will be imposed on us by the US and China and India. So I don't know. I've been asking people for years and years now, why do we keep doing it? Do you have the answer?
8: I think it is done. I suspect it's done partially to subsidize a lot of people. There's an enormous amount of money in this.
5: Yes.
8: And there are climate cronies who are making a fortune here.
5: Yeah.
8: But the really big, the ones who make the most are the communists in Beijing, who are laughing all the way to the bank.
5: Yes.
8: Why would a centrist, apparently centrist government, want to do that? And of course, it's not a centrist government. This is the most hard-left government we've ever had in the history of Australia, but they're so clever about being hard-left that they pose as being off the centre, push things as far as they can, but not too far as to be noticed, certainly not noticed by too many in the media. But the whole situation is changing. But they're really going to spend something around $1 trillion.
5: Yes.
8: Let's say. Now, politicians very easily move between a million, a billion, and trillion. And I was looking at one way to demonstrate what's the difference between all these big figures. And I came across something which suggested, well, why not measure it in seconds? What's a million seconds? And what's a billion seconds? And what's a trillion seconds? And apparently a million seconds is about 12 days.
5: Right.
8: A billion seconds is about 33 years, so it's a third of your life. But a trillion seconds is about 37,000 years. It would take you back to the Ice Age. So this is an enormous multiplication, which the politicians very easily move from because the words are very similar. And they talk about millions, billions. They used to only talk about millions. Now they talk about billions. They have all these schemes which are going to cost so many billion. And occasionally we come across the word trillion. We have allegedly a trillion in national debt, but it's much more than that because they manage to pull things out of the formal figures. They become off budget. And they're off budget because they're social investments. And as investments, we're going to make money out of them. Most of the investments that they make, of course, are money in which they lose. So it's all the same. But the total indebtedness of the Commonwealth, potential indebtedness, its indebtedness for the states is probably about $4 trillion. It's an enormous amount of money.
5: Somebody I know who's a university student, I'm not saying I believe this, but he was positing a theory about how everything we do in this country seems to be reactive management. And that's because the early settlers all came from underclasses and we weren't used to actually making decisions in advance because we didn't have that kind of power. We're more used to actually huddling together and putting up with the decisions made by our ostensible betters and having to deal with it after the event. I can give plenty of examples if required, but I suppose that's just a long way around of me saying, why do Australians put up with this nonsense?
8: Part of it, I think, is we're Anglo-Saxons and we belong to a culture in which we are taught that we are essentially the masters. Well, of course, we're not.
5: No.
8: It's a delegated system. And what we do every 3 or 4 years, 4 years in the Commonwealth and 3 years in the States, what we do is we hand over everything to the politicians. And as One Nation is saying, it's the unitary party, because the two parties have become very similar. So we're getting the same deal from both of them.
5: Yeah.
8: And the system's not working as it was intended. And what we really need is what they have in Switzerland, where Switzerland is a semi-direct democracy, because although it has a representative democracy like us, that is elected members of parliament, they don't control everything. This is very strange. We were one of the very early countries in the world to use the referendum.
5: Right.
8: In fact, there were 10 referendums for federation.
5: Yeah.
8: 10 referendums. And there was a proposal from the South Australian Prime Minister or Premier, and I'm trying to remember his name, but what he wanted was to give people a similar right to that in Switzerland. And in Switzerland, when an Act of Parliament is passed, there can be a proposal, 50,000 people can sign for it, for a referendum on that legislation as to whether it should proceed.
5: Well, I agree with that. I thought of you in some of the conversations we've had the other day when the Swiss put up this proposition that they should limit their immigration to, I think it was 10 million, wasn't it?
8: Yes, it was, the population was to be limited.
5: Yes. It didn't get up, not by much, apparently. It was a bit of a narrow margin, but it didn't get up. But at least people had the opportunity to make their views seen
8: and
5: heard.
8: Which we should.
5: Yeah, I agree.
8: And I think if you phrased it in a way that was more acceptable, for example, you ensured that there would be people, sufficient people, available for the crucial jobs in society, you phased it around some formula which did allow more immigration, because we need immigration, but we don't need endless immigration. We don't need the sort of immigration that brings in Uber drivers and people on welfare in Sydney and Melbourne.
5: Anyway, I'm kind of leading you off the track here, I guess, because you want to talk about water versus massive waste.
8: Yes, that's the point. We're spending this enormous amount of money. We're not going to get anything out of it.
5: No.
8: All it's going to give us is Mr. Bowen will be able to lord it over everybody else at some big international conferences.
5: Yeah, yeah.
8: He'll have a fabulous time, but we will get nothing out of it. We will wreck vast parts of the country, including the Snowy, where all that nonsense is going on, where they're culling the horses, where they should be culling the sharks. But we're in a situation where we're just pouring money down the drain. Mm. And it is shocking that this should happen when we could use that money to do something permanent. And what we desperately need in this country is water, because as has been very clearly stated and very correctly stated, Australia has all the water it needs. The problem is it falls in the wrong places.
5: Yes.
8: You get too much, particularly in the north, and you need to bring it down to the south. And what we need to do, particularly in the centre of Australia, New South Wales and down to South Australia, is to bring more water down into that area. And with that water, make the land in the interior of Australia so fruitful that we will be ensured to be the agricultural powerhouse of the world, and we'll have plenty of room for more immigrants, because we want more people to work there.
5: But of course, if there's one thing we have is room, lots of room. Anyway, let's take a break and then we will come back with the professor.
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0: Good morning. Welcome along. If you just joined us, we're talking to Professor Flint about the issues that matter. Well, we have so much room apart from anything else, but you're quite right. I mean, if we put the water there many years ago, well, not that many actually, I took a car trip as far west as you can go and still be in Queensland, and the desert was in bloom, and it looked absolutely beautiful. So if you've got the water, then, I mean, Arizona's the same. I remember driving through Arizona. There's bits that have got water, and they look very, well, verdant, I think is the word, isn't it? And there are bits that don't have water, and they have these giant saguaro cactuses and lots of sand. So the water makes the difference. But then we managed to elect people like Dan Andrews who say, building dams won't make it rain. Well, there's been a lot of rain since Dopey Dan said that. And then, of course, we have other people of similar intellect like Minister Bowen, who says the sun doesn't send a bill. Well, neither do the clouds. But getting it from the clouds to the people in the proper shape, that's very expensive when it comes to infrastructure and a whole lot of other things.
1: Yes, well, there's a lot of nonsense in climate catastrophism, as we know. There are serious scientists who doubt that man-made emissions are causing the problem that is claimed to be the climate change. Nobody denies there's climate change. This planet's climate has changed constantly throughout its life and will continue to do so. But it's the cause of that change, and to tie it down to one possible thing is ridiculous, and it's certainly not the effect that it is claimed to be. But the important thing is, with that money, not the amount of money they're wasting, with just some of it, the CSIRO, which is against the Bradfield scheme. And there are modern versions of the Bradfield scheme, and the latest is to really pump the water rather than let it come by gravity and that pump it over the mountains and bring it to the interior. Now, even the CSR, which is against it, said it'll cost between 20 and 40 billion.
0: Yes.
1: A lot of money, but nothing like the money they're wasting.
0: But they won't stop wasting it.
1: No. What we've got to do is spend the money. What we should be doing is spend the money on something permanent, which will enrich us all and which may provide hydro as well. And we then enrich that part of the of Australia. We permanently ensure we get over the problem of drought. We have a situation where we have something permanent. And that's the sensible thing to do. Only one political party is interested in this. Years ago, I got a call from Pauline Hanson, and she pointed me to Section 100 of the Constitution. This was a very big issue at the time of Federation. Water, the division of water, and they seriously wanted to use water in those days.
0: Yeah.
1: Politicians weren't as mad as they seem to be today when they stopped during the Hawke government, we stopped essentially building dams that started in Tasmania and spread to the rest of Australia. And just as well, the people of Sydney built Warragamba, otherwise this city would be really short of water.
0: Yes, yes.
1: Because Warragamba is a wonderful, wonderful construct, and it supports the increasingly large population that the politicians foolishly push into the city. So that's the important thing, I think, which should be done. Now, one nation was interested in Section 100. Unfortunately, the High Court, as it has done in so many instances, has interpreted Section 100 to limit its utility and allowed it to be overridden by other parts of the Constitution, including the external affairs power. And that essentially means that if you make a treaty with another country or an international organization, that gives the Commonwealth more power. So we have these

0: environmental treaties, which give the federal government the power to control the states and stop them from building dams if Canberra decides that they don't want dams. So we have a really ridiculous situation.
1: Yes, I agree. I better let you go, but just before you do go, I was looking at one of the papers this morning, I think it was The Age, and they're talking about the One Nation surge or an aspect of that. But they seem important to point out that One Nation is far right and populist. It couldn't just be One Nation.
0: And what does populist mean? It usually means they propose policies which have a certain support in the population.
1: Yes, they're popular.
0: They are policies we don't like.
1: Yes, that's right. But it's such a loaded word, isn't it? I think in a publication like this one, it means, you know, the great unwashed, the rude, crude mob. Yes, they want that, but we know better. I saw another one a few days ago, and it was talking about the leader of the opposition and how he's very much supported in his views on what we should do about immigration. And it said, and this is not a comment piece, this is a report on the front page, there's a glimmer of hope for him. There you are. Isn't that wonderfully patronizing?
0: That is extraordinary. It's like so many of the reports about
1: yes.
0: President Trump.
1: Oh, yes, yes.
0: Who made complaints about fabricated elections. And I remember reading so often in newspapers, including The Australian, quite often taking the reports from overseas, they would, in the actual news report, they would say, in his untrue claims,
1: yes.
0: that the election was fixed. And he was entitled to make those claims. And in fact, there was a case in the Supreme Court which demonstrated that some, at least, of the claims were true. And as you would expect, because obviously politicians will take advantage of all sorts of loopholes that exist. And they've discovered in America, in elections, the great advantages of sending postal ballots out and seeing where they fall.
1: Yes. Anyway, Professor, always interesting to talk. Thank you very much for coming on the program.
0: A pleasure.
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11: Some reaction from Narelle here to previous conversation. Narelle says, hi, Mike and Professor Flint, you're so right. The green energy isn't even green as they're bulldozing forests with animals and birds, plus good farmland. In fact, there's a story today about how very much farmland, and people quoted in the story are saying we really are going to have a problem if we lose so much farmland we can't provide the food for the population. Narelle says the wind turbines are enormous, toxic and shipped here. They do have a short working life. Then what do we do with them? They will need replacing, plus millions of solar panels. Cost is astronomical. It's destroying our economy. The government are incredibly self-serving and honestly don't care about our nation. Yes, I think they are playing to other agendas, Narelle. They're certainly not doing what the people want. Murray's a truck driver from Townsville. Good morning, Murray.
12: Yeah, hello. How are you?
11: Good, mate.
12: Just wanted to run... Oh, I'll get it off my chest, actually, because I don't listen to too much radio. I've got the app on my phone and haven't got much phone service, and I listen to podcasts in the rest of the time. And
11: yeah,
12: all this talk back and listen to the politicians, you're just going to flip that way. You want to rip the radio out the truck and throw it out the window. But then I thought before, well, there's probably no need to go to all that trouble and rip the radio out. I could just throw my phone out the window.
11: Anyway. Yes. Yes, that'd probably work. Yeah.
12: But about this culling stuff, like it, well, you know, it's a different topic, but like them camels, didn't they cull 1,000 camels or something there a few months ago around Alice Springs because they ripped all the water lines up or something and wrecked some stuff?
11: Look, I don't know. I don't know that story. I could investigate.
12: And
11: maybe
12: like
11: somebody listening knows.
12: That, like the sharks and that's two, instead of just culling them or whatever, well, send them, process them and send them over to where they had the politicians send these bags full of money to these countries. Instead of doing that, send a container full of frozen meat. And there you go.
11: We're not sending the cash this week, but enjoy the sharks. Yeah.
12: If they don't like it, well, send it to another someone else then that will.
11: Yes. Interesting suggestion, Murray.
12: Well, I'm all full of suggestions all the time.
11: I'm glad to hear it. All right, mate. Thanks for calling.
12: Right, I'll see you,
11: mate. See ya. Here's an email from Dave from Strathpine. Says Mike, tragic, sad song suggestion for a few minutes change from political talk. May I suggest this track by Harry Nilsson, Without You. Thank you, Dave.

0: Wayne said, now that's a banger of a sad song. Great choice, says Wayne. Well, that was suggested by Dave and performed by Nilsson there. He was only 45 when he died. I didn't realise that. I mean, I never thought about it much one way or the other, but he had a few hits. And I was just looking at his family picture. He has a number of siblings, one of who is called Rainey. Rainey Nilsson. Would that be a challenge? Going through life with a name like Rainey?
1: Ready to make a splash for a powerful cause? 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
0: Melinda liked that song, says, hello, Mike. Beautiful track by Harry Nilsson. Cheers, Melinda. Glad you liked it, Melinda. I'm just looking at some of the things that happened on this day. One of them was O.J. Simpson was charged with 2 counts of murder regarding the slaying of his ex-wife, Nicole, and her male companion, Ronald Goldman. This happened on this day in 1994. I can still picture it. I bet you can. The Bronco. The big chase of the Bronco, and the whole thing was on TV. Actually, I've got a conversation that I recorded earlier. One that I recorded earlier that I'm going to play later, where I actually talk about O.J. Simpson because I'm talking to a lawyer. She's saying, she's kind of sympathetic, I guess, to people who get charged with terrible crimes. And what she seems to be implying is that the public make a judgment long before it actually goes to court and gets a court judgment, just on the publicity. Yeah. Anyway, you might be interested in that a little bit later on, but the angst did nothing but talk about O.J. Simpson when it was happening.
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11: Good morning, I'm Gabriel Hodson. A Russian warship has fired warning shots at a yacht in the English Channel after reports the British vessel got too close. The BBC's Damian Grammaticus says it was 20 k's from the Isle of Wight and within international waters.
12: Let's remember that this vessel, this Russian frigate, was being, escorted by a Royal Naval offshore patrol vessel. So that would have meant that the Russians knew they had an audience.
11: Caught in Parramatta in the morning after an alleged home invasion and kidnapping in Sydney's west. Police say three men armed with edged weapons allegedly arrived at a home in St Clair, forcing their way in, assaulting a 23-year-old woman and taking her away in a stolen Commodore. After spotting a suspicious car at Granville, police arrested a 35-year-old man. The woman was found in the car unharmed. The federal government has announced a multi-billion dollar commitment to subsidise the wages of childcare workers for at least 2 years. As Nine's Emily Saunders reports, it's equivalent to a 15% pay rise.
13: Coming to an agreement with childcare providers that the government will keep subsidising the wage rise, and in exchange they won't jack up the cost of their services, which was initially capped at rising at most by 4.4% annually. This comes after thousands of childcare workers threatened to strike in July if the pay rise wasn't made permanent. More than 1,000 centres representing 20,000 educators signing an open letter demanding just that.
11: The biggest review of the Australian public service in 15 years is underway, with questions raised about whether salary packages of between $800,000 and $1 million remain fit for purpose and continue to support public confidence. The Independent Remuneration Tribunal has told the Financial Review departmental leaders should be fairly remunerated for their expertise, but wages must also be publicly justifiable. Senator Jackie Lambie wants a further review of the tribunal itself, saying departmental secretaries are there to serve the nation, not get rich off the backs of the public. The Weather Bureau has officially declared an El Niño. Madeline McNeil reports.
14: Forecasts suggest the weather event, triggered by warming oceans and weakening trade winds, could be the most severe in decades. The Bureau of Meteorology says central and eastern parts of Australia are most likely to be affected by the conditions, which will likely elevate the risk of drought, heat waves and bushfires over summer. Australia's last El Niño event ran from spring 2023 until early 2024, when the country experienced its driest 3 months on record. Madeline McNeil reporting.
11: Finance, and the Aussie dollar is buying 70.7 US cents. The Dow Jones is up 467 points and the Nasdaq's down 145.
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11: NRL and State of Origin 2 gets going tonight between the Queensland Maroons and New South Wales Blues, which have won every match at the MCG since 1995. More than 90,000 fans are expected to pack the Melbourne venue, and Queensland skipper Cameron Munster is hoping the locals might get behind his team.
16: Obviously, there's going to be a lot of people from Sydney coming down to Melbourne as well, but we've got a lot of Queenslanders that have played for the Storm.
11: At the Nottingham Open, number one seed Alex de Minaur has beaten Canadian Gabriel Diallo 7-5-6-3. This hour, fellow Aussie Rinky Hijikata faces Chilean Alejandro Tabilo. And North Melbourne forward Paul Curtis has failed to overturn a three-match suspension for rough conduct at the AFL Tribunal. That's the latest in news and in sport.
10: 2CC weather, Alexander Watson Insulation. Canberra's cold. Your house doesn't have to be.
17: Got an overnight low of 6 degrees, then partly cloudy tomorrow and a top of 18. Thursday, showers increasing and a top of 17 degrees. Friday, showers easing and a top of 14. Saturday, a shower or two and a top of 14 degrees.
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3: Good morning. Welcome along. Normally, if I'm on at this time of the morning with Dale, he would do his national days, but he's not in this week. He's in next week, so next week we can go back to doing that at this hour of the morning. John sent me a text here saying, "Hi, Mike. John here from the South Coast. Did you know Robert Kardashian, father of the Kardashian reality television stars, Courtney, Kim, Chloe and Rob, was one of O.J. Simpson's defense lawyers?" I did vaguely know that. I think during his 1995 murder trial, the two men had been close friends for decades, says John, after meeting on a tennis court in the 1970s when Simpson was charged with the murders of Nicole Brown Simpson and Ronald Goldman. Kardashian reactivated his inactive law license to join Simpson's dream team of defense lawyers. So is he the one that pulled off the theatrical performance, "If the glove don't fit, you must acquit"? Which, I mean, seriously, I think we all think he did it, don't we? "The glove don't fit, you must acquit." Anyway, worked for him at the time. Of course, things went sour afterwards. But, yeah, like I say, that kept talk radio going for a couple of years in the US, people calling up programs like this one to talk about it. But in this country, we don't talk about things until the judge has reached a decision. But that is something that I discuss a little bit later on. Talk about on this day, Liberace, on this day in 1959, was paid £8,000. That would have been quite a lot of money in those days, 1959. He instituted a libel case after a columnist who worked under the name Cassandra wrote Liberace was, after, you know, this columnist had seen Liberace's performance, described him as a fruit-flavored, mincing, ice-covered heap of mother love. And Liberace said that implied that he was a homosexual and sued her. And I think it was then that he said something about having cried all the way to the bank. Mark's called in from Canberra. Good morning, Mark.
4: Good morning, Mike. I'm calling Mike to from Canberra. Happy Canberra here today. To highlight the SMS registration system for businesses. Are you familiar with it, Mike?
3: So what is that about? This? We're still in June, aren't we? July 1st, we've got something I'm going to talk about concerning money laundering. Is that related?
4: No, it's not money laundering. If you own a business, so everyone listening, if you're a business person as I am, you will have to register with the socialist green government, and you will have to send all your ID in, all your information, and when you send an SMS, if you don't, it will come up with unverified. And I heard one of the ministers say, this is to help us not being scammed, Mike. So in addition to the SMS, the social media bans for kids, which I disagree with, till the parents look after themselves. Did you know now there are many censorships on the internet for adults?
3: Yes, I believe so. The UK is going the same way as we are, maybe a little tougher, aren't they?
4: Yes, Sir Keir Starmer said that they're going, they call it Australia One. So, yeah, because they're having a lot to do, that they're censoring the poor kids, and you know, they could all get around it, of course, Mike. But
3: well, that's what listeners tell me. I had a couple of texts yesterday. I remember one lady saying, if Keir Starmer thinks it works better than at our place, our 12-year-old has no trouble getting around it.
4: Exactly. And also, you mentioned water, Mike, before. Just a little quick one. My dad was a ended up being an Air Commodore on the RAF, and I know you're a Canberra man too, and you mentioned dams and water with the lovely Professor David Flint. My great-great-granddad, I think it was great-great, I checked with my sister, was involved in the financing and the building of the Warragamba Dam.
5: Oh, yeah, so okay.
4: Yeah. So I've got a little hint. Now, I lived at Richmond RAF base too many years ago, Mike.
5: Right.
4: Used to flood quite regularly.
5: It does up there, yes.
4: I've got a little hint for Chris Minns. Leave the golf course alone in Moore Park. Build the darn road going into Lithgow. I can't believe it. I used to live at Glenbrook on the RAF base, Mike.
5: Mm.
4: And, you know, perhaps increase the height of the Warragamba Dam. So when we have some droughts again and we've got billions of people living in the joint, sorry, millions, we can have some water for them.
5: Yes, a lot of people say that should be done. And, of course, if you live in that part of the world, which I did for a while, and, in fact, where I was living, it was quite pleasant. But when the water came up, you know, we had to, get the portable Honda thing to run the fridge because we didn't have any electricity, couldn't get into town, all that sort of stuff.
4: Oh, where was that, Mike?
5: And that was at Londonderry.
4: Oh, okie doke. Oh, okay. All right. And another one, there's all the machete attacks and all the kids. And how about we start building pipelines from the Northern Territory and gas pipelines? And if you commit a crime, prison's useless. Put them on work farms and start building stuff to the country. The joint stuff, but this country's gone. Absolutely gone. Trillions of debt. Crime galore. I was 6'2", 69.
5: Mm.
4: I was attacked by three thugs and they had a machete the other day in Civic in Canberra.
5: What did you do?
4: I'm a black belt, mate. I moved in quickly, disarmed him, dropped him to the deck and then fled. And it's happening all over Canberra. Stolen cars. I'm not trying to be a hero, Mike. It's a fact.
5: Yeah, I understand.
4: People are scared to go out in Canberra. That's if you can get into Civic. Because they're destroying the joint with the light rail, all the greens. Like the whole joint's gone. This place is broke too. Canberra looks like a gut. I think you lived in Canberra, didn't you, Mike?
5: Yeah, for about a decade, yeah.
4: The place looks like a garbage dump. Do you remember when it used to be clean and tidy and the lawns were beautiful?
5: Well, it was pretty well organised as far as I recall. Most of the time I did live actually in Canberra itself for a while, one of the burbs, but
4: yes.
5: A lot of the time I used to commute from Gundaroo.
4: Oh, lovely. Nice country drive.
5: Yeah, it was, yeah. Especially, early in the morning because I was doing the early show, so there was nobody on the road and, it was good.
4: Another quick one. Have you noticed they're reducing the speed limits all over the country? The socialists don't want us to drive anymore and in Wagga Wagga, the Mitchell Freeway, down in Tasmania, Mike, their 100-kilometre zones are being reduced to 80 to save our lives.
5: Yes.
4: They won't build roads. They're chock-a-block full of potholes. They've just reduced the money. And the socialist way is to tell you to get public transport so you can get bashed on the train. I'm sorry, I was attacked on the bus too. I had to get a bus for a while, and I don't know, it must be something about my looks, you know, my good looks, or I'm not sure, Mike. But the joint's dangerous, and you need a motor car in Canberra. You need a motor car in Australia. People will now spend more time staring at their dashboard, at their speedo, doing 4 kilometres over the speed limit. You'll have your AI camera. You'll probably lose your license, and this is to save our lives.
5: And there are more average cameras around now, too, average speed cameras. But, you know, talking about that, what I don't understand is there seems to be a contradiction between that and the plan that we all live in 15-minute cities. So if we all live in 15-minute cities, what do we do for a job? Do we have a job in the 15-minute city, or do we have to commute somewhere else? And I guess, as you say, then I suppose we have to use some form of public transport to do the commuting. But none of that, I don't know, there's so many different little plans, none of which seem to gel with each other.
4: world. It's very, very disturbing. A quick one on motoring too, Mike. I was trained by the Federal Police, and actually in the yuppie days with officers at Noosa, Hamilton Island, had dinner with George Harrison too, a little bit of a brag. But when you're driving in the country, folks, and yourself, Mike, and it's a 100-kilometre zone, and there's a truck or a caravan in front of you doing 90 kilometres an hour, you've got a straight road, how do you overtake it safely?
5: Well, I guess you make sure there's nothing coming in the opposite direction and that you can see for far enough to overtake safely.
4: Correct. Can you overtake the truck or the caravan doing 90 at the 100 kilometre an hour speed?
5: Oh, the chances are that you're going to go above the posted speed limit to do it, yes.
4: It's illegal.
5: Oh, okay.
4: You're not allowed to speed, so I bring in a 5-stage driver's license system, so you can't speed and overtake unless you know what you're doing.
5: Yeah.
4: But in the good old days, and I was actually chatting to a business owner today about the SMS system, because I still run a small consultancy and a little bit of a media thing, and we were chatting about that, and he also mentioned, well, how do you overtake, Mark, in your flash cars? And I said, very quickly, Victor. He's a northern Chinese, lovely man. But you have to speed to overtake, Mike. So if you're going up into the mountains, and by the way, too, cull the brumbies and the sharks.
5: Yeah.
4: You ever hit a horse at high speed? It's not much.
5: No.
4: I can assure you. The kangaroos.
5: I have come off a horse at high speed because it suddenly discovered that there was a Pomeranian dog in front of him, and we weren't expecting that.
4: I'm too scared to ride horses, Mike. I've got the trademark on Farlap too. I know, once again, a bit of a braggart, but my dad had a real estate business, and in '83 he went down and met Tommy Woodcock.
5: Okay.
4: And he stayed with Tommy in Mentone for a week, got him to sign 1,000 prints of the Robert Wettinall design painting that my dear dad did, and Dad had the Agua Caliente Cap Racing horseshoe and a whole range of things. So I
5: live
4: off that too, but it's lovely. I might even send one up to the lovely 2GB people because I think you're all magnificent.
5: Thank you very much.
4: Mr. Levy and the whole lot of you, mate. You're all great. And thanks for my time.
5: Thank you for that. Just on the horse thing, what happened was there was an old couple who were indicating, naughty old couple, they shouldn't have had this dog in the national park. But anyway, so the dog appeared the wrong time. Apache was the horse's name. Just stopped dead. Basic physics, that meant I went flying forward. But he was a polo cross pony and well-trained. He waited for me to get back on him.
4: Oh, good horse.
5: So when I took him back to his owner, I told him what had happened, and the owner said, yeah, he don't like them fluffy dogs much. But I think I'd already discovered that.
4: All the best, mate. Thank you for your time and your great work.
5: Thank you, Mark.
4: Okay. Cheerio, everyone. Bye-bye.
5: Bye. Gary saying, morning, Mike. 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Of course he was. Yes. Thank you, Gazza.
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3: Mick says if that caller's having problems in Canberra, I wouldn't recommend him moving to Melbourne. He wouldn't be happy here. Yes, people I talk to in Melbourne don't seem to be happy. Will says, this is talking about the Nilsson song that I played before as a tragic song. That song was written by two guys from Badfinger, the band Badfinger, of course. It's more poignant, says Will, because those two guys eventually committed suicide because for all their success, they were ripped off by management and the record companies. And, well, that was pretty much the rock and roll experience, wasn't it? What did Mick Jagger say? Said something about Alan Klein. He said we call him Alan Crime. I suggest your listeners buy a copy of The Best of Badfinger, a cracking record, says Will. But, you know, back in the day, when I was the local DJ at whatever and I would compare these shows, and of course one of the reasons that they would pay me to compare the shows was in the hope that I would talk about it on the radio and publicise whoever was appearing. But I remember it was pretty much standard practice that when everything had finished and they were counting up the money, I would get paid because, you know, I was the local DJ and we'd agreed on a price and they weren't going to leave me unhappy because they would come through again, the promoters, probably with somebody else. But then they would say to the band, we'll have to tidy up the exact money tomorrow, boys, but here's some now. Why don't you just go back to the motel with the girls and have a good time? We'll talk about it in the morning. And, of course, the morning never came. The claim is made that NDIS participants didn't win their funding in a raffle. Di Geddes is a registered nurse and director of Exceptional Care for You. She's been good enough to give us some of her time. Good morning, Di. Thank you for doing this.
17: That's fine. Thanks for having me on, Mike.
3: So what do you mean NDIS participants didn't win their funding in a raffle? I mean, I can see that you're being sarcastic and ironic here, but what is the point you want to make?
17: Well, the government keeps saying that there's too many people on the scheme and that the wrong types of people have got on the scheme, but it's the government who's given them that scheme to go on and allowed them to enter the scheme. And so it's no one but the government's fault that it's grown to the extent it has. And yet the poor, vulnerable people living with disabilities who have been promised this stuff are now having it taken from them because the government's not controlled their own spending, surprisingly.
3: Well, I can see that. So the rorts seem to be absolutely enormous, but you're right. I mean, the government has allowed that to grow. There hasn't been, sufficient oversight by the bureaucrats or whatever it is.
17: Not at all. Yeah. Yep. Absolutely. And it's the same as if you think back to the Pink Bat scheme and the training organisations, where that all went wrong with the free laptops and all the rest. If you put government money out there, you're going to have fraudsters and shongsters come straight for it. Mm. But the government hasn't learnt that, and they've allowed the fraud to get out of control. This is a government-made problem. It's not a problem made by people living with disabilities.
5: So would you suggest a different approach than the one they're taking?
17: Well, a fairer approach and a more considered approach, and an approach that has disability services and people living with disabilities having input into it, rather than politicians, you know, whilst they're not counting their superannuation funds they're getting, they're actually trying to develop some policies. Perhaps they could ask the people that it's going to affect terribly.
5: So it's one of those cases where the pendulum swung, is this such a word, swung too far in one direction, and now the forces pushing it back in the other direction are going to make it very tough for a lot of people who are genuinely deserving of this assistance.
17: Absolutely. And I say get rid of the fraudsters, get rid of the overspending, get rid of the people who maybe would be better off being provided for in a different way. Mm. But there are people who depend on this service to live. There are people who don't get out of their house. If you cut their community access by 50%, they can't get out of their house for maybe more than an hour a week. And I don't know whether you've ever been stuck in your house forever when you're ill or you're immobile or whatever. It's no fun, and it just leads to bigger problems for them in regards to mental health and loneliness and all sorts of things.
5: So what would you suggest, that they take more time and be more diligent about who deserves and who doesn't?
17: Absolutely. They need to have more stringent ways that you have to meet to get onto the scheme.
5: Yeah.
17: And then that needs to be looked at very closely and monitored closely. It's just been allowed to get out of control. And the genuine people who need it, it breaks my heart. I've got clients. Well, I've got one client who's tried to suicide multiple times because she doesn't believe she's worthy of getting government money anymore.
5: Really?
17: I've had another client who is just a sensational man who's worked his whole life, then at the age of probably 50, late 40s, got a disability. And he was so sad the other day when I was speaking to him, and he said, I've been speaking to my psychologist about it. I just feel so unworthy again. That's tragic to make people feel like that when they're already living an incredibly difficult life.
5: Yes, you're right. One of the difficulties, I would imagine, is if you're in an advanced stage of a disability, you rely on those around you to make your case for you.
17: Yes, yes, you do. And, you know, what I also find amazing is, why don't we have protests in the street about this? We had protests about Palestine and about Israel and about all other things around the world that we have very little input on. But when it comes to our own people living with disabilities, there's nobody protesting. There's nobody kicking up a stink except for the people with disabilities. And I can tell you the parents of people with disabilities aren't doing much of it because they're exhausted from what they already have to do to look after their families.
5: Okay. So if I'm just imagining a network of people who are related to individuals who are on the NDIS for good reason, if they were to get together and pressure the politicians, you might get a fairer result. Is that your thinking?
17: Well, I think the louder the noise, the more likely they are to respond. We know that politics is all about popularity, not what's necessarily best for the country anymore.
5: Mm.
17: So if you can, you know, make them see that they may not get re-elected if they do this stuff, then I'm sure they'll think more about it.
5: Yes.
17: Or at least give more time for consultation. 2 weeks for consultation is absurd. I'd like to know how much money has been put aside for, and look, the Bondi shootings were a terrible thing and should never have happened, and I have a huge amount of sympathy and empathy for the Jewish community because of that. But how much is that Royal Commission costing, and how long is that going for in comparison to 2 weeks to look into disability policy?
5: And, of course, there are so many people. But I guess at the moment, as far as the politicians are concerned, they think the kudos for them is going to be, oh, look, we're saving money and ending all these rorts.
17: But that's what they want you to think, and that's what they've fed the media in an orchestrated campaign. so that the media will go ahead and show all the terrible stories. I've been working in disability for 5.5 years and I've never managed to get one positive story into the media.
5: Is that right?
17: Mm-hmm.
5: Mm.
17: Yep. Nobody's right. interested in positive stories, unfortunately.
5: Yeah, well, the man from CNN said fear sells. Well, I suppose that's what it's all about. But no, I can see your point with this and your idea that parents and relatives and those who know individuals in real disability maybe ought to get together and make more noise. Yeah.
17: Yes, yep. And those living without disabilities, just be really thankful you're not and find out how you can help with the cause.
5: All right, Di, thanks for coming on the program.
17: Thanks so much, Mike.
5: Di Geddes, Registered Nurse, Director of Exceptional Care for You.
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5: I'm just looking at the story of the ID situation that caller Mark was talking about. The Australian Communication Media Authority urging businesses and organisations to act now and register their branded SMS sender IDs before the new anti-scam rules begin first of next month. And as Mark said, messages labelled unverified may be ignored or deleted by customers who are on high alert for scams. That puts legitimate communications and brand trust at risk. But do you think it'll make a difference? I don't know about you, but I get so much scam crap, and you really have to look at it to decide, a lot of it anyway, is this real or not? there was something that was coming through on a regular basis, supposedly from the NRMA, and as much for program material as anything. I got in touch with the NRMA and said, no, I said, this, is it a scam? It looks like it. And they said, yes, you're right, it's a scam. But if it only had as much stuff as being offered here, I mean, there's no way that I can think of, I mean, tell me if I'm overlooking something here, but there's no way I can think of that anybody can stop somebody else from copying the official ID and putting it on their little scam thing. So does it really make any difference, or is it just an attempt by the government and the bureaucracy to have more control? A couple of reactions, Mark. Opinions may vary. For example, Jeanette says, OMG, get this guy off. He's a conspiracy theorist nut job. On the other hand, Catherine says, good morning. Who is that man? Mark someone. Didn't catch his last name that we were just talking to. He was very interesting and made so much sense, says Catherine. So there you go. Mick's talking about the conversation I just had with Di Geddes. I've heard several current recipients of the NDIS call Melbourne Radio saying they're living in fear of the prospect of being cut off the system. Must be a horrible way to live. Yes, the Albanese government strikes again. So I would imagine the problem is that to do it properly, and of course, once again, you know, we're looking at reactive management. It's always this, oh, cross our fingers and hope nothing goes terribly wrong on our watch. And then when it does, it costs so much more. And so much more hard work is involved. So many more people are involved in trying to rectify

0: And, you know, it takes a while to get to court, as it surely does in this country. Then public opinion has a way of forming an opinion even before the judgment is made. So, you know, in the case of Michael Jackson, all these implications about him being a pedo, is it still okay to listen to Michael Jackson? The other aspect, of course, of that is there have been many artists of different kinds through the years who have created great art, but they may not have been wonderful human beings. So can we just separate the artist from their art? We seem to do it with some people and not with others. Anyway, I'll play that for you a little later on this hour.
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4: Donald Trump says a peace deal between the United States and Iran has now been reached.
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0: Further caller Mark Christine says, "Hi Mike, I agree with your previous messenger. Mark was very interesting to listen to. Christine here, so that's how Christine sees it. But talking about ID, there's a story here, an England fan, and I can relate to this. He's described as a graying 53-year-old. He offered his British driver's license as an ID, talking about IDing. Guna Fanzine editor Leith Youssef was out with friends in Seattle, Washington. They decided to get a drink and something to eat. Anyway, the people he was with, they didn't have a problem, but he was asked for his ID and that's all he had, and the individual responsible for checking wouldn't believe it. Years ago, myself and the manager of the radio station I was then working for, management gave us a

0: reward a nice trip to the US and study tour, of course, at the same time. But I remember we went to a disco and, you know, I was younger then, but we were still well into the 30s. And the young lady demanded ID to show that we're over 21. And we said, what? And she said, just doing my job, sir. Is it still okay to like Michael Jackson's music? To discuss this with me, Laura Willocks. Laura is a senior criminal lawyer and director at Timpano Legal. Good morning, Laura. Thank you for doing this.
1: My pleasure. Thank you for having me.
0: Is it okay to like Michael Jackson's music? Well, the implication is kind of hanging in the air there. And let me say, it seems like it's not okay to like Gary Glitter's music. It's not okay to like, what's his name? Our guy, the Australian, Timey Kangaroo Down, Rolf Harris.
1: Oh, yeah. Yeah, Rolf Harris.
0: It's not okay to like him. So should we dislike Michael Jackson for apparently similar reasons, although I don't think anything was ever proved? It's the old thing, can we separate the artist and his artistic contribution from the man he turned out to be?
1: Yeah. I mean, I guess Gary Glitter and Rolf Harris, they're both convicted, but I mean, even when it comes to, you know, people being convicted in a court, you know, do we as a community, you know, leave space for redemption and a rebuild of reputation? I mean, I think...
0: it depends on what it is, doesn't it?
1: I think that's probably against us. Well, I mean, this kind of topic is there to provoke how we as humans treat other people. Like, I mean, yes, it's not, I mean, when we're dealing with serious allegations, so we don't want to minimize the story of a victim or a complainant.
0: Mm.
1: But, you know, there is definitely an intersection of law, morality and culture, and one that doesn't really lend itself to any easy answers. But, you know, as a criminal lawyer, I'm committed to the principles that underpin our justice system, and chief among them is the presumption of innocence. So the idea that a person is innocent until proven guilty beyond a reasonable doubt. But, you know, when it comes to these types of serious allegations, particularly sexual or deviant offences, and then, of course, serious offences against a person, domestic violence, you know, serious assaults and then murder.
0: Yeah.
1: You know, outside the courtroom, the reality is often very different. And, you know, in today's world, allegations quickly gain media attention, documentaries, social discourse. They can quickly shape, you know, this very dominant narrative, and reputations are often decided long before any judicial outcome is reached. I mean, currently you've got a very, very well-known former radio host who is about to face a trial in August in relation to sexual offences. And yes,
0: it's interesting.
1: There's been a lot of judgment along the way.
0: Yes, that's right. I mean, if I read you correctly, being charged with a crime like the ones that Gary Glitter and Rolf Harris were found guilty of, being a pedophile, mm-hmm. being charged with being a pedophile really does it for you anyway. I mean, that's the end, isn't it? Even if you're not found guilty because of the suspicions that are raised and the allegations that are made and the discussion along the way.
1: Yep, yep. So I guess, I mean, is that fair? I mean, if we're talking about, you know, the presumption of innocence, I mean, sure, if you're convicted, I mean, and you're a convicted pedophile, I mean, what do we do as a society then? with that? How do we kind of reconcile, you know, the Michael Jacksons of the world?
0: Well, there's a very successful movie out at the moment that was criticized because that aspect of Michael's life didn't receive much attention. But then my associate who critiques movies said, well, it was just a very entertaining film. It wasn't there to be a documentary on his life and look at the bits that raised these kinds of suspicions. But, you know, to my mind, tell me what you think about this. I guess we're sort of building toward an argument that there are certain crimes that probably should stay out of the public domain until a decision is reached. On the other hand, I mean, think about the O.J. Simpson trial back then. That kept talk radio in America going for 2 years because they can talk about a case in progress. But there was a more recent case where a young woman was accused of throwing her baby in the swamp and then going to a disco. And as near as I could tell, every commentator in America had her as guilty as. And she got off. So then I say, well, all that really matters is what happens in the courtroom.
1: Well, it totally is about what actually happens in the courtroom. And that, I mean, that is the problem, isn't it? Because in the court of public opinion, we're not concerned with the presumption of innocence necessarily.
0: We instead say, did he do it? Oh, yeah, probably.
1: Yeah, that's right. And so, you know, as a society, we kind of impose a form of indefinite moral punishment that extends far beyond any legal consequence, irrespective of whether a person is convicted or acquitted.
0: But, you know, should everything be in camera until a decision is reached? Should the public not know anything?
1: I mean, then that goes against this whole notion of open justice.
0: Yes.
1: You know.
0: So what to do?
1: And, well, I mean, I just think, you know, there is a responsibility to, I mean, accurately report on matters. If there are, I mean, there are trials that are determined by judge alone, where there are instances where there is high media attention that clearly polarizes communities. It's completely appropriate for a matter like that to be determined by a judge alone rather than a jury. Some jurisdictions around the country, you know, have that discretion in place where an application can be made to court for that to occur.
0: But that implies then that a jury of the peers is not up to making the decision. There's an issue here too, and I don't know. I don't think anything can be done about this. But in this country, and probably others, but certainly in this country, quite often there is such a gap between the allegation and the final judgment. So there's so much time to speculate and discuss and gossip to flow.
1: Yes. I mean, it can take sometimes between charge and trial 2 years and sometimes more.
0: Yeah.
1: You know, their courts are getting clogged up these days with many matters, and there aren't enough judicial officers just to clear the system. Like, there is a big backlog, and that is a problem, how quickly we can access justice for those that are accused of committing serious crimes. That is a definite issue for those administrators of justice.
0: Okay, but I'm the judge now, so you have to answer me yes or no. What do you say? Is it okay to like Michael Jackson's music?
1: Well, I think so.
0: Okay, so that'll be a yes from you, Ms. Willicks.
1: It's a definite yes for me.
0: Okay.
1: Look, I mean, there's no right or wrong, is there? But for some, there is no tolerance of that, and that's okay too.
0: All right. Thank you, Laura.
1: Thanks very much.
0: Bye-bye. That's Laura Willicks. Laura's a senior criminal lawyer and director at Timpano Legal. Peter's called in from Castle Hill. Good morning, Peter.
2: Hi, hi, Mike. Great show.
0: Thank you.
2: Well, from my perspective as a survivor of child sexual abuse, and I've dealt with that, it happens. There is a right and wrong,
0: yes.
2: And that's the law. That's the law. So Laura is entitled to her opinion as a lawyer, and I think that she was speaking in circles at the end there. So I don't really care about her opinion. I don't know who she is really, but I think that I'll certainly look her up. I think that what I would say is to be blasé about someone. This is a sensitive matter, so I'm going to move on from this topic. I don't appreciate her point of view. But I do appreciate your interview, Mike, because I always appreciate that you're a journalist first. I'm not directing that in any way at you or the station. Now, just moving on to the reason I called, I think it'd be fascinating today to see Senator Hanson at the press club. I would expect fireworks. and I think that I'll leave that there.
0: Are you going to watch?
2: I think. Oh, I'll definitely watch.
0: Yeah.
2: I think everyone will be watching. I think that the other thing, Mike, is that Mr. Albanese overnight appeared on SBS and said that he ignored briefing papers. He said that the game was on, and he had a big laugh. He said security came in with the briefing papers. And he wasn't interested. You know, this is a bloke, this guy who did nothing in December when ASIO's Mike Burgess warned him of an increased risk of terrorist attack in public places.
0: That's true. Peter, if you want to hang on for a while, I'm happy to continue the conversation with you after the news or, you know, get Francis to call you back. But I got to go now. But if you want to talk after the news, I'll continue talking to you then.
2: Okay, Mike.
0: All righty.
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0: Tony says, morning old fella, am I sensing a touch of the dog's disease moving in on you? Yeah, it's kind of peculiar. I mean, I don't feel sick, but listening to some of the stuff that I recorded yesterday, I can see that it sounds like I got a cold or whatever it is. Tony says, hang on in there, mate. Yes, well, like I say, I don't feel bad, I just sound snuffly.
12: 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Keep your home warm with Rinnai Heating from the Energy People, Fishwick.
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13: Good morning, I'm Gabriel Hodson. The federal government will spend $3.6 billion subsidising the wages of childcare workers for at least the next 2 years. As Nine's Emily Saunders says, it's equivalent to a 15% pay rise.
14: A commitment to continue funding it was left out of last month's budget. The government says this will result in $255 per week for a typical full-time educator and $410 more per week for early childhood teachers. In combination with minimum wage rises over the past 2 years. This time, those working in family daycare and in home care will also be eligible for the pay rise.
13: A 23-year-old woman has been found safe and well in a stolen car after an alleged home invasion, assault and kidnapping. Three armed offenders broke into her home in St Clair in Sydney's West. Police in Granville later spotted a suspicious car chasing a 35-year-old man on foot before arresting him. Officers say he was already wanted over the alleged removal of his electronic ankle bracelet and will face Parramatta Court in the morning. A random traffic stop near Katherine has resulted in six arrests and the discovery of hundreds of grams of drugs in the Top End and Queensland. NT Police drug detection dogs sniffed out cocaine in the Hyundai, which was returning from Queensland, leading to the arrest of two men aged 23 and 33. A Mercedes worth $100,000 has been seized. Four other people were arrested when Queensland Police raided a second property. A drug for the side effects of Ozempic has been singled out by a coroner as the possible cause of a young mum's fatal crash. A Tasmanian coroner has found the 33-year-old was holidaying in Perth in 2024 when her Honda crossed onto the wrong side of the road and smashed into a building. Bystanders and paramedics tried CPR for 30 minutes, but she couldn't be revived. News Corp says the woman had used Ozempic at a higher than recommended starting dose and had experienced side effects, including diarrhea. The coroner said she was given another medication, loperamide, to manage it, but it was known to trigger life-threatening heart arrhythmia. A soccer fan has started a petition calling for a public holiday if the Socceroos qualify for the knockout stages of the World Cup. Julian Ferrazzano has already has about 2,000 signatures in support of the day off.
15: It's the most teams ever been. There's an extra round coming in. So if you get out of the knockout stages this World Cup, you then get to a round of 32, which in previous World Cups would be a round of 16. This would be the furthest we've ever been in any major tournament Australia's ever seen. I think this is something we could really all get around.
13: Finance and the Aussie dollar is buying 70.6 US cents. The Dow Jones is up 441 points and the Nasdaq's down 192.
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13: State of Origin 2 gets going tonight. Billy Slater is backing Reece Walsh to deliver when it matters most for Queensland. The former Maroons fullback has worked closely with his young counterpart and said he says he's ready to let loose at the MCG.
16: No one knows Reece's game better than I do. I watch him closely and I know his attributes, and I've got no question that he's going to do a great job in whatever position that we play him. Outside backs, in the halves, back at fullback. He's a wonderful player and we all know what he's capable of.
13: The Nottingham Open, number one seed Alex de Minaur's beaten Canadian Gabriel Diallo 7-5-6-3, and fellow Sydney sider Rinky Hijikata has defeated Chilean Alejandro Tabilo 6-2-6-4. And that's the latest in news and in sport.
11: 2CC weather. Alexander Watson Insulation. Canberra's cold. Your house doesn't have to be.
17: Got an overnight low of 6 degrees, then partly cloudy tomorrow and a top of 18. Thursday, showers increasing and a top of 17 degrees. Friday, showers easing and a top of 14. Saturday, a shower or two and a top of 14 degrees.
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1: Good morning. Welcome along. Coming up shortly, I'm going to talk to a man about money laundering. When it was first offered to me as a story, I thought, money laundering, does that really affect, you know, most people to make it interesting to most people? And it seems like it could, it very well could affect you. Anyway, you might be interested in what the guy's got to say. That'll be along in a few minutes. Meantime, let me continue my conversation with Peter from Castle Hill. Good morning, Peter. You want to talk about Pauline Hanson and Russia?
2: Good morning. Yes, and I should be up front. I'm a former staffer of John Brogdon, and I'm from Castle Hill Strategic. I'm a political strategist, not just a listener to this station. Good to be on air with you, Mike. Happy to be up front. So, 2 points. Let me be clear. There is a story running this hour, just after 4 a.m., where Tom Puja, who is, it's from his Instagram. News.com is reporting that an offensive chant was made by Socceroos fans, I don't know if you've seen this, Mike, in the United States. Now, they're bravely not showing their faces, which is great. Now, I looked up Tom Puja. He's a Labor Party member and a mate of Lachlan Harris. And I put to you, Mike, this is allegedly a desperate Sussex Street fake news story. They are trying, I'll tell you what Labor's trying to do, allegedly. They're trying to claim that Socceroos is fever is a Labor Party story. So let's see how that develops today. And let's see what Labor says about that utter crap. You know, one thing about the current president is that, and this is a fact, you know this, Mike, no matter who the president is, and we'll have a new president in a couple of years, AUKUS, there's nothing more important than AUKUS. Australia, the United States and the UK, our friends in New Zealand and Canada, our Five Eyes partners, it doesn't matter who the president is. It matters the relationship, the relationship. So coming back to our shared values, we have no shared values with our enemies in China. Now, coming to the, what I was saying earlier, and I'll leave you on this point, Mike, and obviously you know all that. Coming to this point, and we have a prime minister, you know, who's not going to be the prime minister much longer. He will be gone. I've said this on your air before. He'll be gone by Christmas. I spoke to, a mate of mine in Labor, and, you know, it's all a game, you know that. Just yesterday, he said that Tanya's counting the numbers, so is Dr. Jim, and so is Butler. So there you go. Let's see how that unfolds. Just finally, Mike, what I would say is that everyone knows Albanese is a liar. We'll watch State of Origin tonight. Now, bring on the leadership challenge. Labor, have you got any guts? The final thing, Mike, the very final thing is coming back to what we were talking about before the news, and that is that Mr. Albanese on SBS last night admitted to ignoring briefing papers, just as he admitted in December, to doing absolutely nothing when it came to the Bondi terrorist attack, because he's weak, he's pathetic, and he is gutless. And Australia needs a prime minister, such as Angus Taylor, who would put Australia first, who would make the tough decisions, who would take briefings from ASIO, ASIS, ADF seriously. And that is not Mr. Albanese. Thank you, Mike. Have a great day.
1: Just before you go, to continue your thought there, who would replace Albanese? Oh, he's gone already. Okay. I just thought that might be interesting. Yes, the thing that he's talking about there, I guess this is out and everywhere, so no point trying to keep it a secret. Aussie fans sing problematic chant at the World Cup. Vision of Socceroos fans singing a controversial chant has emerged from a pre-match march to Vancouver Stadium. The travelling contingent of Australians, estimated to be around 10,000, was in full voice ahead of the 2-0 win against Turkey. Self-described live sports enthusiast Tom Pergia was in the thick of it and posted footage of one chant about US President Donald Trump that might need to be removed from the song list ahead of this week's game in Seattle. The marching army of fans sang, "Aussie boys are on a bender. Donald Trump is a sex offender." Yeah, I mean, is that slander? I would guess probably not, because most people would say it's just something that they've decided to try to provoke, and, you know, people don't believe it. It would, I think, legally come under the heading, if anything, of vulgar abuse. But, you know, when you look at the reactions of some of the things that are out there, like all the fuss about the guy making what used to be regarded in this country as the okay symbol, but now could be regarded as white supremacy, apparently, if you do it below your waist, although it seems like we decided that he didn't mean nothing by it and it's not going anywhere. But I don't know. Well, it'll be interesting too, this, from the point of view of it's a crack at Trump. Will it get the same kind of outrage as the case I just mentioned, which apparently indicates white supremacy? Because, you know, the goalposts do move when it comes to outrage, and who is outrageous and who's not. Who's a victim and who's not. Depends where you sit on the political spectrum. Anyway, something a little bit lighter here. Glenn says, this is happy memories for me here. "G'day, Mike. I'm lying here unable to sleep, so I thought I'd say hello to you, mate. I was looking at videos of old Cadillac, Chevrolet and Pontiac cars and recalling memories of my time when I once owned a beautiful 1969 Chevy Camaro with that 350 cube engine. I wish I still had it, Mike. Drove like a dream," says Glenn. Yeah, I know what you mean. I feel the same about my SS Commodore, but there was a young dude who used to work for me at the time, and he just had to have it. And at that time, I had a ute as well, and another sedan. I thought, oh, I don't really need these. And I sold it to him. That was, I don't know, what, a decade ago. Really should have hung on to it, what they're worth now. But the kind of car that you're talking about, those old land yachts, maybe not the most practical things in the world, but really fun, massive works of art. And, yeah, trying to park one at the local supermarket parking garage, not easy. But if you want to go for a drive on a sunny afternoon, or, you know, tool around on a warm summer evening, just ideal.
0: Mark Levy. Chris Bowen, who's in Germany right now, joining forces with the UN's top climate official to spruik renewables. The Prime Minister should be ordering him home. Mr. Bowen claims that moving to renewables will protect our economy from global shocks, but in the real world, rushing into these unreliable energy sources before our grid is ready is exactly what has made Australia so vulnerable.
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1: Jez Rafferty is a cybersecurity expert, Chief Executive Officer of EasyAML. We're going to talk about money laundering. Good morning, Jez. Thanks for doing this.
10: Good morning.
1: Money laundering, over the years, particularly back in the day, Chez, what some people call Noir Sydney, I used to see money laundering in a variety of ways and a variety of levels. Does it have an impact on the average person, though, the money laundering that, you know, is obviously done to escape tax or the notice of somebody else so they can get the cash into their account?
10: Yeah, absolutely. I think there's some really direct ways that people probably aren't realizing that money laundering can be impacting them. For example, one of the ones we know that a lot of money is being poured into Australia into property. Obviously, money launderers need to clean their cash, and Australia's got a very safe legal system, and property continues to go up and up and up, although maybe it's turning off a little bit now. And we don't have, although that's about to change, we don't have the same levels of controls when people buy property. So it's been a real huge vehicle, both domestically and for international crime groups, to buy property in Australia. So that drives up prices for, you know, the average person trying to buy a home.
1: So it does have an impact. So how does the money laundering when it comes to buying a place?
10: So usually they do what's called layering first, which is where they try and move the money through different other smaller channels. So you're not trying to move, you know, obviously millions or hundreds of thousands of dollars to buy a property, but you move it through other other sort of smaller businesses, and that ranges from everything sort of from, you know, your classic laundry money and things that people know about, like tobacco stores or laundromats. Used to obviously be historically a lot through licensed venues when it was a cash-based business, which it's not really at all anymore. And then they use that to put into property, and obviously then that property is acquired by a normal, you know, mum and dad purchaser type thing. And then they're obviously getting their money as a loan from the bank. So suddenly all this sort of layered money that's come together to buy a property is then being paid out to the current owner, the money launderer, through a legitimate bank, you know. So that's sort of how you're turning this small little dirty money that's been partially cleaned into a more fully sort of clean cycle. So that's effectively how they're doing it. Australia is, as I said before, very behind the eight ball in terms of the sort of verification standards that are required when people buy property. But that is changing 2 weeks from now. Australia on the 1st of July is moving into line with international rules and regulations, much like New Zealand did sort of 6 years ago and the UK did 10 years ago. So there'll be a much more increased sort of process around verifying individuals or companies or trusts that are buying property to make it harder for those money launderers to hide their ill-gotten gains.
1: So at least part of your message then goes to businesses, maybe not even very big businesses, to be on guard to make sure that they're not being used by money launderers without their knowledge.
10: Absolutely. So there's no I'm sure there's always, like any industry, there's a very few small bad eggs, but the general consensus is not that people are knowingly assisting these money launderers. But you know, they're not yelling it from the rooftops. They're not walking in, movie style, looking like a gangster or anything like that. They're going to come across as very well presented people wearing a suit and buying these properties, and they're not going to advertise that the money's coming from ill-gotten gains, of course. So it's very hard for a person to detect it. And look, we know that the government, the federal police and other agencies are doing huge work, and they're seizing literally hundreds of millions of dollars of property every year from money laundering. But even they know that they can't do it alone, which is why we're bringing these other industries in, that property, particularly real estate agents and property lawyers and settlement agents, but also accountants and lawyers more broadly, to help do those first passes and collect more information, to mean that legitimate people, which is virtually everyone, wants to buy a property, is able to buy it without too much, you know, undue additional work. But those people that are criminals, making it hard, and as I said, bring us in line to international standards. So forcing these criminals, particularly international groups that have been using us as a literal laundering facility for money, criminal money, to make it very hard to do that anymore in Australia.
11: So I would imagine then, if your business, whatever it is being used by the money launderers and you get sprung, it's not enough then to say, oh, I didn't know, because it might, I'm guessing, take you quite a lot of money and maybe expense to show that you weren't the one behind it all.
10: Yeah, and look, the government's in no way, the regulator in this sector is called AUSTRAC, in no way are they coming after legitimate business owners. But what they are doing is requiring you to have very clear processes that you follow. And if you follow those processes and it turns out someone's a money launderer, you've got zero risk whatsoever. But if it turns out you are, you know, either willfully turning a blind eye or not following proper processes because you can't be bothered, or you think it's not your job to do it, then that's certainly where you would be at risk. So it's certainly, if you, like anything with the government, you know, if you're, I don't know, collecting GST, you're doing whatever, and you genuinely think you're doing everything correct, you're not going to get in trouble if honest mistakes are made. You might have to adjust something. But if you're clearly going, well, I'm not going to play along because I don't like these new laws or whatever, and I think it's really important. I think the one bit that gets missed when we talk about money launderers, it sounds very white-collar, and you know, we've all seen the movies and the TV shows, Ozark or whatever it might be, and it's all a good, fun, you know, TV romp and a bit of drama. But
11: well, there's this element of putting one over on the man, isn't there? And quite often people like that.
10: 100%.
11: Yeah, yeah.
10: Exactly. But the thing that we've got to remember is, where is this money coming from originally?
11: Yeah.
10: And it is coming from the most horrendous crimes that we commit as a society. We're talking about human trafficking. We're talking about child sex abuse material. We're talking about drugs. We're talking about standover tactics. We're really, really talking about serious, dangerous criminal elements. And at the end of the day, if criminals can't get this dirty money clean, then there's no commercial incentive for them to do it. So it's really important, if we can break that nexus between the criminal activity and getting the clean money out on the other side, it's suddenly not as desirable for them to do it. So, you know, as a society, what do we want? Do we want a government and a society and a country that's run by rule of law and we all feel safe, you know, most of the time? Or do we want a place where criminals are, you know, driving up house prices, putting our streets at risk, and again, committing these horrific crimes and living high on committing these horrific crimes? I don't think there'd be many people or many of you audience out there that wouldn't prefer the first option.
11: Mm. Yes, talking about this, Chez, a long time ago, so I guess it doesn't matter now, but I remember there was a very nice menswear store, and it had huge floor-to-ceiling glass windows to display the merchandise. And if you liked something in the window and went in and said, I want to buy that, they would sell it to you, but they only had the one. of everything.
10: Yes. Look, and people laugh and, you know, that stuff happens. I live in Perth and my local IGA shut down a few weeks ago. I was like, well, that's strange. It's, you know, always busy. What happened? It was shut down because the landlord is being taken through the courts for money laundering, and because obviously the business is in a sort of, the IGA itself had nothing to do with anything. They're just the tenant. But of course, unfortunately, because the this criminal activity was going on, no one could renew the lease. The police and the government can't renew the lease because the court case hasn't finished. The person who is the current landlord, and again, innocent until proven guilty, doesn't control the property anymore because it's been seized as part of the court case. So, you know, does it happen? Is this real or is this just something the government's wild goose chase? I mean, that's my local IGA. So it is happening all around you. We're only just seeing the tip of the iceberg. And as I said, these are why these really important changes that bring Australia up to where we should be. Unfortunately, we've been kind of embarrassing laggards on an international scale when it comes to money laundering prevention. Bringing us back to the rest of the world and really helping potentially not identify these things as happened in this case years after the person purchased this property. And again, as I said, the court case is still ongoing, so it's not proven. But to try and prevent this potential money laundering risks before they even buy the property.
11: But that's a very interesting picture, the local IGA, which does pretty well. It's not like it's a dark doorway down an alley and you have to knock and say, Louis sent you. It's a business
10: right in the
11: right
10: main street.
11: Yeah.
10: Businesses,
11: yeah.
10: You know, thousands of people probably going in every day, you know, grabbing the, you know, it's like grabbing the 2 litres of milk when you're a bit late or the bread on the weekend or whatever it might be. And really, really sad because, you know, sad to see a small legitimate business that, you know, people have worked their butts off to make a success story, unfortunately be caught in the crosshairs and effectively, you know, through no fault of their own, being kicked out of that. Now, who in their right mind would think if you were signing, who knows what they sign, you know, a 5-10 year tenancy lease, that you would not be able to take the renewal on it because, the landlord's been taken to court for money laundering charge specifically on that property itself, that was the proceeds of money laundering money. So, you know, it's real and it happens all around you. And as the example you mentioned yourself, Mike, that's what happens. You see these weird little stores and you see, you know, there's one I know, another local, it's not 7-Eleven, but let's just call it, you know, that sort of style. But you go in there and it looks like a movie set. There's one set of biscuits, there's two packs of chips, there's three, and you're sitting there going, this is not passing the pub test. You know, there's six cans of Coke in it. Why would that be operating? Well, I think we can all guess the answer. And then these new laws will help crack down on it and provide the government the information they need to be able to, you know, shut it down nice and early.
11: Interesting. Thank you, Chez.
10: Always a pleasure.
11: Chez Rafferty, cybersecurity expert and CEO of EasyAML.
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11: And over to the 2GB newsroom and Dusty Fitzpatrick. Morning, Dusty.
12: Good morning, Mike. An investigation's underway after a man was found with multiple stab wounds in Sydney's southwest. Police found the 46-year-old after being called to reports of a loud argument outside a Macquarie Fields home. Low and middle income households in New South Wales will be offered loans to help pay for energy upgrades. Up to $15,000 will be offered to eligible residents for the installation of items like solar panels and batteries. And the Leichhardt Park Aquatic Centre in Sydney's Inner West will be renamed after the late Professor Richard Scollier. The renowned cancer researcher died last week, 3 years after being diagnosed with an aggressive brain tumour. Thanks, Mike. That's the latest from Sydney.
11: Thank you, Dusty. Now to the 4BC newsroom in Brisbane, Georgia Kondek. Good morning, Georgia.
13: Good morning, Mike. The Queensland Government has outlined a plan to bolster child protection following a landmark inquiry. Under a raft of proposed changes, organisations, including daycares, will face steep penalties for failing to protect children. Voter support for One Nation has hit a new high in Queensland, with the party drawing level with the Labor opposition as former Premier Stephen Miles' standing takes a further dive. And Brisbane's Lord Mayor is promising a $110 million Operation Smooth when the budget is handed down down today. It will see major roads resurface, while more than $200 million will go towards buses and ferries. Thanks, Mike. That's the latest in Brisbane.
11: Thank you, Georgia. A couple of comments about recent conversations here. Rob's talking about the business of is it okay to listen to Michael Jackson. He says, with regards to MJ, you can't discount a false accusation for financial gain. Yes, I think that's true. If you're that famous and there are people who think that they can make an accusation and get some money to shut them up, they will have a go at that. So you can't say that doesn't happen, as you say, Rob. He compares it to Trump accusers. That's Rob from Woodvale in Perth. David says, hi, Mike. Trust you well. Wow, says David. Socceroos, white supremacist, Albanese involved, conspiracy theories alive and well. Yes, well, part of what's going on, of course, is people are saying One Nation shouldn't be allowed to cheer on the Socceroos. But, you know, is there a connection, really? Anyway, thank you, Dave.
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11: Dr. Marnie Lishman is a doctor of psychology, a coach, an author, among other things, author of Only You. Marnie's on the line. Good morning. Thank you for doing this.
21: Good morning.
11: What's the extended title of the book, Only You, and what's the rest of it?
21: Yes, it's Only You, The Unexpected Gift of Being Alone.
11: Ah, that's right. Okay. Now, we did talk about that a while back, but now I've got something in front of me talking about the problem with loneliness maxing. Yes. Right. Yes. So just when I thought I'd caught up with face maxing, now we have loneliness maxing.
21: I know. I didn't even know what the term was until recently, because there's been some newspaper articles talking about these loneliness maxing influencers on TikTok.
11: What, you got to have somebody to tell you how to do this?
21: No, it's people that are kind of glorifying loneliness and saying everyone needs to embrace loneliness to the max. Of course, because it's a TikTok trend, and they're taking videos of themselves kind of eating pizza alone and walking the streets by themselves, but doing it in an almost, you know, showing off manner and trying to influence and persuade people to do the same thing. And me being someone who's just written a book about the unexpected gifts of being alone, I'm kind of like, there's a difference between being alone and being lonely, and we need to be careful of these loneliness-maxing influences.
11: And watching somebody on your screen dramatising the act of eating a pizza slice, to me it doesn't sound terribly entertaining.
21: No. I mean, yeah, when you kind of read these things, you're like, why on earth are people watching these things?
11: Yes.
21: But like any of the influencers, you know, whatever they're influencing, they always try and they're trying to get, you know, the viewer's dopamine hit and lure people into lifestyles that look aesthetically pleasing and look amazing. But, you know, too much of anything's a bad thing, isn't it? Particularly in relation to being lonely way too long. It's not good for us mentally or physically.
11: So is that good for being an influencer? I mean, do you look like you're glorifying loneliness, or do you look like, remember that movie for teenagers a few years ago called Duff?
21: Yes.
11: Are you the designated unattractive fat friend, and all you can do is

0: the key with any sort of emotion is not, particularly those ones that are more, I guess, what we perceive as negative, you know, whether it's anger or whether it's loneliness or sadness, you're allowed to feel it, but you don't want it lingering too long, do you? Because it becomes quite unhealthy.
1: But don't you also advocate that there is value in being alone and not relying on stimulus? I mean, not being one of those people who looks at their mobile phone and then leaves it up to motorists not to run over them as they walk across the road paying it no attention.
0: Yes, exactly. And that's what I notice, is that a lot of people are quite uncomfortable alone. And again, being alone for far too long is not always good, particularly if you're feeling disconnected and lonely. That's no good. But many people who are alone often value it more heavily than being in a relationship, particularly one that was an unhealthy relationship. Being by themselves is actually, you know, they've found it, they're more content alone. They often, you know, can do more interesting activities. They're more creative. They have thinking time. They have time to work on themselves. They actually feel better by themselves.
1: I can see that, although there are some people, and you must encounter them in your profession, I would imagine, who need some kind of feedback stimulus, even if it's the negative kind.
0: Yes, exactly, exactly. So even when I'm talking about the benefits of being alone, I'm talking often about not jumping into a relationship straight after breaking up with one, and essentially saying you don't want to be by yourself completely. Like, us human beings are pack animals, and we actually need to. We thrive when we're connected to our fellow people at some point, you know, throughout the week. So my argument is, don't go from relationship to relationship and think you're only ever going to be happy if you're with a partner. Maybe you need to question yourself and say, hey, maybe I need to connect to myself in terms of connecting with my friends more, or do I need to connect with my community a little bit more, or do I need to volunteer, or do I need to just do more things that I love doing and just connect to myself a little bit more?
1: That, you know, going straight from one to the other, didn't they call that On the Rebound or something? I remember there was actually a hit song called On the Rebound.
0: Ah, yes, yeah. Well, it is, because a lot of people do, don't they? They go from one relationship to the other, and society almost expects us to couple up after we've become single, so it's a gap to fill. So well-meaning friends often try and set people up straight away, when that alone period, we can learn a lot by ourselves, can't we, about ourselves when we're by ourselves. Often we can learn who we are without the influence of another person, and I think that's a helpful thing for a lot of single people to do.
1: Let's just finish off on this thought. I was thinking about, you know, your piece about not going for the stimulation all the time, just contemplating while you're alone.
0: But even
1: if you're sitting on top of the mountain, I don't know, my experience is I look at things and think of, you know, what might be, and it's pretty hard to stop that clock, isn't it?
0: Yeah, a little bit. But, you know, reflection is good for us. You know, and if we reflect on things and with regret or whatever the feeling is, we can still apply the learnings, you know, as though they're a piece of wisdom, and apply it going forward. And even if we're sitting in loneliness for a period of time, that's telling us that we're disconnected and we need to be connected to something, you know, or someone. But it doesn't always mean you need a girlfriend or a boyfriend or a husband or a wife. It might mean you need to, you know, connect socially a little bit more.
1: Yeah, I can see that. I'm just thinking back to when I was a kid living on the farm, and I used to do that, lie back in the long grass and think, what's out there beyond the furthest star? I still don't know.
0: Yeah. Neither do I. It's just one of those never-ending questions, isn't it?
1: It would seem so. All right, Marnie, appreciate you coming on the program.
0: Thank you, as always.
1: Thank you for that.
0: Thank you.
1: Dr. Marnie Lishman, Director of Psychology, Coach and Author, and Marnie's latest book is Only You.
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10: Brad says, Mike, I'm no loner, but love being alone. And quite happy when I am.
11: A sports update. 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
10: The tennis legend Serena Williams will return to Wimbledon for the first time in 4 years. She's going to play doubles with Sister Venus. The legendary duo are announced as the latest wildcard entries just weeks after Serena returned to professional tennis. In her return a few weeks ago, Serena partnered with Canadian Victoria Mboko to play doubles at Queen's Club in London, winning their first game before Victoria was forced to withdraw as a result of injury. It'll be the first doubles event for the Williams sisters since the US Open in 2022. The pair have a storied history at Wimbledon, winning 6 doubles titles. Their last coming in 2016, with Wimbledon set to start in only a few weeks on June 29. Serena will continue preparation by playing doubles with Carolina Muchová at the Berlin Open this week.
11: And now, on Wake Up Australia, Artist in the Spotlight.
10: Well, the artist in the spotlight this morning is Barry Manilow, born in Brooklyn, New York on this day in 1943. His given name is Barry Pincus, but anyway, he's Barry Manilow, and he's had a number of hits. We've chosen this one. I think it works on a couple of levels in this country.

0: Copacabana, Barry Manilow, 83 today. Sue says, Mike, you absolutely crack me up. Thank you, Sue. Paul's called in from Brisbane. According to my screen, Paul, you want to talk about the federal debt. You've got about a minute to resolve the issue. Can you do it?
1: I'll try, Mike.
0: Okay.
1: It's stands. I put up the Australian debt clock on my computer. It's $971.3 billion. Every minute, we pay $48,489 in interest. It's total debt per Australian citizen, $35,034. And this is why Pauline is getting support, because both parties have mismanaged the country. Labor's addiction to spending, it says, is driving up the cost of living and will leave a $1.2 trillion debt bomb for the next generation.
0: That sounds like a lot.
1: That's a lot, Mike.
0: Yes.
1: And why Pauline's getting support.
0: All righty. Thank you, Paul.
1: Good on you, Mike.
0: Thanks. Okay, have a good one. See ya.
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0: Theo sent me a comment about Ashley Klein and his gambling addiction, an example of the vulnerability people fall into in the control and influence of the gambling agencies. Says Theo, the NRL's failed to keep the integrity of rugby league free of allegations. Although I was listening to Sporting Boys yesterday, and it seems like most of the people involved don't have a problem. That's what they're saying. Theo says the matter won't be swept away, likely to escalate. talking about podcasts from Joe Rogan and Russell Crowe a while back, and Rogan raised how easy it is for a gambling agency and the referees to be involved in nefarious activities, says Theo.
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13: Good morning, I'm Gabriel Hodson. A Russian warship has fired warning shots at a yacht in the English Channel after the British vessel got too close. The BBC's Damian Grammaticus says it was within international waters.
14: Let's remember that this vessel, this Russian frigate, was being, we believe, accompanied, escorted by a Royal Naval offshore patrol vessel. So that would have meant that the Russians knew they had an audience.
13: Russia says it tried to contact the yacht first. A man's been charged over a home invasion and kidnapping in Sydney's west. Police say three armed men who forced their way into a house at St Clair abducted a 23-year-old woman and left in two stolen cars. After one car was later found in Granville, a 35-year-old man was arrested. The woman was found unhurt. The Cook government has vowed to support the family of 21-year-old Josh Warnicki, who was found dead on the side of a Broome Road in 2010. The WA coroners referred to the unsolved case back to prosecutors, saying it was likely homicide. Deputy Premier Rita Saffiotti says her thoughts are with the Warnicki family.
15: I understand the heartbreak of the family involved. They want closure, and this must be a very, very difficult 16 years. So we're looking at what we can do in both forensics, in staffing, and on the ground support for families, because we know through these tragedies, families need to be supported.
13: Firefighters in more than a dozen vehicles, as well as police, are at the scene of a blaze in a South Melbourne business. It was first reported in busy Montague Street just after three and has taken about an hour to bring under control. Taxpayers will fund what is effectively a 15% pay rise for childcare workers for at least the next 18 months. The deal, expected to be formally announced today, is worth $3.6 billion. The biggest review of the Australian public service in 15 years has completed its initial public consultation phase, with questions raised about whether salary packages of up to more than $800,000 remain fit for purpose. The Independent Remuneration Tribunal has told the Fin Review departmental leaders should be fairly remunerated for their expertise, but wages must also be publicly justifiable. Senator Jackie Lambie wants a further review of the tribunal itself, saying departmental secretaries are there to serve the nation, not get rich off the backs of the public. The head of the Victorian Trades Hall has blasted Labor MPs as well as candidates for the November state election, calling out 23 of them for failing to engage with their constituents. The Financial Review says the secretary fired off an email telling MPs and candidates to immediately lift their game, or the union movement won't back them. Finance and the Aussie dollar is buying 70.7 US cents. The Dow Jones is up 407 points and the Nasdaq's down 159.
3: For Canberra's best coverage of the NRL, join the Continuous Call team every Saturday and Sunday from 1 p.m. Now a sports update on 2CC.
13: Selectors from AFL ladder leaders Fremantle have an almost complete squad that they'll use to pick a team to face third place Geelong tomorrow. Only Sam Sturt is a definite non-starter. Dockers Director of Performance Adam Beard says Brennan Cox and Matthew Johnson have recovered from leg injuries.
16: Yeah, they were really close, probably close to getting up for North, but with the bye, gave us a little bit of that luxury to develop them further, but both of them will be available this week.
13: They'll face fitness tests along with Ollie Murphy, Caleb Sarong and Brandon Walker. And French tennis star Corinne Ten Mutet could be heavily fined by the ATP for dropping an F-bomb during an on-court interview at the Queen's Club in London. He was warned not to use it again, but followed up by saying it three more times. That's the latest news in sport.
12: 2CC weather, Alexander Watson Insulation. Canberra's cold. Your house doesn't have to be.
17: Got an overnight low of 6 degrees, then partly cloudy tomorrow and a top of 18. Thursday, showers increasing and a top of 17 degrees. Friday, showers easing and a top of 14. Saturday, a shower or two and a top of 14 degrees.
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1: Good morning, welcome along. Coming up shortly, I plan to talk to a professor, Professor Emma Shortis, who is the director of the Australia Institute's International and Security Affairs Program. We're going to talk about what it would be like in a post-America world, you know, if we really had to stand on our own 2 feet. And, of course, the deal, the rubbery deal at the moment. Anyway, you might be interested in what the professor has to say about that. On a completely different topic, Ed says, "Hi, Mike, didn't realise you were also a car nut. After another visit to Mount Panorama and I first saw the first Turana XU1, traded in the EH for one. The local dealer had yellow, green, red and purple. My choice was yellow, but that was unavailable. So red and purple weren't the colour, so I got the green. Yeah, they made a pretty lively green. Great fun, bit hairy at times. Got up to 123.5 miles per hour. Where was that? Was that on the circuit? Yes. My second job in this business was TBS Bathurst. And we used to go up the circuit a bit. The top of the mountain was Taillight Alley there. Cops used to come up and shine their headlights into the cars. I don't know why exactly, but anyway, it was just a local cultural thing there. Yes. As far as the cars go, actually, going way back, one of my favorite cars was a Charger. It was two doors that size was just right for me. I thought it looked pretty good. It went well. But unfortunately, doing a stupid radio station promotion, I broke my left leg in two places and I couldn't drive it, so I had to get rid of it. But anyway, that was then. What's on the front pages? AFL star in Desi raid. That's talking about Desi Freeman, of course. Cops investigating the murder case linked to the ex-player and parent of premiership duo, it says. And yeah, the telly, there's Kyle. They settled it for 15 mil, so I would say they did pretty well, actually. That wouldn't even pay for the lawyers, would it? Premier Allen's given a homework warning, according to The Age. She's in a bit of bother there. Telly says simply the West. Yeah, time will tell. See, Jared is here saying, "Hey, mate, another great show." Thank you, Jared. Remember, win Wednesday, win the week. It's going to be a good day with the New South Wales win tonight.
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1: Dr. Emma Shortis is the director of the Australia Institute's International and Security Affairs Program, and the doctor's been good enough to give us some of her time this morning. Hello, Emma. Thanks for doing this.
9: Hi, Mike. Thanks for having me.
1: Now, a post-America world, what does it mean for Australia? That's something that you had a look at a while back, wasn't it, with one of your one of your books?
9: Yeah, that's right. Something I've been thinking about really for a while, you know, with the first election of Trump in 2015, you know, it was clear that the United States was changing radically and that Australia was going to need to grapple with what that means for us. And I think like many people, I would argue that the second Trump administration offers Australia a real opportunity. You know, Trump has made it clear how he treats allies, what he thinks of allies, and this gives Australia an opportunity to really rethink our role in the world in a positive way, in a way that's based on our own values. We just have to be brave enough to take that opportunity.
1: So do you think we have the international clout to make much of a difference?
9: I think we do. I think Australians often actually underestimate how much influence we can have internationally. You know, we often describe ourselves, or we are described as a middle power or a small country. In fact, Australia has, you know, the 12th or 13th biggest economy in the world, which is about the same size as Russia's. We don't act like we have the same amount of power over the world as Russia. But unlike Russia, we also have a great deal of respect internationally. We have great relationships and greatly respected diplomacy and peace building skills that we can really lean into in the face of Trump's assault on the international order.
1: Yes, that's interesting. I have never heard that comparison made before, that we're up there with Russia when it comes to the size of our economy. But a lot of our economy, do you think it flows back to the Australian people, or it just goes to a few big corporates?
9: Look, that is a great question, and you know, I'm not an economist, but certainly, you know, we're having a debate at the moment about Australian resources and particularly Australian gas, you know, and the fact that Australian gas is exported overseas and Australians don't really see the value of it. And that's why, you know, the Australia Institute, where I work, is calling for a 25% export tax on gas, you know, for exactly that reason, so that Australia's economy serves the Australian people. And, you know, also I think so that we can engage with the global economy and with our trading partners from that position of principle about, you know, economies that benefit everybody and trade that benefits everybody rather than just the richest corporations and, you know, particularly the richest American corporations.
1: Yes. No, it's interesting to me. You probably see the world rather differently than I do, but it seems to me a lot of the time that our leading politicians, well, they view Australia as just a stepping stone to their international greatness, and there's a lot of emphasis placed on that overseas meeting and not enough emphasis placed on what goes on here at home. So talking about what Australia would be like in a post-US world, if it were up to me, if I went to the meetings, Emma, I would concentrate more on making Australia an independent sovereign nation now than the present lot are doing.
9: Look, I mean, I think that's a really important argument, you know, to to argue for Australian sovereignty, for our independent decision making, I think is critical. And that's why things like, you know, the AUKUS submarine deal are deeply concerning to Australians of lots of different political persuasions, right? Because it does, I think, compromise our independence and our sovereignty. But having said that, I don't think necessarily that we need to, you know, only focus on things at home at the expense of things internationally. I think the two are deeply connected, and you can actually do both. You know, you can build international relationships that support Australians' prosperity while also not hurting other people abroad in order to do that. You know, I think that there is a real connection between what we do at home, how we behave at home, and how we behave internationally, and that can reinforce, they can reinforce each other in a positive way or in a negative way. And I think it sounds like we agree that at the moment, at least, mostly they're reinforcing each other in a negative way.
1: Yes, I really do like Australian cartoonists. And talking about the submarines, a cartoon I saw a little while ago, it had Don's used subs. And and there's Don saying, hey, I think we can find just the subs for you to elbow. And, of course, that so perfectly fits the picture mm-hmm. that a lot of people have of the President of the United States. I thought it worked really well, but mm-hmm. it seems kind of convoluted to me.
9: Mm. Yeah, look, absolutely. The deal is enormously convoluted. You know, it's the plan for implementing AUKUS is described as the optimal pathway, but it doesn't seem to be either optimal or a pathway. You know, the deal keeps changing. So you mentioned there this idea of secondhand submarines. Originally, as part of the deal, Australia was supposed to get a mix of old and new submarines, and now that's changed. And apparently, we're getting only secondhand submarines, which is what the government wanted all along anyway. Defence Minister Miles insisted. So it is very opaque, and it's important to remember that there are no guarantees anywhere along this deal. So, you know, the United States has apparently made this, given this indication that they will sell Australia secondhand submarines, but they're actually under no obligation to do that. The president can decide that it's not in the United States' interest to do so and just renege on that commitment at any moment. And Australia has no real insurance for that and no plan B. And when you're talking about, you know, the magnitude of this deal, how much it costs, how much it means to Australia, that seems pretty risky to me.
1: Yes, and of course there's the complication of, well, first of all, we're dealing with an administration that says, drill, baby, drill, but we mm-hmm. don't want to do that here. And as far as the submarine is concerned, well, I mean, can you be a little bit nuclear, or is that like trying to be a little bit pregnant?
9: Look, I mean, the government would certainly insist that these are nuclear-powered, conventionally armed submarines as part of this AUKUS deal. But, you know, some of the information we have suggests that, you know, at least in the United States, the capabilities of these submarines are changing. The capabilities of some of the jets as well that are in Australia are changing. And so what AUKUS does, I think, is make that distinction much murkier and much murkier to Australians in particular. And again, you know, when we're considering that this is an issue of nuclear-powered submarines, potentially nuclear weapons passing through Australia, you know, that's extremely significant for Australia, I think, regardless of what your position is on it. And to not have transparency around that in a democracy, I think, is deeply concerning.
1: Oh, yeah. I'm with you there. So what do you think about the Iran thing? I saw somebody who was making a comment about doing a deal with Iran. It's like trying to do a deal with a snake. I mean, even if there are promises everywhere, do they mean anything? What do you think?
9: Look, I don't think they mean anything on either side.
1: Yeah.
9: You know, I think nobody is a good faith actor in this. A lot of people are lying, and it's very hard to know what is true. You know, at the moment, this latest deal, most of what we know of it is based off what the Iranian state media is saying about it. And, of course, we can't rely on that. You know, the Iranian regime has its own interests, and they contradict, you know, what the United States is saying, what Donald Trump is saying. So it's very hard to know what the truth of the matter is, but it seems to me that this is very similar to where we've been before with Trump's deals. You know, he says there's a deal and that where a deal will be signed imminently, and then it turns out that actually there's no real detail behind this deal. It's just a Band-Aid and a very temporary one at that. And, it, you know, even a couple of days after this last announcement, that's becoming very clear.
1: Yes, and of course, I mean, it's so hard to know, I guess, because of what we've just said. But at the end of the day, what do you think? Was this worthwhile? Was it worthwhile, Trump going in the way he did?
9: I think we have to ask ourselves what the point of this illegal war was at all. You know, the United States is in the same, if not a worse position than it was when it started, or when the Obama administration signed the JCPOA back in 2015. It's not clear that the United States is in a better position now than it was then when it comes to, particularly when it comes to Iranian nuclear enrichment, but also when it comes to the strategic landscape in the Middle East, especially around the Strait of Hormuz. You know, this latest ceasefire agreement doesn't even seem to solve the problem that Trump created with the Strait of Hormuz. So I guess that's a way of saying that I'm very skeptical about this deal and whether it will even last until the end of the week.
1: Well, Professor, I do appreciate you coming on the program and giving us the benefits of your time and insights. Thank you for that.
9: That's my pleasure. Thank you for having me.
1: Professor Emma Shortis, Director of the Australia Institute's International and Security Affairs Program.
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1: It is about time for me to get out of here after the 5:30 news. Ben Fordham will be along on 2GB, and then he'll be followed by Mark Levy after the 9am news. On 4BC, Dean Miller and Sophie Formica, followed by Jason Matthews. Some reaction. I haven't got time to read all of it, but certainly some reaction to the most recent conversation there. We've got a comment. Oh, yes. Phil had an expert in his show regarding the second-hand submarines. The professor said the subs would have a lifespan of around 20 years. My opinion on all of this is all that time waiting, all that money spent, is it really worth it? Knowing our luck, there probably won't be a war during those 20 years. Well, that would be the kind of luck we need, I would think, there, Nick. And, yes, this is what I was going to read to you. Kind of sums up a bit of commentary here, I assume. Rob says, "Hi, Mike. I'm imagining a sub sitting in the dock with a big left-hand drive sticker on it. Boom tish," says Rob from Woodvale in Perth. Yes, and there's other commentary. Somebody's saying here, was the lady Elbow's personal secretary? Well, according to what they stand for, the Institute says they're fiercely nonpartisan. Diane's saying no so-called expert can speak for President Trump. Well, yeah, I think that's probably true. Anyway, thank you for that. Thank you for those. And have yourself a great day. The plan is to return tomorrow.

0: News thanks to the Energy People. Keep your home warm with Rinnai Heating from the Energy People, Fishwick.
1: It's 9 degrees in Canberra, 7 in the Snowy Mountains and 7 degrees in Goulburn. From the Capital Radio Newsroom, good morning. I'm Tia Priest-Willamott. Ben Robert Smith has had his bail varied to attend an event in Canberra as he remains before the courts charged with war crime murder. Madeleine McNeil reports.
2: The former SAS soldier has been on conditional bail since April, restricting him from leaving his home state of Queensland except for legal or medical purposes. His barrister has successfully requested a temporary exemption, allowing Ben Robert Smith to attend the opening of the Anzac Hall at the Australian War Memorial next week. The variation comes with its own conditions, that the 47-year-old doesn't discuss court proceedings or speak with specific individuals. He must also give the details of his trip to the Office of the Special Investigator.
1: Overseas, a Russian warship has fired warning shots at a yacht in the English Channel after the British vessel got too close. The BBC's Damian Grammaticus says it was within international waters.
3: Let's remember that this vessel, this Russian frigate, was being, we believe, accompanied, escorted by a Royal Naval offshore patrol vessel. So that would have meant that the Russians knew they had an audience.
1: Russia says it had tried to contact the yacht first. The University of Canberra has released its digital news report for 2026. The report offers insights into how Aussies are engaging with news, with this year's report finding younger Australians aren't engaging with traditional news habits. Associate Adjunct Professor Dr. Caroline Fisher says that under 35s, however, are more engaged than ever.
4: One of the interesting things is we've seen an increase in this cohort's interest in news, their consumption of it, and the payment for it. So actually, these young people are quite engaged, and we've seen a real lift. It's really interesting. So, and they are subscribing to established brands like Sydney Morning Herald, The Guardian, The Australian, etc.
1: The Canberra Alliance for Harm Minimisation and Advocacy isn't agreeing with a proposal put forward by the Canberra Liberals. The opposition announced on Friday it would recriminalise methamphetamine if it were to win government. Executive Director Chris Goff says there's a proven system already in place.
5: And we can clearly see really marked changes in the way that Canberra is looking at drug use as a health issue. And that's really working. So we see this as a backward step, and we don't think that people should be criminalised for having a health issue.
1: And the Weather Bureau has officially declared an El Nino. Forecasts suggest the weather event, triggered by warming oceans and weakening trade winds, could be the most severe in decades. Australia's last El Nino event ran from spring 2023 until early 2024, when the country experienced its driest 3 months on record.
6: Sports update.
1: Brumbies coach Stephen Larkham has been picked to coach Australia A in 2026. An experienced staff will support Larkham that features Force boss Simon Cron and Wallabies head coach Joe Schmidt after he departs the Wallabies in July. Larkham says it's an exciting opportunity for him to learn in a new environment.
7: From a coaching perspective, there'll be, you know, S&Cs and physios and team managers that'll be different, so a different environment for me to also experience. But then working with that caliber of player at that next level will be a really good experience, something I'm certainly looking forward to.
1: At the Nottingham Open, number one seed Alex de Minaur has beaten Canadian Gabriel Diallo 7-5, 6-3, while fellow Sydney sider Rinki Hijikata defeated Chilean Alejandro Tabilo 6-2, 6-4. And North Melbourne forward Paul Curtis has failed to overturn a 3-match suspension for rough conduct at the AFL Tribunal. And that's the latest from the Capital Radio Newsroom.
8: 2CC weather, Alexander Watson Insulation. Canberra's cold. Your house doesn't have to be.
1: Cloudy conditions today and 18 degrees. Showers increasing tomorrow and 17 degrees. 14 on Friday and a cloudy day, then 14 again and a shower or two for your Saturday. Right now it's 9 degrees in Gungahlin, it's 9 degrees in Dixon, and it's currently 9 degrees in Greenway.
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2: Good morning, Canberra. It's 24 to 6 on this Wednesday, the 17th of June. Good to be with you this morning. Give us a call. Tell us what's on your mind, 6255 1206, or text us on 0488 266 266. And let's get talking, Canberra. Well, the good news yesterday, the Reserve Bank has held the interest cash rate at 4.35%, keeping the cash rate on hold. The interest rate pause follows three consecutive rate hikes, as we know, implemented by the central bank earlier in the year. And economists have widely labelled this pause as a prudent decision, given recent domestic economic indicators. Now, the latest financial data shows that the Australian economy has lost its momentum. And I don't think that will come as a surprise to anybody. But also, the national unemployment rate has ticked upward, prompting the board to assess current financial conditions. And this is the thing, isn't it? Is that unemployment, from the Reserve Bank's perspective, is, and look, I'm going to say this with a grain of salt, as a good thing, because it means that inflation is coming under control. But unfortunately, we're now getting to that position where we're experiencing stagflation, where inflation keeps going up, interest rates are high, and inflation is going up as well. I mean, this is a perfect storm. Now, we may see some change in this now that, well, if indeed this US-Iran peace deal holds and the oil starts flowing again, then maybe we'll see a little bit of reprieve. But as we know, that petrol prices here in the ACT are effectively a better way of putting it, determined by voodoo science. Nobody actually understands how our petrol prices work. So our petrol price is going to come down, but the price of everything else is going to keep going up, and you can't blame Iran for that. Now, what really annoyed me here is the Treasurer trying to claim this as a win for his poor performance. Now, the government has mismanaged the economy. That's not up for debate. The budget has been the worst budget we've ever seen. And the fact that more than a month on, we're still talking about the budget is tantamount to how annoyed people are with this thing. So I guess this is the world we live in here at the moment. But the RBA, and here's the kicker, explicitly refused to rule out further interest rate rises. Governor Michelle Bullock warned that the RBA remains prepared to tighten monetary policy again if price pressures fail to ease. And I don't see how they are going to fail to ease or are going to ease other than petrol prices coming down. So the next review will take place on August 10 and 11. But until then, retail banks are heavily divided over whether the cash rate has peaked or if more hikes are coming. Small businesses and consumers continue to grapple with the significant cost of living challenges right across the country. And that's the thing, the cost of living crisis continues. Let's get talking, Canberra.
3: Who am I? I'm the unsilent majority, big mouth.
2: Plenty of other things to talk about this morning. Former ACT Attorney General Gordon Ramsay has now been handed 8 additional criminal charges related to child abuse material and sexual offending. The 61-year-old was originally arrested and charged last year with grooming a teenage boy. The fresh allegations were officially brought forward by prosecutors as the case returned to the Magistrates Court. The initial prosecution details detailed allegations of grooming that occurred between 2022 and 2024. While Ramsay was a public figure, a prominent public figure, the court had previously heard claims that he purchased explicit items for the teenager and encouraged the minor to share sexualised images. He previously entered a plea of not guilty to the original grooming charge. He didn't appear in court in person during this latest course mention, but his legal team requested an extension of time to review the newly laid charges. Now, this is before the court. He's entitled to the presumption of innocence, and we will let the legal process

0: He's appeared in the ACT Magistrates Court, where he's formally charged with committing an intimate image abuse offence. Legal representatives discussed bail conditions, potential travel restrictions given the man's status as a foreign national, and the prosecution pushed for strict monitoring while the digital investigation continues. So another one before the courts. Speaking of, I mean, it's becoming a lawless society, the ACT, isn't it? A 47-year-old Canberra man has pleaded not guilty to attempted murder as his trial commenced in the Supreme Court. The charges stem from a severe domestic violence incident that occurred at a family home in July of 2024. Emergency responders arrived at the residence to discover a woman with a large kitchen knife embedded in her arm. And the court heard that the couple had been married for 24 years and shared two children, but had been experiencing significant marital difficulties. See how that one plays out. Now, this will affect all of us. Commuters in Canberra are being warned to prepare for significant traffic disruptions along Northbourne Avenue due to essential light rail infrastructure works. The major arterial road will see lane closures and altered traffic conditions over the coming days as construction crews accelerate track maintenance and expansion preparations. The government has advised motorists to expect delays and seek alternative routes where possible. Well, good luck with that. The phase of work will require buses to completely replace light rail services during the first weekend of July to allow heavy machinery safe access to the corridor. Okay. That's all going very well, isn't it? Goodness me. New South Wales, and I'd love to get your opinions on this. New South Wales Premier Chris Minns has officially rejected growing calls for a great white shark cull. Now, the demands for this have intensified following a horrific shark attack at Coogee Beach in Sydney South last week. The incident left a mother with life-changing injuries, including the tragic loss of her arm. Now, the nature of the attack prompted local groups and surf lifesavers to demand immediate culling. Proponents argued that targeted culling is necessary to protect swimmers and restore confidence at Sydney beaches. However, environmental groups countered that culling is ecologically destructive and entirely ineffective at preventing attacks. Well, hang on, if you cull a shark, it can't attack you. But here's the thing, isn't it? This is the very same government that wants to brutally slaughter horses in Kosciuszko National Park from helicopters who aren't hurting anybody. I mean, apart from the Invasive Species Council seem to get their knickers in a knot about it, and they think they're damaging the park. But when it comes to sharks eating people, no, we can't stop that. Fair dinkum. What are your thoughts? 6255-1206. I talked about this on Sky News last night and the rise of One Nation, and I've kind of said this, that whilst the polling suggested that One Nation was moving forward, you got to take polls with a little bit of a grain of salt, particularly some of the early polling. But when people are prepared to invest their money in a party, that's different. They are now invested in that party. People have been paying into this Fire the Liar campaign, which apparently the ads will appear during State of Origin tonight. We'll talk about that a bit later on this morning too. But they've raised over $4 million and somewhere in the vicinity of 70,000 Australians have reached into their pocket and paid at least $29 to support One Nation's campaign. Now, human nature says if you reach into your pocket and give money to a political party, even if they let you down in the next 2 years, even if Pauline Hanson proves over the next 2 years that she's not fit to be Prime Minister or some scandal happens or whatever, I don't know that it's going to happen. I'm not suggesting it will. But if it does, those 70,000 people are unlikely to change their minds because they are now financially invested in the success of One Nation. This is something the major parties really need to address if they're going to regain any sort of credibility or currency. Now, of course, there's been more scandal. They're saying that a One Nation branch official was exposed making deeply racist online posts. The individual apparently defended the Hitler Youth and referred to Indigenous Australians in highly derogatory terms. This has prompted Liberal Party members to come out and attack One Nation again. I mean, they just don't get it. The Liberal Party just does not get that the enemy is Labor and they've got to stop talking about One Nation. But now it turns out that this bloke apparently is just a branch member and isn't any kind of official anyway. I mean, you know, we need to be a bit careful about how we report this stuff, don't we? 6255-1206 is the number. It's 6:45.
1: 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Chris Bowen, who's in Germany right now, joining forces with the UN's top climate official to spruik renewables. The Prime Minister should be ordering him home. Mr. Bowen claims that moving to renewables will protect our economy from global shocks, but in the real world, rushing into these unreliable energy sources before our grid is ready is exactly what has made Australia so vulnerable.
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4: Ben Robert Smith has had his bail varied to attend an event in Canberra as he remains before the courts charged with war crime murder. The University of Canberra has released its digital news report for 2026, finding younger Aussies aren't engaging with traditional news habits, and the Weather Bureau has officially declared an El Nino. And in sport, Brumbies coach Stephen Larkham has been picked to coach Australia A in 2026.
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8: 11 to 6, a rather cloudy day with a high of 16 across the region today. Rather cloudy with a low of 8 tonight. Right now it is cloudy and 9 degrees, but feels like 11. There's no wind to speak of, but the air quality, we're told, is poor. As we look ahead to tomorrow, mostly cloudy with rain and drizzle late, high of 16 degrees and a low of 11. Well, that's good for those of us that are taking part in the Vinnie CEO sleepout, except for the drizzle, of course. Friday, cloudy with brief showers, a breezy day with a top of 13 degrees. Looks a bit better for the weekend, though. Partly sunny and 13 on Saturday. Clouds giving way to some sun and 13 on Sunday. So it's going to be cool, but it'll be a bit sunny. And then next week we start to get into the minuses. But mostly sunny and 12 will be the top on Monday. Lots to get through this morning. We're going to catch up with the Principal Advisor at ACOS, the Australian Council of Social Service, to talk about cost of living and record low consumer sentiment. Peter Davidson, that is. Ricky Stewart is going to join us to talk Origin. And Melissa McIntosh, the Shadow Minister for the NDIS, is going to join us. The Senate NDIS report has now been delayed after the Senate inquiry into these changes in the NDIS. They were supposed to hand down a report, but they've now delayed it, so we'll find out what's going on there. Before we get to all of that, though, let's have a look at what's making some local news. The light rail passengers will need to catch replacement buses during the first weekend of July. The temporary change is needed to allow construction work on the extension of the network from the city to Commonwealth Park. Buses will replace trams for the first service on July 4 through to the final service on July 5. One wonders why the entire thing has to be shut down so they can work on a bit that doesn't exist yet. Anyway, Infrastructure Canberra's Anthony Haraldson says the buses will run exactly as light rail would. Okay. ACT Shelter has welcomed the government's commitment to deliver 450 new public housing properties. Yeah, well, it's got to happen yet, doesn't it? The funding was announced as part of last week's ACT budget, with the additional homes aimed at easing pressure on the public housing system. I don't know what it's going to achieve, because we know that we're 1,000 public housing dwellings worse off than we were a decade ago. They say they're going to build less than half that amount, and we've got somewhere in the vicinity of 3,000 to 4,000 people on the emergency waiting list. Won't even touch the sites. CEO Corinne Dobson, this is from ACT Shelter, says the investment is a positive step but won't help all 3,500 on the waiting list. No, it won't. And a new exhibition is coming to Canberra Museum and Gallery in September, celebrating the world of Lego. I love Lego. Relics, A New World Rising, will allow locals to discover miniature Lego worlds hidden inside forgotten objects, with registration now open for pre-sale. It'll be in the capital from September 19 till January 31 of next year. While we're talking Lego for a moment, just let me digress. On my social media feed, there's some car show happening somewhere where they've built this full-size Lamborghini out of Lego, and some little kid runs in and starts to destroy it, and security guards had to drag him off. And the caption was, "Whose fault is this?" Well, clearly the kid's parents. I mean, seriously. Anyway, that's what's making local news. Let's have a look at some sport.
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8: Well, the team list is in for the Canberra Raiders' trip to Melbourne. They take on the Storm on Sunday, with Ethan Strange and Hudson Young being named to back up from Origin duty. Dane Laurie and Atta Moriota will move back to the interchange bench. Savelia Tamale also returns this week after missing round 15 with concussion. We might touch on that with Ricky Stewart later this morning too. Brumbies coach Stephen Larkham has been picked to coach Australia A in 2026. An experienced staff will support Larko. It features Force boss Simon Cron and Wallabies head coach Joe Schmidt after he departs the Wallabies in July. Larkham says it's an exciting opportunity for him to learn in a new environment. And at the Nottingham Open, number one seed Alex De Minaur has been beaten Canadian Gabriel Diallo, or has beaten Canadian Gabriel Diallo 7-5, 6-3, and fellow Sydney sider Rinky Hijikata has defeated Chilean Alejandro Tabilo 6-2, 6-4. There you go. We'll bring you World Cup scores as they come to hand as well. France currently playing Senegal in the World Cup. That's what's making sport news at the moment.
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8: And just an update on that. 45 minutes in, just before halftime, injury time in the first half, France and Senegal still nil all. Iraq and Norway will play later this morning, followed by Argentina and Algeria. So there's some pretty good. The France-Senegal game that I've been watching. Bit of it before I came in this morning. Absolutely outstanding quality football. It's National Apple Strudel Day. Now, I shouldn't be eating apple strudels, but a mate of mine might be coming here from Sydney. We're going to the Harmony German Club for dinner on Saturday night. I will have an apple strudel, or Apfelstrudel, as they say in Germany. National Thank a Teacher Day. So a shout out to all of our teachers out there, particularly those that are exacerbated by the fact that the ACT government won't talk to them. Let's hope that changes. National Mascot Day today. So a shout out to Tony. Sorry, I won't. Not Tony. Victor the Viking. Tony, if you're listening, you know who I mean. Victor the Viking. Shout out to him and all the other mascots out there. World Tessellation Day. Icelandic National Day. See, we should celebrate this because we did steal the Viking clap from Iceland. It was an Icelandic team at the World Cup that came up with the Viking clap, and we've adopted it. National Eat Your Vegetables Day. Shout out to Ken at Ziggy's. We'll catch up with him tomorrow to talk about veggies. I've got to tell this story. I bought some Baby Choice Sum at Ziggy's on the weekend, and I bought a beautiful steak from Mike's Meats, which are kind of next door to Ziggy's, and I cooked that last night after I got home from Sky News. It was cooked in beef tallow, basted in butter with that garlic that I was telling you about. Did I tell you about the fancy garlic? We'll talk about that tomorrow too. And some thyme and butter. And then I just sautéed the Baby Choice Sum in some garlic, chili and olive oil with a bit of squeeze of lemon. Oh, sensational. National Stewart's Root Beer Day. World Day to Combat Desertification and Drought. Oh, well, we better talk about that El Cabello Blanco, El Nino, or whatever it's called then. And World Croc Day. Shout out to Bob Catter, who's always focused on the crocs, and my mate Kayla, who works in Bob's office. Probably not listening at this time of the morning, but it is World Croc Day. If there's something else you want to talk about, give us a call, 6255 1206. Let's have a look at some famous birthdays.

Speaking of Crocs, is it Bob Irwin, Steve Irwin's son, is he hosting the Oscars or the Logies or something like that, isn't he? Yeah, one of those things that nobody watches anymore. Jade Hurley's 83 today. My mate Jade Hurley, singer and pianist, is discovered at 14, singing a whole lot of shaking going on, but he's had a bunch of different hits over the years. I used to kind of work with his brother.

I'm going to say his last single was called I Don't Look Good Naked Anymore. And he did a tour of radio stations actually sitting in the studio naked. Luckily, I only had to talk to him on the phone. The great Barry Manilow is also 83 today, the man behind the Anthony Albanese song. Yeah.

0: Did you know that Anthony Albanese grew up in public housing? Still lives in public housing, but he has got the mansion at Copacabana. We'll do a few more of these later on. 6255 1206 is the number, or text us on 0488 266 266 and let us know what's on your mind. 2.5 to 6.
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5: It's 9 degrees in Canberra. Cloudy today, going for a top of 18. From the Capital Radio Newsroom, good morning. I'm Tia Priest-Willamott. The global price of crude oil is continuing its decline as world leaders discuss the return to normal operations for the Strait of Hormuz. US President Donald Trump says the shipping lane will open toll-free as part of the deal to be formally signed later this week. British Prime Minister Sir Keir Starmer says he's been discussing the reopening of the strait with other leaders.
6: We'll play our full part in relation to that, and that's been amongst the discussions we've had as a G7 and with President Trump in the margins.
5: Fighting in Lebanon remains a key question, with President Trump saying he believes the deal can hold, even if Israel and Hezbollah continue their strikes. Meanwhile, Iran's parliamentary speaker says the war must end on all fronts. The petrol industry is backing a proposal to gradually return the fuel excise to its regular level rather than all at once. The federal government is weighing up whether the 26 cents a litre reduction will remain beyond the 30th of June. Fuel retailers warn a sudden jump could lead to a rush on Bowsers before prices rise. Light rail services will be replaced by buses on the first weekend of July. It comes as works are carried out to extend the service from the city to Commonwealth Park, with buses operating from first service July 4th to the last service on July 5th. Infrastructure Canberra's Anthony Haroldson says the network has to be shut off.
7: Across the alignment, we'll be doing a bit of cable installation, some signal foundations and conduit along different parts of the alignment. But a lot of that work is happening on Linga, which means we have to power down the service for that weekend.
5: Users of the Stirling enclosed oval have been battling rat problems. It comes as the Molonglo Juggernauts AFL club were shocked to find the animals in the storerooms and are growing tired from a lack of government intervention. President Rachel Ross says it's not just the footy club affected.
8: We have significant droppings in the pantry. I've been in talks with the Western Creek Cricket Club president, and he's noted that there's been a number of rats that have destroyed their equipment too. So it's not just been Molonglo Juggernauts that have been affected by it. It's been other clubs as well within Stirling that use those facilities.
5: And sporting clubs are welcoming the ACT Sports Minister's move to put unused sporting fields back into action. Five grounds in Lynham, Weston, Spence, Narrabunda and Torrens will all undergo consultation to bring them back to standard. Canberra Olympic General Manager Leo Exara says it's a good move.
9: It's a step in the right direction, I think, to delivering some better outcomes for all participants. I think I was lobbying for football, but I think since then, there's a general recognition across a number of codes that we're all suffering at the moment.
4: The latest finance report.
5: The Dow Jones is up 384 points this morning at 52,055. Gold is selling at $4,334 an ounce, and one Australian dollar is buying 70.68 US cents.
4: Sports update.
5: The Wallabies have announced Brumbies scrum coach John Alunia has been named Wallabies scrum coach through until 2028. Alunia took up the position with the Wallabies on the end of year tour last year. He will continue in his role with the ACT Brumbies. And Billy Slater is keeping the Blues guessing over his plans for superstar Reece Walsh. The Broncos star has been named on Queensland's extended bench for tonight's Origin 2 with no guarantee of getting game time. The Maroons coach refusing to elaborate when asked how Walsh will be used at the MCG.
10: Now, what a luxury for us to have a guy like Kalen Ponga that can wear the number one jersey and have a guy like Reece Walsh sitting there waiting for an opportunity.
5: And that's the latest from the Capital Radio Newsroom.
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11: Morning, I'm Brooke Shane with the latest Canberra traffic. Just watch out with plenty of fog across the capital this morning. Keep those headlights clicked on and drive with extra care. Alpine conditions in the Snowy Mountains and the Kosciuszko National Park. That's affecting the Snowy Mountains Highway, Monaro Highway, Kosciuszko Road and Alpine Way. To Canberra Central, upgrade works have closed the Molonglo River Bridge until 6pm tonight now. No access over the bridge in both directions on Coppins Crossing Road between Halbrow Avenue and Hazel Hawk Avenue. Those diversions at the Tokonong Parkway. 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
1: 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Canberra's cold. Your house doesn't have to be.
5: Cloudy conditions today and 18 degrees. Showers increasing tomorrow and 17 degrees. 14 on Friday and a cloudy day, then 14 again and a shower or two for your Saturday. Right now it's 9 degrees in Gungahlin, it's 9 degrees in Dixon and it's currently 9 degrees in Greenway.
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16: 6:07 on this Wednesday the 17th of June. A shout out to ACT Policing who have seized a four-wheel drive following an investigation into the severe destruction of local sports grounds. A teenage driver was arrested after a community tip-off linked the vehicle to deliberate damage caused by hooning on public playing fields, and the actions had rendered those local sporting facilities completely unusable for upcoming weekend matches. The incident caused widespread outrage, as you can imagine, amongst local sporting clubs who rely on the integrity of these fields for junior and senior competitions. And repairing the deep tyre ruts and turf damage is expected to cost thousands of dollars in taxpayer funds. Authorities noted that the act of vandalism directly impacted hundreds of local athletes. Police used a combination of closed-circuit television footage and public reports to track down this distinctive vehicle. The utility was towed to a holding yard for forensic examination to match tyre tracks with the damaged field. An officer stated that the swift seizure serves as a strong warning to others engaging in antisocial driving behaviour. What kind of moron who has a distinctive-looking vehicle decides that they're going to go and do something like this where there's cameras around? You know what? Crims are opportunistic. They're not smart.
17: 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Petrol Price Watch.
16: But seriously, if you're thinking about going and, you know, doing burnouts on a playing field and tearing up the turf, well, take a long, hard look at yourself because you are a complete muppet. 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
16: Now, we were going to catch up with Ken Griffin from AusActive yesterday, and I wanted to talk to him about this because, as you know, I've been going through my weight loss journey over the last couple of years, and I've now lost about 113 kilos, but I haven't used any of these weight loss drugs. I've done it, well, really, the old-fashioned way. It's taken a long time. It's nearly probably 3 years it's taken to do this, just by walking and eating less. And, well, our booming appetite for weight loss drugs like Ozempic, Wegovy, Mounjaro and all of these could be overlooking a $1.4 million opportunity, according to AusActive. To talk to us about this, the CEO of AusActive, Ken Griffin, joins us. Ken, good morning.
18: Good morning, Stephen, and congratulations on your progress with your weight loss journey.
16: Still a long way to go yet, but it's look, and I don't have a problem with these drugs. A previous GP that I was seeing did encourage me to take them, but I hate injections, so the idea of injecting myself is just anathema. I can't do it. But the cost of this is extraordinary. When the reality is that, you know, and there are going to be people out there that can't do what I did and, you know, just start walking a little bit every day and then increasing it gradually over time for one reason or another. But I'd hazard a guess to say that the majority of people who are in the position I was probably could.
18: Yeah, there's a really tricky thing about weight loss. And what we're seeing is these new GLP-1 medications, which, you know, there's about 500,000 people taking these in Australia. About 250,000 are using it for weight loss. The others are using it because it started out as a diabetes medication. What is really interesting about this is it's really teaching us a whole heap of things about human behaviour, because not that long ago you wouldn't bring a drug to market if it was expensive and you had to inject it because people just wouldn't do it. But it just shows that people find the weight loss side of things so tricky that actually the cost of the medicine and the injection hasn't deterred people from using it, and the numbers of scripts written every month in Australia really tell the story.
16: So what are you calling on us? Because it was funny, you know, I came across this, or well, just popped up in my social media feed. It was 80s T-shirts, and there was the old Norm Life Be In It campaign, and we all remember, well, those of us my age and older remember it, and a lot of us were out there in Life Be In It T-shirts back in the day. We seem to have lost that message.
18: Well, and I mean, I'm old enough to remember Life Be In It when I was growing up in Canberra. Definitely sort of you saw it everywhere on the TV, and it certainly got, you know, the idea of movement into the mind of the population. And I think that's really one of the things here. It's movement is exercise. Well, exercise is, or movement is medicine, and it has so many good effects. And that's exactly what we found out with this piece of research that we've done, because the key side effect, because every medicine has side effects, the key side effect of these GLP-1 medications when you're taking them for weight loss are what we call loss of lean muscle mass. Now, that means you're losing muscle rather than fat, so you're becoming a bit weaker. But it also means you're losing weight off your bodily organs, so things like your liver and that kind of thing, which isn't a great thing. You also get weaker bones, and that's through osteopenia, which is almost like osteoporosis. And so that means if you're taking this medication for a long time, you are likely to be losing the weight, but you'll be weaker and you'll be at more risk of fractures, which creates other health problems. But the good news is that...
16: Yeah, sorry,
18: the good news is that research shows that weight bearing exercise. So that's exercise where you're taking on more like weight. It's not like walking. You're actually, you know, you might be doing a push up or you might be doing, you know, that kind of thing, can completely avoid those two side effects. So it means that you'll get the benefit of the medication and you sidestep the side effects that could come from using it.
16: So I'm not doing the right thing then, because this was a study across five countries and I imagine a fairly a significant sample. And that's the point, because you're talking about structured exercise, whereas all I'm doing is walking. I walk twice a day, somewhere between 6 and 10 kilometres a day is what I'm aiming for. You're saying that's not enough.
18: Oh, no, I'm saying for if you're using this medication way that you're losing the weight, then you definitely need to be aware that you need to be doing the weight-bearing exercise so you don't get those side effects.
16: So talk us about the dollars of this, because ultimately to get government to act, you need to look at the finances. You're saying it could generate $182 million in health and economic value over a 10-year period. Now, that in government terms is not a lot of money, but it is a significant amount of money by anybody else's stretch of the imagination.
18: Yeah, and that's the interesting thing, because, I mean, we knew that weight-bearing exercise can avoid the side effects, but what we needed to find out was, you know, governments need to think about dollars and cents. They're spending your taxpayer dollars after all. So what this study really did was looked at, okay, if you give people a gym membership in order to support them to do that weight-bearing exercise, you know, lifting some weights and that kind of thing, then actually what would that do in the as far as the cost it would actually save government? And so what we found was, and we did this over Canada, US, Australia, the UK and New Zealand. And what we found was that specifically in Australia, it could actually bring a whole heap of value, which essentially was savings to the health system, which would over a number of years would generate $1.4 billion, so that's billion with a B, in savings to the health system over 30 years. And essentially that would be the equivalent of $4.50 or so return for every dollar that you invested in the weight-bearing exercise, which basically translates into savings for the health system that you wouldn't be spending on other stuff, because you'd be avoiding those weaker bones and that frailty that would come with losing muscle mass.
16: Be careful, Ken. The government will want to charge a capital gains tax on that return on investment. But I guess the key things out of this, you know, we could avoid nearly 1,200 knee replacements, 600 hip replacements, 145 heart attacks, 143 strokes, and 160 cases of heart failure. I mean, if that doesn't say we need to do something, nothing else will.
18: Yeah, that's right. And I mean, essentially, I mean, to boil it down, because, you know, I can throw stats at you all day about how good exercise is, but what we know in this particular case is that weight-bearing exercise is really good for individuals, but now we know it's really great for the health system as well. And when you think about how we could do that, you know, because it's not hard to exercise, but one of the barriers is cost. So actually making available, you know, visits to the gyms, and there's 8,000 gyms and studios in Australia, which when you put that into context, you know, there's 5,500 pharmacies and there's about 6,500 general practices. Now, gyms and studios aren't doing the same things as them, obviously, but it means that they're available, they're in the community, and they're full of professionals that can actually help you exercise safely so that you get all the benefits of those medicines, but also sidestep those side effects.
16: Well, I'm going to, after the show today, get onto my private health insurance and see what I can do about a gym membership. Ken, always good to talk to you. Thanks for your time.
18: Thanks a lot, Stephen. You have a good day.
16: All the best. Ken Griffin, the CEO of AusActive at 17 past six.
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5: The global price of crude oil is continuing its decline as world leaders discuss the return to normal operations for the Strait of Hormuz. Light rail services will be replaced by buses on the first weekend of July, and sporting clubs are welcoming the ACT Sports Minister's move to put unused sporting fields back into action. And in sport, the Wallabies have announced Brumbies scrum coach John Alunia has been named Wallabies scrum coach through until 2028.
1: Transtate tyres for Pirelli tyres. Quality that you can really afford. 2CC traffic.
11: Good morning across Canberra Central this morning. Commonwealth Avenue may get some busy congestion with some ongoing roadworks, with those bridge renewal works underway, one lane closed in each direction over the bridge towards the city square. In Deray, there's been a building fire between Allambie and Ainslie Street, with emergency services now attending the site. Into Hume as well, just watch out with ongoing roadworks, Monero Street at Lanyon Drive, with those northbound lane closures in place. And travelling out of the capital this morning through Theodore, the Monero Highway all clear southbound. For 24/7 roadside assistance, that's here to help, not just tow. 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If you see anything on the roads, call 1300 545 082.
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25: It's 21 minutes past 6. We're looking at a rather cloudy day with a high of 16 degrees today. Right now it's cloudy and 9 degrees, but feels like 11. 6255 1206 is the number.
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25: And joining us live from London, Senior Communications Advisor in the House of Commons, the one and only Jake Thrupp. Jake, good morning.
26: Good morning, Stephen.
25: Firstly, before we begin, thank you very much for your contribution to the Vinny CEO sleepout campaign. I imagine it's going to be somewhat warmer where you are than where I'm going to be tomorrow night. But so.
26: Yeah, what's the expected temperature?
25: Well, funnily enough, 11 degrees, which is balmy by Canberra standards. It was minus 7 last year.
26: Yeah, I couldn't do it. You're braver than I.
25: Thanks, mate. Now, I want to talk about defence spending in the UK, because it does directly affect us here in Australia as well, because of the AUKUS agreement. But we've now had two resignations. Britain's Defence Secretary and the Armed Forces Minister have both resigned. And they've really had a go at Keir Starmer here. I mean, I don't know how much longer this bloke can hang on.
26: Oh, yeah, it was a huge political blow to Keir Starmer. As you say, he just limps along week after week. It's actually quite embarrassing for him. But it's confirmed, Stephen, what the public knew all along over here, and that is that the priorities of this government are welfare over warfare. And basically how this came about was last year, the government had or released a strategic defence review, and in it, it said that Britain needs a modern dynamic warfighting machine. And everyone said, okay, well, then how are you going to pay for this? And the government said, oh, don't worry about that. We're going to release just before Christmas something called the Defence Investment Plan. Now, it's June, and that has still not been released. So it's been that long delayed. And what happened was, the former Defence Secretary, John Healey, he has cited this document, this plan, last week. He was absolutely not content with what Treasury were offering. Treasury were offering £10 billion in real terms over the decade, and what was needed is about $28 billion. That's just to avoid cuts. So he said, well, I cannot go on in my role knowing that I will be making Britain, not safe. Yeah. I won't be doing all I can to protect this country, and I can't look our armed forces in the eye. So that's what's going on. He has resigned. It was a scathing letter. His armed forces minister resigned too, and he also said, look, the funding offered was not transformative. And that's where we are now. Both of them spoke in Parliament. But just to give you an idea, Stephen, this defence investment plan was meant to outline a path to 3% of GDP, that's in terms of defence spending, yeah, by 2030. Now, it did not outline that, sorry. And also, this is Keir Starmer's own ambition. So Keir Starmer is not living up to his promise.
25: I guess the other issue here is, though, and one of the things we've seen here in Australia is the government has tried to play tricky figures here with our defence spending, say we're going to increase the 3% of GDP, but what we're going to do is include a whole bunch of stuff that normally wasn't included, so it looks like we're spending more.
26: Yeah, like pensions and things.
25: Yeah, so is that the same thing that's happening in the UK?
26: Accommodation, pensions.
25: Yeah, I just find that extraordinary. They say, oh, it's the NATO standard. Well, that doesn't mean NATO's getting it right. But speaking of NATO, Keir Starmer's probably going to come face-to-face with Donald Trump at the NATO summit not that far away. It's going to be an interesting meeting.
26: Well, that's right, and he'll be found out, Keir Starmer. I mean, he has promised, he's committed with his alongside NATO allies, 3.5% of GDP on defence spending by 2035. And as I said, this defence investment plan was not even going to reach 2.7% by 2030. So last year, the government outlined that it wanted to play a leading role in NATO. And in 2021, under Conservatives, the UK were the third biggest defence spender in NATO, and now they've slipped to 12th. So what have they got to say for themselves?
25: Extraordinary. Now, the other thing Keir Starmer announced this week is that he's going to follow Australia's lead and ban under 16s from social media. Apparently says it's going to be tougher than Australia's laws, but clearly he didn't pick... Well, I mean, maybe he did pick up the phone to Anthony Albanese because he wouldn't know, but it's been an abject failure. It's been in for about six months now and it hasn't worked.
26: That's right, it hasn't worked. Kids get around them on VPNs and the like. So Keir Starmer, he has changed his tune. He actually voted against this three times. So Labor voted against this three times, but we're in the week of the by-election, which is on Thursday in Makerfield. And I believe that, I guess, parents are concerned and he thinks it's going to pick up a few extra votes. So he's announced it yesterday. He says it's going to be tougher, but everyone's still very confused over the age verification process. So he says it will be facial recognition. No one knows how that's going to be conducted. He also says that it's going to be applied to VPNs, so he's going to try to sort of plug that loophole. But it's going to be down to the individual platforms, not Apple and Google. It'll be down to sort of TikTok and Facebook and the like.
25: Yeah, which is what our experts tried to tell the government, that if you get Google and Apple and those mobs on board and allow the parents to actually deal with this at a device level, you solve the problem in one hit without actually changing legislation. But apparently we just ignore them and, well, the UK is doing the same. And now Canada too, apparently.
26: I mean, the biggest doozy here, of course, Stephen, is, and we spoke about this a few weeks ago, is that this government is committed to giving 16 and 17-year-olds the vote.
25: Yeah, I know.
26: Yet they want to ban them from social media, and then if you're 16 to 18, they want to impose a curfew, they suggest might be 8 p.m.
25: But all the politicians are still on TikTok and want the young kids to watch them on TikTok. I mean, fair dinkum.
26: Yeah, that's right.
25: Let's talk about a positive. I love football. The FIFA World Cup, it only comes around once every 4 years. Scotland have won their first World Cup game in 36 years.
26: That's right. Yes, they defeated Haiti.
25: Well, you got to take the win. Take the win.
26: Yeah. Well, that's right. I mean, everyone was here sort of celebrating at 2 a.m. But the win was described as quite inadequate, and I think they might come up against it in future matches. And France is playing at the moment.
25: Yeah, they're hang on, what is the score there? Still nil.
26: Senegal.
25: Yeah, against Senegal.
26: Nil all.
25: What I've been watching has been a great game so far. Australia have been outstanding. And, of course, my second team, Italy, have failed to qualify for a third World Cup in a row. But anyway.
26: Yeah, I know. Scandalous.
25: Oh, mate, tell me about it. Jake, good to talk to you, mate. We'll catch up next week.
26: No worries. Thanks, Stephen.
25: All the best. Jake Thrupp, he's a senior communications advisor in the UK Parliament and has master's degrees from both Oxford and is studying at Cambridge as well. So a very, very smart bloke who knows his stuff, particularly when it comes to defence. Not so much on football, but he knows his defence stuff. Coming up after the break, we're going to catch up with Professor Asghar Farinaki, who's a lead researcher from RMIT, to talk about cauliflower waste and how it might become the protein of the future. 29 past six.
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5: It's 9 degrees in Canberra, cloudy today, going for a top of 18. From the Capital Radio Newsroom, good morning. I'm Tia Priest-Willamott. The global price of crude oil is continuing its decline as world leaders discuss the return to normal operations for the Strait of Hormuz. US President Donald Trump says the shipping lane will open toll-free as part of the deal to be formally signed later this week. British Prime Minister Sir Keir Starmer says he's been discussing the reopening of the strait with other leaders.
6: We'll play our full part in relation to that, and that's been amongst the discussions we've had as a G7 and with President Trump in the margins.
5: Fighting in Lebanon remains a key question, with President Trump saying he believes the deal can hold, even if Israel and Hezbollah continue their strikes. Meanwhile, Iran's parliamentary speaker says the war must end on all fronts. The petrol industry is backing a proposal to gradually return the fuel excise to its regular level rather than all at once. The federal government is weighing up whether the 26 cents a litre reduction will remain beyond the 30th of June. Fuel retailers warn a sudden jump could lead to a rush on Bowsers before prices rise. Light rail services will be replaced by buses on the first weekend of July. It comes as works are carried out to extend the service from the city to Commonwealth Park, with buses operating from first service July 4th to the last service on July 5th. Infrastructure Canberra's Anthony Haraldson says the network has to be shut off.
7: Across the alignment, we'll be doing a bit of cable installation, some signal foundations and conduit along different parts of the alignment. But a lot of that work is happening on Linga, which means we have to power down the service for that weekend.
5: Users of the Stirling enclosed oval have been battling rat problems. It comes as the Molonglo Juggernauts AFL Club were shocked to find the animals in the storerooms and are growing tired from a lack of government intervention. President Rachel Ross says it's not just the footy club affected.
8: We have significant droppings in the pantry. I've been in talks with the Western Creek Cricket Club president, and he's noted that there's been a number of rats that have destroyed their equipment too. So it's not just been Molonglo Juggernauts that have been affected by it. It's been other clubs as well within Stirling that use those facilities.
5: And sporting clubs are welcoming the ACT Sports Minister's move to put unused sporting fields back into action. Five grounds in Lynham, Weston, Spence, Narrabunda and Torrens will all undergo consultation to bring them back to standard. Canberra Olympic General Manager Leo Exara says it's a good move.
9: It's a step in the right direction, I think, to delivering some better outcomes for all participants. I think I was lobbying for football, but I think since then there's a general recognition across a number of codes that we're all suffering at the moment.
10: The latest finance report.
5: The Dow Jones is up 384 points this morning at 52,055. Gold is selling at $4,334 an ounce, and one Australian dollar is buying 70.68 US cents.
10: Sports update.
5: The Wallabies have announced Brumbies scrum coach John Alunia has been named Wallabies scrum coach through until 2028. Alunia took up the position with the Wallabies on the end of year tour last year. He will continue in his role with the ACT Brumbies. And Billy Slater is keeping the Blues guessing over his plans for superstar Reece Walsh. The Broncos star has been named on Queensland's extended bench for tonight's Origin 2 with no guarantee of getting game time. The Maroons coach refusing to elaborate when asked how Walsh will be used at the MCG.
12: Now, what a luxury for us to have a guy like Kalyn Ponga that can wear the number one jersey and have a guy like Reece Walsh sitting there waiting for an opportunity.
5: And that's the latest from the Capital Radio Newsroom.
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11: Morning, I'm Brooke Shen with the latest Canberra traffic around the State Circle. A good run at the moment. Travel time from Queanbeyan via Canberra Avenue will take you 14 minutes. Through there on Commonwealth Avenue, that will be under speed this morning with some outbound traffic with bridge renewal works underway. Only one lane open in each direction across the bridge towards the City Square. And Gungahlin utility works underway affecting Gundaroo Drive. That's westbound just between Horse Park Drive and Powland Street as well. You can make hospitals a happier place for sick kids by making a tax-deductible donation to Starlight by June 30 at starlight.org.au, because happiness matters. If you see anything on the roads, call 1300 545 082.
13: 2CC Weather. Alexander Watson Insulation. Canberra's cold. Your house doesn't have to be.
5: Cloudy conditions today and 18 degrees, showers increasing tomorrow and 17 degrees, 14 on Friday and a cloudy day, then 14 again and a shower or two for your Saturday. Right now it's 9 degrees in Gungahlin, it's 9 degrees in Dixon, and it's currently 9 degrees in Greenway.
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25: It's 23 minutes to 7. You know my policy on anonymous texts and emails. If you're not going to put your name to something, I won't read them. But I am going to share this one with you, because the one thing about when these text messages come through with no name on them anonymously, you know that it's from some dopey Muppet. So I'm going to name this texter Dopey Muppet. Now, our next interview, and we'll get to it in a very, very short time, is some research that's been done at RMIT in Melbourne about cauliflower waste and how it could become protein for future foods. So Dopey Muppet says, ooh, wouldn't you want to warn people about taking unregulated cauliflower proteins? who said anything about unregulated cauliflower proteins? The interview hasn't happened yet, you muppet. So how do you know what we're going to be talking about? Fair dinkum. What we are going to be talking about is this research. Professor Asghar Farinaki is the lead researcher from the RMIT School of Science, and he joins us now. Professor, good morning.
15: Good morning to you.
25: We're not talking about unregulated proteins here. Explain to us what we are talking about.
15: So it's, in here, we're talking about a technology that has been developed at RMIT by my team. Over the last 4 years, our team has been working on developing a new technology to use advanced processing technologies such as ultrasound to extract high-quality protein from food waste. In here, we're talking about cauliflower leaf that is wasted. When we get the cauliflower harvested from the farm, that waste is left on the field, and yep, we would like to basically develop a technology that can transform that into a useful source of protein for human foods.
25: It's a very interesting point, because when we buy a cauliflower, yeah, it's covered with leaves. I mean, if you look at a cauliflower that's just been going, it looks like a cabbage. We only eat the inside bit, and all of that goes to waste. So how do you then turn that into a food source?
15: So what we do in here, we've got lots of useful nutrition components in the leaf. What we do is basically we get the leaf, we can convert it into different food ingredients, and in here we're talking about protein. So we can extract the juice, then through a safe process, we can basically extract the protein out of that.
25: So I guess the time is of the essence, because when cauliflowers are picked, I mean, this stuff, as you say, gets generally, well, effectively turns into compost. How quickly do you have to harvest the waste, so to speak?
15: That's a very important point. We basically need to get the leaf harvested, collected, and also transformed to a processing plant. That needs to be done very quick. We're talking about a maximum of 1 or 2 days. And then when we extract the juice, that can go to the next stage. That's a critical step that needs to be done when the larger scale processing is developed.
25: The reality is there's a lot of processes like this, Professor, where we use what would otherwise be seen as a waste product. I mean, I used to grow apricots in South Australia, and the seeds would go to cosmetics companies who then would grind them up and turn them into whatever. They're

0: any other sources like leaves from any fruits or vegetables or any green biomass, any leaves that we can see in nature, they have the capability of being used in this way.
1: So is there I guess the extension of this is you could look at, you know, things like broccoli, for instance, or kale or any of these kind of things, and rather than actually growing them to be consumed as vegetables, you could grow them to be then turned into some sort of protein.
0: Indeed. That's another sort of approach, that we can actually grow large quantities of leaves for this purpose. And we can not only extract the protein, we can extract other useful components as well from this process. So it could be a 0% waste processing. So it can extract, produce protein, it can extract fiber, and also it can basically give us other useful components like bioactives, for example.
1: Yeah, okay. All right. Look, I think it's fascinating research. Professor, I really appreciate your time this morning.
0: Pleasure to talk to you, Steve. Thank you.
1: All the best. Professor Asghar Farinaki, lead researcher at the RMIT School of Science. It is, hang on, before we move on, let's have a quick look at some sport.
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1: Blues playmaker Nathan Cleary will receive a painkilling injection ahead of tonight's State of Origin Game 2 at the MCG. The Sydney Morning Herald reports the star suffered a hip injury during Game 1 that left him struggling to sit and lie down for 3 days. That's not what we want to hear. Well, maybe it's the mind games that Queensland like to play. Meanwhile, Maroon skipper Cam Munster is determined to find another gear and deliver a captain's knock in tonight's must-win clash with the Blues. More than 90,000 fans are expected for the blockbuster at the MCG. And in this morning's action at the World Cup tournament, favourites France are playing Senegal. Graham Arnold's Iraq will then take on Norway, and later Argentina will battle with Algeria. Some great matches. Let me just give you an update score on the France-Senegal match. 80 minutes gone, so 10 minutes to go in that match, and France are now leading 1-0. So there you go. The favourites are ahead of Senegal, and it's been a great match so far. 6-2-5-5-12-06. It is 16 minutes to 7.
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3: Laurie Daly, what about the starts? Laurie, they've been a bit of a problem for the Blues the last three games. 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
1: The global price of crude oil is continuing its decline as world leaders discuss the return to normal operations for the Strait of Hormuz. Light rail services will be replaced by buses on the first weekend of July, and sporting clubs are welcoming the ACT Sports Minister's move to put unused sporting fields back into action. And in sport, the Wallabies have announced Brumbies scrum coach John Alunia has been named Wallabies scrum coach through until 2028.
0: Travelling for business? 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
2: Morning, I'm Brooke Shen with the latest Canberra traffic around the State Circle. A good run at the moment. Travel time from Queanbeyan via Canberra Avenue will take you 14 minutes. Through there on Commonwealth Avenue, that will be under speed this morning with some outbound traffic with bridge renewal works underway.

0: Only one lane open in each direction across the bridge towards the city square. And Gungahlin utility works underway affecting Gundaroo Drive. That's westbound just between Horsepark Drive and Powland Street as well. You can make hospitals a happier place for sick kids by making a tax-deductible donation to Starlight by June 30 at starlight.org.au, because happiness matters. If you see anything on the roads, call 1300 545082.
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6: Scott Phillips is the Chief Investment Officer of the Motley Fool. Morning, Scott.
7: Stephen, good morning.
6: Interest rates on hold. No real surprise here, but the sting in the tail is Michelle Bullock saying, hey, don't think this is the end of it. There could be more rate rises.
7: Mate, yeah, you've nailed it, absolutely. This was kind of, it was an interesting decision. The statement was put out, kind of had the kitchen sink in it. It was domestic and international, and it's oil and it's demand, and it kind of, it really feels like we are at some sort of inflection point potentially. Now, I'm not saying we will necessarily go either way, but if you're kind of read what they wrote, it kind of feels like we know that all these things going on, and so things are really uncertain. That's kind of the key vibe. But then, as you say, mate, the last sentence, other than the when they released the vote, the last sentence of the actual statement proper, says the usual thing. It will do what it considers necessary to achieve that outcome, which, of course, is price stability and full employment. But the last few words, including increasing the cash rate target further if required, end quote. And that's the key one, as you wrote. So that is the sting in the tail. And it's not we will make changes if necessary, or maybe it'll go down. They are very clearly saying we have an issue, and if we need to act on it, we will. Now, they didn't act yesterday, so they obviously don't feel like it's critical or particularly time-sensitive. But over the medium term, you're looking at this data and saying, you know what, they are worried. They may have to do more because inflation remains high. Demand, even though the economic growth is starting to weaken a little bit, the demand side of the equation is still outpacing supply. That's why we have inflation in the short term, and that's what they remain concerned about. Mm-hmm. At the same time, of course, worried about what happens to the economy if demand slows too much. Michelle Bullock was asked in the press conference, she doesn't think there'll be a recession. She doesn't want a recession. Of course, she'd say both of those things. But we shouldn't assume, I don't think, they would make recession public enemy number one over inflation if that number remains too high.
6: Yeah, it's interesting because obviously if this peace deal between the US and Iran holds, fuel mm-hmm. prices will eventually come down, although here in Australia they'll probably come down slower than everywhere else because we base our fuel prices on voodoo science. But that's not going to be enough. I mean, government spending is still out of control. Our electricity prices are still going through the roof. Even if, you know, and I know the Treasurer wants to blame Iran for everything, but when that comes good, we've still got some significant headwinds.
7: Yeah, we do. On fuel in particular, mate, we're looking for a fuel price about 40 cents a litre higher than it was before the war started. Mm-hmm. When the excise comes off, now the government may decide for political reasons, I suspect, to keep the excise cut for longer.
6: Yeah.
7: But when that comes off, it's 26 cents of excise, another 6 cents of GST relief, and then another 8 or 10 cents because the oil price still remains higher than it was before the war. That's a pretty rough combination in 13 days' time if nothing changes. But then indirectly, as you rightly point out, massive issues around what's happening in the economy more broadly. I know you follow each other on social media, mate. I've asked, I don't know, a dozen times maybe, rhetorically largely, because there is no answer other than I keep saying, what has the government actually done or doing to reduce inflation? Not to help the cost of living, in air quotes, by throwing money at us, or by reducing the first home buyer
6: cost. Which is inflationary in and of its course.
7: Exactly. The deficit spending is adding demand to the economy. And you kind of say, you know, for everything Jim Sharma says, we're doing everything we can to help on inflation. I was like, no, tell me what, tell me exactly what that is. Because and by the way, even like Labor's diehard supporters kind of come back with some other stuff. And I don't mean it to be political, by the way. My point is just there is nothing, and no one's ever been able to answer at all to suggest that the government's doing anything to try and address inflation at its root cause, which is fixing the demand-supply imbalance, making sure they're not spending more than they have to or they should. That remains a massive hole. And as you say, as soon as the war in Iran is over, and hopefully it is for good, we still have all those structural problems that are going to continue to affect demand and therefore continue to keep inflation higher.
6: Indeed. Now, in the insurance giants are expecting double-digit premium hikes. I mean, fair dinkum.
7: Yeah. Swing of insurance, swing of inflation. Yeah. Apparently, the cost of construction is up 6% year on year. Now, that's kind of big in itself, and of course, not that much bigger than general inflation at the moment. But if you take oil back out of it, it's likely building inflation probably running about double the cost of average inflation, and that's been happening for years. We know building materials in particular, one of the big casualties of a lot of the COVID slowdowns and the changes that happened there. The war in Iran is, of course, they're pushing up prices even further. And the challenge here, and again, we're telling listeners about what they already know, prices go up, but they never come back down again. You know, as I say regularly, interest rates go up and down. Now, they're a lever that the central banks use in both directions. The problem is that when inflation comes down, what we're really talking about is prices still increase, just less quickly. And so once you hit a new high in most of these things, they tend to stick. Now, insurance giants basically saying they reckon there is effectively, you know, as far as the eye can see, a likelihood of double-digit increases, firstly because of inflation, secondly because of claims largely related to national disasters. We had the bomb yesterday saying they think El Nino is here, it might be the worst on record. That tends to bring with it damaging storms and other things. So now, the insurers might be wrong. Forecasts about the future are always impossible to know for sure, but they are effectively bracing for premium increases that would take that into account. And because they're pricing these things ahead of what they expect, we may well see that even if they don't eventuate, we're already paying those higher prices. And that's been, particularly for businesses, a huge impost. All the things they're paying, yes, it's regulation, yes, it's energy, but insurance is normally in the top three or five they mention. Unfortunately, that's not going to change anytime soon.
6: I just want to touch on one other story. Lincraft announced yesterday or early in the week that it's going to shut all of its retail stores and go completely online. Obviously, the big winner here will be Spotlight, but the reasons behind this are increasing rents, increasing electricity, and lack of discretionary spending, which this is entirely the cost of living crisis that is driving Lincraft to go online and shut its stores.
7: Yeah, 500 staff going with it as well. On the back of barbecues galore, of course, going to the wall. I mean, business failures happen from time to time, so they're not necessarily... It is the way of things, creative destruction, right? Spotlight's just going to be doing a better job. And if you are Lincraft, you're going to blame everything other than, gee, we ran this thing badly. Not that I'm saying they have. I'm just recognising that, you know, you're never going to say, actually, turns out we really suck at this, so we're doing things differently. But more importantly, to your point, there's so much wrapped up in this, mate, we haven't got time for. But yes, energy, absolutely. Rent, absolutely. Discretionary spending. Lincraft, by the way, not exactly high per unit prices. This is not the sort of, you know, they're not the overseas holidays that are being cut. This is the kind of home supplies type stuff, linen in Manchester. So huge there. Online sales, we've talked about this before, mate, continuing to absolutely soar. And Lincraft obviously shutting down not just a few stores, but the whole thing. It's a really gutsy call, or they don't have a choice. Either way, it is really, it says a lot about what's going on in the economy. As you say, Spotlight physical stores will be, you know, doing a merry dance. Hopefully for Lincraft's sake, they can make the online thing work, but that's cold comfort for those 500 staff laid off.
6: You might be surprised by this. I don't do a lot of sewing and haberdashery, but if I did, I'd want to go and touch the fabric, not buy it online. But what are the markets going to do today, mate?
7: It's going to be pretty flat across the board. The US market was down 0.1%. Our futures off by about 0.2%. So a soft but soggy start to the trading day. The dollar down about 0.1% against the US. Not much going on in the markets across the board. 70.67 US cents.
6: Good on you, mate. We'll catch up again tomorrow.
7: Will do. Thanks, David.
6: Scott Phillips from The Motley Fool back with us in the morning to talk all things finance. Let's have a look at a couple of famous birthdays.

0: Leland Chin is 73 today, the Aussie TV news presenter who emigrated to Australia in 1980. Of course, worked for SBS for a lot of that time and was famous for one of those lamb ads.
1: Warsaw, winter, 96. Minus 17. And not a char-grilled chop in sight. That was no way to spend Australia Day.
0: I still think Sam Kekovich did them better. The one and only Jeff Toovey's 57 today, Australian Rugby League player and coach, former head coach of the Manly Warringah Seagulls. Didn't have a happy time, though.
2: Come on, that's ridiculous. That's ridiculous. There's got to be an investigation into this. This has got to be, someone's got to be accountable for this.
0: Indeed, I agree with you, Toovs. Captain Manly and played with the Northern Eagles too and also represented New South Wales and State of Origin. Go the Blues tonight. Venus Williams is 46 today, the American tennis player and sister of Serena. They will be playing doubles at Wimbledon together.
3: Well, I'm your Venus, I'm your fire, it's your desire.
0: Shane Watson is 45, the Aussie cricketer and man who has photos of the selectors. We'll have our daily dose of wisdom after the break with Professor David Flint, 2:30 to 7.
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9: It's 9 degrees in Canberra. Cloudy today, going for a top of 18. From the Capital Radio Newsroom, good morning. I'm Tia Priest-Willamott. The University of Canberra has published its 2026 digital news report examining the way Australians consume and interact with news. Among the findings, the report suggests younger Australians are moving away from traditional news consumption habits. However, Associate Adjunct Professor Dr. Caroline Fisher says those under 35 are engaging in modern methods like podcasts.
10: The challenge for news providers to be able to offer their product, their news content, in those very flexible, user-friendly chunks that the people can access in their own time, any place, anywhere.
9: One Nation leader Pauline Hanson will today appear at the National Press Club for the first time in her political career. Her address comes as the minor party polls ahead of Labor and the Coalition. Senator Hanson will be under pressure to elaborate on policy detail, which some of her colleagues have previously struggled to explain. The Canberra Alliance for Harm Minimisation and Advocacy has criticised a new proposal from the Canberra Liberals. The opposition revealed on Friday that it would move to recriminalise methamphetamine if elected to government. Executive Director Chris Goff says the Liberals are trying to pluck facts to fit their narrative.
11: Methamphetamine use is a really challenging one for families. And look, we understand that. The Liberals are right. Drug use with methamphetamine is increasing. But it's happening across the whole of Australia. But decrim isn't across the whole of Australia, it's just in the ACT.
9: And Virgin Australia is facing scrutiny over plans to pocket more than $90 million in unused COVID travel credits. Many customers accepted the credits, which are due to expire at the end of this month, instead of refunds during the pandemic. National Senator Bridget McKenzie wants the airline to scrap the expiry date or give customers their money back.
12: The latest finance report.
9: The Dow Jones is up 328 points this morning at 51,999. Gold is selling at $4,330 an ounce, and one Australian dollar is buying 70.66 US cents.
12: Sports update.
9: Brumbies coach Stephen Larkham has addressed the media for the first time since their humbling defeat to the Hurricanes in the Super Rugby finals. Larkham says the team will take all of this season's lessons into next season.
13: The overall message is that we're in a really good position for next year with the way that we played this year, the experience that we gained for a lot of our younger players this year, the players coming back in, the continuity of the squad for next year. Everything's boding well for a really good season next year.
9: Blues enforcer and Raiders star Hudson Young will tonight live out his childhood dream of playing at the MCG when New South Wales take on Queensland in Game 2 of State of Origin. Speaking on Nine's Freddie and the Eighth, Young says he's excited to share the iconic stage with Tolu Kola at centre.
14: I feel like I've grown in that respect where Niggle doesn't really interest me anymore. I feel like I've grown to where I can control my emotions and control my temper.
9: The pair will combine on the left edge alongside Mitchell Moses and Brian To'o. Meanwhile, Blues playmaker Nathan Cleary will receive a painkilling injection ahead of tonight's State of Origin. The Sydney Morning Herald reports the star suffered a hip injury during Game 1 that left him struggling to sit and lie down for 3 days. And Mark Bosnich believes the Socceroos' win over Turkey at the World Cup belongs on the top shelf of Australia's football highlights. The Socceroos legend has heaped praise on the team for their 2-0 win. In this morning's action, tournament favourites France are playing Senegal. And that's the latest from the Capital Radio Newsroom.
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16: Morning, I'm Brooke Shane with the latest Canberra traffic. Into Reed this morning, there's a building fire just between Allambi and Ainslie Street with emergency services on site. Plenty of thick fog over the capital. Just take care this morning and keep those headlights clicked on. Also, alpine conditions in the Snowy Mountains and the Kosciuszko National Park affecting the Snowy Mountains Highway, Monaro Highway and Kosciuszko Road and Alpine Way. We've got roadworks into Gungahlin affecting Gundaroo Drive westbound between Horse Park Drive and Palin Street as well. 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
15: 2CC weather. Alexander Watson Insulation. Canberra's cold. Your house doesn't have to be.
9: Cloudy and 18 degrees today. Showers increasing tomorrow and 17. 14 on Friday and cloudy, then 14 again and a shower or two for your Saturday. 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
0: It's 7 past 7 on this Wednesday, the 17th of June. The news yesterday afternoon is that the Reserve Bank has kept the official cash rate on hold at 4.35%, reached unanimously by the Monetary Policy Board during its last review. It follows, however, three consecutive interest rate hikes implemented by the Reserve Bank earlier this year. Now, I still maintain that interest rates are historically low, but if you borrowed money in the midst of the COVID crisis when money was effectively free, this is going to be a massive hit to you where interest rates are at the moment. Now, most economists label this decision as prudent, and most people were predicting that the interest rates would be kept on hold yesterday. However, the sting in the tail of this is that the Reserve Bank Governor, Michelle Bullock, has been quite explicit saying, don't think this is the end of it. If the government doesn't get our economy under control, then interest rates will continue to rise. Now, at the moment, the reason they've had to keep rates on hold is because our economy is tanking. Unemployment is ticking up. Inflation is still going through the roof. We are seriously staring down the barrel of stagflation, which is something we haven't seen in this country since the 70s, the bad old days. Now, unless our government wakes up to itself, it's only going to get worse. Now, of course, they will crow about this and say, see, this is because we're prudent economic managers. No, it's because you're bad economic managers that the Reserve Bank has had to do this. Now, of course, if the war in Iran ends, as we're expecting it to, well, some people aren't, but if the peace deal holds, then fuel prices will eventually come down in Australia. Not as quick as they do in the rest of the world, because we operate on a voodoo science methodology when it comes to our fuel prices, but electricity prices will continue to go up, rents will continue to go up, the cost of living crisis is still upon us, wage rates are continuing to go up, which is forcing businesses to the wall. All of this means that the Reserve Bank is probably going to have to step in again, even if our petrol prices do come down. We are being badly managed by the Albanese government. There is no two ways about this. They are failed economic managers, and what they have shown is a level of economic illiteracy and an inability to just grasp the basic mathematics of how the economy works. Which says we've got a broader problem, is that if indeed there is a change of government at the next election, and if indeed One Nation continues its surge, they're going to be relying on the same Treasury officials and the same bureaucrats who are feeding this government poor information and poor statistics. So the problem is broader than we think. And a lot of people out there think One Nation's the answer. They'll solve all of our problems. No, it doesn't matter who wins the next election. We are staring down the barrel of a very bleak period of Australia's history, all because of our political class and the way it has failed us over the last two decades. Let's get talking, Canberra.
22: Who am I? I'm the unsilent majority, big mouth.
0: Speaking of interest rates, John says via email, my mortgage went up on Monday thanks to the Commonwealth Bank. See, John, this is what annoys me, because interest rates were kept on hold yesterday. What's the rationale for putting your interest rate up on Monday? I mean, fair dinkum. You know, we are being dudded by the big banks as well. Forget just our political class, the big banks too. In that World Cup match between France and Senegal, an absolute cracker of a match, but France, the tournament favourites, have won that 3-1. Kylian Mbappe, their star striker, scoring two of those goals for France. In injury time, it was 2-0. And then Senegal pulled one back in injury time, and then Mbappe scored his second one almost straight after that. But 10 minutes of injury time. It's the most ridiculous thing I've ever seen. FIFA really need to get on top of that. 6255 1206.
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0: He is a Spectator columnist. 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He's back from his Alaskan sojourn. Professor Flint, good morning.
1: Good morning, Stephen, and thank you for using a word I haven't heard for decades.
0: What's that?
1: And I think it's so descriptive and correct. Stagflation.
0: Oh, yes. Yeah.
1: The combination of stagnancy and inflation. I thought the reason we haven't heard from it for many years is it's not been occurring, but it's occurring under this government. And it's extraordinary that you simultaneously have really, really drastic inflation by our standards.
0: Yeah.
1: At the same time, there's the economy going backwards. How can the government do that?
0: I put it down to two things. Firstly, ideology. We know that this is the most left-wing government we've had since Whitlam. But secondly, as I describe it, economic illiteracy. They just don't understand how the economy works.
1: Exactly, and I'd go further back than Whitlam. I think it's exceedingly left-wing. We've never had a government like this, but they've been very clever in posing as centrist.
0: Yeah, well, pretending, that's right. Yes. Now, I talked about the broader problem here, and I know that you are a proponent of one nation. I'm not convinced yet. But the problem, as I say, is that regardless of whether Angus Taylor gets his act together and wins the next election, or one nation wins the next election and Pauline Hanson or Barnaby Joyce become Prime Minister, or indeed Anthony Albanese hangs on, or somebody else, because most commentators are saying that he'll be rolled as leader before the next election. But we have this broader malaise in Australian politics, and that's largely what you've talked about in your recent column for The Spectator, is that we've neglected infrastructure. We're investing all this money in renewable energy. Fantastic. I mean, if it ever works, one day it might. But we've ignored water infrastructure, and we're heading down the barrel of another El Nino now. We're being told by the Bureau of Meteorology. We seem to be setting ourselves up for long-term future failure.
1: Yes, the colonists used to think we were going to be another America, but we could never be another America without water.
0: Yeah.
1: And there's a truth about the water supply in Australia. We've got all the water we need, except that it falls in the wrong places. So we need to do something simple, that is something within the engineering ability of a modern civilization, just bring the water to where we need it. Now, instead of this extraordinary amount of money going into trying to change the climate, and I suspect it'll never have any effect. You can't change the climate if you only have 1% of the emissions in the world.
0: Yeah.
1: If the theory of man-made global warming is correct, and we don't know that. All of these are up in the air. Yet we're spending an extraordinary amount of money, probably up to $1 trillion, which is really amazing, and it's not going to do a thing. Why not do something which can be left for future generations? Why not bring the water down?
0: Well, and that's the point here, because, I spoke to a researcher a little bit earlier this morning, and they've developed a way to use, the cauliflower leaves, the bit that we don't eat, how they can turn that into protein. Now, in order to do that, you need water to grow the cauliflower in the first place, or whatever leaves you're going to use. But whilst the Bradfield scheme that a lot of people talk about has been largely debunked, the concept is not wrong, and surely technology nowadays is a lot better than it was when Bradfield was around and building the Harbour Bridge. But we just have neglected every kind of research in this country other than renewable energy, which has failed us.
1: And especially when countries as different as Libya and Israel have achieved that sort of thing within much smaller countries, but it's still feasible that the water can be brought down.
0: Yeah.
1: Obviously, even the latest versions of Bradfield are very different from his original one. They're now talking of pumping the water and creating electricity stations to do the pumping using coal, the terrible coal
0: yes.
1: that we have so much of. This, with some of the modern coal-fired power stations, you get away from all the question of emissions because they're so protected. And, of course, there's also atomic energy. But the whole point is we stopped building dams under Hawke.
0: Yeah.
1: And since then, we have not seriously built any dams. Just as well in Sydney, we have Warragamba.
0: You couldn't build
1: Warragamba today because the environmentalists would, the so-called environmentalists would stop it. It would be in the courts for years and eventually it would be abandoned. Had we not had Warragamba, how would we be accommodating the water needs of the vast numbers of immigrants that are being crowded into the city?
0: Yeah,
1: and in Melbourne, are getting an extraordinary number of people. The immigrants who are coming to Australia under the almost uncontrolled policy of the federal government are not spreading themselves out across Australia because they can't. There's no water there.
0: I'm glad you touched on that because there's a lot of One Nation stuff on social media at the moment, particularly in the context of the World Cup, where the Australian team is made up with, you know, a lot of players who have either been born overseas or who, you know, their parents were born overseas, all of them being Australian citizens, of course, which negates the whole argument they're making about racism or whatever. But the problem I see here is that and I want to talk about the environment. You touch on the environmentalists for a moment. You know, they're the same environmentalists that want to slaughter Brumbies in the national park.
1: Oh, yeah.
0: That's very environmentally friendly. But
1: not sharks.
0: No, exactly, but not sharks. But then you had Flynn Flannery, what, about 15 years ago, and saying Warragamba Dam will never be full again and, you know, Wagga will be waterfront. But it's we don't call out this stuff enough.
1: We don't, and the media have a role there. I mean, they go along with reporting with a straight face all sorts of exaggerated claims by climate catastrophists. Now, the official climate people in the United Nations have said, oh, well, we went too far in the past, and we're going to now play down the claims that we've made because all of our predictions are not coming true.
0: Yeah, and I just want to touch on one thing before I let you go, too. You talk about, you know, pumping water from the north. You know, as a start, we could probably manage the Murray-Darling system properly. That'd be a good start.
1: Yes, exactly. Unfortunately, it was the Howard government, because the Minister for Water was Mr. Turnbull,
0: yes,
1: that made a complete mess of it.
0: Yeah, commoditising water, it's great, isn't it? David, great to have you back. We'll catch up again next week.
1: Certainly.
0: Professor David Flint, his column's online on Thursday night, spectator.com.au, and there's a couple of good ones up there at the moment, or you can get them in print on Friday mornings. It's 7:18.
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9: The University of Canberra has published its 2026 digital news report examining the way Australians consume and interact with news. One Nation leader Pauline Hanson will today appear at the National Press Club for the first time in her political career. And Virgin Australia is facing scrutiny over plans to pocket more than $90 million in unused COVID travel credits. And in sport, Brumbies coach Stephen Larkham has addressed the media for the first time since their humbling defeat to the Hurricanes in the Super Rugby finals.
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16: Morning, I'm Brooke Shin with the latest Canberra traffic. In Deray, there's a building fire. That's between Allambie and Angley Street. That's taken care of, though, with emergency services attending to the scene. We've got plenty of foggy conditions across the capital this morning. The Barton Highway also outbound from Holland into Yass. That's very thick. Just drive with extra care this morning. You can expect delays today with upgrade works. That's closed the Belongalo River Bridge until 6pm tonight. No access over the bridge in both directions on a Coppins Crossing Road between Halbro Avenue and Hazel Hawk Avenue with diversions by the Tuggeranong Parkway. 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
0: It is 23 past 7. Look, it's not going to be a wonderful day across the region today, but it's not going to be particularly cold. We're expecting a rather cloudy day heading towards tops of around 15 degrees now. It's been revised down to. Right now, cloudy and 9 degrees, but feels like 11. Still no wind to speak of, and the air quality is fair. Now, we've been talking about inflation all morning, and the fact that the reason interest rates were kept on hold this time is because our economy is in a very bad state. But the cost of living crisis is showing record low consumer sentiment. And this shouldn't surprise anybody. To talk to us about this, we're joined by the Principal Advisor at ACoS, Peter Davidson. Peter, good morning.
25: G'day, Stephen.
0: No surprise here that we're a bit pessimistic at the moment.
25: No surprises. That's right. Incomes are pretty stagnant and prices are going up.
0: So I guess the problem is there's no sort of short or quick fix to this. And you know, we're all doing it tough at the moment. I mean, the cost of living crisis is affecting everybody, not just those lower socioeconomic groups that you might regularly deal with, but it's almost like a triple whammy for them at the moment.
25: For people on the lowest incomes, people on job seeker youth allowance, around $400 a week, it has always been a struggle to pay the rent, to pay for three decent meals a day. It's become enormously more difficult. Rents have risen by over 20% in the last couple of years, and most of the people on income support are renting, of course. So yes, it's particularly tough for them, and they don't benefit from tax cuts, for example. In fact, one in three adults have incomes too low to benefit from tax cuts. The solution is really to improve income support for those people.
0: But isn't that the problem I see there, though, is that every time the government spends money on you know, cost of living relief, that becomes inflationary in and of itself and exacerbates the problem. How do we ameliorate that?
25: Well, the it's all about the way that governments support people with cost of living. Broadly based and very expensive tax breaks and subsidies, across the board subsidies, of course, do risk boosting inflation. So any support should be targeted to those who are doing it toughest. And governments should deal with inflation directly. For example, the gas price reservation that the Albanese government has announced will help reduce gas prices, because less gas will be exported and there'll be more available in the domestic market. And governments need to keep a close eye on price gouging by businesses taking advantage of inflation
0: But Peter, having said that, there's actually no evidence of that price gouging. I know the government's making a big song and dance about that because they think it's easy to say, well, let's make the big supermarkets a target because nobody's going to, you know, begrudge going after them because they do make... But, you know, their profit margins are down on the whole. And the fact that their share price is tanking says they're clearly not gouging very well if they are.
25: Yeah, well, they've got into trouble over some tricky promotions. So I think a watching brief there is needed. It's probably the case that they're not doing all that well. I mean, most retailers are not doing well at the moment.
0: No, that's for sure. Where do you, before I let you go, where do you think we should draw the line, though, at who needs help from the government and who doesn't? And how do you identify that line?
25: Well, as you said, a very large number of people is struggling at the moment, so that's a hard call, right? We would start with the people who are on the lowest incomes, job seeker payment, youth allowance, those payments, because they're living below the poverty line. So that's where we'd start, and you could move beyond that depending on the state of inflation and. You know, how anxious the Reserve Bank is about demand. But we don't think there's a justification for further interest rate hikes at the present time. We think the economy is very weak and we're worried about unemployment.
0: No two ways about that. Peter, I appreciate your time this morning.
25: Okay, thank you.
0: All the best. Peter Davidson from ACOS, 28 past 7.
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9: It's 9 degrees in Canberra. Cloudy today, going for a top of 18. From the Capital Radio Newsroom, good morning. I'm Tia Priest-Willamott. The University of Canberra has published its 2026 digital news report examining the way Australians consume and interact with news. Among the findings, the report suggests younger Australians are moving away from traditional news consumption habits. However, Associate Adjunct Professor Dr. Caroline Fisher says those under 35 are engaging in modern methods like podcasts.
13: The challenge for news providers to be able to offer their product, their news content, in those very flexible, user-friendly chunks that people can access in their own time, any place, anywhere.
9: One Nation leader Pauline Hanson will today appear at the National Press Club for the first time in her political career. Her address comes as the minor party polls ahead of Labor and the Coalition. Senator Hanson will be under pressure to elaborate on policy detail, which some of her colleagues have previously struggled to explain. The Canberra Alliance for Harm Minimisation and Advocacy has criticised a new proposal from the Canberra Liberals. The opposition revealed on Friday that it would move to recriminalise methamphetamine if elected to government. Executive Director Chris Goff says the Liberals are trying to pluck facts to fit their narrative.
14: Methamphetamine use is a really challenging one for families. And look, we understand that. The Liberals are right. Drug use with methamphetamine is increasing. But it's happening across the whole of Australia. But decrim isn't across the whole of Australia, it's just in the ACT.
9: And Virgin Australia is facing scrutiny over plans to pocket more than $90 million in unused COVID travel credits. Many customers accepted the credits, which are due to expire at the end of this month, instead of refunds during the pandemic. National Senator Bridget McKenzie wants the airline to scrap the expiry date or give customers their money back.
17: The latest finance report.
9: The Dow Jones is up 328 points this morning at 51,999. Gold is selling at $4,330 an ounce, and one Australian dollar is buying 70.66 US cents.
17: Sports update.
9: Brumbies coach Stephen Larkham has addressed the media for the first time since their humbling defeat to the Hurricanes in the Super Rugby finals. Larkham says the team will take all of this season's lessons into next season.
19: The overall message is that we're in a really good position for next year with the way that we played this year, the experience that we gained for a lot of our younger players this year, the players coming back in, the continuity of the squad for next year. Everything's boding well for a really good season next year.
9: Blues enforcer and Raiders star Hudson Young will tonight live out his childhood dream of playing at the MCG when New South Wales take on Queensland in Game 2 of State of Origin. Speaking on Nine's Freddie and the Eighth, Young says he's excited to share the iconic stage with Tolu Kola at centre.
20: I feel like I've grown in that respect where Niggle doesn't really interest me anymore. I feel like I've grown to where I can control my emotions and control my temper.
9: The pair will combine on the left edge alongside Mitchell Moses and Brian To'o. Meanwhile, Blues playmaker Nathan Cleary will receive a painkilling injection ahead of tonight's State of Origin. The Sydney Morning Herald reports the star suffered a hip injury during Game 1 that left him struggling to sit and lie down for 3 days. And Mark Bosnich believes the Socceroos' win over Turkey at the World Cup belongs on the top shelf of Australia's football highlights. The Socceroos legend has heaped praise on the team for their 2-0 win. In this morning's action, tournament favourites France are playing Senegal. And that's the latest from the Capital Radio newsroom.
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16: Morning, I'm Brooke Shin with the latest Canberra traffic. Into Queanbeyan this morning, your travel time to Bungendore via the Kings Highway is a 24-minute travel time. Through there, just watch out with ongoing roadworks. That's causing delays in both directions on the Kings Highway at Millpond Lane with 40-kilometre speed drops in place until 6 p.m. Delays building around Canberra Central now for Commonwealth Avenue. Outbound with bridge renewal works underway, only one lane open in each direction over the bridge at the City Square. 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
22: 2CC weather. Alexander Watson Insulation. Canberra's cold. Your house doesn't have to be.
9: Cloudy and 18 degrees today, showers increasing tomorrow and 17, 14 on Friday and cloudy, then 14 again and a shower or two for your Saturday. 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
0: 23 to 8 tonight, State of Origin Game 2 takes place at the MCG, state versus state, mate versus mate. And it features a fairly significantly reshuffled New South Wales backline following some late injuries. The Blues ended the match with a 1-0 series lead after a dramatic 22-20 comeback win in the first game in Sydney. To talk to us about this, Canberra Raiders head coach and former New South Wales superstar player and coach himself, Ricky Stewart. Stick, good morning.
24: Morning, Sid. How are you, mate?
0: Very, very well. Now, after the first game, your two blokes, Ethan Strange and Hudson Young, yeah. I mean, Hudson, we know how good he is at Origin level, but Ethan, you and I discussed before he played how he was built for this. An outstanding debut.
24: It was. It was a... both boys played very well, and, you know, they did themselves very proud, and also the club. They did very well, and it was a great result for them.
0: Now, the obviously a different circumstance for Ethan this time. Mitchell Moses has come back into the side, but still under an injury cloud. What are your thoughts about comments that Laurie Daly, and I know you and Laurie are great mates, you played alongside each other for years, suggesting that Ethan might end up playing lock off the bench?
24: I think there was a comment yesterday, and it probably was tongue-in-cheek, in regards to Ethan playing second row. You've only got to have a look beside him, and Billy Slater was sitting there in the press conference, so I think it was sort of more tongue-in-cheek from Loz.
0: Yeah, right.
24: I think if Ethan's going to get on, it'll either be through an injury or he will put Ethan on around the middle in the maybe number 13 position where he can roam around. And a fresh Ethan Strange against tired defence will be very very much of an advantage, and he's got that up his sleeve, Laurie, but... If that's the case, one of the other four who are on the bench, numbered from 14 to 17, one of those guys are going to miss out.
0: Ethan is a fairly big bloke, and you know, when you think about those great halves combinations of years gone by, you had a smaller, crafty halfback and a bigger running 5'8" seemed to be the mentality. But now we have this, you know, two playmakers playing either side of the ruck at Origin level. I mean, you've played and coached at both at that level. What do you think works better?
24: Well, it depends what's available. So, like, when you look at a guy like Nathan Cleary, he's a very big body as well, very similar to Nathan. Ethan.
0: Yeah.
24: Mitchell Moses, he's also quite a tall player, and I think they would have went with Mitchell Moses given the fact they picked him game one. And I spoke to Ethan about this, and he actually agreed. He thought it was probably the best scenario that Mitchell fit would be selected, and he probably deserved it. And Ethan's going to get his go, but for me, having that bigger body in halves because they're getting attacked so often by bigger bodies in attack is probably a benefit. You see a young Walker, Sammy Walker for Queensland, he's not such a big body, and he is targeted to try and get that momentum through his zone of the footy field.
0: A bit of experience comes back into the side for Laurie Daly with Payne Haas back bolstering the front row stocks and Appy Korosau on the bench as well. What do you think they add to the side?
24: Well, I think Appy's a wonderful player. I think he's a very, very smart attacking player, probably one of the smartest hookers in the game in regards to his deception and ability around the ruck. He will be also very, very valuable come later into the game. And we need, you know, New South Wales are going to need Payne Haas to play big minutes given the bench. They really only got one genuine front rower on the bench in Fanua Blake, and that's if they use him. I think if they are going to use Ethan Strange, Fanua Blake might be the guy that misses out.
0: Hamale Olakau'atu, a bit of a wrecking ball player, has been omitted from the side. Is it just a matter of, you know, trying to fit too many people into a squad?
24: I don't know the reason, but given the way it was done, I would assume that they weren't happy with his performance, given, okay, you know, Origin with the intensity and the work that's got to be done off the football intensifies so highly, so much more in Origin. And, you know, it's only, you know, what I hear and read. I don't know for sure, but I would only

0: want New South Wales to win and win handsomely. Reece Walsh comes back into the squad. His form hasn't been anywhere near the form that we saw from him last year. But I guess class never goes stale, does it?
1: No, it doesn't. I like the way you put that. And for me, you know, with this stage that he's going to be playing on and with this type of platform and the environment, it can play you back into form very quickly. And you've got to remember he's been out for 3 or 4 weeks with a broken cheekbone or eye socket. Mm. I don't think he's too far away from finding a little bit of a red hot patch. And hopefully it's not tonight, or when we play the Broncos. But that's what happened last year. You know, he didn't have a real consistent football season, but he had a red hot 6 weeks in the back end of the season. They win the comp, so that's what the young blokes got in him.
0: MCG, I still have a problem with playing Origin in Melbourne. I think it doesn't make a lot of sense to me, but 90,000 people will turn up and watch it. What are your predictions for tonight? Obviously the Blues were very lucky last time around with Kalyn Ponga being sent off. They might not have that advantage this time.
1: No, to be honest, we're very fortunate having that send-off, and then the ability to come home the way we did was very fortunate, because it's put us into a position now where we can play win one game of football to win the series. And, you know, we've got a series decider away from Suncorp. I wouldn't want to be taking it to Suncorp at 1-1. So we've got a really good opportunity to win the series away. And, you know, the first game, no matter how you win it, it's won. It's on the record books there as a tick. So we've got that one in our back pocket. We just need one more. And I think it's fair that we're very fortunate that it is being played in Melbourne. So a little bit of luck goes your way, and that's what you need in these big games. And let's hope we can get a win.
0: Speaking in Melbourne, you head to Melbourne on Sunday. You've had to shuffle your side a little bit. Obviously, not the season you wanted, but Hudson and Ethan, you've named them to back up. You seem to have the goods on Melbourne at the moment, so you must go into this with a bit of confidence.
1: Yeah, look, it's, you know, I go into most, I mean, I don't know, there's not too many games I don't go in confident. We have had a little bit of success against the Storm in Melbourne and also here at the start of the season, but they're an improved team this year now. They had some bad injuries and difficult start with some injuries and long-term injuries to players, but they found some form now. They're winning some games of football, so it's going to be a very hard game in Melbourne. But we're hoping that Hudson comes back and Ethan's coming back. Hopefully they'll be fresh, so they'll certainly add some talent to our team.
0: Craig Bellamy, a great mate of yours. We know that he's got some health issues, and you talk to him regularly. How's he going?
1: Yeah, not too bad. I think the coaching is obviously keeps him very, very busy and keeps his mind occupied. I'll obviously catch up with him and say hello when we're away, and we're missing one another on the phone at the moment, but I'll catch up with him at some stage.
0: Good on you, mate. Good luck on Sunday, and good luck to the Blues tonight, Rick.
1: Thanks, Tim. All the best.
0: Ricky Stewart, Canberra Raiders head coach and former New South Wales player and coach as well. The Blues take on the Maroons tonight at the MCG. Kickoff just after 8 o'clock. It is 14 minutes to 8.
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2: The University of Canberra has published its 2026 digital news report examining the way Australians consume and interact with news. One Nation leader Pauline Hanson will today appear at the National Press Club for the first time in her political career. And Virgin Australia is facing scrutiny over plans to pocket more than $90 million in unused COVID travel credits. And in sport, Brumbies coach Stephen Larkham has addressed the media for the first time since their humbling defeat to the Hurricanes in the Super Rugby finals.
1: When your car is off the road, you can rely on RedSpot to keep you moving. 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
3: Morning, I'm Brooke Sheen with the latest Canberra traffic. We've got some thick fog across the capital. Just take care travelling on the Tuggeranong Parkway, both directions into Cook and Aranda. We've had a couple of building fires this morning, one in Reed that's now cleared off at Lambie Street and Ainslie Street. That's all contained. Now one in Wright at the Observatory and Hodgins Street, just off John Gordon's Drive, with emergency crew on scene there. Around Canberra Central, traffic is starting to build for Commonwealth Avenue with bridge renewal works that are underway. One lane open in each direction over the bridge. Walmart winter mornings with Nesca Gold or Blend 43.90 to 150 gram instant coffee. 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
7: It's 9 minutes to 8 o'clock. The FBI says it thwarted a potential threat ahead of the Ultimate Fighting Championship mixed martial arts event in Washington last weekend. And five people are now in custody in connection with this plot. This was, of course, to celebrate, well, it was either the 250th birthday of the United States or Donald Trump's 80th birthday, one of the two. They say that it was a drone attack that was thwarted. Ben Westgarth is the CEO and CTO of Department 13 International, a locally based counter-drone technology company, and joins us on the line. Ben, good morning.
8: Morning, Stephen.
7: I imagine you don't know a lot specifically about this event, but what do you think happened here?
8: I know about, I think, about as much as the general public at this point in time, just from the news. It's obviously sad, but it doesn't overly surprise me with a group that's motivated to cause harm that drones are the chosen method of delivery.
7: The thing about this, I guess, is that we obviously drone warfare is the modern playing field, but the fact that this attack had been planned but was thwarted points to the kind of technology that that Department 13's involved with, that it is obviously very, very effective.
8: Yeah, I think if you look at the capability of your basic off-the-shelf drone these days, they lend themselves very well to this type of to carrying out an activity like this. A fairly low cost purchase, very easily available, quite a lot of capacity to carry weights, such as I understand they were laden with explosives. Makes it and the ability to then fly them great distances from where you might be standing. And in this case, as I understand, was to the idea was to kind of herd the crowd towards a choke point where they're planning to carry out other types of attack.
7: So I guess when you and I first spoke a month or so ago, we talked about the fact that, as you say, the drones are low cost, but the technology to take them down is expensive. What sort of I guess the difficulty here is if you've got drones laden with explosives heading towards the White House, you've got to be careful about how you shoot them down, so to speak.
8: That's absolutely true. And I suppose the most effective method in some ways is airspace awareness, knowing what's going on. Now, obviously, the FBI thwarted this before it could happen because they had people coming forward and raising concerns, so there was something to investigate. But the important element to take away from this is that these sorts of devices are being used to plan these events. And we're likely to see more of it, and in some cases, maybe they will be able to launch the drones and carry on. So, detection, early warning, things like that, very, very important. Counter defenses, equally important, especially around these sorts of around high-value areas where critical infrastructure or large public gatherings are likely to happen.
7: So the question, Benny, is what does this mean or what does this say about how we fund our defence here in Australia and what do we need to do differently?
8: I think from at the defence layer, there's a lot happening to make these changes. People understand the risk coming. What I think we probably need to do more of is look at the national security element of defence, of Australian defence, to say, well, what does happen if someone attacks a political gathering somewhere? What if someone does attack Parliament House or some other kind of high-value target? What defences, what warning systems do we have in place to do that? And that's one of the reasons that we created the Australian Drone Detection Network, was to try to start to address that, to provide some kind of infrastructure for that to occur.
7: Ben, I think this is why it's great we've got organisations like yours developing this technology here in Australia, but specifically here in Canberra. Good to talk to you this morning.
8: Thanks, Stephen.
7: All the best. Ben Westgarth, the CEO and CTO of Department 13 International, locally based counter-drone technology company. That attempted attack on the White House thwarted, apparently. I just want to take this opportunity to thank those that have contributed to my Vinny CEO Sleepout campaign. The Sleepout happens tomorrow night, so there is still time for you to contribute if you would like to. And I appreciate everyone that has. CEOsleepout.org.au. Just do a search for me. Julie has donated, says, always enjoy your show. You do a great job. Good on you for your efforts with the CEO Sleepout. Thank you, Julie. Rick says, really admire your continued support of Vinny's. Good luck out there. My mate Zoe and her dog Pepper have made a donation. Zoe says, proud of you, bud. Good on you, Zoe. Appreciate that. Another anonymous one, Ron from Charnwood, our very, very loyal listener. Thank you, Ron. Tony Jelich says, best of luck, great listening. Claire says, we admire Steve and his forthright commentary and his dedication to our Aussie world. We wish we could donate more. Claire, every dollar helps. Don't ever apologise for making a donation. Thank you for that. Lynn, who's a very, very very loyal listener, has also donated too. I will, at some stage tomorrow, go through everyone that has donated to the campaign, but there's still time to get in. We're at $12,198 heading towards our target of 15, which we had to revise down from 20,000 because everyone's doing it tough at the moment, but some are doing it tougher than us. So if you can afford a few dollars, CEOsleepout.org.au. Do a search for Stephen Senatiempo and you can donate there. It takes place tomorrow night at Old Parliament House, 7:30 to 8:00.
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2: It's 9 degrees in Canberra, cloudy today and a top of 18. From the Capital Radio Newsroom, good morning. I'm Tia Brice-Willamott. The US president claims the next phase of negotiations with Iran to secure an agreement will be easier than the first round. Officials in Switzerland say the tentative 60-day peace deal will be formally signed at a mountainside resort in Bergenstock this week. Iran says decisions on nuclear and the lifting of sanctions will be settled after the ceremony. Speaking from the sidelines of the G7 summit, Donald Trump says the Strait of Hormuz will open toll-free.
22: Ships are starting to move now. We're going to have it fully open by Friday. The ships are starting to move nicely. Oil is starting to go, and the prices are coming down rapidly. Stock market is going up rapidly. A lot of good things are happening.
2: Meanwhile, Australian petrol retailers are warning a sudden return to the full fuel excise could lead to a rush on Bowsers before prices rise. A proposal has been put forward to gradually return the fuel excise to its regular level. The government is considering whether to keep the temporary halving of the tax rate in place. Light rail passengers will need to catch replacement buses during the first weekend of July. The temporary change is needed to allow construction work on the extension of the network from the city to Commonwealth Park. Buses will replace trams from the first service on July 4th through till the final service on July 5th. Infrastructure Canberra's Anthony Haraldson says the buses will run exactly as light rail would.
23: If you're at a light rail stop, you'll be able to see a bus stop which you can jump onto. And that'll be at the Linga as well, at the interchange. And they'll be running at the same, if not better, frequency as light rail. So we're making sure that we're having enough buses out there to make sure people can get to and from Gungahlin or along the way.
2: ACT Shelter has welcomed the government's commitment to deliver 450 new public housing properties. The funding was announced as part of last week's ACT budget, with the additional homes aimed at easing pressure on the public housing system. CEO Kareen Dobson says the investment is a positive step, but won't help all 3,500 on the waiting list.
24: So certainly if we're talking about the investment in the budget,
0: it's not going to turn around or address that level of

0: unmet need that we're seeing, and we think that level of unmet need will only further grow into the future given the direction of the housing market.
1: And a new exhibition is coming to the Canberra Museum and Gallery in September, celebrating the world of Lego. Relics, A New World Rising, will allow locals to discover miniature Lego worlds hidden inside forgotten objects, with registration now open for pre-sale access. The exhibition will be in the capital from September 19th till January 31st, 2027.
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2: The latest finance report.
1: The Dow Jones is up 328 points this morning at 51,999. Gold is selling at $4,330 an ounce, and one Australian dollar is buying 70.65 US cents.
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1: The team list is in for the Canberra Raiders' trip to Melbourne. They take on the Storm on Sunday, with Ethan Strange and Hudson Young being named to pack up from Origin duty, with Dane Laurie and Adam Mariotta moving back to the interchange bench. Savelli Otamale also returns this week after missing round 15 with concussion. And in the FIFA World Cup, France has defeated Senegal 3-1. And that's the latest from the Capital Radio newsroom.
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4: Keep those headlights clicked on and drive with extra care with some thick fog across the capital this morning. Into Braden earlier, building fire now cleared off at Lambie and Ainslie Street. Now one in riots at the observatory at Hodgson Street, just off John Gordon Drive. Upgrade works on the Molonglo River Bridge until 6 p.m. tonight has the bridge closed in both directions on Coppens Crossing Road. Diversions causing very heavy delays onto the Tuggeranong Parkway, so at Caswell Drive through the Glenlock Interchange and for Cotter Road as well. 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
3: 2CC weather. Alexander Watson Insulation. Canberra's cold. 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
1: Cloudy and 18 degrees today. Showers increasing tomorrow and 17. 14 on Friday and cloudy, then 14 again and a shower or two for your Saturday. 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
10: 8:07 on this Wednesday, the 17th of June. The tragic shark attack off Coogee Beach in the south of Sydney has seen local groups and surf lifesavers demand immediate culling of great white sharks. The proponents argue that targeted culling is necessary to protect swimmers and restore confidence at Sydney beaches. But of course, environmental groups countered that culling is ecologically destructive and entirely ineffective at preventing attacks. Now, I'll get to that in a moment. But the incident left a mother with life-changing injuries, including the tragic loss of her arm. But New South Wales Premier Chris Minns has officially rejected growing calls for a great white shark cull. This is the same government and the same environmental groups who are all for the barbaric aerial culling of the Brumbies in the Kosciuszko National Park. Now, you know my view is that if the Brumbies are causing damage, then they need to be culled or the numbers need to be reduced. But I also say it needs to be done in a humane way. You don't shoot them from a helicopter and leave them in agony to die, some of them pregnant mares, with foals inside them, or foals that are left to starve because their mothers have been shot from these helicopters. Now, the other thing is that we don't know what the numbers are because we keep making them up. Apparently, the increase in numbers of the Brumbies since the last count would suggest that stallions and foals are actually having babies themselves and mares are having multiple births, which doesn't happen when it comes to horses. And a horse can only have a foal roughly once every year. But when it comes to sharks who are killing people, no, we can't touch that, no. But if you've got a Brumby that's, disturbs a blade of grass, well, we need to shoot it from the air and leave the carcass lying in the park so that it's food for other feral animals. Fair dinkum. You just can't write this stuff. 6255-1206 is the number. Time to talk to the Chair of Parliamentary Joint Committee on Intelligence and Security, Senator Raph Jacone. Raph, good morning.
11: Good morning, Stephen.
10: Fair dinkum. You know, like the sharks are killing people. We can't cull them. The Brumbies, well, they're not hurting anybody. Well, you know, anyway, moving right along. Let's talk about important news. The Socceroos at the World Cup. Now, you and I, our second team, of course, is Italy. They haven't qualified 3 World Cups in a row, but the Socceroos off to their best start ever.
11: Well, that's right. I think there's a lot of happy people, certainly this week. I mean, I was very proud to put on that scarf to work on Monday morning. It was just a terrific result, and I reckon one of our best matches at a World Cup in a very long time. And you had close to 5 million people that watched it, according to reports, either through the broadcasting or streaming platforms. And it's just incredible and a great opportunity to see so many people around the community, in wearing the green and gold, but also a moment of pride and national unity, something that we desperately have needed for a long time. And, you know, I think the one thing about soccer in this country, there's a lot of people who follow soccer or football, and there's but unfortunately, it feels like it only comes together during World Cups. And I know a lot of youngsters, with family members who play soccer on a regular basis, but the one thing I hope is that we get more and more young people and people playing the world game. But I do worry it's not just one of those things that happens every 4 years. There's got to be a lot more focus and investment into the National League. But I think it's such a great opportunity to come together and with pride and national unity and watching the Socceroos. And let's hope they do well on Saturday against the U.S.
10: Yeah, that's going to be a tough match because the US are playing some really good football at the moment. Let's hope that they can get up. But I think it's probably the best that goal from young Nestori Irinkunda is the best goal I've ever seen from an Australian player. It was absolutely outstanding. So if they can continue that, I think we'll be fine.
11: Italy not being there in the World Cup.
10: Well, that's right. But I've got to talk about one other thing, and that is that, I mean, obviously One Nation are on the rise and both major parties are concerned about them, but the stupid social media stuff suggesting that if Pauline Hanson had her way, none of the players playing for the Socceroos would be here and they'd all be deported. Every single one of them is an Australian citizen. I don't think there's anyone out there calling for citizens to be deported.
11: To be honest, I hadn't seen that particular reporting. I know around, I think, a third of the team, have some form of, obviously heritage outside of the Anglo-Saxon, but at the end of the day, like a lot of migrants, yours and my families, our families, we're proud to be Australian and came here, worked hard, made sure their kids had a great opportunity and set them up, because we know by living in the best country in the world, there are so many opportunities, and one of them being that you could be on the national stage playing at a World Cup. And I just think that's what we have to embrace. When we talk about multiculturalism, Let's talk about the positives, like when we do on Australia Day or throughout the year. There is so much greatness about this country, and it's not just about what someone looks like, it's about what they are committing and offering to this nation. And it's those values that we always talk about, and we, you know, the men and women that put on that uniform every day to protect our values, our freedoms. We don't just say that, we mean that. And it's just disappointing that people are trying to use what should be a positive opportunity and a positive day or an event in trying to become a negative or make it political. Yeah. And I think
10: you've got to
11: keep the two separate.
10: The big news internationally is that the US and Iran appear to have reached a peace deal. They'll officially sign this deal in Switzerland on Friday, but then there's a 60-day negotiation period. Look, we're all holding out hope that this works, but there's still a lot of water to go under the bridge before everything gets back to normal.
11: Indeed. In fact, the Australian government welcomes the agreement by the US and Iran. As you can imagine, I think for some time now, governments around the world have been calling for an end to the conflict, particularly around the impacts that the conflict is having domestically and being felt by many, including here in Australia, particularly at the petrol pump. And the government has said that the best thing is to have a negotiated outcome. And it's good to see that there at least have been those conversations between the US and Iran. And hopefully, with whatever the deal is signed on Friday, and we're yet to see the details, but no doubt they will emerge by the end of the week. Hopefully there's a commitment there by the Iranians that they do not commit to having or pursuing nuclear weapons. And I think that was the whole point about this conflict. You know, it made a commitment back in 1970 not to have nuclear weapons as part of the Nuclear Non-Proliferation Treaty. But what we have seen in recent times is that they've ignored that. And my hope is in they have learned a lesson. I mean, they've lost their supreme leader. They've lost a very large number of their established leadership. But the one aspect that I'm cautious about at the moment, and, you know, these are words also that have come out of the exiled crown prince of Iran, Reza Pahlavi, who's made this point that, you know, the whole center of this negotiation should be about the people of Iran and their fight for freedom. And let's not forget, you know, 40,000 protesters were murdered just in 2 days back in January.
10: Yeah,
11: and in his words, that is morally wrong and strategically misguided. And we've got to be careful that this arrangement and agreement by the US and Iran doesn't backfire. And I really do hope that there are some serious conversations still being had, despite what happens on Friday, around the Iranian people and their fight, their struggle for freedom, because we can't allow a nation that continually murders and brutally prosecutes their people. And we can't, you know, as good nations, as good global citizens, just turn a blind eye to that.
10: I want to touch a topic without notice. We just spoke to Ben Westgarth, who's the CEO of Project 13, a local Canberra-based anti-drone technology company. The thwarted drone attack at the White House for the 250th anniversary celebrations, or Donald Trump's 80th, one of the two, whichever one it was, really highlights the need to invest more in this. And I know the Australian government's doing a little bit here, but does the fact that there was a thwarted attack on the White House say we really need to change strategy here?
11: Oh, of course. And I think, you know, the world that we are living in now is just so complicated that with both drones and now AI and other, you know, advanced technologies, law enforcement and intelligence agencies have had to change and change very quickly how they conduct and gather intelligence, and particularly law enforcement and how they respond. It's no longer, you know, I guess old-fashioned ways of dealing with terrorists. I mean, the bad guys have worked out there are modern ways and ways that if they do have an impact, they can do it without people, and they just use robots and they can use drones and they can use all these other modern technologies that can inflict so much harm from a far distance. And sometimes you don't even know where or who's behind it for some time. So that's why
10: very cheap, you know, too.
11: And cheap, yeah. Mm-hmm. Yeah, very. And, you know, as we've discussed in the program, we've had people who've made drones to support our Ukrainian brothers and sisters against their fight against Russia, and generally made out of cardboard. And yet it can have so much impact when it does take out tanks and other military assets. So you're right. I think, you know, we do get blindsided very quickly by some of these attacks, but no doubt the law enforcement agencies will do a good job of trying to find out who's behind it. But it sounds like I think around five people have been
10: arrested so far.
11: Arrested or at least involved, and I'm sure there'll be more others. But unfortunately, mate, like, we are living in a world now where terrorism, whether it's domestic or international, is real, and we need to think seriously about how we address it.
10: No doubt about that. Raf, good to talk to you. We'll catch up next week.
11: All the best. Enjoy, and hopefully the Socceroos have a good win on Saturday.
10: Absolutely. Senator Raf Ciccone, Chair of the Parliamentary Joint Committee on Intelligence and Security. It's 8:18. Homelessness in Canberra is only getting worse. We now have people who should be otherwise thriving joining the ranks of those 1,200 people who sleep rough on any given night across our city. So I'm taking part in the Vinnie CEO Sleep Out again to help that ever-expanding cohort of people who are doing it tough. On June 18, I'll be sleeping out for one night to help those who have to brave the cold every night. So help me help those in need. 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
1: Australian petrol retailers are warning a sudden return to the full fuel excise could lead to a rush on Bowsers before prices rise. ACT Shelter has welcomed the government's commitment to deliver 450 new public housing properties, and a new exhibition is coming to the Canberra Museum and Gallery in September, celebrating the world of Lego. And in sport, the team list is in for the Canberra Raiders' trip to Melbourne when they take on the Storm.
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16: Morning, I'm Brooke Shear with the latest Canberra traffic. We've got heavy delays with upgrade works. It's closed the Molonga Low River Bridge until 6 p.m. tonight. No access in both directions over the bridge at Coppins Crossing Road. That's causing heavy delays. Caswell Drive stacked up southbound to the Glenlock Interchange and Cotter Road. William Hovell Drive very busy as well, approaching the interchange to Lady Game Drive. Into theatre, a good run. The Narrow Highway southbound heading out of the capital this morning. 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
10: It's 23 past 8. Larissa says via email, so right what you said about the Sharks versus the Brumbies and the way they are treated. You've probably already seen this and heard the song. It's well worth listening. Seahorse Seekers, Tell the Wind How Brumbies Fall. Yeah, I have seen it. Peter Cochran actually sent that through to me on Facebook recently. He says, thanks again for your great show. Thank you, Larissa. I appreciate that. Larissa in Canberra. We're expecting a rather cloudy day with a high of 15 today. Cloudy and 9 degrees at the moment. It feels like 9 degrees with east and northeasterly winds, 7 kilometres an hour. Wind gusts the same and poor air quality. 6255 1206 is the number if you want to join us this morning.
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10: Joining us live from Canada is the Vice President of Crestview Strategy, Deirdre Tyndale. Good morning, Deirdre.
22: Good morning, Stephen.
10: It's all happening in Canada at the moment. Of course, Vancouver hosting Australia's win over Turkey in the World Cup, a 2-0 win, probably the best performance I've ever seen from an Australian side. But now they take on your neighbours, the USA, on Saturday morning, and that's going to be a tougher ask because the US were absolutely outstanding against Paraguay, who were the favourites in the group.
22: They were, but look, at the end of the day, both of them won and both of them walked away with the same number of points. So, Aussie, Aussie, Aussie.
10: Indeed, no doubt about that. Canada managed a draw with Bosnia-Herzegovina in the World Cup. But they, look, their campaign's not over yet.
22: It's not. I think some people felt we were a bit too happy with a single point. But, yeah, we live to play another day and let's see how we fare in the next match.
10: Now, the big news out of Canada this week, and obviously the UK following suit, is that Canada is going to follow Australia's lead and ban under-16s from all social media. Now, the UK laws say they're going even harder than Australia did, but, well, I imagine they didn't pick up the phone to Anthony Albanese because he thinks this has been a great success, but all the experts say it's been an abject failure here, and now we've got Canada and the UK following suit.
22: Well, I think any time you're talking about child safety and protecting children, you are ultimately going to get people on side, at least with the concept. And while child safety is the centerpiece of the legislation that Canada has introduced, it is not yet law here in Canada. The bill is really broader than a youth ban here in Canada. It would create a new online safety regime. It would impose some child protection duties on platforms and AI chatbots. And it would set up a new federal regulator to enforce the rules. Now, that piece on AI chatbots will really hit home here in Canada. After a school shooting a few months ago, the investigation revealed that the shooter had been asking one of those chatbots about the horrific crime that they were intending to commit. So I think, you know, whereas I'll quote one of my Australian colleagues who's taken a good look at the Australian legislation in addition to Canada, is that Australia appears to be regulating the gate and Canada wants to regulate the entire ecosystem.
10: Yeah, I mean, we have the Office of the eSafety Commissioner now, and unfortunately that office now has apparently more power than the government. But all the experts I've spoken to said this could have been done a lot easier by giving parents the right to control at a device level what their kids do. And, I mean, as a mum of a young daughter yourself, I mean, she's probably not at social media age yet, I don't think. But surely there's a role there for parents to play where if you have the ability and the technology to determine what your child can and can't look at, that's got to be a better starting point, I would have thought.
22: Well, absolutely. And as a parent, of course, that was something that I considered when I heard talk of social media bans anywhere in the world. I do have the ability to enforce controls on my daughter's iPad, for example, whether it's the amount of screen time she has, whether it's removing access to certain apps altogether. So Some of those mechanisms do already exist. And I do think, you know, what this should not do is take away the responsibility for parents to actually parent, right? So there is that individual responsibility that should continue to be the case. But I think what we have here is knowing that there's going to be a bit more of a check and balance in place for the actual platforms and the way that they're designed. So that as a parent, I'm doing what I can to protect my child, but then I know that what they're accessing has also been designed in such a way that should prevent the harm from occurring.
10: Yeah.
22: But I mean, ultimately, at the end of the day, you could argue that the best way to ensure that children aren't impacted by social media is to keep them off it altogether. But it's like, you know, it's like alcohol, it's like cigarettes. For decades, we know that children have managed to find a way to access things that legally they're not meant to be having. And so this is about the safeguards that we can put in place, I guess, to add an extra layer of protection, as I said earlier, to our children.
10: Now, quickly before I let you go, major celebrations south of the border recently. It was either the 250th birthday of the United States or Donald Trump's 80th, one of the two.
22: I suppose it's pick your own adventure, right?
10: Yes,
22: whichever
10: right.
22: one that you felt like celebrating on the weekend, you were able to do that among a cast of 4,000 people or so on the White House lawn. Some people are calling it a cage match. It was a UFC match. We know that the UFC president and CEO has been and is one of President Trump's most vocal supporters. But I saw one headline that said, is this profane or just purely American? Where's the Venn diagram between Trump supporters and UFC fans? I guess still to be determined.
10: Indeed. Deirdre, great to talk to you. We'll catch up next week.
22: Sounds good. Thanks, Stephen.
10: All the best. Deirdre Tindale, live from Canada. We'll catch up with her again next Wednesday on the program. Coming up after the break, we're going to talk NDIS with Melissa McIntosh, the Shadow Minister. The Senate report has now been delayed. So trying to find out what this technology, what this legislation is going to be, just keeps rolling on and rolling on. 29 past eight.
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1: It's 9 degrees in Canberra, cloudy today and a top of 18. From the Capital Radio Newsroom, good morning. I'm Tia Bruce-Willimott. The US president claims the next phase of negotiations with Iran to secure an agreement will be easier than the first round. Officials in Switzerland say the tentative 60-day peace deal will be formally signed at a mountainside resort in Bergenstock this week. Iran says decisions on nuclear and the lifting of sanctions will be settled after the ceremony. Speaking from the sidelines of the G7 summit, Donald Trump says the Strait of Hormuz will open toll-free.
2: Ships are starting to move now. We're going to have it fully open by Friday. The ships are starting to move nicely. Oil is starting to go, and the prices are coming down rapidly. Stock market is going up rapidly. A lot of good things are happening.
1: Meanwhile, Australian petrol retailers are warning a sudden return to the full fuel excise could lead to a rush on Bowsers before prices rise. A proposal has been put forward to gradually return the fuel excise to its regular level. The government is considering whether to keep the temporary halving of the tax rate in place. Light rail passengers will need to catch replacement buses during the first weekend of July. The temporary change is needed to allow construction work on the extension of the network from the city to Commonwealth Park. Buses will replace trams from the first service on July 4th through till the final service on July 5th. Infrastructure Canberra's Anthony Haraldson says the buses will run exactly as light rail would.
4: If you're at a light rail stop, you'll be able to see a bus stop which you can jump onto. And that'll be at Alinga as well, at the interchange. And they'll be running at the same, if not better, frequency as light rail. So we're making sure that we're having enough buses out there to make sure people can get to and from Gungahlin or along the way.
1: ACT Shelter has welcomed the government's commitment to deliver 450 new public housing properties. The funding was announced as part of last week's ACT budget, with the additional homes aimed at easing pressure on the public housing system. CEO Corinne Dobson says the investment is a positive step, but won't help all 3,500 on the waiting list.
6: So certainly if we're talking about the investment in the budget, it's not going to turn around or address that level of unmet need that we're seeing, and we think that level of unmet need will only further grow into the future given the direction of the housing market.
1: And a new exhibition is coming to the Canberra Museum and Gallery in September, celebrating the world of Lego. Relics, A New World Rising will allow locals to discover miniature Lego worlds hidden inside forgotten objects, with registration now open for pre-sale access. The exhibition will be in the capital from September 19th till January 31st, 2027.
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21: The latest finance report.
1: The Dow Jones is up 328 points this morning at 51,999. Gold is selling at $4,330 an ounce, and one Australian dollar is buying 70.65 US cents.
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1: The team list is in for the Canberra Raiders' trip to Melbourne. They take on the Storm on Sunday, with Ethan Strange and Hudson Young being named to pack up from Origin duty, with Dane Laurie and Adam Mariotta moving back to the interchange bench. Savelli Otamale also returns this week after missing round 15 with concussion. And in the FIFA World Cup, France has defeated Senegal 3-1. And that's the latest from the Capital Radio newsroom.
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7: It's getting busy around the State Circle now. Travel time, Queanbeyan via Canberra Avenue, 19 minutes. Into right, there's been a building fire observatory at Hodgkin Street, just off John Gordon Drive. Upgrade works closing Molonglo River Bridge till 6 p.m. tonight. No access over the bridge both directions on Coppins Crossing Road. Those diversions to the Tuggeranong Parkway as Caswell Drive stacked up southbound towards the Glenlock Interchange and Cotter Road very busy. William Hovell Drive also very busy approaching the interchange onto Lady Game Drive. 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
21: 2CC weather. Alexander Watson Insulation. Canberra's cold. Your house doesn't have to be.
1: Cloudy and 18 degrees today. Showers increasing tomorrow and 17. 14 on Friday and cloudy, then 14 again and a shower or two for your Saturday. 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
5: This is Budgie Baker. Partly cloudy today. 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So when lift's ready to spin, but we'll just have to wait and see, and it'll all be about the snow cover that we can hopefully get. Same at Charlotte Pass. 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Tribo, Friday Flat, looking pretty good. Easy does a chair, Wombat Snow Runner, and that'll be moving all the first timers, the kids and anyone else who wants to get onto the snow. All eyes are on the forecast as we approach the weekend, so we wait in hope, and you can ski, play and save at Selwyn Snow Resort, the most affordable snow resort in New South Wales.
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10: 22 minutes to 9 o'clock. Now, there has been Senate committee hearings regarding the proposed NDIS amendments, and they've showed that there's a deep conflict between ensuring the scheme's fiscal sustainability and protecting participant welfare. Now, government officials have advocated for structural changes aimed at, well, they say, achieving significant budget savings, but we all know it's just being cost-shifted to the states. They argue that the current growth trajectory is unsustainable. There's no question about that. But conversely, disability advocates and community representatives contended that these fiscal targets threaten to undermine the core principles of care and support for individuals with disabilities. Now, the problem with everything this government does is we'll put the legislation together and then we'll consult. We'll have a rush Senate hearing. But now the report from this hearing has been delayed. Melissa McIntosh is the Shadow Minister for the NDIS and joins us now. Melissa, good morning.
8: Good morning.
10: Is there any rationale for why this report has been delayed? Do we know?
8: I think I feel like I was warning about the mess of this legislation some time back, and I don't want to say I told you so, but I'm feeling like it's the delay is caused by the government just not getting its act together enough. You can see it in the details of the legislation, a lot of words, a lot of pages, but not enough meaning behind it. And now we've pushed really hard, the coalition has, to have this inquiry. It was over 3 days. People have declared that they think people might die. They were very genuine, the people that appeared before the inquiry. So you can't ignore that. So I think the government might be scrambling a bit now. I certainly have big issues with just waving this legislation through. We can't ignore the fact that people have said that there could be deaths. I think it's really important legislation to get right. As you said in your opening, the government wanted to do this to make some savings in their terrible budget, but at what cost? I think what's the value of a life? I think human life comes first for any government, no matter what your stripes.
10: The thing that strikes me about, well, there's two things. This seems to be a hallmark of this government is rush things through and then consult later, which it makes no sense to anybody in the real world. I mean, if you're going to consult, you do it beforehand and then you come up with a result, you know, with a suite of policies that actually are based on the consultation with the people that actually know what's going on. But we've, you know, even when we talk about aged care, home care packages, people are dying while they're waiting for those, including the mother of one of the providers who couldn't even help. You know, I mean, this is how ridiculous it is. We're now seeing it with the budget as well, with the capital gains tax. We'll rush that through and then we'll consult after. But for mine, fixing the NDIS isn't that complicated.
8: Well, I think the government's missed the whole point, and the sentiment amongst Australians is sort out the rorting and the fraud and sort out the overcharging in the NDIS. This legislation doesn't do anywhere near enough to address those fundamental issues and also the blowout of the NDIS bureaucracy as well and get all the structures right. But they seem to be targeting people that
22: that this whole scheme was set up for in the first place. And we've heard through the Senate estimates that there's going to be a couple hundred thousand people pushed off the NDIS. So where are they going to go? And as you said, there's been no consultation. This is what the government does right across the board. They go to the election promising one thing. This was not an issue that they took to the election. And then they spring this on Australians and then say, OK, we're going to consult after. But on something so sensitive as the NDIS, I think it would have been in everyone's interest if they did the consultation first. But perhaps they knew that people just wouldn't be happy with what they have proposed.
10: But so what happens now? Do we know when the report's going to be handed down, and will it be before the legislation is put before the parliament?
22: One would hope, but we don't even have the full number.

0: Anthony Albanese is going to Copacabana or whatever, wherever he's going, because it's Barry Manilow's birthday today. But that'll be the plan here, won't it?
1: I bet you're playing that song a few times today. I think they do. They'll want to either guillotine the debate or gag it. That's the expectation. They don't want to drag this out for longer than they have to, and it's clear that people are really unhappy with this. So it would be the expectation that they get this through Parliament before the winter break. But I don't think this should be a tick and flick exercise. It's just human lives. People are really scared about this, and I'm really concerned that there is nothing on the other side. And Mark Butler clearly said over the weekend in the media, no one will die, okay? And he's made that commitment, and no one will fall through the cracks. Australians have his and the Prime Minister's commitment, no falling through the cracks yet. Well, we know there's nothing on the other side.
0: We also had the Prime Minister's commitment that he wouldn't change capital gains taxes or negative gearing. So I don't know what that's
1: worth. For the 50th time.
0: Yeah, indeed. Or so he says, yeah. That was a lie too, wasn't it?
1: Absolutely.
0: Do you have an advantage here in the sense that the Greens, particularly led by Jordan Steele, John, aren't going to want to see any cuts to the NDIS? So there's probably enough numbers in the Senate to overturn this, isn't there?
1: Potentially. I don't know what the Greens are up to with the government. They've done a few deals that we weren't aware on some of the other issues like the environment. So I don't know. I've worked constructively with the minister, and I've always wanted this to be bipartisan, and I've worked well with Jordan on this issue as well. I don't think that we should be playing any tricky politics with this particular one.
0: Yeah.
1: From the coalition's perspective, there needs to be more done on the fraud and the corruption and cleaning up the system. Like, there's just not enough. That's where some big savings could be if the government focused on it. But then also not doing that to the detriment of people who need it most. So it's a moral obligation to not have people die. I really think that should be our first priority.
0: Well, and you know, as I said, with the aged care packages as well. Melissa, remiss of me not to ask you while I've got you about, you know, obviously One Nation are all the talk at the moment. The latest polling shows that they are doing better than both the government and the opposition. But the thing that I think you should be most concerned about is the fact that average Aussies are willing to dip into their pocket and fund One Nation now. That's very different to saying to a pollster, I'm going to vote this way, because they're now financially invested in this party.
1: Well, I think you're right there. I think off the back of that, I not to dismiss what you asked me, I put out a video with Albo on that liar piece where he did say, you know, for the 50th time, well, I'm not changing CGT or negative gearing, and that I've had over a million views on that social media. So yes, One Nation is appealing to Australians, but they also have tapped into that. People just fed up with Albo and his lies. And I think that is what's got momentum, because that issue across the board, I think Albo got away with it with the $275 promise of reducing your energy bills. But now it's like, okay, enough is enough. Like, what's the point of government when you're constantly not telling us the truth? And this is a whole piece around the mistrust in politicians. And it's clear because the Prime Minister's constantly doing it, and he just flicks it away like it's not a big issue. So I think on this one, they've cleverly tapped into the sentiment of people just being fed up with Albo and people just want to get rid of him.
0: It's like a Jedi mind trick, isn't it? We saw you fall off the stage. No, you didn't.
1: No, you didn't.
0: Anyway, good on you, Melissa. I appreciate your time.
1: Okay. Thank you.
0: That's Melissa McIntosh, the Shadow Minister for the NDIS. Hazan from Gungahlin has called in. G'day, Hazan.
2: Good morning, Stephen. Good interview there. Always good to hear from Melissa. Look, I wanted to talk about One Nation. I do wish Pauline Hanson well in her thing, but I just probably want to remind the media. We know the media has made up their mind about Pauline Hanson. What we want to do is to hear from her as the Australian people about her views. And I think they should probably just give her some respect that she deserves so that we can hear from her. I think the Australian people are making up their mind that we have a dishonourable Prime Minister who doesn't keep his words, and they are happy to give Pauline Hanson a fair go. My last comment, and Stephen,
0: yep,
2: you will be shocked. You will be surprised. The conversations going on in ethnic communities in Australia. 3 months ago, I said young people who were not born in this country, men, women, are already talking about One Nation.
0: Yeah.
2: And she doesn't need to win all their votes. She just needs to win sufficient votes to change things. And I wish her the best. We just want to get rid of this liar of a Prime Minister.
0: Well, it'll be interesting to see what she has at the National Press Club here in Canberra later today when she addresses...

0: the assembled press gallery. I don't think they'll give her an easy run, but we'll see how she performs. It is 11 and a half minutes to nine.
1: Mark Levy.
2: 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The Prime Minister should be ordering him home. Mr. Bowen claims that moving to renewables will protect our economy from global shocks, but in the real world, rushing into these unreliable energy sources before our grid is ready is exactly what has made Australia so vulnerable.
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4: Australian petrol retailers are warning a sudden return to the full fuel excise could lead to a rush on Bowsers before prices rise. ACT Shelter has welcomed the government's commitment to deliver 450 new public housing properties, and a new exhibition is coming to the Canberra Museum and Gallery in September, celebrating the world of Lego. And in sport, the team list is in for the Canberra Raiders' trip to Melbourne when they take on the Storm.
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6: Good morning, I'm Brooke Shin with the latest Canberra traffic. Around Canberra Central, traffic very busy now through Barton on the King's Highway into Russell. Commonwealth Avenue slowing outbound with bridge renewal works underway. Only one lane open each way over the bridge around the city square. Upgrade works have closed the Molongalo River Bridge until 6 p.m. tonight. No access over the bridge in both directions on Coppens Crossing Road. Those diversions onto the Tuggeranong Parkway causing very heavy delays southbound for Caswell Drive through the Glenlock Interchange and for Cotter Road as well. For 24/7 roadside assistance, it's here to help not just tow. 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
10: Well, Graham Arnold's Iraq side are currently playing Norway in the FIFA World Cup. Erling Haaland making his cup debut, funnily enough. Been an absolute legend is Haaland, but sadly for Arnie, at halftime, Norway leading 2-1 against Iraq. Billy Slater's keeping New South Wales guessing over his plans for Queensland sub Rhys Walsh in tonight's Origin clash at the MCG. And Aussie tennis star Alex de Minaur has advanced to the round of 16 at the Queen's Club Championships in London. And that's what's making sport news this morning.
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10: We're expecting a rather cloudy day with a high of 15 degrees, and looking out the window, that's what it looks like. Tonight, rather cloudy with a low of 8. Right now, it's cloudy and 10 degrees, but feels like 11. We've got north to northwesterly winds, 4 kilometres an hour, with wind gusts about the same. The air quality is poor. We're saying rain starting in 57 minutes, according to AccuWeather. Looking ahead to tomorrow, mostly cloudy and 16 with some drizzle and rain late in the day. That's going to be great for the CEO sleep out. The good news is it's going to be 12 degrees. Balmy. Cloudy with brief showers and breezy with a top of 13 on Friday. Then for the weekend, partly sunny and 13 on Saturday. Clouds giving way to some sun and 14 on Sunday before we get into some very, very cool temperatures next week. But we'll have a bit of sun around. Let's have a look at some famous birthdays before we finish.

0: I should point out Erling Haaland scoring both of those goals for Norway in that match against Graham Arnold's Iraq side. Jodie Whittaker is 44 today. The British actress, who was the 13th and first ever female Doctor Who, stepped down after three special episodes in 2022, came to prominence in 2006 feature film Venus and in the TV series Broadchurch. Markus Bagdatis is 41 today, the Greek Cypriot tennis player. He was the runner-up of the Australian Open in 2006. He lost to Roger Federer, but he won the Australian Open juniors title back in 2003. Opa! Stephanie Rice is 38 today, the Australian swimmer.
1: Lane 5, the world record holder for this.
0: Won three gold medals at the 2008 Summer Olympics in Beijing. Andrew Ogilvie is 38 today, the Australian-Irish basketball player who played for the Chicago Bulls in the NBA Summer League. Joined the Sydney Kings in 2013, and then in 2015 joined the Illawarra Hawks. He was the team captain and played there until 2022. I sounded like Mike Jeffries then, didn't I? 2022. KJ Apa is 29 today, the New Zealand-born actor who played Archie in the, well, rather dark remake of the Archie's Riverdale. Of course, the original Archies, who weren't really cartoon characters, they were actually real people, played that song. And Elena Rybakina is 27 today, the Russian-born Kazakhstani tennis player who won the 2022 women's final at Wimbledon.
2: Let's go down to the tennis court and talk it up like, yeah.
0: And also the Australian Open in 2026. He's ranked number 2 in the world by the WTA. That's all we've got time for today. We will be back to do it all again tomorrow from 5:30 in the morning. If you want to get in touch with us overnight, head to 2cc.net.au and click on the feedback icon. If you want to donate to the Vinny CEO Sleepout, ceosleepout.org.au. Stick around now for Mark Levy, but until we come back in the wee small hours of tomorrow morning, don't do anything I wouldn't do, don't be a Muppet, and don't stop believing.

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8: It's 10 degrees in Canberra, cloudy today in a top of 18. From the Capital Radio Newsroom, good morning. I'm Tia Priest-Willamott. Across the border first, the New South Wales Police Commissioner says they're working with Victorian counterparts as part of investigations into the movements of police killer Desi Freeman while he was on the run. Investigations into what assistance he may have received are ongoing. Search warrants were executed at seven properties yesterday. Mal Lanyon says they're piecing together if anyone in New South Wales provided the fugitive with help.
9: We have Strikeforce Namberta is the New South Wales investigation, and we're very much working on the thought that Mr. Freeman travelled between Victoria and New South Wales and may have been assisted by a number of persons.
8: Two more people have now been charged over the kidnapping and murder of an 85-year-old Sydney grandfather earlier this year. Chris Bagsarian was taken from his home in a case of mistaken identity before his body was found 11 days later. The police are not ruling out any further arrests. The University of Canberra has released its digital news report for 2026. The report offers insight into how Aussies are engaging with news, with this year's report finding younger Australians aren't engaging with traditional news habits. Associate Adjunct Professor Dr. Caroline Fisher says that under 35s, however, are more engaged than ever.
10: One of the interesting things is we've seen an increase in this cohort's interest in news, their consumption of it, and the payment for it. So actually, these young people are quite engaged, and we've seen a real lift. It's really interesting. So and they are subscribing to established brands like Sydney Morning Herald, The Guardian, The Australian, etc.
8: Users of the Stirling enclosed oval say they're continuing to deal with ongoing rat issues at the facility. The problem has escalated after members of the Molonglo Juggernauts AFL club discovered rodents in storage areas, with the club now securing a meeting with the sports minister. President Rachel Ross says issues at the ground have gone on for too long.
11: I have a meeting with them next Tuesday afternoon, so I'm hoping that there will be something good that will come out of it, because these issues have been issues that have been going on for a number of years. I've just taken over as club president this year, and I've had enough of it.
8: And ACT Policing has seized a 4WD following investigations into recent sports grounds damage in the ACT. On May 19th, a black Toyota Hilux was seen doing burnouts on the Wanniassa playing fields, and officers at the Tuggeranong Police Station commenced an investigation. Yesterday afternoon, officers conducted a traffic stop on a black Toyota Hilux on the Monaro Highway at Hume and confirmed it was the same car. The car was seized, and the 18-year-old male driver from Carrabar, New South Wales, was taken into custody. Police are urging anyone who witnessed or has dash cam footage of these incidents to come forward.
7: Sports update.
8: The Brumbies have begun their season review, leaving no stone unturned to address their disappointing end to the Super Rugby season. Early success for the Brums couldn't be continued through the season, ending with a humiliating defeat to the Hurricanes in the qualifying final. Head coach Stephen Larkham says looking at their final game has been tough.
12: Obviously there's disappointment at the back end of this season, and the players are still getting over that, because it was a pretty bad scoreline to finish the season on. But there's a lot of positives, and you know, there'll be areas of the game that we need to work on, and we'll go through that in the process, in the review process.
8: And Aussie tennis star Alex de Minaur has advanced to the round of 16 at the Queen's Club Championships. And that's the latest news update from the Capital Radio newsroom.
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6: Around the Parliament Triangle, traffic slowing Barton Highway. It's on Kings Avenue. Approaching Morshead Drive into Russell. Also very busy on Commonwealth Avenue with bridge renewal works underway. One lane open each way over the bridge. Upgrade works also has the Molonglo River Bridge closed until 6 p.m. tonight, both directions. 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I'm Brooke Shear. That's the latest Canberra traffic.
2: 2CC weather. Alexander Watson Insulation. Canberra's cold. Your house doesn't have to be.
8: Cloudy and 18 degrees today. Showers increasing tomorrow and 17. 14 on Friday and cloudy. Then 14 again and a shower or two for your Saturday. 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

0: Australia. 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
1: A very good morning to you on this Wednesday, the 17th of June, as we broadcast from the 3AW studios in Melbourne, ahead of Origin 2 tonight at the MCG, which, of course, you'll hear with the Continuous Call team. They're obviously mad about the AFL down here, but I've been pleasantly surprised, as I said to Ben earlier, to see all the rugby league billboards in the CBD, and I ran into former Brownlow medalist Jimmy Bartel last night, who hosts the sports show on 3AW, and he reckons the Victorians are genuinely excited about State of Origin. So rugby league has taken over the joint. And while it pains me to wrap the Melburnians, I mean, it's there for everyone to see. They turn up to the opening of an envelope, especially when it comes to these major sporting events. And I spoke to some of the NRL officials earlier this morning. They're expecting a record crowd of over 92,000. You'd think the locals will be supporting the Queenslanders, given the Storm connection with Cameron Munster and Billy Slater. But the New South Wales Blues, they hold the upper hand after winning the opener. They produced the biggest comeback in Origin history to win Game 1, albeit after Kalyn Ponga was sent off. And I know Laurie Daly has sprung a late surprise, which we'll get to in sport. They've also got a great record in Melbourne, where they've won the last four games against the Maroons. The only time the Queenslanders have won here was way back in 1995. I'll obviously be tipping the New South Wales Blues, but I will be a neutral commentator when we call the game tonight with the big man, Daryl Bryman. As you know, Mark Piggy Riddell is a late scratching because he's not well. So we've actually shifted Mark Geyer from the commentary box to the sideline for the big game. And look, just a warning to the National Rugby League, I reckon MG could run onto the field tonight and demand a hit up for New South Wales. He is going to be that excited down on the touchline. I can't wait. And if you haven't already tried it, make sure you download the 2GB app and you'll be able to sync our call with the Vision on Nine's Wide World of Sports. In the meantime, before we get stuck into the news of the day, quick look at Sydney's weather. Rain, hail or shine, NRMA will be there to help when unexpected weather comes your way. NRMA Insurance, a help company. We're in for a partly cloudy day with a top of 22 in the city and in the west, while in Canberra, a cloudy day reaching a high of 18 degrees, and in Melbourne tonight for Origin 2, it's a partly cloudy day at the moment with the chance of some rain come kick-off in the footy. As always, love to hear from you. The number to call, 131873. 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And look, while we're in Melbourne, they've got some big problems down here, with most people pointing the finger at the Allan Labor government. The crime on the streets is out of control, and they're saying the Premier is toast, but Jacinda Allen is fending off any potential challenges. I'll catch up with a radio legend and the former voice of 3AW Mornings, Neil Mitchell, in the second hour of the show. So we'll get his take on Victorian politics and this crime wave. I'll also see what he makes of the rise of One Nation. Of course, we've got Pauline Hanson at the press club today. He's covered some extraordinary political stories throughout his decorated career, and I have no doubt he's got an opinion on whether Pauline Hanson can keep up this momentum. So Neil Mitchell will join me after the news at 10 o'clock. The other news out of Melbourne today relates to one of the ISIS brides. 31-year-old Zainab Ahmad will find out this morning whether she'll be bailed to a suburban home following a four-day fight for freedom that's played out in the Melbourne Magistrates Court. Now, police are confident bail will be refused, simply because the woman accused of keeping a sex slave in Syria has failed to provide compelling evidence to prove she's renounced her support for ISIS. Now, the prosecution is pointing to her social media posts after the woman joined the terrorist regime more than a decade ago. In one post, she wrote, "May Allah destroy the US and its allies." The chief magistrate has a responsibility to protect the community, and let's hope Lisa Hannan considers the potential consequences of giving bail to someone who's lived and supported a death cult. Zainab Ahmad is where she belongs, in my opinion, and that is behind bars. Now, on to the RBA. And, well, the Reserve Bank gave us that breathing room, mortgage holders anyway, by leaving the official cash rate on hold at 4.35%, which, mind you, is still at its highest level in years. Now, look, yes, it's good news, but I think we need to remember and just keep an eye on the details here, because, as the old saying goes, the devil is in the details. With the Reserve Bank Governor Michelle Bullock admitting we're not out of the woods just yet when it comes to the fight against inflation. Households have been warned they should be prepared to absorb more interest rate hikes in the name of fighting inflation. The RBA is saying we're going to suffer through an economic slowdown and rising unemployment over the next few months. Ms. Bullock insists people shouldn't be alarmed about that. That's what has to happen in order to bring inflation down. Now, it's still running at 4.2%, but a few of the economists are making the point today, and there's a really strong editorial about it in the Telegraph that I read. And the question being asked is, why are consumers being left to hold the bag when it comes to cutting back, when it's the government that has a world-class spending problem? Look at the tax reforms announced in the budget. Jim Chalmers is trying to rush them through the parliament in the name of intergenerational equity, when they are really just a money grab for a government that can't control its own spending. How do you tame inflation? Well, you stop spending. Everything's in crisis at the moment. Cost of living, energy, housing. And just on the housing crisis, Caleb Gimmons is the founder of Cash Investment Management, and he makes the point today that homeowners are facing a triple whammy. Falling prices, high interest rates and high inflation. Let's say our house prices follow New Zealand and Canada and fall 20% over 3 years while rates stay at 6.5% and inflation stays above 4%. A leveraged homeowner wears the 20% price fall, nearly 20% in interest and 12% loss to inflation. So that's a hit worth more than 50% of the house. Half a house in just 3 years? Caleb goes on to write, the panic was triggered by a budget that made investing in Australia look like financial self-harm. They're abolishing negative gearing for most investors, which lets investors deduct losses against income. These are people paying more to own a house than the tenants pay to live in it. Only Canberra could see someone losing money and think it's fairer to tax them even harder. Then comes inflation and CGT. Inflation steals almost 5% of the home value each year, and the new CGT will take up to 47% of any gains left over. Who in their right mind invest in that? This is how housing supply gets crushed. And he's right, Caleb. But we've got a treasurer who knows best, and we've got a liar in the lodge who said 50 times that he wouldn't touch negative gearing or the capital gains tax. I mean, the Prime Minister can't be trusted, and you all know my position on it. I think this government needs to go. Look, while we're talking about cost pressures, I want to have a chat this morning about electricity prices. We were talking recently about the default market operator lowering the price these electricity companies can charge. And I looked it up this morning. I had to refresh my memory. Electricity prices, here it is, will fall for most households and small businesses on the default market offer from 1 July, with the AER releasing its final prices for 26-27. In the three regions where the DMO applies, the residential flat rate standing offer price will fall by between 3.4% and 5% in New South Wales and by 7.2% in southeast Queensland compared to last year, while South Australian households will have a modest increase of 1.4%. Well, according to the calendar, we're exactly, 2 weeks away from the start of the new financial year, and I've got people writing to me saying they've received an email from their electricity provider telling them that the prices are going up. Have you received the same? I've got one of the emails here in front of me. Yeah, there it is. General usage charges are coming down, but the daily supply charges are going from 99 cents per day to 185.5 cents a day. That's an increase of 85 cents, according to this bill that I've been sent. So to pinch one from Pauline Hanson, please explain. All the while climate change and Energy Minister Chris Bowen keeps spruiking renewables to the rest of the world, despite most of the other countries investing in coal, nuclear and gas. For 25 years, the politicians have promised that cheaper electricity was just around the corner. Instead, power bills have shot up by 206% since the year 2000, the Olympic Games. They've risen twice as fast as the normal cost of living. Instead of securing our own grid and driving down the cost of electricity for Australian households, we're lining the pockets of the Chinese Communist Party. Have a listen to this report by Jake McCallum today in the Telegraph. Bobo's green dream is funneling billions of Australian taxpayer dollars to Beijing and other foreign government-owned companies. Analysis of 19 new Albanese government renewable energy projects across the country shows 16 foreign firms have won the tenders, with some of the largest managed by entities owned by the Chinese Communist Party. We are talking about billions and billions and billions of dollars. What are we doing? And when are we going to start prioritising Australia? You might like to have your say about that. And have you received an email from your electricity provider saying that, well, no, your bill is not going to come down. It's actually going to go up when you break it down and have a look at the numbers. Let me know. 131873, the number to ring this morning. Now, while we're on a roll, we've spoken about the number of people relying on the federal government, either through welfare or public service jobs. Here's a question. So we've just ticked over 28 million people for a population, right? Question, how many people do you think are employed by the government? How many people do you think are employed by the government? Have a guess. We've just ticked over 28 million. The public sector in Australia is made up of 2.6 million people. 2.6 million people being paid by you and me, the Australian taxpayer. Well, I know today the New South Wales government is making some changes with the Treasurer cutting 615 public sector fat cats from the state's bloated bureaucracy, saving taxpayers more than $120 million a year. James O'Doherty has the story, but while they're trimming the fat, it's worth pointing out, and there's a bit of spin here, the number of people employed in departments that report straight to the New South Wales Premier has almost doubled. So clearly there's some more cutting that needs to be done on Macquarie Street. But as to those 2.6 million people employed in the public sector, unbelievable, unbelievable. Now, turning to other stories today, Ben Robert Smith, he's back in the news today. Look, I'm a bit confused by some of the reporting on this, which suggests the war hero had a victory in the New South Wales courts yesterday by varying his bail conditions to attend an event down in Canberra at the War Memorial. Now, yes, that's true. But for some reason, the judge refused a request to allow the former soldier to attend the march out parade of Henry Williams, who's the son of Ben Robert Smith, mate Sergeant Blaine Diddams, who was killed in Afghanistan. Judge Susan Horan ruled there was a risk that Robert Smith might come into contact with potential witnesses in his war crimes trial. Really? Now, look, I would have thought Ben Robert Smith is a man of honour. Do you really think he'd prejudice the trial when he's fighting tooth and nail to clear his name of these allegations and charges? And wouldn't you think someone would spot him speaking to any of the witnesses at the march out parade or the celebration afterwards? If he's innocent until proven guilty, Ben Robert Smith should be there to support Henry Williams, given his father can't be because he was killed while fighting for this country. So while there's some reporting today saying, oh, Ben Robert Smith has had a victory, well, when you actually look at the judgment and the decision handed down by Her Honour, you know, yes, there's a partial victory, but why would she stop Ben Robert Smith from going to support a fallen soldier's son as he marches out on a parade ground? I just shook my head when I read that this morning. So that's what's happening there. I want to catch up with Mark Morrie as well today. And, you know, here we are going after Ben Robert Smith. The people we should be going after are these violent criminals who are orchestrating Sydney's gangland war from overseas. But according to this report by Josh Hanrahan and Mark Morrie today in the telly, the government won't pursue them. Moves to bring the state's most wanted back home to face trial are being frustrated by the Albanese government's reluctance to apply for Interpol red notices for Australian fugitives living in countries with the death penalty. To have someone arrested in a foreign country, the Attorney General must sign off on a red notice application with Interpol. This begins the process of alerting police around the world to assist in locating and provisionally arresting fugitives before potentially extraditing them to Australia. But law enforcement sources have told Josh and Moz over at the telly that that it's long been reluctance from the government to push for red notices for people living in the countries with capital punishment. Well, I would have thought we need to extradite these criminals, put them before the courts, otherwise these gang wars will just continue to spiral out of control. So I'd love to know what the Attorney General's got to say about that today, a story that features in the telly. Before we get to sport, Kyle Sanderlands has reached a settlement with ARN. It's understood he'll be paid $5 million a year for the next 3 years, which is a lot less than the $80 million that apparently remained on his radio contract with Kiss FM. So it looks like we can finally put all of that to bed. And here's a fun one, although it's not too fun if you're a postie. Do you lock away the dog when you're not at home? Well, there's a story today that Aussie posties are being viciously attacked by dogs 9 times a day on average across the country, with many suffering gruesome injuries. Alarming new data reveals more than 1,200 dog-related incidents have been reported nationwide already this year. That's a 5% increase on last year. So there's a lot of things that get bought online and, you know, the posties have to deliver it and all that sort of thing. The last thing they want to do is be greeted by an angry canine at the door. No, thank you. Now we turn to sport. Plan ahead with confidence at the Free Ageing Well Expo, June 26 and 27 at the Showground in Sydney. Details and registration at agingwellexpo.com.au. All about State of Origin for obvious reasons. The teams will be out there going for a walk this morning. Now, on this surprise from Laurie Daly. Now, he made mention yesterday at the press conference that Ethan Strange might end up spending some time in the second row. He also confirmed Cam Murray will come off the bench, while in Queensland, Cam Munster's on the front page of the Courier Mail promising an MCG masterclass to save the series for the Maroons. The game will kick off after 8. We'll be on air for the pre-game from 7 o'clock with the continuous call team. While in the NRL, the teams came out yesterday for round 16. Some big ins for the teams. Tom Trbojevic is back for Manly. Bradman Best returns for Newcastle. Looks like Adam Dewey might be a chance for the West Tigers. And Nicho Hynes and Blake Brayley, they look like they could return for the Sharks as well. Now, we've got the FIFA World Cup continuing. Let me just refresh the scores that are coming through right now. Earlier this morning, we had France beat Senegal 3-1. Midway through the second half, it's Norway leading Iraq 2-1. And I know there was some confusion yesterday after I suggested that Graham Arnold coaches Iran. No, Graham Arnold coaches Iraq. My apologies. I don't know. Thank God, as I said yesterday, thank God I'm not managing the Middle East. Norway leading Iraq 2-1. Later this morning, Argentina will play Algeria. And Austria is up against Jordan this afternoon. So that's what's happening there. The GWS Giants are ready to embrace an opportunity to be celebrated as people, not just as athletes, in the Cultural Heritage Series game against Carlton on Saturday. Isaiah Parisi has suddenly rocketed into contention to play his first test in 3 years as he moves closer to signing a deal with the Western Force. And the federal government has responded to desperate pleas from the athletes with a $513 million splurge it believes will supercharge the runway for the Brisbane Olympic Games. So there's plenty for us to talk about this morning. If you've got an opinion to share, story to tell, something to report, the number to call 131873. You can email me at 2gb.com and you can send through an email as well, or a text 0460 873 873. You're with Mark Levy as we broadcast from the 3AW studios in Melbourne ahead of Origin 2 on 2GB in Sydney, through the 2GB app and via network stations right across Australia. Let's get straight to your feedback that's coming through. I know a few of you have been in touch with these electricity bills. Mark, I just paid my Energy Australia bill, and what followed was an email saying, as from July 2026, my electricity's going up. I thought it was a scam, but just heard you on 2GB mention it. Well, it sort of flies in the face of what we were told a couple of weeks ago, which is why I'm raising it this morning. Mark, yes to the electricity bill going up. Just received an email from my provider, Paul at Kellyville. Hi, Mark. Regarding electricity price increases, I confirm that my energy provider wrote to me on Monday this week to advise that the daily rate increase would increase by $304 per annum. The Prime Minister's pitch that electricity prices would come down by $275 seems a distant memory. Keep up the fight from Paul. Let's get to a few calls on this. Steve's at Westmead. Steve, good morning to you.
2: Yes, hello, Mark. Good morning.
1: Good morning.
2: Mark, I received an email from Origin Energy on Monday informing me that my daily supply charge would go up from 79 and a quarter cents per day to 159 and almost a quarter cents per day, so more than double. I tried 4 times to get hold of Origin through email, app and telephone. I eventually got hold of a lady in a call centre in the Philippines who, when I asked her, "What can Origin do for me?" replied, "Can't do anything for you now. You'll have to wait until July when the price increases happen, and then we'll see what we can do for you." But I mean, that's just poor customer service.
1: Yeah. Well, we'll ask the question, Steve, of Origin Energy and Energy Australia, because we've got to give them a right of reply. In fact, we've already reached out to Origin to ask why we're seeing these increases. You see, Steve, I've got the best team in the business, mate. They're already on the job. So well done to Jacob, Ben and Paddy back in Sydney that are onto the case. Thank you, Steve, for calling in. Just on this, it seems like your general usage charges are the ones that are coming down, but it's the daily supply charges that are the ones that are going up. Let's bring in Paul at Baulkham Hills. He's got something to say on this. Morning, Paul.
3: Good morning, Mark. How are you doing?
1: I'm good, buddy. What have you seen on your bill?
3: Okay, so again, it's an Origin Energy one, like Steve just told you. On first glance, when you look at the grid they give you, it looks fantastic under general usage. It dropped by 12.1%. Then you go down two lines and look at this daily supply. Mine climbed 99.6% on that. How can that be justified? It's not a justification. It's smoke and mirrors, Mark. It is smoke and mirrors. And here we go again with this federal government. We're going to get your prices down. I mean, I know it's Origin, but it all goes back to that federal level. My bill, I compared on the last bill I had, I will pay an increase of 7.7% on what I paid last, the same bill.
1: Well, there you go, Paul. And all the while, we've got government ministers out there saying, oh, no, from July 1, your electricity prices are coming down. Well, pig's bum they are. Good on you, Paul. Thanks for calling in. I've got to get to a break, but let me squeeze in Tom at Rydalmere here. G'day, Tom.
4: Yeah, how you doing, mate?
1: Good, mate.
4: Oh, mate, I'm pissed. My blood's boiling, eh? Same as the other two callers, I'm with Origin. And like you said, at first glance, your daily usage charge has gone down a little bit, but then they doubled the supply charge. Yeah. No, the actual supply doubled.
1: Right.
4: So that's what you pay before you even use any electricity.
1: Yeah.
4: So
1: I
4: just got solar installed, thinking, you know what, if I use my appliances correctly, like during the day, you could possibly get away with paying very little, next to nothing. But now what happens if everyone's getting solar? How are these suppliers going to make any money?
1: Yeah.
4: So what they'll do is they'll just up their their daily supply charge.
1: Yeah,
4: that's
1: Tom, leave it with me. I'm going to ask some questions and do some digging because, you know, it's. I think this is really important for us to get right because if we're going to have a government go out there and ministers and the Prime Minister come out there and say, well, look, we're doing our job. Your electricity prices are going to come down from July 1, the start of a new financial year. But people across Australia are getting their electricity bill and, in fact, their electricity bill is going up, not down. Well, we need to cut through the spin and start telling the truth. And yet again, hold this government to account because all the while, we've got a moratorium on nuclear. We can't even have a proper debate about it. We're watching coal-fired power plants deteriorate to a point where they're unusable. And we've got Chris Bowen travelling around the world in his role as COP president of negotiations. He should be here in Australia fixing this energy crisis, not travelling around the world on the taxpayer credit card. Get back here and do your job, Bobo. Otherwise, go and get another job. You want to go and work for the United Nations? Go and do it. All the while, people like Tom and all of the other callers that are getting in touch can't afford their electricity. They're watching it go up when it should be coming down. And no one will ever forgive the government and the Prime Minister of the day for making that promise a number of years ago now that we will bring your electricity bill down by $275. How's that going for you, ladies and gentlemen? It's right on 9:30. A break, back with more.
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1: Yeah, back to electricity and your bills in just a moment, but just some breaking news coming through via 9.com.au. The government has officially downgraded its travel warning for Aussies travelling to and through the Middle East, but warns that it still recommends against non-essential travel. Sharing an update this morning, the travel advice for major transport hubs in the Middle East was changed from a level 4, do not travel, to a level 3, reconsider your need for travel. The update reads that we've reviewed our travel advice for United Arab Emirates and have lowered the overall travel advice level. Department of Foreign Affairs and Trade guidance for Bahrain, Israel, Kuwait, Qatar and the United Arab Emirates has been eased from do not travel to reconsider your need to travel. So that breaking news coming through. And this has just popped into my email as well from the Roosters. They're pleased to announce that Academy graduate Siwa Wong has extended his contract with the club for a further two seasons, keeping him with the tricolours until at least the end of the 2028 season. So some good news there for Roosters supporters. Now, look, you're obviously going to hear a lot about Origin throughout the day leading into the big game tonight, but while we're talking about rugby league, I wanted to again promote the fact that we're going to Vegas next year, and I would love nothing more than for you to join me. Not only me, but members of the Continuous Call team, they'll no doubt lead you Australian and have some fun while we're in Vegas, Sin City. So if you support Melbourne, the West Tigers, Parramatta, the Gold Coast, or you're just a rugby league fan that's been desperately wanting to go to Vegas, we'd love you to join us. 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And while we're talking about travel and packages and everything else, I just want to shout out one of the staff members on my Qantas flight down to Melbourne yesterday afternoon. The lovely Leanne was part of the cabin crew, and Leanne walked along the aisle, and I was lucky enough to be sitting in an exit row, and she tapped me on the shoulder, and she said, "Oh, Mark, I thought I was going to miss Ray, but I love listening to you." And I said, "Well, thank you. That's very kind." And I introduced myself. And anyway, she said, "If there's anything I can do for you, let me know." And we had a great chat at one point during the flight. And yeah, to all the cabin crew, but in particular in my flight from Sydney to Melbourne yesterday, thank you for your hospitality. They went above and beyond, and it was a very nice flight, albeit a little bumpy as we made the descent into Melbourne. One 3 1 8 7 3, the number. Now, look, I've just been doing a bit of digging, and we are waiting on a reply from these electricity companies. So when we talk about daily supply charges, they relate to the network owners. So the companies that own the poles and wires raising their fixed costs. And these are usually the fees which are passed on by your retailer paying for, you know, building, maintenance, major upgrades of the energy grid required to transition to renewables. That's from what I can gather. So while the actual cost of electricity is coming down, the electricity companies are the ones that are putting up their prices. So I think that's interesting to put on the record. And I think Sandra's made a couple of phone calls and found out the same thing. She's on the open line. Sandra, good morning.
13: Hello, Mark. How are you going?
1: Good, thank you.
13: Yes, I just mentioned to the young fellow there that we also have an extra charge on our property here, which is called a demand charge, and that is going up all the time. So that's an extra 40 plus cents per hour. They take it on an hourly rate through the month, and it could add an extra $100 to our bill. Now, we're over 70 years of age. I can't see why a demand charge is even put on our property. We're very low users, and we're the same as what this other fellow said about putting solar and battery on. I mean, it defeats the purpose of it all when you have these high charges put on. So we have the supply charge, we have the electricity charge for, you know, peak and off peak and so forth, and then we have a limited choice because we cannot go to just any retailer to get our electricity because a lot of them put this demand charge on our property. Yeah. So why is that so? I mean, it's not easy. It's a ridiculous outcome with this electricity. It's just going higher and higher.
1: Well, Sandra, as a taxpaying Australian, let me ask you this. How do you feel that in a resource-rich country like Australia with coal, uranium, gas, do you find it unfathomable that we are paying the amount of money that we're paying for electricity when we should be utilising the natural resources that we have available to us in our electricity grid?
13: We have so many resources in Australia, and I think Australia has lost its way. I'll be so happy when Pauline Hanson gets the reins, honestly. Yeah. And I appreciate what you guys are doing at 2GB because I think you're helping this to come to fruition with Pauline Hanson. I really do.
1: That's very kind of you for saying, Sandra. And I had a lot of people stop me at the airport yesterday saying exactly the same thing. You know, thank goodness for 2GB cutting through the spin and telling us how it is and giving us the real life experience and what this government is trying to do. Sandra, thanks for calling in. I love my country. I really, really do. But we are just mismanaging the crap out of Australia. I'm sorry to say it, folks, but we are. And not we, the government of the day. The sooner this mob is ousted, the better. I don't know how the Prime Minister, the Climate Change and Energy Minister, I don't know how they sleep at night, knowing what they are doing to hardworking families who are going backwards at a rate of knots. Oh, it's infuriating. 19 to 10.
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4: I was reading a story in the Herald Sun this morning about another incident. You know, police tapes set up, an investigation underway. It's shocking. And on the topic of crime, Mark Morrie will also join us from the Telegraph. He's been all over the gang crime in Sydney, and with police unable to get those ordering the hits back on our shores because the government is running scared, we'll have a chat to Mark Morrie about that and what he's been able to find out. And Paul Gallen will be along to preview Origin 2. We'll catch up with the G-Train in the final hour of the program. Just on police, Mal Lanyon, the police commissioner, was in the studio having a chat to Ben this morning in relation to the kidnapping and murder of Chris Bagsarian. It was a case of mistaken identity, with four people charged already in relation to this. And the commissioner confirmed on 2GB Breakfast that two more people, aged 19 and 21, have now been charged in relation to this particular incident.
5: Both were taken to Mount Druitt Police Station and both have been charged with murder and detained for advantage. We'll allege that both of those males were involved in detaining Mr. Bagsarian at a house at Dural and also disposing of his body.
4: He also confirmed that police believe more people are involved. The commissioner then spoke about the family of the victim.
5: As you can imagine, they would be going through a stage of grief. This was something that was completely unexpected. The circumstances would be devastating to any family.
4: Oh, it's just terrible. Just terrible. There's an old bloke living his life, you know, walks out his front door, someone allegedly grabs him. And I won't describe in detail what I saw, but I've seen the video of what these, well, I've got to say alleged grubs, what these alleged grubs did to this old bloke. He's got nothing to do with the gang-related crime in Sydney. Just an old bloke living in suburban Sydney. It's just awful. It is so awful. And if these alleged perpetrators are convicted, you know what? Lock them up, throw away the key. I don't have any grandparents left, unfortunately. They've all since passed away, but I just cannot imagine what this family is going through. It's just breaks your heart. But you see, this is the challenge we've got. And while, you know, a lot of you write to me and say, oh, Mark, just let them shoot each other. Let them firebomb each other's houses. Go for your life. Wipe each other. Yet we can't, because there are innocent people who are getting caught up in this. We need to ensure that the police are given the powers that they need, but also we need to ensure that these alleged culprits, if convicted, are given a very, very tough sentence. What we don't need is one of these woke, left-leaning judges to sit there and fall for a sob story that old mate had a tough upbringing. No. Punish them for the crimes that they have allegedly committed. When a grandfather is allegedly kidnapped and murdered, those responsible should be given life in jail without the eligibility of parole.
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9: That seems to be out of control in Victoria, and we'll get Neil's take on the rise of One Nation, all that and plenty more after the news at 10. Paul Gallen will join us as well to preview Origin 2. And I went for a walk a little earlier, saw some New South Wales and Queensland jumpers on the street, so looks like Melbourne's getting into the theme of things, and you would hazard a guess that the Victorians will be supporting the Queenslanders, given the connection with Billy Slater, Melbourne, Cameron Munster, Melbourne, a few others. So we'll wait and see what that colour's looking like out at the MCG tonight. We'll be on air with the continuous call team from 7 o'clock.
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9: Yes, let's get you an update on the scores coming through. It's right on full time. We've just got to allow for some stoppage time here. Norway leading Iraq 3-1, so Norway in control there. Earlier, France beat Senegal 3-1. Later this morning, in fact, in about an hour, we've got Argentina taking on Algeria. And at 2 o'clock this afternoon, Austria up against Jordan. And I was just reading online. Where have I put it? There it is. Iran's captain claims his team were ordered to leave the US just minutes after their World Cup opener and slammed FIFA for their inaction. The team manager also blasted his side's treatment on US soil, claiming that they are most oppressed team at the tournament. The captain has urged FIFA to give Iran's players more support amid animosity following the brutal Middle Eastern conflict. The country's anthem was booed by fans before they produced a battling display against New Zealand, fighting back twice to draw 2-2 in LA. Minutes later, the team were told to fly back to their camp in Tijuana, Mexico. So there's some drama around that Iranian team from the FIFA World Cup. 131873, the number 2GB.com. Click onto the feedback icon. And before I forget...
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9: Thank you, Grego. Yes, we're putting the fun back into tax time with 2GB's end of financial year bonus. There's $1,000 cash to be won every day this week. And to win, all you need to do is collect the daily code words in breakfast, mornings, afternoons and Sydney Now. And then listen out for the cue to call with Ben on Sydney's Best Breakfast the next morning. If you know all four code words from the previous day, you could win $1,000 cash. It's 2GB's end of financial year bonus. And we'll give you the code word for 2GB mornings a little bit later in the program. And just off the back of the mention of the United States, did you watch that UFC event at the White House this week? Well, it turns out it was allegedly the target of a terror plot. The FBI says it stopped the plan before it could happen. According to Fox News Digital, investigators uncovered an alleged plot involving explosive-laden drones. The drones were allegedly meant to hit buildings near the event, but that's not the worst part. Authorities say the plan was to then funnel panicked crowds in a specific direction, straight towards a prearranged sniper team. So not only is it chilling, it's horrifying. And it doesn't stop there. The alleged operation also included plans to storm the White House. Sounds like something out of a movie. Five suspects are currently in custody. The FBI says it first uncovered the plot on June 10. That's when the first arrest was made. But just a bit of a reminder of just how serious the security threat remains, especially when you're talking about the US President Donald Trump. 4.5 to 10.
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11: NAB have revealed in their latest RBA economic update they no longer expect the Reserve Bank to hike rates in August. In fact, the next move in the cash rate for Australia is likely to be down, not up. And in good news for mortgage holders, they've formed the view the current cash rate of 4.35% will be reduced to 3.6% by the end of 2027.
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9: We'll have a look in the next hour at some of the other things that are going up, including your private health insurance, especially for those over 65s. It's something that a lot of you are writing to me about, and there's a coalition of, let's just say, competing forces here that all of a sudden are on the same page. So we'll have a look at that in the next hour of the program. A break for some news, then we'll check in with our mate, Neil Mitchell.
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22: It's 10 degrees in Canberra, cloudy today, going for a top of 18. From the Capital Radio Newsroom, good morning, I'm Tia Priest-Willamott. A 15% pay rise for Australia's early childhood educators is being locked in for another 2 years. Sarah Wiedersehen reports.
23: A fully funded federal government pay rise for early childhood teachers was introduced in 2024 to tackle workforce shortages in the sector. The funding was due to run out in November this year, but the Labor government has announced it's investing a further $3.6 billion to lock in the 15% pay rise for another 2 years. Prime Minister Anthony Albanese says only childcare centres who agree to limit their fees for parents will be eligible to receive the funding.
22: One Nation leader Pauline Hanson will today appear at the National Press Club for the first time in her political career. Her address comes as the minor party polls ahead of Labor and the Coalition. Senator Hanson will be under pressure to elaborate on policy detail, which some of her colleagues have previously struggled to explain. ACT Shelter has welcomed the government's 450 new public housing homes. Included as part of last week's budget, it's hoped the measure will address a lack of options in the system. CEO Corinne Dobson says it's a start, but more needs to be done.
24: But it just needs to be put in the perspective of how much public housing has been declining over the years and just the level of unmet need. And unfortunately, even if the ACT government meet their current targets in the budget, we're still going to see public housing declining.
22: Sporting organisations have welcomed a move by the ACT Sports Minister to investigate bringing back several unused playing fields back into service. Five grounds in Lynham, Weston, Spence, Narrabundah and Torrens will undergo community consultation as part of plans to restore them to a playable standard. Canberra Olympic General Manager Leo Exos says all they need is a bit of TLC.
25: They're critical for community sport, and we all have to do is turn the taps back on, reseed them, you know, give them a bit of love and care. I honestly think it's a much cheaper option than announcing whole new facilities.
22: And light rail services will be replaced by buses on the first weekend of July. It comes as works are carried out to extend the service from the city to Commonwealth Park, with buses operating from the first service on July 4th to the last service on July 5th. Infrastructure Canberra's Anthony Haraldson says the network has to be shut off.
26: Across the alignment, we'll be doing a bit of cable installation, some signal foundations and conduit along different parts of the alignment. But a lot of that work is happening on Linga, which means we have to power down the service for that weekend.
4: Sports update.
22: The team list is in for the Canberra Raiders' trip to Melbourne. They take on the Storm on Sunday, with Ethan Strange and Hudson Young being named to back up from Origin duty. Dane Laurie and Adam Mariotta will move back to the interchange bench. Savelio Tamale also returns this week after missing round 15 with concussion. The Wallabies have announced Brumbies scrum coach John Alunia has been named Wallabies scrum coach through until 2028. Alunia took up the position with the Wallabies on the end of year tour last year. He will continue in his role, though, with the ACT Brumbies. And Mark Bosnich believes the Socceroos' win over Turkey at the World Cup belongs on the top shelf of Australia's football highlights. Speaking on Sports Today, the Socceroos' legend heaped praise on the team for their 2-0 win.
27: You have to say one of the top five moments in Australian footballing history. Wonderful performances from the two players that came in that we never thought would, especially Patrick Beach in goal. absolutely fantastic. And Paul Oak on Ansler Jr.
22: And that's the latest from the Capital Radio newsroom.
0: 2CC weather. Alexander Watson Insulation. Canberra's cold. Your house doesn't have to be.
22: Cloudy and 18 degrees today. Showers increasing tomorrow and 17.